Biggs back in front, 2-1. Solo homer for Dylan Moore off the left field foul pole, but Biggs unable to capitalize on a bases loaded one out situation. First pitch home from Allard to Chiwon Bay. Fastball tickles the outside corner. No balls and strike. Allard working with the lead for the first time tonight. Mets got the first run of the game in the top of the fourth. Biggs answered. An RBI single. First pitch, our 0-1 to Bay, is dribbled to the backstop. 0-2 RBI base hit for Robert Moore. And then Dylan Moore, solo homer in the fifth for the lead here. Bases loaded, one out, and Parker Carlson comes in out of the bullpen and gets Christian Cairo to bounce into an inning-ending double play around the horn. It's 0-2 on Chiwon Bay, 3-4-5, due up for the Mets. Bay, 0-2, is flied to center and grounded out to second base. Left-handed hitter, 0-2, fastballs high, 1-2. Allard so far, 5 innings, 1 run, 4 hits, 1 walk, 3 strikeouts. At 80 pitches on the dot, this will probably be his final inning of work. Infield to the pole side, Allard rocks and deals. Bay off the hands, able to fight it off to the top of the net. Allard needed no ramp up upon joining the Pigs, was able to go 5 innings and 83 pitches last week. So probably push him closer to 90-95 today. 1-2. Curve ball just off the plate. Actually had Bay bouncing out after it on his tiptoes trying to lay off. Two and two on Bay to begin the sixth. Allard to the plate. And Bay swings and drives it high in the air, deep right center field. De La Cruz on the run, back to the track, at the wall, that's off the top of the wall. Bay on his way around second, he's flying for third. The throw from Moore is off the bag, up the line, and Bay slides in safely with a triple. Just barely missed a game-tying homer by a matter of maybe a foot. Right off the yellow line, or just below it out in right center. He crushed that thing. Barely stayed in the yard, and looking at the replay, yeah, it was just off the front of the yellow line. Top 18-foot high wall. It's a triple for Bay, though. Third of the season in the tying run at third base with nobody out for the Mets here in the sixth. That's why not getting anything out of the rest of that inning in the fifth for the Pigs. You knew it was going to loom large. Didn't know it would come back to bite them so quickly. First pitch to Pache, he laces it over the head of Bay at third, a foul ball. Bay ducks out of the way. Going 1 on Christian Pache. 1-for-2 with a double off of Allard. Infield is in for the Pigs. Tanner Banks throwing out in the bullpen. Strike one coming. Breaking ball hit on the ground to third to his left. Cairo picks it. Looks Bay back at third. Throws across the diamond and gets the out at first. Great job by Cairo. And man, maybe if on contact Bay is going, I think he can probably score there. Because Cairo has to go to his left and that throw home is going to come across his body. Nice play by Cairo. Bay not testing it with nobody out. Stays third. Now one out, Yanni Hernandez, serving the only run of the game for the Mets, is at the plate. Switch hitter batting right-handed, takes a first pitch changeup outside. Hernandez, a two-out RBI single in the fourth. 2-1 Pigs, top of the sixth. We're at third, one out, Allard's 1-0 coming. This is just down low with another changeup. Jared Oliva, another right-handed hitter, is on deck. Allard set of the chest, kicks the leg high to the plate. The breaking ball is chopped foul, third base side. Judging by that pitch selection by Allard, he did hang that curveball, but not giving in the fastball counts. Seems like he would more than prefer not to allow Hernandez to beat him. Pigs have had trouble containing Hernandez this week. 4 hits last night. On the series, 7-for-13, 2 doubles. Bay at third, the tying run, 2-1. Breaking ball slips out of Allard's hand. It's way high.

0: 3-2, a bouncer by the diving Cairo at third, inside the third base bag and down the left field line. Kempel barehanded and throw it in, but Hernandez already at second with an RBI double as Bay scores and ties this game at 2 apiece. Man, a great pitch by Allard, a fastball in on the hands, and Hernandez just barely able to line it inside the chalk by Cairo. And Hernandez continues just what has been somehow being able to wreck the Iron Pigs every which way, even when they have him backed into a corner. So Hernandez doubles, brings home Bay, and Tank Adamson out to the mound. Looks like it'll be it for Allard here. Banks has not started moving in from the bullpen yet. Tank finally takes the baseball from Allard, and that is going to be all for Colby Allard. So a really good start for Colby tonight. Unable to finish six innings, though. Gives up two runs on just six hits. Leaves with a runner out at second. His responsibility. We're tied at two. Pitching change for the Pigs. Back in 60 seconds here on the Pigs Radio Network. 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
2: 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I agree with Dolan. 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
2: 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And Landry Shamet, G-leaguer 2 years ago, who got insanely hot in these playoffs, he's not coming back either. Folks, the Celtics and the Thunder, over the last couple years, won a title, brought everybody back, and didn't reach the finals again.
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0: Still in the top of the sixth, Iron Pigs and Mets tied again here. An RBI double for Yonny Hernandez, scoring Jiwon Bayou a triple to begin the inning. Just lining it inside the third base back by the dive of Christian Cairo. Chases Allard from this ballgame. Threw really well today. 5 1/3, 2 runs, 6 hits, 1 walk, 5 strikeouts. As Tanner Banks will take over for him on the mound, inheriting Hernandez at second base. So Colby Dunn and Banks will try to keep this a tied game here. Banks took a loss and a blown save back on Wednesday night. Gave up 3 runs, all unearned. 3 hits, 1 walk, no strikeouts. Or 2 hits, 1 walk, no strikeouts. So 0-1 on the season. He's not allowed an earned run yet. We'll have Oliva due up here. Jared Oliva 0-1 with a walk. Banks, left-handed pitcher, 6'1", 205 pounds. Traded from the White Sox to the Phillies for William Bergola Jr. at the 2024 trade deadline. Cairo even with a bag at third. Oliva bunted for a base hit last night. First pitch from Banks to Oliva. Fastball is high. Got to keep an eye on Hernandez at second base. The Pigs have allowed 12 stolen bases this week. Mets have not been caught yet. Hernandez at second, 10 for 11 stealing bases. Throw back to second, and Banks throws it into center. Hernandez will make his way to third as Carlson throws it in. Hernandez makes a turn, but the throw back into the diamond, and it's an E1 on Tanner Banks. They had Robert Moore covering, and Banks' throw just out of his reach. It's the third throwing error by an Iron Pigs pitcher on a pickoff attempt this week. Puts the go-ahead run at third base. Infield in for the Pigs again here. 1-0 on Oliva. Banks first base side to the plate. Oliva swings and misses. Late on a changeup. One. Oliva pops the fastball up, out of play. 1-2. So another error.

0: for the Pigs. They have committed at least one error in every game this week. Actually, they've committed at least multiple errors every game this week, except so far from tonight. And for the 1-2, Banks steps off. Banks, a red glove, struggled this year a bit with the Phillies after a sensational 2025 season. 1-2, Oliva scrapes it to the backstop. This year with the Phils, 0-4 for Tanner in 26 games, 5.86 ERA. Kyle Backus, who is kind of quasi-replacing Banks in the bullpen for the moment as the second lefty alongside Jose Alvarado, along with Alvarado and Meza, pitched to Oliva, swung on and missed. Change up, down and away. Good job by Banks, pulling the string. Second out of the sixth. Hernandez still at third base. Brings up Vidal Brujan. Switch hitter will continue to bat right-handed here. He's flat out to right twice. Back is filling that third lefty role. See how he does for the next month. Banks can kind of get things back on track here with the Pigs. First pitch to Brujan. It's off the hands. Popped up. Shallow right. Down the line. Anthony out. It's over his head. It drops in. De La Cruz will come in to grab the baseball and hold Hernandez Brujan at first, but Hernandez scores from third, and it's 3-2 Mets in the sixth. This is how things have gone for the Pigs this week. Brujan jams, little dinker down the right field line, in over the head of Anthony. And the Mets, with 2 in the sixth, have taken the 3-2 lead here. That run is charged to Allard. Closes his book. Man at first, two outs for Craig Kessinger. Banks' his pitch, it's a sweeper in for strike. Kessinger 0 for 2 today, a pop-up and strikeout. One. Change up downstairs. I'll be mighty surprised if Banks does not end up back in the Phillies bullpen mix at some point. Part of him getting sent back to the minors for the first time in 3 seasons is just the timing of it. He got squeezed out as the Pigs just needed fresh bullpen arms. Snap throw over to first, and Brujan is back. Brujan, another guy you got to worry about taking off. 5 for 7, stealing bases in limited time with Syracuse. Three to two Syracuse, top of the sixth. Mets looking for the series win. Pigs eyeing a chance for a split in the finale. 1-1 off the end of the bat. Kessinger tips it to the backstop. And 2 on Kessinger. Outfield straight away. Infield straight up. The 1-2 off the hands. Kessinger fouls it back. Still 1-2 on Kessinger. Banks to the back of the hill. Stamping out his cleats. Get the mud out of it. Scraper. Behind his back, now set at the shoulders. High leg kick, the 1-2. Kessinger, a weak chopper up the third base side. 3 hops, Cairo has it charging in. Throws low to first, but it's picked by Anthony to retire Kessinger and end the inning. But the Mets score twice on 3 hits, take the lead, go bottom 6. It's 3-2 Syracuse here on the Pigs Radio Network, presented by Ashley, the largest furniture store brand in North America.
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4: The home field advantage.
3: for the United States in this World Cup is immeasurable. Yes, the World Cup is here. We haven't had it since 1994. Like, we all knew. Right? Everybody knew. Yes, big deal, big deal. But you see how crazed Lumen Field was. You saw the watch parties that have been everywhere. This is an advantage that I can't believe I didn't take enough of this into account, that this was going to be such a big deal for the United States. Because you could see the energy carrying them through. You see the extra jump they have. You see the teams like Australia on their heels, Portugal on their heels. Everybody else is playing on a neutral field. Everybody else playing neutral field. We are playing in the biggest home field advantage that I have seen in the World Cup.
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0: Bottom six, Iron Pigs now trail the Mets again, 3-2. Syracuse gone back and forth past couple of innings. Pigs tying it in the fourth and one after the Mets opened the scoring in the top half. Pigs take the lead, bottom five on Morris solo homer. Mets take the lead back with two in the sixth. First pitch from Parker Carlson to Dylan Carlson. It's a strike right down the middle. I'm not sure if there's a way to calculate it or if anybody has ever kept track how many same last names we've ever had in one game and what's the most. Oh, one is down low. One ball and one strike. How many players have shared a last name in a single game? But you have the Carlsons here. Dylan versus Parker. To my knowledge, unrelated. Dylan switch hitter batting left. One for two, or one for one with a base hit and walk. Triples this one foul up the first base side. One and two. You have the Moores. Dylan and Robert Moore, also unrelated. Not sure if there's anybody else. If I'm missing somebody. One two to Carlson. This is outside. Two and two. Third would be the De La Cruzes, Felipe and Brian. I think that's it. Maybe. 2-2. It's inside. 3-2 on Dylan Carlson. I feel like I'm missing. Wildly, Syracuse does not have a Reyes on the roster. It's a Felix Reyes for the Pigs. 3-2. Carlson, a hot ground ball back at first. Down to a knee. Kessinger, though, able to glove it. Will flip to Carlson covering bag. Will retire his namesake. On the way to begin the sixth. 3-2. Syracuse in front. One out, nobody on for Robert Moore. The Moores have brought the thunder for the Pigs today. Robert, an RBI single in the fourth, tied it. Dylan Moore, a solo homer in the fifth, gave the Pigs a very briefly lived lead. First pitch, Robert takes. Slider on the outside corner. Nobody up in the Iron Pigs bullpen, so Tanner Banks is expected to go back out for the seventh. First time this year with the Pigs, he will try to get more than three outs. A one, huge swing by Moore, and comes up empty. 0-2. Switch hitter batting left against the righty Carlson from the stretch. Nobody on. The pitch, oh, Moore, a bouncer up the first base side. Foul ball. Two SEC guys here. Robert out of Arkansas. Carlson out of Auburn. Quite a few years apart, though. Moore drafted back in 2022. Carlson matriculating at Auburn last year. The 0-2. This is outside with a changeup. It's always nice whenever we do post some Robert Moore highlights, whenever Bob does something good. There's always at least one or two Arkansas fans who chime in. Big Game Bob was a legend down there. 1-2. This is down the dirt. 2-2. Moore hit for a cycle. It was in Arkansas. Had one clutch hit after another. very storied Arkansas program. 2-2 on Moore. Pitch home. Fastball up and in. Shaves his chin a little bit. Moore pops it up down the third base side. Foul ground. Hernandez, a long run, goes into the protective netting but can't make the catch. Hit the netting before it ever got to him. Two on Robert Moore. Eighth pitch of the at-bat. Here it is. It's up high. Ball four. Robert Moore with a nice one-out walk off to Parker Carlson.
6: Now batting, number two, Brad
0: Pinto. Tying run at first for the Pigs. Rene Pinto hits. 1-for-2 with a double. First pitch home. Pinto, healthy hack, fouls it back. Pinto, his last time up, grounded it back to the mound, and it was off the foot of Curry on the mound as he knocked it down, was able to recover, get the out on a bang-bang play at first. A one. Pinto taking. Fastball is at the knees. A called strike. Pinto is going to challenge this. That looked like he was, I don't know what he's thinking here. That was right down the middle, and upon review, yeah, it's right down the middle, and the crowd sees that and kind of lets Pinto have it. Woof. That's not great. Pigs lose their challenge. They only have one left the rest of the way here. Throw over to first, and Moore is back. I'm honestly just a little shell-shocked and befuddled what I just saw. And I swear, Dexter Kelly, like the blackjack dealer on a player who's trying to hit on a 19. Pinto swings, hits the 0-2, a weak chopper over to third. Charging Hernandez, gloves, throws the first, and it got him. Barely. Pinto thought he beat it again. Gives it to Matt Blackborough a little bit more. And Blackborough throws his hand up at it and said, "You got beat." He said, "Second straight time." And yeah, in my view, yeah, Pinto got him by maybe a quarter step. It was a bang-bang play. But Pinto is certainly out at first. Pinto's got to be careful if that happens again. I'm not sure if Blackborough is going to continue to take it. Now to the mound goes the pitching coach A.J. Sager for the Mets with the tying run now in scoring position. Dylan Moore coming up next. But anyways, I was saying, Dexter Kelly, when Pinto went to challenge, I swear he was kind of confirming that Pinto wanted to challenge since it was so much of a strike. You know, just like if you've ever played blackjack at a casino and, you know, somebody at the table wants to hit on like a 19, the dealer would be like, "Are you sure you want to do that?" Not going to tell them exactly what to do, but at least there's a little inflection in the voice to really confirm that you don't want to take that route. Here's Dylan Moore, 2-for-3 with a solo homer's last time up. Swings the first pitch and pops it up. Foul ground, first base side, slicing into the seats. 0-1 on Moore. Now on an 11-game hitting streak, singled in the first and homered his last time up. His third homer of the season and second to the homestand. Owen 1 on Moore. Robert Moore, the tying run at second. 0-1. Swing and a miss. Breaking ball down. 0-2. Joey Gerber up in the bullpen for Syracuse. Carlson, second inning out of the bullpen. The pitch home, check swing. Appeal to first, he held up. Parada was already out of the crouch, making his way towards the dugout, thinking that maybe more went around there. Looked like it was pretty close. 1-2 on Dylan Moore. Carlson at the chest, kicks the leg, fires home, and Moore serves in the air down the right field side towards the line. Ponce over. He's there. He makes the catch. And the inning over. Pigs leave the tying run in scoring position onto the seventh. 3-2 Syracuse. Here on the Pigs Radio Network, presented by Ashley, the largest furniture store brand in North America.
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0: Top of the seventh, Iron Pigs still trail the Mets 3-2. Sam Jolnick with you here from the Cyan Sky broadcast booth. Tanner Banks back out the mound for the Pigs. Took over for Colby Allard in the sixth, allowed an inherited runner to score, getting the Mets the lead. So Allard, unfortunately, on the hook for what would be his second consecutive loss in as many starts as an Iron Pig. First pitch home to Kevin Parada, sweeper at the knees, no balls and a strike. Allard, final line, 5 1/3, 3 runs, 6 hits, 1 walk, and 3 strikeouts. Banks in the sixth gave up RBI single to Brujan, strikeout and ground out. 0-1, Parada takes outside. Parada, a long at-bat against Banks his last time out, ended up grounding a single into center. Mets with 1 in the 4th and 2 in the 6th. 1-1, Parada chases a changeup down the dirt. 1-2.

0: 2-2 on Parada to begin the top of the seventh. The pitch home, Banks. This is high with a fastball, check swing. Appeal to first, he did not go. 2-2. Joey Gerber still throwing the bullpen for the Mets. Looks like he's going to have the bottom of the seventh for Syracuse. Down low with a fastball. 3-2. Banks, mustachioed man on the mound. Not quite a dirty blonde mustache. 3-2. Parada hits a ground ball towards the hole at short. Backhanded by Dylan Moore. Sets his feet. Good throw to first. Gets Parada. That's the first out here of the seventh. Banks was known as a very fun-loving, good-time-having member of the Phillies bullpen. Good for the vibes, good for the atmosphere. A guy who has had quite an unbelievable baseball journey that started late as far as his major league career is concerned. One out, nobody on. Top of the order, Nick Morabito hits, shows bunt on the first pitch, and the fastball is on the outside corner anyways. No balls to strike. He made his major league debut in 2022 with the White Sox at 30 years old. Kind of improbably still with the organization that drafted him. 0-1 pitch. Fastball gets the call. Inside corner at the knees. 0-2. He was an 18th round pick of the White Sox in 2014 out of Utah. So to still be there 8 years later is kind of nuts. Didn't make it to AAA until 2019. He was originally a starter in the minors. 0-2. Swung on and fouled in and out of the mitt of Pinto. Or is it a foul ball or not? Morabito's not sure that he missed it. Or is Morabito saying that there was catcher's interference? What's Morabito trying to argue here? Dexter Kelly's saying, well, he's negating whatever Morabito's trying to tell him here. Looking at the way Morabito pointed, I'm pretty certain that he's trying to indicate that there was catcher's interference there. Pinto didn't react as such. Dexter Kelly didn't react as such. Didn't really hear anything. Mets acting manager and third base coach John Nagowski actually talking it over with Rene Pinto at the plate. And Bonnaroo, the umpires come together and they're going to call it a clean play here. So still 0-2 on Nick Morabito. One out, top of the seventh. Base is empty. Banks to the plate. This is down and in with a changeup. Banks finally made his major league debut in 2022 with the White Sox. Was still a little up and down that year. 9 appearances with Charlotte. 2023, same thing. 13 in the majors, 13 in the minors. And then 2024 was his first full year in the majors. 1-2 is check swing foul to the backstop. Made a career high, 63 appearances, 41 with the White Sox, 22 with the Phils. Spent all last year on the Phillies bullpen, 69 appearances, another career high. Try the 1-2 again. Morabito takes a heater up and away. 2-2. The 3-2 Mets, top of the seventh. 2-2. Morabito takes a called strike three. Slider outside corner throws him. Morabito down looking for the second out of the seventh. Second strikeout out of the bullpen for Banks. And we're going to get a pinch hitter here for Jorge Polanco. Hayden Sanger going to hit for him. So Polanco's first game back on rehab and finishes after three plate appearances. Goes 0 for 3 today. Sanger off the bench, swings the first pitch, fouls it back. Oh 1-1 on Sanger, hitting 194. Seven homers, he's driven in 20. Two outs, nobody on. Pigs down 3-2 in the seventh. 0-1 misses up and in on him. Two Mets, top of the seventh. Banks set, stretches, deals, slider down and away. Can't get him to chase. Still early on here in the second half of the IL schedule. Two teams remain unbeaten, Durham and Toledo. 2-1, Sanger takes down and in. Norfolk and Worcester remain winless, the two teams playing them at 0-4. Pigs are one of three teams to have started off 1-3 in the second half. Then there are a whole bunch of teams at 2-2. 3-1, fouled away by Sanger, 3-2. Banks looking for a clean seventh, but it has been a long one here. A lot of pitches to Morabito, Parada, a good battle. Now 3-2 coming to Hayden Sanger, the pinch hitter. The payoff, Sanger drives in the air deep down the right field line, slicing into the seats. Still 3-2 on Hayden Sanger. Crowd claps their hands together at the behest of our DJ and at the behest of Fifi on the first base dugout. 3-2, Sanger checks the swing, fastball is inside. Appeal to first, Pinto wants it, he's not going to get it here. Or no, he finally gets the appeal. I'm going to say he held up, not surprising. Two out, free pass. Puts a man at first for Jiwon Bae. Started the two-run rally for the Mets last inning with a triple off the top of the right center field fence. Max Lazar starting to throw out in the bullpen for the Iron Pigs. Banks first pitch to Bae. This is down and away. Banks' slider just a little bit outside. Ball two. Now 32 pitches for Banks out of the bullpen. Sanger at first, 2-0 pitch. Bae, huge swing, comes up empty. Spotted up a nice slider down the way. Cairo in on the grass at third, playing off the line with Dylan Moore, the shortstop, up the middle. 3-1 or 2-1 is off the plate. Ball three. Goals be guaranteed if Bae reaches here. Probably a mound visit next. Lazar's not been warming for long. 3-1 pitch. Bae shows bunt. The pitch is down low. Appeal to third on the bunt attempt. Took it back. It's ball four. Back-to-back walks issued by Banks. Cairo had backed up at third base, and Bae, thinking maybe he could steal a base hit, will be given first base free of charge anyways. So pitcher coach Phil Condari is going out to the mound here. This will give Max Lazar a little extra time to warm up out in the bullpen. Jandl Farms, proud sponsor of Iron Pigs Baseball. Spanning five decades, the Jandl Turkey has remained the gold standard for dependable quality, flavor, and value. 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First and second, two outs. Christian Pache coming up. Pache 1-for-3 with a double. This is a big moment for Pigs to keep themselves in this one. They're out hitting the Mets 8-7. They've had the bulk of the chances here, going 2-for-11 with runners in scoring position. They've left 8 on base. Mets with the two-out rally here. Back-to-back walks. Two aboard for Pache. Open stance from the right side. Bright orange batting gloves. First pitch home. Banks tries to whittle the outside corner, but the sweeper misses outside. Banks kicking at the rubber. Extra humidity in the air, making that clay even tackier. High set. The lefty delivers home. Pache, big rip, fouls it to the mitt. of Pinto. 1-1. Ball and a strike on Pache. Banks to the plate. Change up down low. Ball two. Just not a lot of swing and miss for Banks against these Mets hitters here, especially getting them chased out of the zone. Pache ahead in the count. 2-1 pitch. Banks gets the call. Slider at the knees outside corner. I thought that that might have been down and away. And looking at StatCast, yeah, that was a missed call by Dexter Kelly. And I'm surprised Pache didn't want a second look at that. Instead, it's 2-2 count. Two on, two out. 3-2 lead for the Mets in the seventh. The pitch home. Pache breaks his bat on a flare. Shallow right, more racing. Out, it's over his head, and it falls in. One run comes in to score. Around third, here comes Bay. The throw to the plate is late. He dives in around the tag. Pache takes second on the throw. It's a two-run single for Christian Pache. 5-2 Pigs. They trail in the top of the seventh. Oh, and that is brutal for the Pigs. Moore at second base off the bat threw his hands out, indicating that he was going to be the one making the catch. But it was nowhere near him. At least wasn't yet. It was down in shallow right. Trying to make up the lost time, race out to make the catch. But couldn't get there. Bay speeding around from first. He's never stopped running. Gets the send around. And much like yesterday when Yanni Hernandez or Vidal Brujan scored the go-ahead run for the Mets in the eighth, Bay scores from first here in the seventh. It's 5-2 Syracuse. We got a pitching change. Back in 60 seconds here on the Pigs Radio Network. 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
4: I want everybody talking about the Bengals. I want everybody talking about what I'm saying in my press conferences. You know, you go back and watch what I said before 2019 season at LSU. You know, I feel very similarly about this team.
3: Zach Taylor is talking to you. It feels like you're going to need to at least win a game in the postseason for Zach Taylor to be back next year with the Bengals.
5: That's the bar you're saying?
3: Yeah. It's got to win at least one. 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
6: 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If they don't have a good regular season, that's it for Zach Taylor.
1: Two pros, LeVar Arrington, Brady Quinn, and a cup of Joe, Jonas Knox. 6 a.m. Eastern, 3 a.m. Pacific on Fox Sports Radio.
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0: Still in the top of the seventh, Syracuse opening this one up a little bit. Two outs, get a two-run single from Christian Pache. Little bleeder that dunks into shallow right. Scores Hayden Sanger from second. G1 Bay racing all the way home from first. Second straight day, the Pigs have given up a run, scoring from first base on a base hit to the outfield. Credit the Mets for the intensity, running the bases hard, but for the Pigs defensively, that is a really hard one to stomach. Max Lazar takes over on the mound for Tanner Banks. Banks goes an inning in the third. Two hits, two walks, two strikeouts. Lazar try to strand Pache at second base here. 5-2 Mets in the seventh. Lazar kicks and deals, first pitch to Hernandez, and he misses down and in with a cutter. Hernandez continuing to haunt the Pigs this week. Four hits yesterday. He's 2-for-3 tonight with two RBIs. RBI single and an RBI double. Banks right now charged with two runs and responsible for the runner out at second. The 1-0 home is slapped down the left field line just inside the chalk and all the way into the left field corner. Ponce will score. Hernandez on his way into second again with another RBI double, his second in as many innings. And the Mets open this one up to 6-2 here in the seventh. They'll close the book on Tanner Banks. 3 runs in the inning in the third. Tough outing for Tanner. RBI single he allowed in the sixth was charged Allard. That run here in the seventh, he's grinding, got the first two outs, had nobody on base but walks to Sanger and Bay. Pache the bleer that fell in. Runner at second, Lazar doesn't see Hernandez dancing away. Finally, Moore will go and chase him back to the bag as the pitch comes home to Jared Oliva. Swings and misses, no balls and strike. Oliva 0 for 2 today with a walk. 0-1 pitch, cut on and missed, 0-2. Hernandez replacing Pache out at second base. 0-2 on Oliva. Lazar in, out of the bullpen, trying to put the kibosh here on the seventh. Hernandez dances away. Lazar takes no notice. The 0-2. And Oliva swings, it's a grounder out to short. It's through the legs of the runner, Hernandez, but Dylan Moore sticks with it. Throws to first in time to get Oliva and the inning over. But the Mets score 3 runs to stretch their lead to 6-2. We go bottom 7. Time to stretch here on the Pigs Radio Network. 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
8: How concerned should the Bucks be with Giannis Antetokounmpo and the trade conversations, which are happening? So my advice is you should be at peace. Giannis won a championship. Giannis leaving Milwaukee is going to suck a giant rock. It's going to stink out loud, right? It's going to stink him leaving. Doesn't have to be this way. Am I going to go full civic gut punch? I don't know if I'll do that. It's a basketball player who makes a lot of money, who's been around a while, and now, like every other NBA star, just about modern basketball, these guys all get indoctrinated by the business of basketball, and they get convinced. They're like, hey, it's not working out there. You got to go somewhere else. And almost always they fall for it.
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0: Hope you had a good stretch, and we go bottom 7, 6-2. Syracuse now leads the Iron Pigs. Pitching change for the Mets, Joey Gerber takes over for Parker Carlson, who... really, you could argue, saved this game for the Mets, and he's in line for the victory here. He goes an inning and two-thirds. First pitch to Felix Reyes from Gerber is outside. 1 ball and no strikes. Carlson, inning and two-thirds scoreless, allows only 1 base runner on a walk. Inherited a bases-loaded jam in the fifth and got out of it with a double play ball. 1-0 fastball is in zone. 1 ball and 1 strike, and then through a scoreless sixth. Gerber takes over for the seventh. Mets, their largest lead of the day. Up 6-2 here after a 3-run top half. 1-1, Reyes swings and misses. 1-2, Gerber, 18th appearance. 1-1 with a 7.08 ERA. 20 and a third innings, 19 strikeouts, 8 walks. Felix 1-for-3 today with a base hit. Gerber, tall righty, set of the belts. Delivers home. Reyes gets a piece, pops it up, out of play. Gerber, 6'4", 210, at the belts. High leg kick, the pitch home, swing and a miss. Change up, down and in, Reyes over top it. Strikeout for Gerber. It's the first down of the seventh. So the Panthers will have to battle like they did last night down to their final out, tying that game up. It's part of the process of when you play half your month and a half worth of ball games in one-run games. There's going to be times where maybe you're out of it and you got to battle back into it. First pitch, cutter is high on Otto Kemp. Kemp 0 for 2 today, hit by a pitch his last time up. Now one shy of the franchise record, or tying the franchise record. Swings through the fastball here. One ball and a strike. 6 runs, 9 hits, no errors for the Mets. 2 runs, 8 hits, and 1 error for the Iron Pigs. 1-1, Gerber, cutter in the inside corner. 1-2, and the difference in this game really, runners in scoring position. Pigs 2 for 11, the Mets 5 for 9. Two. Kemp swings in, hits a laser right at Hernandez at third base. Makes the catch chest high, and Kemp lines out for the second time tonight. Man, when you're in a bind like Kemp has been of late, you start hitting the baseball right on the screws, and there's always somebody right there. He's lined to short, he's lined to third, and both times, Brujan and Hernandez have barely had to move. First pitch to Kean Anthony. Fastball's on the inside corner, 0-1. 109 miles an hour off the bat. You love the process, but sometimes you do just need to see one fall in. 0-1. Anthony swings and misses. Late on the heater, 0-2. Gerber appearing for the second time this week. Threw back on Tuesday. Gave up one run on two hits, one strikeout, and two-thirds of an inning. 0-2. Cutter up and in. Lays off. Woo! 1-2. Anthony able to fight off the high fastball. Might have chased up out of the zone, but always got to be careful with two strikes. Gerber looking to put the Pigs down in order. Something that has not happened here tonight. 1-2. Down the dirt. 2-2. Two and two on Kean Anthony. Pigs down 6-2 in the seventh. Gerber delivers. Fastball pops the mitt, but it's off the plate. 3-2. Anthony slugs it high in the air, deep straightaway center. Backs up Morabito a few steps, settles in front of the track, reaches up, makes the catch. Anthony retired, and for the first time today, Pigs are down in order here in the seventh. On to the 8th, 6-2 Syracuse here on the Pigs Radio Network, presented by Ashley, the largest furniture store brand in North America.
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8: 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In the Major Leagues today, Phillies lost to the Mets 6-2 at Citi Field. In the International League, Iron Pigs trail to Syracuse Mets 6-2 after 7 innings tonight at Coca-Cola Park. Omaha leads Columbus 5-2, top half of the 7th there, while Buffalo and Iowa deadlocked at 3 in the bottom of the 6th. Rochester, the Pigs' next opponent, lead the Charlotte Knights 3-1 in the top half of the 5th there. 2-0 Memphis over Jacksonville, bottom of the 4th inning in that one, while Scranton Wilkes-Barre leads Indianapolis 1-0 after 3. Still in a rain delay, but the bases loaded and nobody out in the top of the 1st are Gwinnett and Nashville. No score there.
14: Toledo now 5-0 in second half play with a 15-6 victory over Worcester today. St. Paul defeated Louisville 12-0 in the front end of what was scheduled to be a doubleheader. Game two postponed. Third straight day they've had a game be postponed. Also, Durham and Norfolk postponed due to rain. They will play a doubleheader tomorrow. 6-2 Pigs trail after 7. Top 8 we go. Back to Sam Jelinek.
0: Thank you, Jack. Like you said, top of 8. Iron Pigs trail the Mets 6-2. Max Lazar will stay out there for the Pigs. Got the final out of the 7th and ground out of Jared Oliva. We'll have 7-8-9-2 up here. Brujan, Kessinger, and Parada. Brujan, an RBI single his last time up. That was the RBI knock. He got jammed by Tanner Banks. Was just barely able to slide it inside the line down the third base side. Lazar, first pitch fastball, misses down and away to him. One ball and no strikes. Lazar winds, delivers. 1-0, curveball is down and in. One in the fourth for the Mets. Two in the sixth. Three in the seventh. Have them in front. Pigs, one in the fourth and one in the fifth. Six runs, nine hits, no errors in total for the Mets. 2-8-1 for the Iron Pigs. 2-0 pitch. Fastball, a little bit below the zone. Pinto gives a look back to Dexter Kelly, thinking that maybe that clipped the underside of the zone. Pigs do still have a challenge left. The Mets have none. 3-0 pitch. Fastball right down the middle. Three balls and a strike. It was neat talking with Ryland Dominguez, one of the Phillies' pitching development analysts, about Max specifically during the pregame show. 3-1. Brujan, a bouncing ball back at first. Three high hops. Anthony has it. Lazar covering will receive the feed. Tap the bag. Retire Brujan for the first out here in the 8th. Nobody on for Greg Kessinger. Over three, pop-up strikeout, a ground out. Swings the first pitch, hits a worm burner over towards the hole left side. Third baseman Cairo cuts it off to his left, slings it over to first in time to get Kessinger. Two quick outs for the Czar here in the 8th.
15: Number
0: 1st pitch home to the catcher, Kevin Parada. It's fouled back. No balls and strikes. 6-2 Syracuse. Top of the 8th. Two outs, nobody on for Parada, who's 1-for-3 today out of the 9 hole. Oh, 1. This is downstairs. One ball and strike. Turn from Lazar, the 1-1. Parada off the end of the bat, a dribbler towards the Pigs' dugout. Foul ball, 1-2. Parada off the cup end of the bat. It's a little cue ball behind the plate. Foul ball. 1-2. Just a little bit up high with the fastball, just above the belt. 2-2. Lazar looking for the first 1-2-3 inning for the Pigs since Colby Allard set down the side in order in the 3rd. 2-2. Splitter falls off the table, missing down and in. Full count on Parada. Top of the order on deck. Payoff pitch. Parada pops it in the air down the right field side, slicing into the seats. Count remains full.

0: 3-2 again. Called strike three right there at the knees. Lazar freezes Piranha with a fastball, 93 at the knees. And that's 1-2-3 eighth for Max Lazar. We go bottom eight. Pigs looking to rally. Trail the Mets 6-2 here in the Pigs Radio Network. 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
0: Bottom eight, Syracuse leads the Iron Pigs 6-2. Matt Turner, fresh off the injured list earlier today for Syracuse, will take the hill here. Big, tall lefty, 1-0 with a 1.86 ERA for Syracuse. He's had good numbers this season, 9 2/3 innings, 9 strikeouts, and 4 walks. He replaces Joey Gerber through a 1-2-3 seventh with a punch out. So Turner will have De La Cruz, Cairo, and Carlson do up as the Pigs look to rally. Trail 6-2. They led 2-1 after 5 for the Mets, 2 in the 6th and 3 in the 7th. 6 outs away from a series win here. So they're looking to take 5 out of 6 from the Pigs for a second consecutive series. Turner crossfire set. Lanky southpaw delivers home, and the sinker is on the inside corner. No balls and a strike. De La Cruz, multi-hit game. Doubled in the second, lined out in the fourth, and singled in the fifth. Belt. Turner fires home. De La Cruz checks his swing. Cutter down and in. Appeal to first. He lays off. Ball to strike. One pitch, down and in, off the back foot of De La Cruz, ball two. Two-one coming. De La Cruz barrels it up high in the air, deep the other way, right center field, back to the wall, it's gone! Into the bacon strip, Brian De La Cruz, an instant shot of offense, a solo homer. Makes it a 6-3 game here in the last of the eighth. That's De La Cruz's sweet spot, fastball middle away, hits his 12th of the season. Right up the right center field alley, clears the 18-foot high wall. And Matt Turner, very rudely, greeted off the injured list for Syracuse. Maybe that's the jolt of life the Pigs needed here. Had so much trouble with runners in scoring position today. Getting the insta offense like that, maybe changes the tide for him. First pitch to Christian Cairo. He swings and misses 0-1. Cairo, maybe his last chance to extend his on-base streak. He's 0-3 today. Strikeout, flyout, and a double play in what might have been the biggest at-bat of the ball game for the Pigs. Pigs has loaded one out in the fifth, and he bounced into a twin killing. 0-1, Turner misses with a slider down the dirt. 1-1 pitch. Big sweeper down at the knees. Kiber's going to challenge this, though. He's got to be careful. Pigs only have one challenge left. He better be certain here. And it's a really close call based on what I'm seeing here. I'll wait for the replay review. And upon review, it is a strike. Just barely at the knees. Clips underside of the zone. Pigs are out of challenges now. 1-2 on Cairo. 6-3 Syracuse in the eighth. Solo homer for Brian De La Cruz, giving the Pigs a pulse. Pigs have Evan Gates loosening out in the bullpen for the ninth. 1-2. Called strike three. Cairo knew it. Backdoor to slider on him. Throws him. Strikes out for the second time today, Cairo. That's the first out here in the eighth. And unless the Pigs are able to really make some inroads in this ballgame, Kyra's on base streak will likely come to a conclusion tonight. Season long for the Pigs at 25, 10 longer than the previous high of Carter Keyboom's at 15. Here's Dylan Carlson, switch arrow, turn around, bat from the right side. He clubs the first pitch, high and deep down the line. It's gone! Second solo homer of the inning for the Pigs. Carlson goes deep for the fifth time this season, and it's a 6-4 game in the eighth. A hanging breaking ball down and in. Carlson just golfs it

0: First pitch to Morey. Swings and chops it foul. Third base side to Tank in the coach's box. No balls and a strike. One pitch, Moore takes a heater, sinks down and away, ball to strike. One, slider down low, ball two. Two-one. Moore lays off down and away. Ball three. And the Pigs on the verge of maybe bringing the tie run to the plate here with Rene Pinto on deck. Three and one on Moore. Pitch from Turner, and it gets the inside corner barely. Front hip sinker, that's a good spot. 3-2, Moore, an RBI single in the fourth, walked in the sixth. 1-for-2 today, homered last night. 3-2, just got a piece of it. Fouled it off the catcher, Parada, the play might have been up in him. That's a pitch close enough to take a look at. Yeah, it's just barely at the top of the zone. Moore saw the blooper fall in over his head. Top seventh, allowing the Mets to score two huge insurance runs. 3-2. He takes. It's down low. Ball four and Moore. A little bit of repentance. Able to get the walk to bring the tie run to the plate here in the eighth. Gio Zuniga is warming out in the bullpen for Syracuse, the former Pig. But before he's ready, Rene Pinto will get a chance to face Matt Turner here. I imagine Zuniga will come on if the Pigs get to the top of the order in the eighth. Pigs have brought the tying run to the plate here in the eighth. Two solo homers, made it a 6-4 game. Moore at first, Turner looks him down. Now the pitch home, and Pinto swings, drives it in the air, deep the other way, back it goes, it's gone! Two-run homer, Rene Pinto! Three homers in the eighth, and we're tied at six. First pitch swinging, Pinto is first of the season. And what a time for it. Off the deck, the Pigs with four in the frame on three long balls have this game tied at six. Into the bacon strip, Pinto ties it up and knocks Matt Turner out of this ball game. We've got a pitching change. We're tied at six. Don't go anywhere. Back in 60 seconds here on the Pigs Radio Network, presented by Ashley, the largest furniture store brand in North America.
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3: 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Shai Gilgeous-Alexander was, I believe, 11th overall. And I didn't hear anybody go, boy, the Clippers got a steal. Nobody knew. I mean, Donovan Mitchell, nobody knew. Jalen Brunson, nobody knew. Joker, nobody knew. Giannis, nobody knew. Kawhi Leonard, nobody knew. There's more that weren't in that top 10, it feels like, than those that were. Devin Booker's another one. Devin Booker didn't even start at Kentucky. Now, Kentucky was loaded, but Devin Booker is one of the great shooters in the NBA.
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1: Back from the death, the Pigs have tied this game at 6 in the 8th and forced the Mets into a pitching change. Three homers in the frame, two solo shots, and then Rene Pinto, a two-run homer, has tied this game at 6-all. Mets go to the bullpen. Gio Zuniga takes over for Syracuse. The former Iron Pig for essentially 85% of last year is thrown 3 2/3 scoreless innings so far for the Mets. Comes on here, second appearance of the week. Man, the Pigs looking like, frankly, they're going out to pasture today. Three runs in the seventh for the Mets after two in the sixth have given them the lead. Pigs' offense have been stagnant since one run in the fifth, and all of a sudden, off the deck. Now tied at six, this crowd is into it. Pigs have the momentum, the top of the order is two up. There's one away still in the eighth, as Zuniga takes over, 6'5", 230-pound righty. Power sinker on the mound with a slider. Righty delivers home from the stretch, and the first pitch slider is down and away for a ball. Dylan Moore, solo homer back in the fifth. Pigs with four homers tonight. Moore gave the Pigs a short-lived 2-1 lead back in the fifth. 1-0 pitch. Moore takes a high sinker for a strike. David Cruz, Carlson, solo shots. Pinto, a two-run homer, his first of the year. Now 1-1 on Moore. Zuniga ready, his pitch. Swing and a miss. Blew it by him at 96. 1-2. Moore will take his timeout, climb back into the box. It's been a close series all week. One-run games galore, extra innings last night. We're back there again, tied at 6 in the 8th. 1-2 pitch. Fastball high at 97. Michael Mercado warming in the bullpen for the Iron Pigs. I'll have the ninth. Will it be with a lead? Will it be for a chance to close this out? Let's find out. Outfield shades the other way. The 2-2 pitch. Swung on and missed. Out in front of a breaking ball. Zuniga rips it off. It's a slower slider at 83. And even though he hung it, Moore just enough out in front. Down on strikes. Two away in the eighth, but it brings Felix Reyes to the plate. Base is empty. Felix 1-for-4 today. 17 homers in the season, leads the team. Hernandez very much guarding the line at third base. Basically on top of it. First pitch. Fastball is high and away. This place went bananas when Pinto homered. If Felix, golden child this year, can come through, might blow the lid off. 1-0 coming. Down and away. Ball two. Pigs with four homers in the game for the first time since May 19th against Scranton Wilkes-Barre. Felix! 2-0 pitch. High and tight bends. Felix back out of the box. Ball three. Felix takes no exception to it, but the crowd will do that for him. Start booing Zuniga. It's the second time this year the Pigs have hit three home runs in an inning. It was April 19th on the road in St. Paul when they rallied to come all the way back from 8-0 down. 3-0 pitch. Reyes taking slider in the dirt. Zuniga wanted no part of Reyes. Puts the go-ahead run aboard and Otto Kemp coming to the plate, who has been snake-bitten tonight. Couple of lineouts as he's gone 0-for-3 this evening. Otto, six homers for the Pigs, outfield deep. Third base Hernandez guards the line here, and before the first pitch, it's a pitch clock violation on Zuniga. Ball one. Kemp steals one. Zuniga just lost track of the clock. Tied at six, bottom eight. Four in the frame for the Pigs, trying to take the lead now. 1-0. Kemp feeble swing, a sinker running in. He was committed to it, ran in and almost actually hit him. Tried to hold the swing back, but didn't stand a chance. Reyes hit first. Better speed than you'd anticipate for a guy his size. Zuniga the pitch. Reyes is running. Kemp takes up high. The throw to second is late. It's skipped into center. Reyes doesn't know where it is, so stay on the bag. And just be content with a stolen base as Morabito gets the ball back in. It's a stolen base for Felix Reyes. What a time, what a place. And Reyes, his fifth stolen base of the season. Base hit gives the Pigs the lead. They trailed 6-2 here to begin the inning. Now tied at 6. Reyes from second, the pitch. Slider gets the call. Inside corner, Kemp wants to challenge, but Pigs don't have any challenges left. And what really hurts about that is he would have been right. That would have been overturned. 2-2 on Kemp. Reyes trying to get the attention of Zuniga at second, get in his head. Kemp trying to battle. Big hole on the left side with Hernandez guarding the line. From the belt, Zuniga ready. Long stare at Reyes. The 2-2. Fastball thrown right to the backstop. Karam's right back to Parada, but he'll hold on to it as Reyes goes over to third base. Go ahead, run 90 feet away. A fastball at 98 that wasn't even close. It wasn't even the same zip code as the play. 3-2 on Kemp. Keaton Anthony on deck. He'd be the ninth man to hit here in the eighth. Reyes down the line at third. Zuniga lifts the leg. The 3-2 swing and a miss, but it gets away from Parada. All the way to the backstop. Kemp takes off for first. There's no play. Reyes scores. And the Pigs take a 7-6 lead in the eighth. They use the long ball to tie it. And the small ball for the lead. Reyes scores from third on a second straight wild pitch from Zuniga. 7-6 Pigs in the eighth, a five-run frame as Kemp reaches first on the drop third strike. Doesn't matter how, it just matters that they did. The Pigs take the lead. For the first time since they were up 2-1, they lead 7-6 in the eighth. The pitch to Keaton Anthony is a slider at the knees for a strike. Anthony, the ninth man to hit here in the eighth. Zuniga takes a look at first as Kemp leads away here. Don't be surprised if Otto runs next. 0-1, slide step. Anthony swings and fouls it off the plate. 0-2. Zuniga finally taking note of the runners on base. And 2 on Anthony, 0 for 3 today with a walk. 5 in the 8th for the Pigs. Taking the lead as Anthony calls time and steps out. Biggest comeback win this season for the Iron Pigs was 5, actually against Syracuse back in May. May the 2nd. Throw over to first, Kemp is back. You might remember that one. That was also a Saturday. Saturday in Syracuse, the Pigs trailed by 5, and the Mets handed them the game back. They walked, I think it was 6 in the 9th, and also hit 3 batters. Zuniga, long hold, the 0-2, Kemp runs, Anthony takes, it's outside. Parada didn't throw down because he thought that was strike 3, and Kemp has a stolen base uncontested. Mets don't have any challenges left, and yeah, that pitch was a strike. Should have been a strike. Dexter Kelly says it wasn't. It's all that matters. Key insurance run in scoring position. 7-6 Pigs in the eighth. 1-2 on Anthony. Zuniga fires. Check swing, appeal to first. He did not go. Ooh. Really tight Anthony. Strong wrist. Pulls it back, and now the Mets dugout is barking at Matt Blackburrow. Pigs have taken issue with Blackburrow, at least Rene Pinto has on some calls. Now the Mets dugout really letting Blackburrow hear it. Two and two on Keaton Anthony. Smoke from the Barrage of fireworks in the inning still clinging to the air. Kemp leads from seconds. The 2-2. Anthony swings, line drive, right field, it's down for a hit. Kemp around third, Pache up with the throw, to the plate, and it's not in time. Gets away from Parada to the backstop. Anthony will take seconds, and the Pigs, an insurance run, lead 8-6 in the eighth. Bang, bang, play at the plate. Kemp and the ball got there at the same time. Parada couldn't hold on to it. Kemp scores, RBI single, Keaton Anthony in the clutch. 16th RBI of the season for him. And it's a 6-run eighth inning for the Iron Pigs. Kemp losing his helmet on the feet first slide coming in. And Brian De La Cruz, who began this eighth inning mess with a homer, will come to bat again. Out to the mound goes the acting manager, John Nagowski, to talk with Zuniga out on the mound. They have not called to the bullpen yet. And we'll see if he's going to take the baseball here. Zuniga will hand it over, and the Mets will make their second pitching change of the eighth. The Pigs have scored six times now to not just take the lead, they lead by two. We'll go ahead, take another break for pitching change. Be back in 60 seconds here on the Pigs Radio Network, presented by Ashley, the largest furniture store brand in North America.
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1: Still in the bottom of the eighth as the Mets make their second pitching change of the inning. Ofrady Gomez replaces Gio Zuniga. Zuniga has allowed the Pigs to take the lead here. Took over for Matt Turner, who coughed up the lead. And then Gomez allows a pair of runs to score. Or rather, Zuniga allows a pair of runs to score, inheriting that. So Zuniga out, third of an inning. One walk, two strikeouts, one hit, and has allowed two runs here. Kemp and Reyes both scoring. Reyes the go-ahead run on the drop third strike. Kemp on Anthony's base hit that chased Zuniga from this ballgame. So Gomez takes over. Second appearance this week for him. 16th on the season. He's 1-0 with a 4.50 ERA. 22 innings, he struck out 31 and walked 17. Another hard thrower, 6'3", 240. Gomez will face Brian De La Cruz, who began this inning a lifetime ago with a solo homer up the right center field alley. Gomez back on Wednesday earned the win with two scoreless, one hit, three strikeouts, one walk. De La Cruz 3-for-4 tonight is a triple shy of the cycle. Make the night any crazier. Go do it, Brian. Pigs haven't had a cycle since David Dahl in 2024. First pitch, fastball, 95, plays as the outside corner on one. De La Cruz on the season has not tripled. No better time than the present. Humongous gap in the left center field alley with Morbido in center playing towards right. De La Cruz hits one up there. He could run all for a while. 0-1. It's a dribbler, third base side, foul ball, 0-2. Six-run eighth for the Iron Pigs. Three homers, solo shots for De La Cruz and Carlson. Rene Pinto tied it with a two-run homer. 0-2. Down low, splitter missed. Fourth six-run inning this season for the Iron Bills. They have not scored more than six in any one inning this season. Anthony's out at second. 1-2 on De La Cruz. Gomez at the belt. He deals. Swing and a miss. Fastball. Got it by him. And the eighth inning finally comes to a conclusion, but not before the Pigs for the rally to end all rallies. Six times they score to take the lead on the strength of three homers. We go to the ninth, three outs away from a victory. Iron Pigs up 8-6 here in the Pigs Radio Network, presented by Ashley, the largest furniture store brand in North America.
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1: Top of the ninth, and if you can believe it, it's 8-6 Iron Pigs. They score six times in the eighth to take the lead, and Michael Mercado is on to try to close this out. Takes over for Max Lazar. Max, key bridge in this ballgame, an inning and two-thirds scoreless, one hit, no walks, one strikeouts. He's in line for the victory. Mercado looking for the save. 3-2 on the season with a 5.18 ERA. He is 1-for-3 in save chances. Took a tough lone save here at home against Scranton Wilkes-Barre about a month ago. Winds and deals. First pitch to Nick Morabito. Cutter for a strike. The top of the order for the Mets. The Pigs want to complete this comeback. Got to go through the teeth of the Mets lineup. Morabito 1-for-4 today. Cairo in on the grass at third base. Mercado, that's all ready, delivers home and bounces the cutter. Michael throwing for the second time this week. He got a hold back on Wednesday, giving up an unearned run on two hits, striking out three. Pigs were dead to rights after seven, trailing 6-2. 1-1. Morabito pops it up. On the infield, up the first baseline. Foul ground. Pinto called off by Anthony. He makes the catch in foul territory. The first baseman comes in down the line. Got affected by Morabito. Interference had been called, so even if Anthony had dropped, the out was going to be recorded. But Keaton holds on as the first out of the ninth. One away, and it was going to be Hayden Sanger's spot in the order, but Sanger, who pinch hit and walked and scored for Jorge Polanco in the seventh, is going to be pinch hit for by Ryan Clifford here in the ninth. And the first pitch, the left-handed hitting Clifford, is in for a strike. Clifford off the bench, hitting under 200 on the season, but a favorable matchup as a lefty against the righty, Mercado. 0-1. Clifford swings, hard ground ball back up first. Anthony reaches down, gloves it, feeds Mercado covering at first. Beats Clifford to the bag, and that's the second out of the nine. Two up, two down quickly for Mercado. After being down to their final six outs, down by six, the Pigs an out away from their second biggest comeback win of the season. 8-6 Pigs, top of the ninth, two outs, nobody on for Jiwon Bae. 1-for-3 with a triple. takes a first pitch cutter for a strike. Infield to the pole side, Cairo was in at third. He'll now back up. Bay in open stance. Mercado center on the rubber. Winds and deals. Bay serves it into the seats. A foul ball. And the Mets down to their final strike. 9,300 on the dot. Rise for a climax. 0-2 on G1 Bay. Mercado deals home. Fastball is high. 95 for Mercado. It's been back and forth all week. Mets have taken 3 out of 4. They've owned the Pigs in the clutch moments. Pigs have turned the tables here tonight. The 1-2 pitch. Way outside. Fastball takes off. 2-2. Mercado was in the same spot against Scranton at home a month ago. 2 outs, nobody on. Gave up a single to Kennedy Corona. Walked Lombard and then Yankiel Fernandez. The game-winning two-run double. Going to stop the buck here with Bay. The 2-2. Bay, a bouncer foul down the third base side. 2-2 on G1 Bay. Pigs a 6-run 8th. Trying to make it stand up in the 9th. It's not the one-run games that they're accustomed to. They sure are happy to have that extra cushion. Mercado winds and deals the 2-2 again. Bay, a bouncer to the backstop. Seventh pitch, the at-bat coming up. Crowd crescendos again. 8-6 Pigs, top of the 9th. 2 outs, nobody on. And the 2-2 to Bay. He swings, lifts a floater, shallow left field. Kemp coming on, has to play it on a hop. And the Mets won't go down with at least a little bit of a fight. Bay singles, serving it into left. And the tying run will come to the plate in the form of Christian Pache. Just left that cutter enough over the plate. Bay didn't hit it hard, but he hit it right. Dunks it into left. Pache, who has homered 5 times this season, 2-for-4 today with a 2-run single. He's the tying run of the play. Pigs up 8-6 in the 9th. 2 outs, a man at first. Bay bluffs from first. The pitch comes home, and it's outside. If Bay runs, they're going to let him take second. I'm surprised Anthony's holding him on at first. Now Bay's going to call time. He needs to tie his shoe. Johnny Hernandez, who the Pigs do not want to face again, is on deck. Got a 4-hit game last night. He has 3 different RBI hits tonight. 1-0 pitch. Swing and a miss. Way out in front of a cutter. Because if Hernandez hits here in this 9th, he will, no matter what, be representing the go-ahead run. Mercado fiddling with the ball behind his back. Black glove pressed up against the front hip. Comes set of the chest. Anthony holds Bay at first. The 1-1. Pache swings. It's a towering fly ball. Medium deep left center field. Kemp glides under it. He's there. He's got it. And this ball game is over. The final. It's the Iron Pigs 8 and the Syracuse Mets 6. The Pigs rally with 6 in the 8th to storm back and win it. 8-6 in the final. 3 homers in the 8th, tie it, a wild pitch gives the Pigs the lead, and then Anthony, an RBI single for good measure. Your final score, it's the Iron Pigs 8 and the Mets 6. We'll go ahead, take a break, and come back with totals and a recap next on the Staybridge Suites. Allentown Bethlehem Airport postgame show here on the Pigs Radio Network, presented by Ashley, the largest furniture store brand in North America.
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13: Well, how would you guys approach trying to add another NFL team? Or maybe 2?
14: As long as it's not in London, I'm okay.
13: I mean, Mike Riepel thinks, or at least from his discussions, part owner, obviously, of the Raiders, run the UFL. He thinks that there's a chance the NFL is going to expand to two more teams. That's what they're talking about.
14: Will they?
13: I'm just trying to think, like, what would those two markets be?
14: Yeah.
13: You think it would be London?
14: There's got to be somewhere else in the U.S. you could have another team. Maybe a second team in Chicago. I could see that being a possibility.
15: I would say look at where the most successful college teams are and see if the market could handle that, where, you know, obviously there isn't a pro team, but I don't think that that would work. San Antonio is interesting. That 100% could make sense.
11: Two pros, LeVar Arrington, Brady Quinn, and a cup of joe, Jonas Knox. 6 a.m. Eastern, 3 a.m. Pacific on Fox Sports Radio.
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3: Welcome into the Staybridge Suites Allentown Bethlehem Airport postgame show. Sam Jelinek with you here from the Cyan Sky broadcast booth in what is a phenomenal Saturday night victory for the Pigs. The final score, it's 8-6 Iron Pigs over the Syracuse Mets. Pigs rally with 6 in the 8th, down 6-2. Looked like they're, you know, out of juice. Dropped 3 out of 4 already this week. Already a tough 6th and 7th inning, beating them down, but they take themselves and pick themselves up off the mats and get themselves a crucial victory in the series to hopefully earn a series split tomorrow in the finale. Your final score tonight, it's the Pigs 8 and the Mets 6. Well, he told us a recap here real quickly before Jack Heim will have you for the rest of your postgame show. Early on this ballgame, well, you've heard us say it before, we thought it was going to be a pitcher's duel. We were scoreless through the first three. Colby Allard, Xavion Curry, both dealing. Both teams score one run in the fourth. Pigs take the lead in the fifth on a Dylan Moore solo homer. In the sixth, Allard's finally chased from the game after giving up go-ahead RBI double to Yanni Hernandez. Then Vidal Brujan, after Allard's out of the game, singles off Tanner Banks to give the Mets a 3-2 lead. In the seventh, the Mets score three times, all with two outs. Once again, two-run single for Christian Pache, scoring a runner from first on that play. Second straight night, the Mets have done that. And then Hernandez followed with another RBI double to give the Mets what looked like an insurmountable 6-2 lead, as the Pigs' offense was pretty quiet. To lead off the bottom of the eighth, though, the Pigs got solo homers from Brian De La Cruz and Dylan Carlson. After a walk to Robert Moore, Rene Pinto, the tying run came up. He blasted one the other way. Two-run homer, his first of the season. Perfect time for the first of the year for him. Tied the game. Pigs then got the go-ahead run on. Felix Reyes stole second, went to third on a wild pitch, and then scored on a drop third strike. Otto Kemp taking first base. Kemp then stole second and scored on an Anthony RBI single for some insurance, while Michael Mercado battened down the hatches and closed it up in the top of the ninth, giving up a two-out single, but getting Christian Pache to fly out to left to end it. The Pigs 8-6 winners here on Saturday night. Final line score for the Pigs, it's 8 runs on 12 hits, 1 error, they leave 9 on base. For the Mets, 6 runs, 10 hits, no errors, they leave 7 on base. The winner is Max Lazar. Max able to go in inning and two-thirds scoreless out of the bullpen. Lazar, his third win of the season, he's now 3-1. Actually, an inning and a third for Lazar out of the bullpen, pardon me. Inning and a third, scoreless, one hit, no walks, one strikeout. He's now 3-1. The loss goes to the former Pig, Gio Zuniga. Zuniga now 0-1. Allows two runs on one hit, one walk, two strikeouts, and a third of an inning. The save for Michael Mercado is his second. Michael, with a scoreless ninth, gives up just the hit to Jiwon Bae and closes things out for the Pigs' victory. We started tonight's game at 6:36, finished at 9:38. Time of game, 3 hours and 2 minutes, in front of 9,300 even here on Saturday night at Coca-Cola Park. With the win, the Pigs are now 2-3 in the second half, 37-43 overall, while the Mets fall to 3-2 in the second half and 41-39 on the season. The series right now is led by the Mets 3-2. The Pigs will go for a series split tomorrow in the finale. Speaking of that finale, it'll be at 1:15 p.m. tomorrow here from Coca-Cola Park. 1:15 first pitch, 12:45 for the pregame show. It'll be Andrew Painter's 2026 Iron Pigs debut after he was optioned down by the Phillies. Certainly a start that a lot of people will have a lot of eyeballs on. He will be opposed by Jack Weninger, who started the opener this week for Syracuse. Weninger 3-5 with a 3.71 ERA this season. First pitch tomorrow, 1:15, pregame show at 12:45. That'll be the next time that I talk to you. So that'll do it for my portion of the broadcast here this evening. As always, a big thanks from me to you for making us a part of your Saturday night. Big thanks to Jack Heim back in the studio. Turn the knobs and dials for me back in the Fox Sports Lehigh Valley studios. Big thanks, as always, to our sponsors who make Iron Pigs Baseball possible. 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I'll talk to you tomorrow for the series finale as the Iron Pigs look for the series split on Sunday. Until then, your final score here tonight. The Pigs rally with 6 in the 8th to win it. 8-6, Iron Pigs over the Syracuse Mets. Until tomorrow, I've been Sam Jelinek. As always, thanks so much for listening. Jack Heim has you the rest of the way here in the Sabre Suites, Allentown Bethlehem Airport postgame show here on the Pigs Radio Network, presented by Ashley, the largest furniture store brand in North America.
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30: Back here on the Staybridge Suites, Allentown Bethlehem Airport post-game show here as the Iron Pigs win on a Saturday night over the Syracuse Mets by a final of 8-6. Coming back to take this one late, surging in the bottom of the eighth inning and grabbing a much-needed victory. Here in this series, give themselves an opportunity to be able to secure a series split tomorrow if they turn out on the right end of things in that Sunday matinee. Let's get right into the game highlights, though, for tonight's action here in this one, in the fifth of a six-game set, as the scoring would have to wait till the top of the fourth to start, and where Yonny Hernandez continued his hot hitting for Syracuse with an RBI single played in Christian Pache, make it 1-0. The Mets would lead in the fourth. Go to the bottom of the fourth, however, though, and the Iron Pigs would find an immediate response as Robert Moore would start the scoring here tonight and tie things up at one apiece.
3: Pigs down a run in the fourth, first pitch, and a fastball is ripped on line by a diving Kessinger at first and into right, a base hit. Around third, here comes Anthony to the plate, throw goes to third, and Carlson beats it there. RBI single, Robert Moore, and we're tied at one in the fourth.
30: 1-1 ball game in the fourth, and this is where the scoring would start practically for both sides combined throughout the rest of the night. 1-1 game at the bottom of the fifth now, and the other duo of the Moores would combine and hit his second home run of the week, upsets Dylan Moore to give the Iron Pigs the lead.
3: Fires home, and Moore turns on it. Deep down the left field line, hooking towards the corner. It is gone! Off the pole, Dylan Moore with a solo homer. Nobody realized it except for him. Third base umpire Paul Romer wiggles the finger. Moore was already around first, and the crowd finally realizes it. It's a solo shot for Dylan Moore, his second of the homestand, third of the season, and the Pigs in front 2-1 here in the fifth.
30: Well, Dylan Moore and Sam Jelinek combined with the Monks, maybe a flurry of other people as well there. I wasn't physically there, so couldn't tell, but they were the two people directly who knew that ball got out off the bat immediately there. But all jokes aside, Dylan Moore, third homer of the season, and the Iron Pigs would take a 2-1 lead in the bottom of the fifth. But which has been a theme of the week, Syracuse came roaring back. They would tie it in the top of the sixth. Yonny Hernandez back in the middle of the action again. An RBI double to play G1 Bay after a leadoff triple in the top of the sixth tied things up at 2. Vidal Bruhan would plate Yanni Hernandez, 3-2. Syracuse would take the lead. Go to the top of the 7th, the 3 spot in that 7th inning. Christian Pache with a 2-run RBI fly ball single. Hayden Sanger would score. Jiwon Bae would race all the way around to score from first. 5-2, Mets would lead. Yanni Hernandez, 2nd RBI double of the night, 3rd RBI in total, and the Mets would lead 6-2. All hope felt lost at this point for the Iron Pigs, who's it would be a 6-2 game going to the bottom of the 8th inning. But in came Matt Turner out of the Mets bullpen, and that's really all Syracuse needed to see. A guy who's had good numbers on the season, but not tonight. The Pigs made it a pretty tough environment for him to pitch in as he surrendered 3 long balls. We'll get into all of the run scoring in that 6-run bottom of the 8th. But it started with the very first batter with the 12th of the year for Brian De La Cruz.
5: De La Cruz barrels it up high in the air, deep the other way, right center field, back to the wall. It's gone! Into the bacon strip, Brian De La Cruz, an instant shot of offense, a solo homer. Makes it a 6-3 game here in the last of the 8th.
30: 6-3 in the last of the 8th, and that wouldn't be the last of the action that the Iron Pigs would score in that inning. After Christian Cairo struck out, it would be Dylan Carlson to start his trend of home run strikeout, and you guessed it, go back to the front end of that trend. Dylan Carlson would club one out.
5: Here's Dylan Carlson, switch hitter will turn around, bat from the right side. He clubs the first pitch, high and deep down the line. It's gone! Second solo homer of the inning for the Pigs. Carlson goes deep for the 5th time this season, and it's a 6-4 game in the 8th.
30: And this is where the belief started to come creeping in, and hey, the Pigs could really do this thing and come back down 4 to start the inning with 6 outs to work with. 6-4 and the tying run up at the plate and Rene Pinto, and he would pick an excellent time to make his biggest swing of the season.
5: More at first, Turner looks him down, now the pitch home, and Pinto swings, drives it in the air, deep the other way, back it goes, it's gone! 2-run homer, Rene Pinto! 3 homers in the 8th, and we're tied at 6!
30: Yeah, that would be the last of the night for Matt Turner as he completely surrendered the Syracuse Mets lead tonight, bookending a pretty bad return to the mound for the Syracuse Southpaw. He went a third of an inning, 3 hits, 4 runs all earned, including 3 home runs allowed. His ERA ballooned from a 1.86 coming into tonight to a 5.40 upon his exit. The Pigs were not too kind to him on the mound, tie things up at 6. With more threats posing, though, Gio Zuniga would come in out of the Syracuse Mets bullpen, try to keep things tied at 6, and the Pigs prevented that from happening at all. It would be a runner at 3rd in Felix Reyes, and, well, after all the power to start the inning, the Pigs would find a pretty unorthodox way to take the lead here tonight.
5: Zuniga lifts the leg, the 3-2, swing and a miss, but it gets away from Parada, all the way to the backstop. Kemp takes off for first, there's no play, Reyes scores, and the Pigs take a 7-6 lead in the 8th.
30: 7-6, after all the home runs in the inning to make it 6-6, it would be a drop third strike. Go figure, we didn't have that on the bingo card. Rather, the Iron Pigs would take the lead in this one tonight. 7-6 would be the score, and the damage would finally end for Syracuse in this inning. Keaton Anthony would step up and drive in the last of the 6 runs.
5: Anthony swings, line drive, right field, it's down for a hit. Kemp around third, Pache up with the throw, to the plate, and it's not in time! Gets away from Parada to the backstop. Anthony will take second, and the Pigs, an insurance run, lead 8-6 in the 8th.
30: And Gio Zuniga's night would be done after that. It would be the next arm. Out of the Mets bullpen, Freddy Gomez would have to come in to finish off the 8th inning. It would take 3 relievers to get through the bottom of the 8th, where the Iron Pigs take the lead and ultimately come out with the win tonight. Michael Mercado came in out of the bullpen in the 9th, and he was not pulling any punches, not messing around, gave up 1 hit, and got out of really no trouble, to be quite honest. The tying run came up in Pache, but he would get him out to end the ballgame, his 2nd save of the season for the I-Valley. A theatrical come-from-behind victory in this one tonight. Set the final of 8-6. We'll take a break, come back, give you a little bit more with our road of the show and a scoreboard update to go along with it. Before it's time to wrap things up on the Staybridge Suites, Allentown Bethlehem Airport postgame show here on the Iron Pigs Radio Network, presented by Ashley, the largest furniture store brand in North America.
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30: This is Neighborhood Suites, Allentown, Bethlehem Airport postgame show. Jack, I'm here with you from the Phillipsburg Easton Honda Studios as the Iron Pigs win 8-6 over the Syracuse Mets here on this Saturday night. Let's get you a road to the show, which is driven by New Car. Discover why everyone loves a new car today. As Redding and the Fighting Phils tonight trying to make it three straight victories over the Altoona Curve. And they've continued the trend of the margin of victory only getting more sizable. As a 7-4 win on Thursday, given their first victory of the week, they won 9-1 yesterday, completely steamrolling the Altoona Curve. And they upped it here tonight. Again, I mentioned that 9-1 win yesterday. They would lead wire-to-wire, starting the scoring in the first and leading the entire way. And you know what? They do the exact same thing here tonight, as they would plate a pair in the first, do it again in the second, go up 4-1 after two, would lead 5-2 after six, and this is where the floodgates came flowing and breaking wide open for the Fighting Phils. Alex Bonello's blasted his 18th homer of the year in the seventh, and in the top of the eighth would be a 7-run eighth inning for Redding, as they would plate 14 runs against the Altoona Curve tonight. 14-5 the final, guaranteeing themselves at minimum a series split, with the series finale coming up tomorrow with a 1 o'clock first pitch in that one. For the Jersey Shore Blue Claws tonight, taking on the Brooklyn Cyclones, trying to rally themselves and do what the Iron Pigs are trying to do, and that's get themselves at best a series split. Tough 6-5 loss yesterday. They led 5-3 after four. Would give up two runs in the sixth to tie it. Run in the bottom of the seventh would be the ultimate blow to give the Cyclones the come-from-behind victory. 6-5 last night. As for this one, will it be a more lopsided victory, as Jersey Shore got handed a big-time 9-1 loss in the action tonight? All Cyclones here in this one. They played four in the bottom of the fifth, five in the seventh, go up 9-0. A run in the eighth gave the Blue Claws their only tally in this one. 9-1 the final, so they've guaranteed themselves at minimum a series loss, trying to avoid a second series this season, losing 5 out of 6 to the Brooklyn Cyclones. And for the Clearwater Threshers, they are trying to battle back in the series themselves against the Jupiter Hammerheads. A tough 8-1 rain-shortened six-inning game yesterday. They went down 4-0 in the top of the fourth. They would give up three more in the fifth to make it 7-0. They would tally their lone run of the night in the bottom of the fifth. Jupiter got it right back, though, in the sixth. And the final yesterday was 8-1. As for tonight, though, it would be a resounding victory for Clearwater. They took that one yesterday, you could say, a little bit personally. They'd go down 1-0 in the first, but they would get those runs back and then some. Score 7 in the bottom of the first, 2 in the second, 2 in the fourth, and then 6 more in the bottom of the seventh. Go on to win it 17-6 tonight. All Threshers, as they would score 17 runs on 15 hits, making a 3-2 series. Try to earn a series split coming up tomorrow afternoon. First pitch of noon in that one for Jersey Shore. They'll get underway at 2 o'clock in Brooklyn for the series finale before they return home to meet the Rome Emperors. Redding coming up next. After tomorrow, they'll welcome in the New Hampshire Fisher Cats for the final day of the month of June to start that series. And for Clearwater, they will be battling the Fort Myers Mighty Muscles, starting that series and continuing the 12-game homestand. That was your road to the show, which is driven by New Car. Discover why everyone loves a new car today. Scoreboard update presented by Ashley. The Phillies fall to the Mets today at Citi Field. 6-2, the final in that one. Mets got on run hell in the bottom of the sixth. They would continue it against the Phillies bullpen in Jonathan Bowlin in the seventh. And they would lose 6-2 in that one. Phillies now at 46-37 overall on the season. In the International League, it was a rain-filled day across the league. Plenty of games that went into delay, but luckily for us, ours wasn't one of them. Fortunately to see that. Iron Pigs win at 8-6, though. They're now 37-43 overall. 2-3 to start second half play. With the series finale to start these first series of the second half against the Syracuse Mets coming up tomorrow. In extra innings, 3-3 in the bottom of the 10th between Iowa and Buffalo. So the Cubs find themselves in a pristine position to try to walk that game off tonight. Rochester and Charlotte were in a delay for a brief amount of time. They're now, it's in the top of the 8th. Rochester leading Charlotte 3-1. Skirm Oaks Braden in Indianapolis were in a rain delay tonight as well, but now in the top of the 8th, getting that one in, it is a 1-1 ball game. Same deal goes for Memphis and Jacksonville. I can pretty much go down the entire list of games across the league today. Most, if not all of them, endured a portion of rain outside of our game and Toledo and Worcester were the only two games today that were played in the league that did not get affected by rain. Buffalo and Iowa did as well. So that's three. Three of the league's games that were only not affected by rain today. Crazy weather day in the International League. Regardless of that, though, Memphis leads Jacksonville now 3-2 in the bottom half of the seventh inning. Still in a rain delay. Top of the first, bases loaded, nobody out between Nashville and Gwinnett. They got things started underway. They were in a delay, got things started, and then had to go back into a rain delay. Who's telling if they get that thing back underway tonight, considering it's 10:03 there here Eastern time. We'll see if that ultimately does come to fruition. If not, that should get probably suspended into either tomorrow or if they play each other again some point down the line this year into that series, TBD on that front. Toledo's now 5-0 in the second half as they've been absolutely taking it to Worcester this week, including today's action, 15-6. Toledo has scored 40 runs in five games, averaging 8 runs per game. So far in the second half, their offense has been firing on all cylinders. Omaha defeated Columbus 9-2 in that one, all Storm Chasers. They would also pull away late with 4 in the bottom of the 8th. St. Paul and Louisville are destined to not get this one game in. They were scheduled to play a doubleheader for a second straight day. They got the front end of the game in just like they did yesterday. St. Paul won that 12-0 convincingly over Louisville. But the second of the two games got postponed to rain again. So they've been canceled or postponed due to rain for a third consecutive day. Have St. Paul and Louisville. No telling when that game is going to be made up. Not on the schedule to be played tomorrow. So that will be played between the two teams potentially some point down the line. And Norfolk and Durham will postpone due to rain as well. They will be playing a doubleheader scheduled for tomorrow are the Durham Bulls and the Norfolk Tides. Bulls have won the first four games of that series. That was your scoreboard update here presented by Ashley. A wild day weather-wise in the International League, but the Pigs win it 8-6 and a wild game here in the Lehigh Valley as well tonight. Just a crazy day in total around the league. Our game was no exception, just in a different variety pertaining to what just unfolded, pardon me, on the field in this one here tonight. We'll take our last break, come back, set the stage for the finale tomorrow with the pitching probables there for Lehigh Valley and Syracuse. We'll come back and wrap things up next on the Sabred Suites, Allentown Bethlehem Airport postgame show here on the Iron Pigs Radio Network, presented by Ashley, the largest furniture store brand in North America.
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30: Just about time to wrap things up here tonight on the Staybridge Suites Allentown Bethlehem Airport post-game show. But real quick, before we do, let's get you set with the pitching probables for tomorrow's series finale coming up at 1:15 in the afternoon there tomorrow. All the pregame coverage can be heard right here at 12:45 on the Iron Pigs Radio Network. Final home series in the month of June and trying to end it with a win in that one. But let's get you the pitching probables for that series finale. For the visiting Syracuse Mets, it'll be the guy who started the series back on Tuesday, Jack Weininger. He is 3-5 with a 3.71 ERA, 63 innings pitched, 36 walks to 64 strikeouts for him on the season. In the game on Tuesday, it was 3 2/3 for him in the start, 5 hits, 4 runs all earned. He walked 3 and struck out 4 in a game that lasted nearly 3.5 hours. Offensive field affair in that one, it was a 9-6 Syracuse win there in the opener of the series on Tuesday. He'll get the start in the finale, wrap up the series on the pitching front for the Syracuse Mets. As for the Iron Pigs, it'll be right-hander Andrew Painter making his season debut here in 2026. Was a mainstay for the Iron Pigs last year, but with him having some, well, not so fortunate results at the major league level this season, to put it lightly, he's back here with the Iron Pigs, trying to build up that confidence, work through some of the things that have been plaguing him, and ultimately see if he can get himself back to feeling good on the mound and getting some good results here, trying to work his way back up to the major league level. Again, the guy is only 23 years old, so still a very young arm in the mound, and certainly not having the season he'd hoped to be having at the major league level so far, hoping that he can come down here, work through the kinks, and get the things that he needs to figured out and get things back going in the right direction. See if that can happen for Painter, and that will have to try to start tomorrow in the series finale against the Syracuse Mets here. So Painter back with the Iron Pigs, toeing the rubber in the finale for tomorrow. Again, 1:15 for the first pitch. All the pregame action can be heard starting at 12:45 right here on the Iron Pigs Radio Network. A thrilling game tonight, went right down to the very end, but the Iron Pigs surged late. They took one out of Syracuse's book, flipped it on them, and scored 6 in the bottom of the 8th. Surged to an 8-6 tonight in this one. At one point, they once felt dead in the water heading into that bottom of the 8th, but they obliterated Matt Turner out of the Mets bullpen tonight. Just absolutely took him deep frequently with 3 home runs allowed. Brian De La Cruz, Dylan Carlson, and Rene Pinto's first of the season couldn't have come at a better time. Tied it at 6, Otto Kemp on the drop third strikeout to first. Felix Reyes came in to score. That's how the Iron Pigs took the lead in this one. And Keaton Anthony wrapped up that 6th with an RBI single in terms of scoring. So 8-6 the final again in this one. The Iron Pigs find a way to steal one away from the Syracuse Mets, still giving themselves the opportunity for a series split to start the second half of the

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1: Somebody of his stature.
2: And just, he was going to be on the roster.
1: No, I shouldn't. I mean,
2: yeah,
1: if he wanted to be on the roster, he was going to be on the roster. I'm saying it seemed to that it was more of his. He took a while to make the decision whether or not he was going to play.
2: Yeah.
1: That's what it was. It that Argentina made the decision whether or not they were going to have Messi on squad. That's something that was interesting about the Portugal game watching earlier. It felt to me that there were a few times, like Steve had the numbers for the shots on goal. There was a great amount of shots, but Colombia had almost, 27 some shots, something like that, to Portugal's 13 or so. And it felt that there were times as we're watching the game and doing the show that Portugal might have passed up some of those opportunities in order to try to set up Ronaldo at times, like to try to get, like, remember there was one in particular that we were both watching, the ball kind of ran, went through. And you're like, why didn't he hit it? And I was like, well, Ronaldo was right there. And he's like, he's trying to get Ronaldo shots, going to feed Ronaldo shots. Messi has a similar, like when I watch Argentina, it's a little bit of a similar strategy, but it doesn't feel so forced. Like in Argentina, it felt like the game plan is we're going to work around everything to where Messi can be the guy with his foot on the ball last. Whereas Portugal was playing in a way of like, we got to get Ronaldo the ball in a place where he can shoot it.
2: Yeah.
1: Whereas Messi is going to be in the place where we need him to be for the ball to hit his foot last. There's a difference. It's a difference between almost like a super high usage rate guy in the NBA and a guy like Steph who's running off the ball and running around. Like his usage rate may be in the toilet compared to some of the other guys who's compared
2: Luka,
1: to
2: it. Compared to Luka.
1: Right.
2: Yeah.
1: But then when you look at the impact on game, It's greater almost, if not equal, right?
2: It's a good point.
1: Hey, I'm trying, bro.
2: I see what you're doing.
1: I'm trying. I'm trying my best, man. Every 4 years, I dive in here.
2: I see you.
1: I feel like I'm doing okay.
2: You're doing good. You are. I'm proud of you, man.
1: Kicking my feet, swinging my arms, trying to keep my head above water. You know what I mean? I don't feel like I'm floundering.
2: That's pretty good.
1: I tell you what, my performance in the World Cup is better than some of these teams' performances in the World Cup.
2: That's funny. Sorry, Michael. We were Jordan first. That's funny.
1: So
2: a Jordan fan.
1: The
2: country Jordan had a picture of Michael Jordan in a Jordan soccer jersey. And it said, sorry, Michael, we were Jordan first.
1: I mean.
2: Pretty clever.
1: They do have claim saying as there's things in Jordan dating around 300 BC. Jordan may have 6 championships, but he ain't got that.
2: Yeah, Kyle Tucker, 2-run home run. The Dodgers are leading the Padres after last night's debacle, after last night's 7-1 loss to the Padres. The Dodgers are winning in the sixth inning, 5-1 over the Padres.
1: What would you do with Roki Sasaki?
2: Look, he's getting better.
1: Is that so?
2: He is getting better. He is getting better. He's really young, and the Dodgers kind of jumped the gun in bringing him over because other teams were circling,
1: and they were going to get him.
2: But bringing him over and having him with Yamamoto and having him in the same clubhouse and same pitching class as Shohei, this is perfect for him. Because in a couple of years, he's going to be that guy. He's going to be them. So
1: if I was a Dodgers man, and I get it, we have yet to hit July 1st. I would have traded for Skubal after he came back after start one, after coming back from injury. And you see that he's still got all the fire and vinegar inside of that man. Because that dude is an intense competitor. And I would not take Sasaki out of the rotation today, but I'm just thinking, man. When I get to the playoffs, what's the cost of a three-peat, man?
2: Well, you got to remember, these guys hurt in that Snell, and they got some other guys fighting back from injury and stuff like that. But for the most part, the Dodgers probably have the best bullpen in baseball.
1: We'll see. I just. Yeah.

0: I just look at some of the starting pitching, man, and not to mention, I think the Dalton rushing thing will ultimately figure itself out.
1: Man, most hated man in baseball.
0: Excuse me?
1: The most hated man in baseball.
0: Listen, especially too when
1: he's not everybody's cup. He's no one's cup of tea.
0: Not even some of your teammates, it seems.
1: All of the teammates. But, you know, what are you going to do?
0: I will say, I did feel.
1: Home run. Speak of the devil.
0: Hey, you know what?
1: Dalton Rushing just hit one out the park.
0: Home run. So,
1: solo home run for Dalton Rushing and same sixth inning. Dodgers up 6-1.
0: Because I did find it fascinating the way he talked about how embarrassed he was that he felt that he needed that help around him. I was like, you're missing the point.
1: Yeah.
0: Now, be embarrassed about getting crossed up with the greatest pitcher, like the greatest player of all time, right? Yeah. And like, Shohei's Michael Jackson, you Tito.
1: Yo, bro, he always supersedes whatever you got going like, on. He want to challenge something,
0: we go
1: then
0: challenge,
1: you challenge it.
0: And they ask you, why did you challenge that? Shohei said to. And then guess what? If you got it wrong, he's like, oh, I misinterpreted. You know what I'm
1: right,
0: saying?
1: Yeah.
0: Something I misunderstood. I thought he wanted me to challenge. I didn't challenge. That's my bad. You know what I'm saying? He's the best to ever
1: do. He's got a chip on his shoulder. He's got to learn to get that off, man.
0: But I did. I was like, dude, that's kind of the point of team sports, though, man, is for everybody to come over there and be like, look, man, we need you to win. You're going to be better. Lock in, focus, get it together. That's not embarrassing unless you allow it to continue to occur over and over and over again.
1: No, like
0: that's
1: Michael Jordan said,
0: thing.
1: Stop it. Get some help.
0: Right. It's not. Yeah. So when I saw him say how embarrassed he was after getting crossed up and, you know, John Boy Media put out the lip reading video of all of it. And it's very, because I had made the point a couple weeks ago. I was like, Dave, stand up and challenge these pitches if Shohei's not going to, because somebody needs to. And if Shohei's not going to try to show people up, because it very much in that instance, Shohei didn't seem like he was trying to show him up, but that rushing just had a moment of like, I think he realized, he's like, dude, I'm the backup singer here, challenging what scale the song is in.
1: Right.
0: And it's like,
1: you're not Eddie Kane, man.
0: Then this is getting ugly, bro. So, but good for him. Hit a home run just a few days after all his teammates said, buddy, it's going to be all right.
1: It'll be okay. Sports psychologist on payroll.
0: Listen, if you think you can't, you definitely won't. And if NBA draft just was completed, I know you were probably waiting with bated breath. Mm-hmm. After the end of the first round to wait. Oh my God, I can't wait 24 hours to the start of the second round. Yes, locked in. That, can you think of something that does not need to be 2 days more?
1: No, or televised for that matter.
0: We've gone too far on that one. They've already sold the ad rights. Who won, who lost? That's coming next.
2: Front offices are wheeling and dealing.
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2: Wow. Insiders are dropping bombs, and your team is getting better.
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13: 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The Odd Couple with Rob Parker and Kelvin Washington. 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

0: 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This is Martin Weiss, Ephraim Salam. We'll answer your tweets coming up in a little bit. Let me check to see if anybody sent me some. Argentina put one in the back of the net. Messi not playing, but it's his birthday weekend. Maybe that's why he got the day off.
1: How old is he now? 40?
2: Because they don't need him.
0: 39 per a sign in the stands, but it is his birthday.
3: Happy birthday to the GOAT.
0: All right, do a sheep.
2: Will he play in the next?
0: In the next World Cup?
3: He's got like a couple years in him.
0: Does he have four more though? Because I've heard the 39 Jason Smith promo saying they should do the World Cup every 2 years. Maybe if that was the case.
2: Because Ronaldo is 41.
0: Yeah.
3: Yeah. He don't got another World Cup in him.
2: No, he's done. But Messi is about to win the Golden Boot.
3: I think Messi got one more World Cup in him.
1: He's
3: got
1: to keep playing every year that Mbappe plays just to not let him get that record.
2: Because it's coming. So Mbappe's coming, boy. He's about to eat that space up real fast.
3: He's so nasty.
2: Yeah, he is 56 unbelievable.
0: 56-year-old Messi out there. Maybe you can get him some skates or something to try to keep up with everybody else.
3: The thing is, even 4 years, he'll still be a dog.
2: Another home run. Mookie Betts, 3-run shot. We're still in the sixth inning.
0: That'll be Mookie Betts' 303rd career home run.
2: Yeah. Yep.
0: MVP. See, if you just remember to tack on everyone from that big round number.
2: 10-1 in the sixth inning.
0: This is my issue with the Dodgers. If starting pitches gives them a shot, if starting pitching gives them a shot through the first few innings, they will win consistently by more than one run.
2: Oof.
0: If they give up 3 runs in the first 3 innings, who knows? Good luck.
2: No, well, they lead the MLB and come from behind wins. So, you know, their bats come alive even when, you know, starting pitchers have them trying to figure things out. Once that bullpen for the opposing team comes in, they start cracking that thing all over the park.
0: That is true. I'll tell you what, man. There have been times in this World Cup tournament where it's so evident that one team is just shockingly better than the other.
2: Yeah.
0: And the score may not reflect such. Yeah. But if it was reflecting such, the score would be 40-0. Right? And you're just not going to score 40 goals in soccer.
2: Oof. Kicked in the face.
0: I'm saying this Argentinian team.
2: Yikes. Yes. They are on another level.
0: On an entirely different level.
2: Oof. Man, he kicked him in the face.
0: Like, ouch. We're looking at, like, the Monstars, it feels like,
2: yeah.
0: of World Cup soccer.
2: Look at it. Look at it, Martin. Look at the kick in the face. This is bad. He is rolling around on the ground, and it is not, it's not fake.
0: They're going to take a look at it now.
2: Someone from Jordan, Argentina, was attacking in the box. He went for a header, and the defender went for the ball, but got all lips and nose and cheek. Ouch.
0: Frowned upon in soccer.
2: Yes, please don't kick anyone in the face.
0: Rarely frowned upon at Fox Sports Radio. I guess unless Arnie Spanier's hosting. Steve DeSager.
4: You mentioned Argentina, and that reminds me of a decade ago when Messi and company were in the South American Championship, Copa America. And it was their 100th anniversary of the tournament. So they held it in the U.S. and invited the U.S. and Mexico to be in the tournament with the South American teams. So Mexico makes it to the quarterfinals and then loses 7-0 to Chile. The U.S. makes a run and makes it to the semifinals and then has to play Argentina and gets shut out 4-0. It's like you could see the difference in class so starkly. Once they had their fun, made a run, everybody was happy. It was a nice little run, not unlike what's going on right now. And then when you met, I'll just say it out loud, a real team, somebody in the top five in the world, you know, the elite of the elite.
0: The big dogs.
4: It was a huge difference. They're through 30 minutes. of the first half with Argentina playing in Dallas tonight, and it's 1-0 Argentina over last place Jordan, and no, Lionel Messi did not start in this game. Meanwhile, on FS1 in Kansas City, Austria has scored in the 28th minute to take a 1-0 lead against Algeria. There's still a fight for the last spot or two in the new round of 32 that starts this next week. South Korea has been eliminated tonight as Congo DR advanced 3-1 over Uzbekistan with 3 goals in the second half. We'll see if Algeria advances. Scotland has been eliminated mathematically, and Scotland's head coach, Steve Clark, stepped down despite having a new contract. Scotland out and did not make a great impression in its last game, which was a 3-0 loss to Brazil. The next U.S. game is Wednesday night against Bosnia-Herzegovina. That will be in the Bay Area. Update, Argentina just scored on a penalty kick 2-0 after 30 minutes against Jordan, which quite apparently will be finishing 0-3 in this tournament. Uzbekistan in its first ever World Cup finished 0-3 after that loss to Congo. And Panama finished 0-3 after losing to England today 2-0 in New Jersey. Attendance 83,000. England won its group. It will play again Wednesday in Atlanta. Harry Kane, by the way, is 11th career World Cup goal. That's an England record. Croatia 2-1 over Ghana on a goal in the 83rd minute. Croatia plays again Thursday in Toronto. Colombia versus Portugal wound up a 0-0 tie, even though Colombia had a 24 shots to 13 advantage in this one. Colombia, as group winner, plays next round Friday night against Ghana. Portugal versus Croatia on Thursday. The group stage ends tonight. The new round of 32 starts Sunday, and that first game Sunday afternoon is in L.A., Canada against South Africa. Canada star Alphonso Davies is available to play after hamstring injuries. Then we have 3 games on the Monday schedule, including Brazil versus Japan. Tuesday, Mexico versus Ecuador. Upgrade your FIFA World Cup 2026 setup. 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The Home Depot, official FIFA World Cup 2026 supporter, subject to availability. In the WNBA at Indiana, Caitlin Clark was out with a bad back. The Fever still ripped L.A. 111-87. For Phoenix, Alyssa Thomas served her 1-game suspension. Phoenix a winner at Toronto 89-80. Victor Hovland leads by 1 stroke in Connecticut over Scottie Scheffler. The Orlando Magic waived veteran Jonathan Isaac just before his salary became fully guaranteed. To Major League Baseball, a Dodger explosion in San Diego. It's 10-1 LA over the Padres in the bottom of the sixth. And Yoshinobu Yamamoto is on the mound for the Dodgers. Giants lead the Braves 5-0 bottom of the sixth. Just 1 hit for Atlanta so far. A's leading 1-0 at the Angels top of the fourth. Halos fired their general manager last night. Mets fired their manager yesterday. Mets did end a 7-game losing streak today, defeating Philadelphia 6-2. Win for the Cubs in Colorado. Tampa Bay won while the Yankees lost. Rays now tied for first with the Yanks in the AL East. The White Sox are alone in first in the AL Central, still a game ahead of Cleveland, which lost, wound up winning at home, I should say, 4-3 against Seattle, while the White Sox earlier got a win as well with a run in the bottom of the ninth, 2-1 over Kansas City. Back to you.
0: Thanks, Steve. Martin Weiss and Ephraim Salaam here on Fox Sports Radio. As Steve was doing his update, he had a few goals pop into the back of the net. You had them all, Steve. I was just saying. Steve looked up like, wait, what?
2: Steve's
0: what
2: like, wait a minute. How said, dare
0: no,
2: you?
0: Didn't. Said, no, no. Steve had
2: how
0: it
2: dare
0: all.
2: You?
0: I'm talking
2: Steve,
0: about.
2: Steve, I would never say something like that when you were doing the update. Just want you to know.
0: Oh, please.
2: That was all Martin.
0: No, America knows the real. That's Steve to say. I keep the seat warm for Steve, and then I'm very much the opening act when it comes to the updates. If that. People are booing me waiting for Steve to come on. But Austria got a goal in a way that Algeria's got to be like, golly, I wish that hadn't happened. It went right through the goalie's legs.
2: It happens.
0: I'm sorry, the keeper. The keeper's legs. So, Ephraim, most of the time when you see coaches leave places, like when a coach leaves on his own will and volition, yeah, not because he was fired, when a coach leaves,
2: mm-hmm,
0: most people can understand it because it's almost always a scenario where it's like, you know what? He couldn't really win with us. So he's got to go somewhere and get better resources. He or she has to go somewhere that has a little bit more bigger resources, a better scenario, better situation. Well, I'm an alumni at University of Michigan. And the last three coaches to coach in national championship games, the last two to win it, all of them left almost immediately the year after. John Beilein made a beeline for Cleveland, and that didn't last very long. Slugs, son, not thugs. Remember that. Jim Harbaugh escaped the NCAA punishment to come out to Los Angeles.
2: He was out.
0: I'll say it.
2: Pull the lever.
0: To come to Los Angeles. And since then, check my stats, has yet to win a playoff game, has never won the division. You know, and so we're still waiting to see a level of any level of success that we haven't normally seen out of the Chargers, regular average team, now. And now Dusty May is going to Dallas to coach the Mavericks and Cooper Flagg. And maybe it makes me a hater. Maybe I don't know. I don't see it. They're the third best team in Texas.
2: Okay.
0: But you know what I'm saying? Like, they're the third best team in Texas, much less the Western Conference. And I get you get the coach Cooper Flagg, but
2: look at it like this. The Spurs were in the same spot, and then they drafted Victor Wembanyama. He won the Rookie of the Year.
0: Mm-hmm.
2: Then the next year, they drafted Stephen Castle. He won the Rookie of the Year. Then they drafted Dylan Harper, and he made the all-rookie team and third in Rookie of the Year voting. Now they were just in the NBA Finals. Mitch Johnson is a young coach. The players are getting younger, more talented. And so teams aren't recycling the same old coaches anymore. It's happening in the NFL. Look at all the young head coaches in the NFL. And so being able to relate to kids and young players in this NIL era is a different level of relatability, that I think Dallas wants to lean into. And they needed an overhaul, right? They brought in they had to come in and gut the whole thing. And I think this is part of that gutting.
0: Oh, yeah, that's absolutely why, you know, they had to basically remove everybody that was involved.
2: Who made that Luka. Anybody who knew about it.
0: Anyone who was touched, anybody who had a finger, it's like in Goodfellas. Anybody attached to the Lufthansa robbery is going down. You know, anybody attached. All Stacks did was drive the truck. And they still went in there and got Samuel L. Jackson, said, you gotta go, Samuel. So it is, and I get that. Especially, and Masai Ujiri said as much in his introductory press conference, and he's like, listen, yeah, I know Luka Doncic has been traded, but he was traded a while ago. We're going to move on now.
2: Yeah, you have to.
0: And I promise, guys, everything's going to be okay.
2: Got to get out of there.
0: I do under this. We saw Dylan Harper star in the postseason. Vijay Edgecombe to a lesser extent.
2: Mm-hmm.
0: But still, I think you saw from him in the 11 or so playoff games he played that he seems that he can rise his game. Yes. Dylan Harper seems that he seems to be able to rise his game.
2: Real deal.
0: And I think the other thing I'll just say, which we know to be true, is that simply because you are a regular season star doesn't mean you're always going to translate to the playoffs.
2: That's true. You need to.
0: You're supposed to. But you're supposed to do a lot. And it doesn't always happen. The question I've been wondering this over the last few stretches, I'll put it like this. The last time a American number one overall pick was super hyped up, it was Zion Williamson.
2: Mm-hmm.
0: Even with all of the shortcomings and misgivings and bad decisions in John Morant's career, John Morant, the number two pick in that draft, had a significantly better one thus far in his career, right? I called him NBA gun boy at times, and it didn't. He still had, even though you, there are insiders in the NBA saying right now, they would not, you have to pay money, that they would pay you to trade for John Morant. They can't get anybody to do it.
2: No, nobody wants that.
0: But I do wonder. I do wonder if there's any level of misgivings or question marks, or even a size five question mark. You know, the smallest question mark you can have in Dallas right now. When I watch VJ Edgecombe, when I watch Konkan Nipple, when I watched and Dylan Harper all have an incredible level of success this year. They're like, did I make the right pick?
2: Yeah.
0: I think
2: you don't think so?
0: I think it's worth a question. I think it's worth a question. We will have to see. Because here's the thing, man. Like, postseason is different, bro.
2: I get it.
0: Playoffs is different.
2: What did you see in Cooper Flagg that you were questioning?
0: Nothing. I didn't see it in the playoffs, though.
2: Yeah, they didn't have the team.
0: And I'm not knocking. I'm not saying that. I'm not taking that as a big detraction from Cooper Flagg.
2: But just like I said, it took the Spurs three drafts to get to where they are now. And they hit on all three young players.
0: Sure.
2: They hit home runs, not doubles and triples. They hit home runs on all three young players and back to back. And, oh, by the way, this year they had the sixth man of the year. This is Dallas's first shot, right? Mm-hmm. They drafted this year. We'll see what that young man turns into. And then they get one more year to see if they put the pieces together. And then we have this conversation at the end of the third year and see where they've gone. But it's unfair to put that on. And because Dylan Harper went to a team that had back-to-back rookie of the years.
0: All right, but okay, take Dylan Harper out of it. What about VJ Edgecombe or Konkan Nipple? I'm just saying. We've seen these guys in the higher leverage moments is my point.
2: So let me ask you this.
0: Yeah.
2: If Cooper Flagg went to the Spurs this year, what do you think that would have looked like?
0: I think he would have been in the starting line. I think he probably would have taken Steph Castle's spot in that lineup.
2: If he would have went to Philly instead of Edgecombe.
0: But I don't say automatically that if he's in that spot in those postseason games, that automatically he's going to, like, regular season, I imagine would have been a lot very similar. But I think it was true of all sports. Playoffs are different. It's your first time in the playoffs.
2: They are.
0: And you can see guys who their first time, second time, third, it takes a while to figure out how to maneuver through the postseason differently. Like, and I think you see some guys, like Anthony Edwards is an example to me of a guy who hasn't necessarily won a championship, but you see his game, you see him be able to be, it makes sense for him to be the best player on a team that could win a championship. Do you see what I'm saying?
2: Yeah.
0: If you're building around him, Jalen Brunson is a similar boat. When I'm looking at some of these other rookies, like Charlotte made that bet with Konkan Nipple. You know what I'm saying? When they traded LaMelo Ball. I'm not saying that Dallas is not making that bet. I'm just saying because of their team's relative struggles around him, we're a year those other teams know now a year earlier than Dallas does that they have a big-time postseason performer. They feel that they can feel confident about that. Dallas, I think, may still have that question, which I think they should. He hasn't been to the playoffs. You know, it's something to think about. It's nothing to lose your mind over, but it is something. I just find it fascinating. This only happens in the NBA. We just had the NBA draft where it's like, well, you know, NBA draft goes by talent and whoever is picking it. Like if when they had, Keaton Wagler, well, we'll figure out who we got because we got to get this guy, this talent. NFL draft doesn't really work like that. There's a lot more fit.
2: Yeah.
0: And then, if we're going just best player available, then we'll be sure to we're going to make a move here and there. Like, but hell, the Nets took five guards in last year's draft because they thought that they were the five best players they could take. They would imagine the NFL team taking five linemen in the draft. You know, like, even if you shouldn't, like, they're just never going to do it. Coming up next, this guy's been all over social media, and I don't know if it's the best way to try to get a new job. I'll ask Ethan what he thinks in just a moment. 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

0: Martin Weiss, Ephraim Salaam here, Fox Sports Radio. I'm going to fly like an eagle on out of here in just a minute. Ephraim, I saw a post today that needs to be addressed. And I'll go ahead and take this time to do it. Bobby Marks said that he spoke with an analytics person who said that he had Jaylen Brown as around a sixth or seventh best player on a team. And this is the biggest issue I have with analytics. I have a master's degree. I'm a nerd. All right. So I'm into this. I'm into intelligence, for lack of a better term. But it's got to make sense, bro. No, in no world can a guy who received MVP votes also be slated somewhere around the sixth or seventh player on a team. And this is the thing that pisses me off about it. If in fact you put in X and Y in your calculator and it came out that a second team all NBA player was the seventh best player on a team, instead of presenting that information, have some shame and understand that your numbers are wrong. Like, if I have an analytic that tells you the sun rises in the west, and I'm going to tell everybody else they're liars?
1: Mm-hmm.
0: No, I'm just wrong. And I should go back to the drawing board and try to figure out whatever my analytic is wrong about. Because clearly, it's wrong.
1: Everybody doesn't know sport like, you know, we do. And that's a bad take.
0: It drives me
1: crazy.
0: That's
1: a bad take. And people get away with it because people want clicks and hot takes and all of that. And just, that doesn't even seem true.
0: It's a cousin of like mock drafts. All of a sudden, a guy falls in the mock draft. No, you were wrong. You were just wrong, buddy.
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0: LeBron, to this day, might be 10, 15 best players. 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We saw how spectacular he was, led the Lakers to a series against the Rockets and beat them and looked good. And so
10: Telling that guy to just go away and retire is hard. Telling Tom Brady when he's still balling. But despite Aaron Rodgers, you know, not make looking great in the postseason, had another solid good season with the Steelers. So those guys play at such a high level that they still bring it. 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This is a different thing. They're still got a lot left in the tank, and they looking at these young boys like, still mopping y'all up.
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13: Yeah, baby.
14: Well, how would you guys approach trying to add another NFL team? Or maybe two?
15: As long as it's not in London, I'm okay.
14: I mean, Mike Riepel thinks, at least from his discussions, part owner, obviously, of the Raiders, run the UFL, he thinks that there's a chance the NFL is going to expand to two more teams. That's what they're talking about.
15: Will they
14: I'm just trying to think, like, what would those two markets be?
15: Yeah.
14: You think it would be London?
15: There's got to be somewhere else in the U.S. you could have another team. Maybe a second team in Chicago. I could see that being a possibility.
16: I would say, look at where the most successful college teams are and see if the market could handle that, where, you know, obviously there isn't a pro team, but I don't think that that would work. San Antonio is interesting. That 100% could make sense.
12: Two pros, LeVar Arrington, Brady Quinn, and a cup of Joe. Jonas Knox, 6 a.m. Eastern, 3 a.m. Pacific on Fox Sports Radio.
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20: At the World Cup on Fox TV from Dallas, Argentina is leading 2-0 over last place Jordan at the half. Lionel Messi did not play the first half. Algeria, trying to make it to the next round, has scored in the 45th minute to tie Austria at the break 1-1. Congo DR with 3 goals second half advanced with a 3-1 win over Uzbekistan. Colombia and Portugal tied 0-0. Colombia is the group winner. Croatia a 2-1 victory over Ghana, and England is a group winner after beating Panama 2-0. WNBA wins for Indiana and Phoenix. Victor Hovland leads by one stroke in Connecticut over Scottie Scheffler. In baseball, the Dodgers are up 10-3 at San Diego in the bottom of the seventh. Giants over the Braves 5-0, bottom of the eighth, one hit for Atlanta. Meanwhile, Colorado's Hunter Goodman had 3 homers in a Rockies 8-5 win at Minnesota. I'm Steve DeSager.
12: 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Fox Sports Saturday is on. The plays, the interviews, the players, the coaches, the breaking news, the top stories. When it goes down, we will cover it all.
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10: 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Fox Sports Radio, Fox Sports Saturday. Aaron Torres, Jason Martin. We are broadcasting live. Yes, we are live, 11:01 Eastern Time from the Fox Sports Radio studios. For late June, J-Mart, very busy week. World Cup. NBA, I think basically 80% of the NBA was traded this week at some point. And oh, by the way, as the WNBA turns, J-Mart, I will begin to that. Mark Medina will join us throughout the show. What's going on, J-Mart? How you doing, man?
23: I'm doing good, man. Doing good. Busy Saturday. Just a lot of family stuff. My half-brother, who I don't get to see very often at all because he lives a long way away. He visited tonight, and that was fun. Where got to see live? My daughter Cabo for the second time.
10: Where does he live? Cabo
23: what?
10: Verde?
23: No, he does not live in Cabo Verde.
10: Okay.
23: He's been a long-time truck driver for a while, so he's on the road a good bit, but he lives in my hometown, which is a solid 10, 11 hours away.
10: Very good.
23: So it was cool to have him here.
10: That is good. By the way, I thought about this as we were logging on here. Producer Pat is in for Brandon Deutsch, our normal producer. Do you know where Brandon Deutsch is tonight? Did he tell you?
23: World Cup?
10: He is at the Argentina game.
23: He is. All right, I was right.
10: I will let him decide if he tells us how much he spent on his tickets next week, but I'm guessing they were a pretty penny only for Lionel Messi to not be playing tonight. So I don't know, listen, I believe I could be mistaken. His girlfriend may be from Argentina originally.
1: She's from,
10: according to Mary Mack, our relationship insider here on Fox Sports Radio. But she's from Argentina. You know, it's crazy because I was thinking about this, Jamar, and we could get to a busy week in the NBA in half a second. But, every decision has unintended consequences. And we talked last week about the expansion of the World Cup field from 32 to 48. And I'll tell you what, a lot of these final group stage games really have no implications as far as big picture for the field. Obviously, USA, Turkey, a few days ago, Argentina has already clinched the group stage. So Lionel Messi not playing tonight. I would wonder if Brandon considered that when he bought the tickets many weeks ago. But that's all. I'm just thinking about, every decision has unintended consequences, and I think the expansion of the field has led to a lot of games that don't have as much meaning as they may have otherwise. So,
23: yeah, well, it's still cool to go. No doubt about that. I know today's maybe not as exciting in those terms or whatever like that, but at the same time, good for him, first of all, to be able to go to something that massive. I will say this. This is just to spoil the third hour in advance. One thing my half brother asked me tonight. He was asking, "Have you been watching any of the basketball?" And I said, "Yeah, of course. I do the show and all that kind of stuff." He goes, "Well, I was wondering if you were watching any of the WNBA."
10: Ooh.
23: And I said, "Nope." I said, "Nope." And his response was, "Yeah, me either. I got no time for that."
10: Well,
23: just to get us to hour three.
10: Well, I will say we will have time for the WNBA later, but unlike every other sports talk radio show in America that it was red meat for, I think we'll save some of that for later in the show because I don't want to speak for you. I have been fired up about the treatment of Caitlin Clark for 3 years and I'm kind of just over giving the same speech, but I will still make that speech here later on in the show. But where I want to start, J-Mart, you talked about basketball. I want to start with the newest, biggest rivalry in all of the NBA. Celtics-Lakers take a back seat. Lakers-Warriors, forget about it. It is Jaylen Brown versus the internet analytics nerds, okay? Let's go ahead and let's break this down. So listen, it was a busy week in the NBA. We'll talk Giannis in a few minutes. We'll talk LaMelo Ball, all the things that happened throughout the course of the week. But obviously, a big subplot through all of this was the status of Jaylen Brown. So Jaylen Brown is the Celtics star. You and I think, talked about it when the Celtics were eliminated a few weeks back against the Philadelphia 76ers in round one. Jaylen Brown, a day or two later, does this weird live stream Twitch thing where he says it was the most fulfilling season of his career. He had a blast and felt kind of funny at the time because he has won an NBA championship, but said this was the best season of his career. And obviously, it felt like maybe, just maybe, eventually this Jaylen Brown era would come to an end in Boston. Obviously, it's been the Brown-Tatum era for years. The team was successful without Jason Tatum. But Jaylen Brown, it's been weird vibes all offseason. Bring it up because, it's been reported by all the insiders. The Celtics did try to move Jaylen Brown as part of a package to get Giannis. There were some things they were uncomfortable with. Giannis ends up going to Miami. But I bring it up because it's clear that Jaylen Brown feels like he will be moved at some point this offseason. And really, I don't know how this all started, but basically Jaylen Brown kind of went on a little bit of a Twitter bender today. For those of you who are not online, I guess I do know where it started. It started with a post in which
15: It was a post quoting Bobby Marks from ESPN. So Bobby Marks was quoted as saying, this is about Jaylen Brown. I had an analytics guy tell me we view Jaylen Brown as the seventh best player on a team. So Jaylen Brown responded by saying analytics nowadays are used to discredit and control narratives. Roll the ball out. None of these guys are better than me on both ends. Who does he work for? He then continued very quickly with a couple other ones. Nobody has won more regular season and playoff games combined since entering the league 10 years ago, as I have. Analytics are ruining the game. We're playing, quote, AI hoops. And then Bobby Marks, it looks like, responded to a tweet. I won't read his whole tweet, but Jaylen Brown said, state your source. So it feels like there is almost a reverse narrative on Jaylen Brown. He's been available in trade talks. He has not been traded. We think he will ultimately get traded. Just bring it up to say he was on the defensive earlier in the day when Bobby Marks was quoted on ESPN saying that analytics people in the NBA are saying he's a seventh best player on your team. Take it where you want. Take it where you want. There's no real specific.
23: I mean, well, look, you can understand why Jaylen Brown would be a little miffed. Because he's felt slighted for about 3 years now. Because in the offseason, it's always about, well, let's break it up, and they're going to send Jaylen Brown somewhere else. Because Tatum's kind of the alpha. He's the bigger star. And I think Brown has always seen himself. He's definitely a guy that believes himself to be top of the heap material, like A1 kind of material. And it does feel like a lot of other people don't necessarily view him in that same context. And that is a slight to call him the seventh best player when it, you know, there were some people that were arguing he was first team all NBA midway through the season, just as an example. So, you know, I can understand why he's miffed. Now, Bobby Marks is a guy that worked in the front office in the NBA for the Nets for a long, long time. And then he's quoting an analytics guy. Who knows who that person is? Analytics looks at things a lot differently. Dan does the eye test, Dan does the competitive streak and all those things. And Bobby Marks did reply to Jaylen Brown and to, you know, when this got out of control. And he's like, look, you know, it got cut before the 2 minutes of me basically saying, I want Jaylen Brown on my team, that I think he's a top 10 player, you know, all of that kind of stuff. So it was sort of ripped out of context. But the comment itself from the analytics guys where Jaylen Brown's like, anybody that would say that is ridiculous. Now, what I have found interesting is the discourse going back and forth about, well, you know, he's a Brad Stevens creation and his entire career is basically him being a system guy.

0: multiple teams. He wants to go somewhere, and he wants to get respect and to be appreciated, and so he's out front on this. And I think he's kind of laid it to bear. Like, he has been vulnerable with what he's saying. Like, yeah, what he's saying is not entirely, you know, inarguable or anything like that. Like, certainly his position is defensible. But at the same time, I think he is showing in this moment, he's like, man, I'm getting real tired of this. Like, it is bothering me. Like, I think that's where the vulnerability comes in, Aaron. It's just, he's not acting like he's just kind of throwing this shade off the side of his back. He's just kind of like, no, man, I want receipts. I want to know exactly who said this, because he's frustrated by this, because he feels like his talent has been taken for granted, or that he's being diminished yet again.
1: Yeah, a couple things. One, it was funny, right after I did my little spiel, I saw on social media Sam Vecenie, an NBA guy for The Athletic, said, quote, tweeted out, he said, I cannot imagine there is a single analytics person working in the NBA who thinks Jaylen Brown is the Celtics' seventh best player. I can see a world where a model has him there, but the human beings actually in charge of the model don't actually see it this way. So, yeah, I think the baseline of, yeah, if somebody is saying that Jaylen Brown is the seventh best player on any team, respectfully, they're an idiot. But I do think it speaks to kind of just this weird moment in time that we are in with Jaylen Brown, a guy that this regular season, largely without Jason Tatum, averaged basically 29 points, 7 rebounds, 5 assists per game, and to your point, played at a truly elite level. My question for you, first of all, the whole Giannis thing, it was clear that again, he was the centerpiece, he being Jaylen Brown, of a hypothetical trade to bring Giannis to Boston. For whatever reason, it did not happen. My first question for you, like, they have to trade him at this point. I mean, nothing is, you know, they don't have to do anything, but it gets weird if they try to bring him back next year. Am I crazy to say that if they don't move him in the offseason?
0: It's definitely awkward. It's because he's been dangled out there as if it's like, yeah, I mean, we know he's good, but we're always going to use him as an asset. We're going to try to move on from him. Like, he knows the organization has tried to move on from him multiple times. It gets real awkward all of a sudden. It's almost like, well, we couldn't find any buyers. So, I mean, you are a decent enough player, so come on back. Like, that's just a bad look all the way around. This feels like it has to be a divorce this time. Like, when you're shopping it around like this, you understand it's business, but the feelings and the egos involved and all those things, I just feel like that relationship at some point breaks and there's something irreparable there. I feel like they have to get rid of him during this offseason, and I think he desperately wants out, because you want to talk about somebody playing with a chip on their shoulder next year, just based on how he is behaving on social media in response to, you know, comments from anonymous analytics guys that seem like it's just a huge overreaction in terms of the comment that was made. Not Jaylen Brown's reaction necessarily, but the original comment is just like, seventh best player? No, that's ridiculous. But he's going to come in and he's going to want to go for blood next year. So he wants a change of scenery, and it's clear that going back to Boston, that's just going to be a bad, toxic environment for everybody involved.
1: So I tend to agree with everything you said. Listen, I don't know when it happens. I don't know how it happens, but it feels like before the regular season starts that Jaylen Brown will not be a member of the Boston Celtics. By the way, just browsing reports today, it feels like Portland now could be a player. Portland has a ton of draft capital to give up. Remember, they have all those Bucks picks from the Dame Lillard. Remember the Dame Lillard to Milwaukee era?
0: Yeah.
1: Portland has a bunch of Bucks picks, and that is the latest rumor as of earlier this morning that the Portland Trail Blazers could trade. You know, basically, they say that Deni Avdija is a non-starter, Donovan Clingan largely a non-starter, but they still have a bunch of other young players and draft picks as well. That is the latest. Jaylen Brown not going to the Milwaukee Bucks, but maybe the Portland Trail Blazers. And I do agree that it feels like they got to make a move, and I don't think they can bring him back after the last couple months. Fox Sports Radio, Air Tours, Jason Martin. We are broadcasting live from the Fox Sports Radio studios. We mentioned the World Cup's going on. 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

0: up live. And speaking of the FIFA World Cup, we got some games still going on. Group J, final day of group stage play. Algeria and Austria, the second half has just begun. 53rd minute, it is tied at 1. And Argentina up 2-0 despite Lionel Messi sitting out. They have already clinched and won Group J. They are up 2-0 on Jordan. This is Fox Sports Radio. We mentioned Jaylen Brown not being part of that Milwaukee Bucks trade of Giannis Antetokounmpo. Well, Giannis is on the way to Miami, but does it actually make the Heat any better? We'll discuss that next. Fox Sports Radio.
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0: 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He is not on his way to Milwaukee as part of the Giannis Antetokounmpo trade. Instead, Giannis, as I'm guessing you've probably heard by now, is a member of the Miami Heat. Giannis goes to Miami along with Bobby Portis in a trade that nets Milwaukee a lot of stuff. I don't know how much stuff other people want, J-Mart, but four players headlined by Tyler Hero, bunch of draft picks, including the 13th pick, which was used on Nate Amen in Tuesday night's first round of the NBA draft. J-Mart, does the Miami Heat trade of getting Giannis Antetokounmpo, not of Giannis Antetokounmpo, but getting Giannis Antetokounmpo, does that move them up the ladder significantly in an Eastern Conference with the Boston Celtics, with the defending champion New York Knicks, and the rest of the contenders in the East?
23: Nope.
0: Next question? Should we just move right on to
23: Melo Ball? See you next segment. Okay. No. We can expand on a little bit more than that.
1: I was trying to think of the right analogy for this. Back in the day, I don't know if Isuzus are still made anymore. I bet you the Sager's going to come on and tell. Do you remember the Isuzu cars?
0: No.
1: Or no?
0: No,
1: you don't remember Trooper 2s?
0: No. It's
1: before okay. Before all right. Time. Somebody out there understands this.
0: Ubezuela.
1: The old Bronco 2 is another example of this. The old ones. Not the current Fords, but the old ones. They're top-heavy vehicles that were SUVs that could turn over very easily. Right?
0: Sure.
1: I know this because I was in a crash when I was a teenager in my Bronco 2 where I probably should have died. But somehow not only survived, but came out basically without a scratch. But my car completely rolled over after hitting the side of a truck and just curled over the top of it like that. But they were very top heavy. They're dangerous in rain. They were dangerous in all this. And Trooper 2s were very top heavy vehicles. The Heat are an extremely top heavy team. When you look at Giannis and Bam, that sounds really impressive. But 2-on-5 is not going to win much. Bobby Portis, yeah, he's going to help you to some degree, and they certainly have a few pieces that are still remaining down there. I'm not saying that they have nothing else, but I don't know that we're in the era anymore where a bunch of veterans come play for, you know, the league minimum to join the Miami Heat. That might have happened 7-8 years ago, but I don't know that you're going to see that kind of thing, like the David Wests and guys like that, that you used Bogey, to see go Mike to Golden Miller. State. Yeah, those kind of guys. Like, you're not going to have that. So what are you going to fill the team with? The other problem is Giannis's health is not what it once was. And Bam is very streaky as an offensive player. Now, their size and what they can do defensively, one would think, would make them better. But I just want to see them fill the team. Like, I've always been a huge Coach Spo fan. And I certainly think that a inspired version of Giannis, that's a good thing. And whatever happened in Milwaukee, it just finally came to a head and they moved on from it. But I fail to see this Miami team as currently constructed, unless there's some magic that we don't know, that's, you know, that roster is going to look a lot different by the time we get to the season. I don't see them all of a sudden being a massive danger to the rest of that conference. Maybe I'm nuts, but I just kind of look at it and I just think that's not enough.
0: I don't really disagree with anything you said, to be perfectly honest. Feels big. You know, first of all, let me even ask you this. You could just give me a quick yes, no. It felt so anticlimactic when it actually happened. Like I woke up, I guess it would have been Wednesday or whatever. Maybe it was the day after the draft. I'm like, wow, Giannis, you know, the most notable Milwaukee Buck probably since Lou Alcindor is no longer a Milwaukee Buck. And it just didn't resonate with me, I guess, because we felt like it was coming so long. Yeah, you don't even need to answer, but it is crazy.
1: Yeah.
0: Yeah, I'm with you. Like, listen, it was the trade that I understand why both sides needed to do it. And maybe we talk about another one of those on the other side with LaMelo Ball. I understand why both sides did it. It doesn't particularly move the needle for me on the other side. To your point, very sparse roster outside of Giannis and Bam Adebayo. I don't even know how well they play together, by the way. Semi-hot take, maybe, and I don't know if it could have worked with how the salaries all work. I would have rather traded Bam Adebayo and keep Tyler Hero than get rid of Tyler Hero and keep Bam Adebayo. I don't really understand how those two play together. But then on top of it, yeah, like Giannis is an incredible talent. And maybe there are certainly more moves to be made. But I again, to your point, with the way the salaries work now, you can't just get that third superstar if you deem that they have two of them right now. And then who are the veterans that are coming there to play? And it's just, you look at what the Knicks did. You look at the Indiana Pacers bringing back a healthy Tyrese Halliburton. You look at the Boston Celtics, even without Jaylen Brown, hypothetically, still feel like they would be in a better position than the Miami Heat. It just, I don't know. It just doesn't really move the needle for me. And again, I get why the Miami Heat did it. I just, like I said, I get why both teams did it, but Milwaukee got absolutely nothing that moves the needle for that fan base. And then the Miami Heat got a superstar, and I don't know how they build a team around him. So it's a trade that feels big on paper. I just don't know how much it actually moves the needle once we start playing games next year, J-Mar.
1: Yeah, I mean, that's kind of where I am on it. And I do think that it is interesting that, you know, Milwaukee decides, and if you read the articles that kind of laid out the last 24 hours or whatever when they were making the decision between Boston and Miami's offers, they went with Miami's offer. If he goes to Boston, because they've got Tatum and because they have some of those other pieces, that becomes a championship contending team. I don't know if that's part of the calculus. Like, we're not going to hand them a possible road to a championship. Maybe they think Miami's not going to be a contender either necessarily. And so it's a little bit easier, since you're trading him in conference, not to trade him to a team where it might make them a real juggernaut potentially, because the way that they usually do build those teams and the fact that that cupboard is very far from bare in Boston. But you send him to Miami. He's a guy that wants to win. That was part of the situation. Remember, I told you my neighbor's a huge Bucks fan from Milwaukee, and he was telling me about the Journal Sentinel article that was written, and they had all this stuff that which he called revisionist history about this last stretch. And he's like, it came down to this, man. It was a bad coach. They overvalued some guys, made some bad decisions, and then it just kind of wore out after time. And he believes, you know, they've got, you know, Miles Turner and Tyler Hero and Kuzma, and that the Bucks still overvalue Turner and Kuzma and think that they can package those three and get something out of it, which he doesn't really buy. And I don't really disagree. So, like, I look at it, and it's just Miami becomes a hotter ticket, but I don't see them in the NBA Finals. I just don't, because I don't know what the rest of that team is going to look like. And I agree with your point, actually. I hadn't really thought about it, but what Hero does is something that they are going to need. Whereas what Bam does, a lot of that is what Giannis does. Mm-hmm. It's like, I don't know that you need two guys doing the same thing when you have a dearth on the outside, when you have guys that you don't necessarily, you know, you don't want to get rid of a sharp shooting, you know, fast moving guard that's that can, you know, go get a bucket just about any time for two bigger guys who sort of not as much complement each other as they sort of overwrite each other. It's like a hard drive overwritten with the same data.
0: No doubt. Tyler Hero, by the way, 20.5 points per game on 38% three-point shooting last year. He was banged up quite a bit, only played 33 games. We will see Giannis Antetokounmpo officially a member of the Miami Heat. Fox Sports Radio, Air Tours, Jason Martin broadcasting live from the Fox Sports Radio studios. Not sure if the Giannis trade made very much sense. I got to be real. Kind of feel the exact same way about the LaMelo Ball trade. We'll discuss that one next. Before we do, though, let's get it to the news desk. Steve DeSager, tell us what's trending at 11:33 Eastern Time.
5: Hello, gentlemen. At the World Cup, the group stage ends tonight. The new round of 32 starts Sunday. There is one round of 32 games. Sunday afternoon in L.A., Canada against South Africa. Canada star Alphonso Davies is available to play after hamstring injuries. The next U.S. game is Wednesday night against Bosnia and Herzegovina in the Bay Area. By the way, the tournament's round of 16 starts next Saturday, July the 4th. There are two late games going on right now. In Dallas, on Fox TV, Argentina trying to get to 3-0, did not start Lionel Messi. He has entered as a sub in the 60th minute. Argentina's once 2-0 lead is 2-1 over winless Jordan. They are in the 72nd minute. Argentina's had near 70% possession in this game, but it's not over yet. Meanwhile, Algeria, trying to advance to the next round, has scored to tie Austria. It's 2-2 through 72 minutes, that game in Kansas City on FS1. Earlier, Congo DR, with 3 goals in the second half, advanced for the first time to the knockout stage. 3-1 the final over Uzbekistan, which was in its first World Cup and finished 0-3. Colombia is a group winner after its 0-0 tie against Portugal. Colombia outshot them 24-13 in the game. Croatia, a 2-1 winner over Ghana on a goal in the 83rd minute. England is a group winner after shutting out Panama 2-0. Panama 0-3 in this World Cup and 0-6 all time in the World Cup. Scotland coach Steve Clark stepped down despite having a new contract. WNBA wins for Seattle, Indiana, and Phoenix. The Indiana win was an easy W over the LA Sparks, even though Caitlin Clark was out with a bad back. The Phoenix win was 89-80 at Toronto. Phoenix's Alyssa Thomas served her one-game suspension. Victor Hovland leads by one stroke in Connecticut over Scottie Scheffler. Scheffler led by two after he shot a second-round 60. ahead of Hovland, who shot 61 on Friday. Akshay Batia is tied for third. He shot 62 on Friday. The Carolina Hurricanes acquired defenseman John Carlson from Anaheim. The Sharks drafted a 7'1" defenseman.
6: No way.
5: Age 18.
6: What?
5: Alexander Karmanov in the 7th round today, the tallest player ever drafted into the NHL. He's going to Penn State in a year, and they already say in the article he's taller than any Penn State basketball player currently. In Major League Baseball, the Dodgers scored 9 times in the top of the 6th, and it's now a 14-3 lead at San Diego in the bottom of the 8th inning. A's tied 2-2 at the Angels in the bottom of the 7th. Halos fired their general manager last night. Yesterday, the Mets fired their manager, but today the Mets did end a 7-game losing streak, beating Philadelphia 6-2. Victories for Miami and the Cubs. Colorado got 3 home runs from Hunter Goodman and won 8-5 at Minnesota. The Giants, with Logan Webb and company on the mound, held the Braves to 1 hit, shutting out Atlanta 5-0. Washington ended a 4-game losing streak with a 10-inning win at Baltimore 4-3. Cincinnati won on a 3-run homer in the 9th at Pittsburgh 9-7. Eugenio Suarez, the hero, getting the long ball off the losing closer Gregory Soto. Tampa Bay is now tied for first with the Yankees in the AL East. Yanks lost today 4-1 at Boston as the Red Sox beat Gerrit Cole. And then Tampa Bay was a home winner tonight, 4-2 against Arizona. Wins for Houston and Texas, and the Chicago White Sox are still alone in first in the AL Central. They've already won more games this year than they did the whole season a couple years ago. There's still 1 game over Cleveland, which won 4-3 against Seattle, but the White Sox got a run bottom of the 9th for a home win 2-1 against Kansas City, which has lost 4 in a row. By the way, Royals lefty pitcher Cole Reagans will have elbow surgery on Wednesday. Back to you.
0: Thank you very much, Steve Sager, Fox Sports Radio, Fox Sports Saturday. Eric Torres, Jason Martin, we are live from the Fox Sports Radio studios. J-Mart, I will be quick because we went a little long on Giannis. LaMelo Ball to the Minnesota Timberwolves. Naz Reid, part of a package that goes to the Charlotte Hornets. The Giannis thing, I at least get. I actually don't get the LaMelo Ball trade from either side, and I'll just be quick. Charlotte had its best season in forever. He's their best player. He was their best player. Minnesota, I don't know. Not only do I not get it, I also think him and Ant might not be great together, to put it loosely. What do you think, man?
1: Yeah, I mean, I'm kind of with you. I think those personalities, it's going to be interesting to see. They both really want the ball, and they're both kind of hot dogs about it. And one basketball might not be enough to go around there. I've always been a Naz Reid fan, but
0: me too.
1: You're
0: That's
1: still
0: the other part. He's good.
1: Yeah, he's good. And I mean, I want to see how he plays with Khan, and you know, that's a much better team now, that Charlotte team, than what we had seen. But at the same time, it's like, man, I don't think that makes Minnesota better. I think that it actually might make it easier for them to lose Anthony Edwards, because if that goes poorly, that's the last shot, really, for Minnesota, because what other assets do they have that they can do something with? When you look at what they decided to keep and what they decided to get rid of, I don't really see the calculus there. Like, I don't understand, like, what the logic was and why they did it that way. And in terms of the other side, I can understand, I guess, but I don't think it makes Charlotte better. It certainly doesn't make them better, but it might give them a little bit of a different style. But it doesn't. It seems like neither one of the teams, like, you don't look at it on paper and just say, oh, well, obviously, yes, this is why they did X. This is why they did this. They're trying to do anything in Minnesota to try and keep Anthony Edwards. But that doesn't mean that you do dumb things. It doesn't mean you take big swings that don't necessarily make any sense. And so I think this is one that a year from now we could be looking at and saying, man, that was a bad choice, because it may have actually detonated Minnesota's franchise.
0: Yeah, a couple quick thoughts, and then we'll go to break and come back and do some other stuff. First of all, I was thinking about this. I do think it's obvious, but doesn't probably speak well about LaMelo Ball. Like, played his best and they trade him immediately. Like, is there we're selling high kind of situation there in Charlotte? Because again, they just made the play-in. They have never made the playoffs in the LaMelo Ball era. You'd think that they would want to build on that. So that does not speak well to LaMelo Ball. And then with Minnesota, it just feels like it's much more likely to blow up than it does to succeed. Couple things there. One, the West is Wemby's conference. It is Jokic's conference getting actively smaller, and especially with a player like Naz Reid, who, in my opinion, I agree with you. I think he's tough. I think he's physical. He does a lot of things that help that team win games. I don't get it. And then also, I just think it feels combustible. And the point that you made about if this blows up, now Ant has a because I think they've actually done a reasonable job of building around Ant. Started with that Towns Gobert front court. They trade Karl Anthony Towns, get more kind of perimeter help around him. But if this blows up, you know, Anthony Edwards is going to have every justification to leave Minnesota. That's a long way away, but I don't think this gets them any closer to, again, the Oklahoma Cities and San Antonios of the world. So we'll see what happens, but a weird trade out of Minnesota. Fox Sports Radio, Air Tours, Jason Martin. We are live from the Fox Sports Radio studios. J-Mart, I just saw a piece of sound, so I heard a piece of sound. I don't think you've heard it, and I think it's going to catch your attention. A little college football, a little surprise out of the SEC. 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

0: everybody. Fox Sports Radio. Aaron Torres, Jason Martin, live from the Fox Sports Radio studios. You know who's not a scrub? I got to stand corrected on something I said earlier. So I said Brandon Deutsch flew down, our producer flew down to watch Argentina, expecting to see Messi. Messi was sitting out tonight because Argentina had already clinched Group J first place. Well, Argentina put Lionel Messi in for the second half. He scored in the 80th minute. It is now his sixth goal in the World Cup through three games. He didn't even play the first half in this one. J-Mart, I got some other sound I want to get to you in a second, but do you have any bold comments about how awesome Lionel Messi is? Because it has been a pretty surreal World Cup for maybe the greatest player of all time.
1: Look, man. Jordan is better than LeBron, but Messi is better than Jordan.
0: Whoa! That was good. That was good.
1: You get it right. Yeah, that's right. Yeah, but no, it's awesome. I mean, he's, what is he, the greatest of all time? If he's not, he's that's going to be certainly something that you can argue. It's awesome that Brandon got to see that, though. Like,
0: yes.
1: I'm sitting here watching him with a corner kick right now, as a matter of fact. But it's just the fact they put him in, even though they didn't necessarily have to. They still go ahead and put him in, and he gets to see him score a goal for Argentina. Like, all right, man. That's a huge W for Deutsch. Just all the way around. That's phenomenal.
0: Huge W for Deutsch, and we are obviously live here in the Fox Sports Radio studios. So we do not know, or I do not know personally, if he was put in simply to just get him some run before the knockout round, or if
1: they heard the show.
0: Yeah, Lino, he was listening to Fox Sports Radio in the stadium. And he said, and he basically pulled a Willis Reed minus the injury and ran out of the tunnel for the second half and said, I can't let Brandon Deutsch down.
1: Yeah.
0: Let's switch gears. Some sound that I just came across, J-Mart. I want to play it for you. So this weekend is the Manning Passing Academy. Okay. For people who don't know what that is, it is basically all of the top college football players go down to the New Orleans area. They get to work with the Manning family, Archie Manning, Peyton Manning. I'm sure Eli has made previous appearances as well. And all the top quarterbacks are down there. The Mannings have media availability during this time. Peyton Manning was asked about this, J-Mart. The Texas Longhorns, who of course their starting quarterback is his nephew, Arch Manning, will be traveling to Tennessee to play the Tennessee Vols this year, which is, of course, Peyton Manning's alma mater. Peyton Manning asked tonight, who will he root for when Texas plays Tennessee? Let's hear the sound.
2: Yeah, we don't really touch those topics in our family group chat. And, you know, so I was asking, one of the kids was asking me earlier, you know, who I was going to go for. And I said, well, who do you think? And, of course, he said that he would go for his school over his relative. And I went, well, you and I are different. You and I are wired differently. That, you know, nothing's more important than your family. But obviously it's going to be a huge SEC game. You know, my dad dealt with it when I was in college, when Tennessee played Ole Miss. And I love my university, my alma mater, and pull for them unconditionally. But nothing's more important to me than my family. And when you have a nephew playing, you know, I pull very hard for him every single Saturday. So pretty much a no-brainer that you're pulling for your nephew to play well. But like I said, everybody knows pretty strongly where my loyalties lie on all other Saturdays, you know, the University of Tennessee.
0: Peyton Manning saying blood is thicker than Tennessee orange, J-Mart. Your wife, of course, a Tennessee Vol, I believe alum. I
1: can't wait to tell her this.
0: We're not going to get social media video of her burning a Tennessee Peyton Manning jersey in the backyard tonight, are we?
1: I mean, she has one in the closet.
0: Uh-oh. Uh-oh.
1: So it's doable.
0: Uh-oh.
1: At the time of night, it might have to be tomorrow, but... I just can't wait to wake up and tell her this, like in the morning. Like, this is, I've got to make sure that I do not forget that obviously he has betrayed Tennessee and he was kind of a turncoat from the very beginning. No, I'm just kidding. Like, it's a no win situation. If you say you're not rooting for your, you know, for your nephew or whatever.
0: Yes.
1: Then some people are going to say you're lying. But now that you've said what you've said, some Tennessee fans are going to feel betrayed at the same time, because he's so important to the history of the university and history of the state of Tennessee and just all that he's done here generally and everything else. I I feel for him because I don't know how you're supposed to answer that question. I think he did it about as well as you could because he said, look, man, unconditionally, I pull for Tennessee, but family has to come first. And look, family should be your priority. Like, I think he got that right. I think he sort of threaded that needle, but for some people, they're going to be irate because we all know the extremes are the loudest in society. So there are going to be people. There are going to be people that bleed Tennessee orange that are just, he is straight up Benedict Arnold now.
0: So I'll actually give him credit for answering it. That's my only takeaway. There's nothing else to say. I thought it was some fun sound to kind of end the hour. It just came out probably within the last hour or so at the Manning Passing Academy. And yeah, I have no bold takes. Tennessee fans are not afraid to express their opinions on social media, so I'm sure on Sunday morning when this video makes its rounds,
1: oof,
0: there will be some people that are unhappy, but I am with you. You got to root for your family, and Peyton said it himself. When I played at Tennessee, my dad rooted for me, and I will be rooting for my nephew, Arch Manning, when Arch and the Texas Longhorns head to Neyland Stadium next year. Fox Sports Radio, Air Tours, Jason Martin broadcasting live from the Fox Sports Radio studios. Arch Manning will be on a college football field next year. Brendan Sorsby won't be. That's next. We are Fox
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16: The Giannis trade is done. Finally, after 2 years, Giannis is now an ex-member of the Milwaukee Bucks. And before we get into breaking it down, let me just say, it's about time. My good, is this what the rest of the world was like when after the Jets got Aaron Rodgers? Oh, Rodgers. Like, it's like, okay, we've had 2 years of Giannis. Do I want out? Do I not? Yeah, I need to figure out if this is the place I need to be, but it's always going to be home. Thankfully, this is over and Giannis has been traded. This has taken up so much time with so much waffling and so much back and forth. And do we want to trade the guy? Do we not want to trade the guy? And now it's done. I'm happy it's over. And now I'm happy to be able to break it down and see and find out what's next.
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16: The World Cup's group stage has just ended tonight. Austria facing elimination gets a goal almost at the very end in the 96th minute to tie Algeria 3-3 and advance. Argentina's 3-0 after a 3-1 victory over last place Jordan. Lionel Messi as a sub scored in the 80th minute. Congo DR facing elimination got three goals second half to win 3-1 over Uzbekistan. Colombia outshot Portugal 24-13, but it wound up a 0-0 tie. Colombia is the group winner. England wins its group 2-0 over Panama. Croatia, a 2-1 victory against Ghana. Victor Hovland leads by one stroke in Connecticut over Scotty Scheffler. In the late ball game, the Angels are up 3-2 on the A's, bottom of the eighth. Giants held the Braves to one hit in a 5-0 victory. The Dodgers have won 15-3 at San Diego. I'm Steve DeSager.
13: 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The plays, the interviews, the players, the coaches, the breaking news, the top stories. 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
0: Welcome in, everybody. Hour 2, Torres and Martin, Fox Sports Radio. We are live, midnight Eastern, Fox Sports Radio studios. As DeSager just told you, Saturday's World Cup competition is complete. We are officially into the knockout round. So as DeSager just mentioned, Argentina wins. They had already won Group J. And we had a 3-3 draw between Algeria and Austria. One game on Sunday as the knockout round opens with South Africa versus Canada at SoFi Stadium on Sunday at 3 p.m. Eastern Time, noon Pacific. So that is where the World Cup will take us on Sunday. Just one game on Sunday. Team USA does return to the pitch on Wednesday, where they will face Bosnia-Herzegovina in San Francisco. J-Mart, let's switch gears. And by the way, I should mention in just 20 minutes from now, Mark Medina will join us, our NBA insider, talk about a busy week from the world of the NBA. I did send out the bat signal to Brandon Deutsch. Have no idea if his phone is on, if his phone is dead, but Brandon Deutsch did attend the Argentina game tonight. Offer the opportunity to call in if he wants to talk about the Messi experience. If you missed it to lead the show, we were talking about how poor Deutsch, you know, listen, it's, you know, he's, I don't want to speak for his financials, but I'm guessing he spent a lot of money to fly down to Dallas and buy tickets to that game. Happy that he got to see Messi by the end of the thing. And Messi did, in fact, score, as DeSager said. Argentina wins 3-1. J-Mart, let's switch gears. Before the break, we were talking about Peyton Manning commenting on having his nephew Arch Manning face his alma mater, the Tennessee Vols, later on in the college football season, later on this year. One guy who's not only not going to be playing college football, it's increasingly looking like he's not going to play anywhere. That's Brendan Sorsby. So I could be mistaken, but where I believe we last left off this story last Saturday was Brendan Sorsby. We all know high-profile transfer, Texas Tech. He was caught gambling, not only gambling, but gambling on his own games during the 2022 season when he was a quarterback at the University of Indiana. He went to gambling rehab, but the NCAA said that he was not eligible, took it to court, and eventually, basically, was not allowed to play college football. Fast forward, because it felt like Saturday or Sunday, it felt like, okay, there's going to be a supplemental draft. He'll be the most high-profile player to be in that thing for a while. Roger Goodell and the NFL come out and say there will be no supplemental draft. Brendan Sorsby not welcome in the NFL. Worth noting, by the way, the CFL came out with a statement yesterday saying that he is not welcome there, although there had been no tangible reports that Brendan Sorsby was seeking that as an option. Just bring it up to say it looks like Brendan Sorsby increasingly will not be playing football anywhere. It won't be at Texas Tech. It won't be in the NFL. The NFL saying no supplemental draft for Brendan Sorsby to make it to the National Football League.
1: So you feel, I know that I've seen people say, I have no sympathy for him and all this other stuff. I mean, he very clearly had a major problem, a major addiction. I mean, the numbers I saw were unreal. It's like 2,900 bets.
0: Mm-hmm.
1: Was one of the numbers that I saw. It felt like every time there was a new article, it was a bigger number. It's like they're still uncovering more and more and more. He was as addicted to, you know, moment by moment gambling as I feel like you could possibly be. And yet you look at the integrity issue. When it comes down to the integrity of the sport, it's more important than a whole lot of, you know, even crimes that are committed, it feels like, because when you get to, if people stop believing that the games that they are watching have genuine outcomes, if they stop believing that and truly start buying into the conspiracy theories and they get evidence to back those conspiracy theories that everything is fixed and everything is rigged, not only is gambling a big time problem because then you try to figure out who is rigging it and for whom, but the bigger thing is like, well, why are you watching? A lot of people will not watch.
0: Can I jump in real quick,
1: yeah.
0: Jimmer?
1: Mm-hmm.
0: So the only reason I jump in, and I hadn't even thought of this when we approached this as a topic. So yesterday, wife wasn't around. Friday's a little bit of a slower day, not much going on. For the first time, I watched the Tim Donaghy documentary on Netflix. And this was, you know, everybody, I think 99% of our audience knows, but this was essentially 80% of that documentary, which was, you know, Tim Donaghy claims that he never, you know, purposely like threw games, but he was just giving information to gamblers, blah, blah, blah, this and that. But the reason that he had to be banned was because, and by the way, the documentary implies that maybe some other refs were doing stuff that has since been covered up. I'm not going to accuse anyone of anything. It was 15, 20 years ago, whatever. But the whole insinuation was Tim Donaghy had to be blackballed or had to be removed from the NBA because ultimately, if you can't trust him, then you can't trust the integrity of the game. And there were big sweeping changes for this exact reason, but it was just on my head because I just watched this documentary yesterday.
1: Yeah, I need to watch it. Was it good?
0: I thought it was excellent. Yeah, and it's a quick, it's a quick watch too. It's like an hour, 20 minutes. So,
1: all right, I'll put that on the watch list. Yeah, I mean, this happens every time, right? Like the Calvin Ridley story, people didn't understand, or at least some didn't understand why everybody came down so hard on him. And my thought was, I was like, if they never let him play again, I'm not going to be upset about it. Because again, I understand it from an integrity standpoint. This isn't pro wrestling. The expectation is that what you're watching is genuine competition. And outside of the, you know, the nut jobs where every time their team loses, the refs got paid off and all this, like, integrity is everything when it comes to sports. Now, here's my issue, though. Like, I know what, I understand what the NFL is doing, and I agree. Like, Sorsby needs to have enough time away to prove that
2: his past is in his past. And even then, I don't know that it's going to be enough. But the Texas Tech side of this, trying to get him to play college football, that was disgusting. I'm glad it didn't work out. And I understand what the NFL is doing. However, I got a big problem with just singling out Sorsby when you are in bed with all of these gambling companies.
0: Ooh. Can I push
2: when
0: back?
2: When you are these, yeah, yeah. I mean, when you are these sports leagues and you are these giant media conglomerates and giant sports media companies, and you're actively all over this stuff, it's like, look, I understand the integrity issue, but being this tight, like the NBA and the NFL having DraftKings and all this stuff all over the stuff, I have a hard time not thinking that you are encouraging everyone associated with your sport to do the exact same thing, because it's like, do as I say, not as I do. Like, I will tell you, don't hurt the integrity of our sport. By the way, this entire season brought to you by X, Y, and Z. Like, that stuff right there reeks of hypocrisy. Like, I didn't like it when it first happened. I really don't like it now. The deeper that the leagues get embedded with this stuff, I feel like the other problem, and then I'll leave it there and stop rambling, is how many other Brandon Sorsbys are in college football right now or in the NFL that just haven't been discovered yet? Because they're going to be increasing gambling addicts because younger generations are learning how to gamble every single day on every single thing, not just sports. You look at a lot of these other prediction markets and everything else. We had the same discussion about Giannis Antetokounmpo being part of the Kalshi thing. Sure. Like, you're just asking for it. So I the reason I have a little bit of sympathy for Sorsby is because this entire sporting landscape seems now to be embracing the thing that they're then pointing their finger and saying, how dare you, to him for.
0: So, couple things. One, start with the NFL side of things, and but we'll get to the you know, gambling stuff and the gambling, you know, whatever, in half a second. So my big takeaway when I heard this was, I know you said it and I agree with you, is in some ways I do feel bad for Brandon Sorsby. Like, did he have an addiction? Absolutely. Did he seek help? Yes. Was it genuine? Only he knows. And the thing

0: addict or addiction knows, addiction is never really cured. Okay. So we don't need to be, you know, addiction experts here. But the point I'm trying to make is that, is he still gambling? Is he not gambling? By the way, if he's drafted in the supplemental draft, he's probably going somewhere to be a backup for this year. What's he going to do with all that free time? How is he going to handle it? So I do understand the NFL just saying, listen, at some point there will be a time to welcome him into this league, but we can't do it on 2 weeks' notice and have a supplemental draft and expect our teams to properly vet him. And so I understand it from the NFL perspective. The one thing I will push back on a little bit, I do understand the argument of, hey, the NFL and all of these leagues are, I don't want to say they're complicit, but they're not blameless, I guess is probably the way I would put it, because of the amount of money that they have taken from these sports gambling companies. So I get that part. My argument, my pushback on it would be, is that one, and I think we talked about this last week with Sorsby, all of these guys get all sorts of training and seminars and this and that.
1: Right.
0: There is an understanding what you can and cannot do. And actually, this is kind of a not a good thing. The NCAA's rules are actually very lax with gambling. It's a little too lax as far as I'm concerned. And it's basically you can't bet on your team, certainly in college football in general. Like, if you're of legal age, you can still bet. It is worth noting, by the way, when Brendan Sorsby placed the bets on Indiana, he wasn't even 21, which is another issue in and of itself. My pushback is this, is that, one, all these players have training. And two, to me, it is no different. And please tell me if you disagree with this sentiment. Like, I think you can take money from the gambling companies. It's not perfect. It is a little bit hypocritical, but it is still on the individual to do what they know is right and what's wrong. And the analogy that I would use and the analogy that I've seen other people use, so it's not just me, is that if the NFL or the NBA or Major League Baseball or whoever takes money from a beer company and God forbid some football, basketball, baseball player gets behind a wheel and drives drunk, it's not the MLB's fault or the NFL's fault because that player did that. And so maybe it's not the perfect analogy. I don't know, but I will push back a little bit on the, you know, and I'm not saying you said blame the NFL, but, you know, I just think at some point there has to be personal accountability, especially because I know for a fact that all of these players are getting, what's the right word? Education on gambling, what's allowed and what's not.
2: Yeah, look, that's a fair point. It is a fair point. And I certainly think that the responsibility does fall on Sorsby and anybody in his situation. I think it's more, it's just, I don't like how the league does sort of endorse gambling just as a general principle. It's just odd. It's just really odd to see Travis Kelce in an ad for gambling on his own sport. Even though he's not going to do it, he's actually advertising it in that way. There's just something about it that feels wrong to me. And maybe I'm in the minority and maybe, you know, I'm old man shouting at clouds or I'm boomering right now or whatever it is. It's just there's something about it that's always rubbed me the wrong way. It's just like there needs to be some kind of a wall between the sport itself and the governing bodies of the sport and taking money from gambling companies because of what gambling represented for such a long period of time, like before it was legal. It just seems like, and again, it just, I think the other thing is like just the idea of being able to wager on everything is just getting so pervasive. Sure. And it's being so manipulated that it just feels like it's out of control. And I'm not sure that it can be reined back in at this point in time. So like every point that you just made, I agree with. I just am like, I'm left with a big sour taste in my mouth because there's going to be a lot more Brendan Sorsby stories out there. And there are a lot more. And then there's a lot of guys who are in Brendan Sorsby's position who are not college football players and don't have a great future and have bankrupted themselves or ruined their marriages or whatever else like this. And it feels ugly to me is the best way I know to put it.
0: Yeah. And I would kind of put a bow on it by saying, like I said, the leagues are not blameless. And I am just curious going forward if as the education gets

0: better if things change. And I do think the point about, like, I don't know how to say this properly, not regulating the market, but I remember, like, with the, when Jontay Porter, so for people who don't remember, Jontay Porter was the NBA player that there were over under prop bets, you know, that, you know, there's over under prop bets on everything, right? And so, like, NBA finals, you can bet on Jalen Brunson over under whatever, 22 points. I'm just using that as a hypothetical. And I remember after the Jontay Porter thing happened, there was a conversation of like, do we have to have under bets on individual players? So in other words, Jontay Porter could go into the game, purposely miss four or five shots. Whoever bets on his under hits on it. And he was complicit. He was caught being complicit. And so to your point, there is, like, I guess that is where I would agree with you. Is there a line of, hey, gambling's mainstream, hey, these leagues are all taking, you know, money from the gambling companies, but is there a way we can kind of narrow down the market, which maybe doesn't make this stuff as likely to happen? I don't have the answer to that necessarily, but that is something that I do think is fair, is like, again, do we have to be able to bet on every little thing that could hypothetically happen in a game? I don't know. Brendan Sorsby, though, will not be playing in the NFL. Like I said, I actually don't blame the NFL at all for their decision.
1: No, I don't either.
0: Yeah. Anything else on Brendan Sorsby before we get to Mark Medina?
1: No, it's just a sad story, man. Because, I mean, he had a pretty bright future, and it stinks when you see something like this happen. Whether you have sympathy for him or not, this is just there's no winners in a story like this.
0: Nope. And you know what, though? Take the time off. Hopefully he does get that addiction in check. And it sounds like he will get an opportunity to play in the NFL at some point. But as I said, I don't blame the NFL for basically saying on 2 weeks' notice, they don't want to bring this guy into the league while he is clearly dealing with an addiction. And frankly, an addiction that could harm the NFL as well if it's not in check. Fox Sports Radio, Air Tours, Jason Martin broadcasting live from the Fox Sports Radio studios. We will come back. We will welcome in our Fox Sports Radio NBA insider, Mark Medina, to discuss a busy week in the association. Mark Medina next, Fox Sports Radio.
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31: 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Helps them keep in touch with friends and stay social. But for younger people, social media use, especially heavy use, tends to be net negative. In fact, according to this year's World Happiness Report, youth who use social media more than 5 hours a day reported a lower level of well-being. And researchers who study this sort of thing found that many teens wish these platforms didn't even exist, and yet they can't seem to stop using them. Experts we talked to largely suggested two things. Ideally, along with your friend group, take some time offline. Also, try to recurate your algorithm so it shows you posts that'll make you feel good. I'm Dr. Sanjay Gupta, helping you live a better life.
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0: 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Download Fox One and experience the FIFA World Cup live. And to get you caught up on everything that happened on Saturday in the World Cup and much more, let's get it over to the news desk. Steve Sager, what is trending, sir?
1: More craziness from the World Cup. And now, after these two late games this evening, the group stage has ended. The first round of 32 game is Sunday afternoon in L.A., Canada against South Africa. Late last night, Iran thought it had scored very late in the game, called back by offsides after video review. So Iran, as we got toward the end of these late games tonight, was sitting on the bubble. They were the last team in, as it were, and then they watched Austria do this after the 90-minute mark.
2: Back across the face, it's tied again! You're kidding me!
1: Game on FS1, the game in Algeria, with Algeria and Austria in Kansas City. Austria, facing elimination, gets that goal in the 96th minute to advance to play Spain on Thursday. Tonight, a 3-3 tie against Algeria, which also advances, and Iran is out. Argentina 3-1 over last place Jordan. Lionel Messi scores in the 80th minute off the bench. Congo DR was facing elimination but got three goals in the second half to win 3-1 over Uzbekistan. Colombia is a group winner after its 0-0 tie with Portugal. England's a group winner after shutting out Panama 2-0. Croatia won 2-1 against Ghana. Upgrade your FIFA World Cup 2026 setup. 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The Home Depot, official FIFA World Cup 2026 supporter, subject to availability. In the WNBA at Indiana, Caitlin Clark was out with a bad back tonight. The Fever still whipped L.A. 111-87. Kelsey Plum, the L.A. star, is out at least a month with a leg injury. For Phoenix, Alyssa Thomas served her one-game suspension. The Mercury won at Toronto 89-80. Late game to Seattle, which was 4-15, but beat Atlanta 105-90. Victor Hovland leads the Connecticut PGA event by one stroke over Scottie Scheffler. I laugh because it was Scheffler who led by two after he shot a second round 60 ahead of Hovland, who shot 61 on Friday. Akshay Bhatia right now tied for third. He shot 62 on Friday. The Orlando Magic waived veteran Jonathan Isaac just before his salary became fully guaranteed. Late ball games over in the majors. Angels 5-2 over the A's. Miami a 5-1 winner at St. Louis. The Dodgers got 9 runs top of the 6th and won 15-3 at San Diego, ending the Padres' 4-game winning streak. L.A. outfielder Teoscar Hernandez is due to come off the IL Monday. He hit 3 homers in AAA rehab games this week. San Francisco getting a win from Logan Webb beat Atlanta 5-0. Holding the Braves to one hit, 1-for-28. By the way, A's shortstop Jacob Wilson was out for a third straight game with a shoulder injury. Kansas City lefty Cole Reagans will have elbow surgery on Wednesday. Yankees lost, Tampa Bay won, the White Sox and Cleveland each won. The Mets ended a 7-game losing streak, beating Philadelphia 6-2. Back to you.
0: Thank you very much, Steve Sager. This is Fox Sports Radio, Fox Sports Saturday, Air Tours, Jason Martin. We are live, 12:30 Eastern, Fox Sports Radio Studios. Let's jump right out to the phones because Mark Medina, our Fox Sports Radio NBA insider, you know you got to follow him at MarkG_Medina, joins us. Mark, busy week, man. Did you think we were going to see quite as much action as we saw this week in the association?
3: Yeah, I mean, this is what the association is. But I think what's fascinating, Aaron, is that traditionally it would be about once free agency starts, all of a sudden we get these negotiated deals within a minute. Now it's the pre-agency period. So there's all these agreed-upon deals before it's actually happened. It's fascinating how some of the goalposts have moved.
0: Let's start real quick. The big story that hasn't happened yet, and maybe it won't, we opened the show, you know, Jaylen Brown, in his defense, there was a Bobby Marks quote that he took offense to. Yeah, listen, I'll set it up for the audience, then you take it where you want, Mark. But Bobby Marks was quoted as saying in passing that there's some analytics guy in the NBA that said Jaylen Brown would be the 7th best team on his team, blah, blah, blah, blah, blah. Jaylen Brown, little bit of a social media tangent, basically saying, hey, I'm way better than that. Long story short, take this where you want, Mark. Likelihood, we know he's not going to Milwaukee as part of the Giannis Antetokounmpo trade, but likelihood that Jaylen Brown is back in Boston next year, and if he isn't, where you think it's most likely he ends up.
3: Yeah, Aaron, I wish I had an answer for you. I do have an answer, but here's where the uncertainty lies. We've seen every like sliding door moment potentially happen with Jalen Brown that I wouldn't be surprised whatever happens. They've gone through trade possibilities, discussions, basically ever since they drafted him, and they've always been able to patch things up together, and he's proven that he can coexist with Jason Tatum. He's proven they can win a championship together, and he's also proven he can be a number one guy. So this doesn't mean the Celtics have to trade him, even though he's obviously upset that he was involved with the Giannis Antetokounmpo discussions, but the fact that they are still entertaining trade offers shows that they'll at least try to see if there's something potentially better out there. But I think objectively speaking, there isn't, because Jalen Brown, you know, I had him as fifth as MVP this year, and they overachieved this past season. You know that Jason Tatum's going to be fully healthy next season, so the best course is running it back. And, yeah, there's going to have to be things that get resolved internally, but they've gone down this road before, so I won't be surprised if he is dealt, only because they're still fielding calls. But I think objectively they're better off trying to patch it up and then ride with it, because he's been a pretty productive player in every single scenario.
4: So if they do bring him back, and obviously it feels like for three off seasons in a row, he's kind of been slighted because his name has been thrown out there in the offseason as not Jason Tatum, basically, is kind of how it's gone across. And I've seen Houston mentioned. I've seen a couple of other teams mentioned. But you talk about it being patched up from Boston's perspective. How difficult is it going to be for Jalen Brown on his side just to be able to go back to work feeling like that organization is behind him when he seems like he's been dangled out there for 3 years?
3: Yeah, that's the thing that's fascinating about Jalen Brown, is that he can work and coexist while he's still upset with things. So, you know, when he's talking about on his Twitch stream that this is the most fun he's ever had, knowing how he is, even though that understandably could rub people the wrong way and you think you won a championship 2 years ago, I think in his mind, it's from the context of they had a team that was not expected to do well. He had his best individual season ever, and there was some fulfillment with that. And so what I'm getting at here is, even if he is, you know, upset with how things have played, or he has feelings, you know what, if I was able to be the number one guy, I would be a much better player. I think to his credit, he's shown that he can still make the adjustments. Like, he doesn't have any personality conflicts with Jason Tatum. They're not the best, closest of friends, but that just is more their common interests and their different stages of life. Like, Jason Tatum, you know, has a kid, and Jalen Brown doesn't, and they're into different things. But on the court, they coexist just fine. And so he's very comfortable with expressing his opinion, but I don't think it's ever compromised his ability to be productive and be a winning player. And I know early on in his career, both he and Jason Tatum, there definitely was a dynamic to figure out how do you make the best of two really great isolation players be able to coexist. But they figured that out already ever since the championship. So I'm not trying to sell anyone and you all a bill of goods that, oh, yeah, everything's going to be fine and dandy. But I'm looking at through everything's always been through a pragmatic lens with him, that I think all these things can coexist at the same time.
0: Mark Medina, our Fox Sports Radio NBA insider, is joining us. Follow Mark on Twitter at MarkG_Medina. A lot of other news from throughout the week. I actually want to pivot to the LaMelo Ball trade. Explain to me what the Minnesota Timberwolves thought process is, because I don't really see the fit, but maybe I'm missing something. And do you believe that this gets Minnesota any closer to the top of the West, which is obviously expected to be run by San Antonio and OKC over these next couple of years?
3: Yeah, why they did it, I mean, LaMelo Ball is a really great point guard on paper, you know, and in highlights, and in theory, He can make life easier for Anthony Edwards. He can make life easier for Rudy Gobert, getting easy shots. I think that, the last few years, there's been kind of this push-pull, and having Anthony Edwards be a ball handler, he has tried to figure out how to do that without diluting his effectiveness as a scorer. Mike Conley has been a really trusted veteran, but he's just getting older and older, and from a health standpoint, availability standpoint, that's not a guarantee. Dante DiVincenzo, another great ball handler, but, he's a utility spot-up shooter as well and a role player. And Julius Randle, he's not on the team anymore, but he was comfortable as a ball handler and a really great playmaker, but he is also a scorer first. Where with LaMelo Ball, there are things to critique about his game, but from a passer-scorer standpoint, he's great. Now, here's the thing is that give me pause. One, availability. His health and games played this past season was better than before, but I'm not going to think he's going to be AC Green all of a sudden and play 82 because his injury history is pretty extensive. Secondly, even though he's not a selfish player from a score passer standpoint, a lot of turnovers, a lot of high-risk plays. Defensively, he's not so great, and all these things don't always impact winning. He can win games on a single game basis, but he hasn't proven that he can consistently win games on an extended basis. So that's where I have a problem with the deal, as well as what the Minnesota Timberwolves gave up. They gave up Naz Reid. He is a very fundamental piece for that organization. Great defender, can play 4 and 5. He can come off the bench. He can start. He was a great closer to shield the fact that Rudy Gobert would be sometimes targeted defensively with smaller guys. He was a closer when there were concerns about Julius Randle and his play. And so some of that's irrelevant now since Julius Randle isn't on the team, but Naz Reid was a very good plug-and-play player, utility guy, but also much more than a utility guy. And I think that when you give up that kind of dynamic on a team, you're really losing a lot. So I don't think it's a good move, but I do understand why the Wolves made it. I just disagree with it.
4: Well, that's interesting because we both said the same thing earlier. Naz Reid's just the kind of guy you want on your team. And he like you said, he's kind of a fundamental piece, but he does so many things well, and he has the attitude that you want, I think, as well. I think they're worse for that, for sure. The draft, I don't know that it was particularly surprising or even that interesting because of the lack of anything gigantic to happen. Were there any takeaways, anything that surprised you, any moves that you liked? I will say this. I was happy with my Thunder. I felt really good about the draft that Sam Presti put together for Oklahoma City.
3: Well, I mean, that's what Oklahoma City does, right?
4: Yes.
3: It's just the embarrassment of riches and the fact that they got AMR at number 12. It's amazing. I mean, he did a lot of good work at Michigan, and even though they brought Isaiah Hartenstein back, I think in today's NBA, when they went against the San Antonio Spurs, there's no such thing as having too many bigs anymore, and I don't think Chet Holmgren's going anywhere, even with his shortcomings in the playoffs, but I think it's all about just being able to have multiple bodies to throw at Victor Wembanyama to a lesser extent Nikola Jokic, because they know that those are going to be two likely teams that they would have to face before making another championship run. So totally makes sense. So what else caught my eye in the NBA draft is your point. We all expected A.J. DeBanta would be number one, Derek Peterson 2, Cameron Boozer 3, Caleb Wilson 4. But I think what's interesting is Keaton Wagler going 5. There seemed to be some debate. Do you go Keaton Wagler, him at 5, or Darius Acuff Jr. at 5. But I think with the Clippers, they chose Wagler because he checks every box, impact-winning player, great scorer, great ball handler, good defender. And even though there's questions about, his weight, I've talked to people around him. He has put on some weight. It's 192. It's not a lot yet, but it is a point of emphasis of him getting stronger in the weight room and expanding his game in the mid-range, that the Clippers felt that, he has a good fundamental base. He'll continue to get stronger, and we'll build around there. And then I think the Warriors getting Yoxel Lindeberg was good as well, at number 11. You know, this might be a little hyperbolic because I didn't see this anywhere, but I did talk to a scout that is such a Yaxel fan and said, you know what, like if I was a GM, I would draft him number 2 because he's a four-year player, but he still has a lot of upside, and he's a great defensive player, and he has a polished offensive game. Now, he's not going to replace Draymond Green immediately, but they could pave the way for him eventually whenever Draymond retires. So I think that was a good move, and it's, you know, I guess another subplot. It's just interesting now he and Draymond are kind of playfully going back and forth. We also wonder if there's some actual seriousness to it with their text message. Did Draymond respond or not? So that's that could be a potential soap opera to monitor as well.
0: We actually don't have time, but we do have the Yaxel sound from draft night. "They'll always be little brother to me," is what he said about Draymond Green's alma mater, the Michigan State Michigan State Spartans. So off to a great start with Draymond Green. You know, you got to be careful. You never know what Draymond Green might pull in practice if he said the wrong thing to him. But we got to go. Mark Medina, our Fox Sports Radio NBA insider. Man, we appreciate you, I'm sure, as we get into summer league and there's going to be more moves and what's next with Jaylen Brown. We'll be leaning on you, but we appreciate everything you did for us throughout the playoffs, everything you did for us this evening. And like I said, as we get into July, free agency isn't slowing down, trades aren't slowing down, so we'll be leaning on you. But thank you again, Mark, for the time.
3: Aaron, Jason, thank you. Always a pleasure, and happy to talk hoops anytime.
0: That was Mark Medina, Mark G underscore Medina on Twitter. We will come back, get it back over to the news desk, Steve Visager with his extended update. That's coming up next, Fox Sports Radio.
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4: For years, we've been talking about both the positive and negative effects of being on social media. And I would say, by and large, for older adults, social media is net positive. Not all positive, but net positive. Helps them keep in touch with friends and stay social. But for younger people, social media use, especially heavy use, tends to be net negative. In fact, according to this year's World Happiness Report, youth who use social media more than 5 hours a day reported a lower level of well-being. And researchers who study this sort of thing found that many teens wish these platforms didn't even exist, and yet they can't seem to stop using them. Experts we talked to largely suggested two things. Ideally, along with your friend group, take some time offline. Also, try to recurate your algorithm so it shows you posts that'll make you feel good. I'm Dr. Sanjay Gupta, helping you live a better life.
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6: 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Let's get it right over to the news desk to DeSager with his extended update. Take it away, DeSager.
7: Another great late night at the World Cup on Argentina's 3-0 in the tournament. Lionel Messi entered as a sub in Dallas tonight in the 60th minute, scored in the 80th minute. The guy has 6 goals already in this tournament. Argentina beat the last place team in its group 3-1 the final. Everything is set for the next round, the new round of 32 in this expanded World Cup tournament. Fox TV will have every game in the next round but one. The Algeria game late Thursday night will be on FS1. Everything else, though, is on Fox TV and, of course, Fox One streaming. Congo DR was facing elimination. This is a country that has never won a game in a World Cup. It had never been to one since 1974. Congo outshot Uzbekistan 19-3, did wind up with 3 goals in the second half, and in front of 68,000 fans in Atlanta, won this game 3-1. So Congo versus England next on Wednesday. Uzbekistan at 0-3, kind of like Jordan, is out of the tournament. There was nothing like the finish, though, with the Austria game in Kansas City late tonight on FS1. The way things work as to who's advancing, obviously the first and second place teams in each group advance, but they take the best of the third place teams, which basically means if you finished in your 3 games with 1 win, 1 loss, and 1 tie, you get through. That's 4 total points in the standings. All of the teams that finished 1-1-1, like Bosnia, U.S. next opponent, they all advance. Iran was sitting at the last spot. They were on the bubble, to use the March Madness term. And then Austria scored a goal in the 96th minute to advance instead, earning a 3-3 tie against Algeria tonight. So Iran is out. South Korea is done in this World Cup. They went 1-2 in their group. Scotland at 1-2 is done. In fact, Scotland's coach, Steve Clark, stepped down today despite having a new contract. Once they were mathematically eliminated, the announcement came. It lost its last game 3-0 to Brazil. Uruguay is out after a couple of draws and a loss, not enough. And as Alexi Lawless said on postgame last night, fuera. Good riddance. Uruguay is out. Consistently poorly behaved team for many years.
8: Yes? Did you see the report about Uruguay on the way out?
7: Yes, the Football Federation did to them.
8: Yes, they apparently had a chartered flight home that was canceled, and I don't know if the players had to get their own flights back. But
7: they had to fly commercial, but not together. Yes. There weren't enough seats for the whole team to fly back together. Wow. Colombia-Portugal was, to my recollection, the top ticket for all the group stage game, the most expensive, the game that wound up in Miami tonight, as far as when the tournament began. And still, this past couple of days, it was $3,000 for an upper level seat to this one. And yes, another sellout in this NFL stadium, 65,000 on hand. And lots of excitement, lots of play in front of goal. Colombia, 24 shots to 13 advantage, and somehow the game wound up scoreless. So it'll be Portugal against Croatia Thursday. Croatia won 2-1 over Ghana. Colombia will face Ghana next round in a Friday night game. Colombia, a group winner. By the way, Croatia got its goal in the game winner in the 83rd minute for the 2-1 victory in Philly. Croatia had lost its opener to England in this tournament. England is a group winner. It'll play again on Wednesday in Atlanta against Congo. England 2-0 over Panama, which finished 0-3. Panama now all-time in the World Cup 0-6, and it got shut out in all three of its games here this month. Attendance was 80,000 in New Jersey for the England game. Both of their goals came after the 60th minute, and remember, it had played a scoreless tie in its previous game. There were a lot of nerves from England fans in the stadium and across the pond. They finally came through with the, shall I say, 2-0 victory. And so next up, the round of 32. One game tomorrow and the next U.S. game Wednesday night.
8: Thank you very much, Steve Sager. This is Fox Sports Radio, Fox Sports Saturday. Aaron Torres, Jason Martin. We are live approaching 1 a.m. Eastern, Fox Sports Radio Studios. Come back. We're going to call Brandon Deutsch out in Dallas for the Argentina takeaways, plus more World Cup, Caitlin Clark, and much, much more. 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
5: 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Colin Cowherd. 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The Odd Couple with Rob Parker and Kelvin Washington. 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
14: has been for the Miami Heat, the white whale they've been trying to catch. They've been pursuing Giannis for years in South Florida, and they finally caught him. 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However, here's the catch, of course. Pat Riley finally caught the white whale, and at the same time, he might have sunk the boat in the process. So Riley absolutely gutted the roster. Yikes. The Heat got rid of just about anyone, spare parts, situational players, all that stuff. So the roster is completely devoid of role players, bench production, null and void, and no shooting. In fact, right now I'm considering going on sabbatical from the radio show, and I am willing to go to Miami and join the Heat as Moneyball Maller.
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5: And here's what you need to know.
7: A thriller at the World Cup game in Kansas City tonight to end the group stage. Austria, facing elimination, scores a goal in the 96th minute to advance instead of Iran. Austria 3-3 its final against Algeria. Argentina 3-0 after beating Jordan 3-1. Lionel Messi with a second half goal off the bench. Congo DR scored 3 goals in the second half to advance 3-1, beating Uzbekistan. Colombia is a group winner after its 0-0 tie against Portugal. England won its group, beating Panama 2-0. Croatia a 2-1 win over Ghana. The next U.S. game is Wednesday night. As for the golf in Connecticut, Victor Hovland leads by 1 stroke over Scottie Scheffler. In baseball, the Dodgers were 15-3 winners at San Diego. The Giants held the Braves to 1 hit, shutting out Atlanta 5-0. Colorado got 3 homers from Hunter Goodman and won 8-5 at Minnesota. I'm Steve DeSager.
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8: 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We are live from the Fox Sports Radio studios, 101 Eastern Time. Taking you up till 2 a.m. Eastern. Bernie Fratto of the Bernie Fratto Show follows us. Cannot wait to hear what Bernie has to say about a busy week of sports including a busy final day of group play in the FIFA World Cup. Speaking of the FIFA World Cup, the excitement of the FIFA World Cup now streaming live, Fox One, the official English streaming platform to catch every unforgettable moment. Fox One brings the action straight to your screen so you never miss a goal. Download Fox One and experience the FIFA World Cup live. You know who experienced the FIFA World Cup live tonight? Our normal producer, Brandon Deutsch. So we opened the show, and I said it. I said, I feel bad for Brandon. He flew all the way to Dallas. Messi isn't playing. They've clinched the group stage. They've won Group J. Then Messi gets put in for the second half, scores a goal. It is his sixth goal of the World Cup. And very briefly joining us, it'll take him away for a minute or two just to tell us about the experience in Dallas on Saturday night. Brandon Deutsch is joining us. Deutsch, what's going on, man? How you doing?
0: I'm doing great. You know, I would say I wish I was there with you guys, but I'm very glad I took that day off to go and watch greatness in person. Seventh consecutive game with a goal, a record, FIFA World Cup record for Messi.
8: Okay, so really quick, I opened the show by saying, you know, this unintended consequence of this expanded World Cup is that, you know, there's a lot of games that frankly don't have much meaning, the final game of the group stage. When you bought the tickets, did you have any thought of, oh, they might already have clinched the group and I might not even see Messi? Was that even on your radar when that decision was made? I assume you probably bought those tickets months ago. Is that fair to say?
0: I actually knew that they would probably, I mean, their group wasn't that great. You know, Algeria, Austria, I think they had a crazy game. They were showing us on the big screen at Jerry's World what was happening there. But there was always that possibility. The only reason we didn't go to the June, I believe it was 22nd, was Father's Day was the day before, and it was at 10 a.m. the following day. Sorry if it's loud around here. But that's the only reason why we came to this game. We knew it was a risk, but I'm glad he played.
21: Did you come out of there with merch? Did you come out of there with a jersey of some kind? I actually think the Argentina jerseys this year are pretty sharp.
0: Oh, yeah, they're awesome. I mean, it was incredible to see the entire team. Lautaro is probably my favorite player. So he scored a goal. He didn't score the entire World Cup up until this point, and he's one of the best goal scorers in the world. It was awesome to see him. And we bought some magnets. We already had jerseys. So the line was just it was the best in sports environment I've ever been in. It, like NFL, NBA, nothing comes close to the fandom. Wow. So you're international.
8: So take us into the crowd. Was it largely Argentinian supporters? Was it, just take us into the crowd at Jerry World tonight.
0: Oh, yeah. It was, I mean, there were 71,000 people, and I believe 70,000 of them were Argentinian fans. I mean, Jordan was already eliminated. There were some Jordan fans. I think there was about 1,000 of them. When they scored, I was shocked they actually scored a goal. It wasn't that loud, though. But when Messi scored, loudest I've ever heard any stadium I've ever been to, any event. It's just different. There were chants the entire game, Argentinian chants. It was an unreal experience. I'm so glad I got to witness it in person.
21: Is there anything that you think could possibly top it on a bucket list? I mean, it seems like this is pretty high up there. Obviously, you took a pretty big swing to make that trip and to go ahead and do it, but you're acting like there is absolutely no regret in this whatsoever, despite the fact that I'm sure it was not cheap.
0: No, it was not cheap, but it was absolutely worth it. It was absolutely worth it. You know, the next World Cup is going to be in, I believe, 4 different countries, so we won't be able to go to that one. And we wanted to see Messi live, me and my girlfriend, who's Argentinian. We wanted to see him live before, you know, he retired. And it was awesome to see a goal. And, you know, he might even play in 4 years. I doubt it. But the way he's playing, it's insane. I have no regrets. Absolutely no regrets. And I don't think anything can top it. I mean, I wouldn't go to the Super Bowl. It's just too corporate of an event. I'd rather watch it on TV. But seeing the Niners win a Super Bowl would be pretty cool if I was there in person. But I don't know if it would feel the same in terms of environment.
8: Last one for me, Brandon. Brandon Deutsch, our normal producer, joining us. By the way, Brandon already posting content on his Instagram page. You can follow Brandon there at Brandon Deutsch. That's DEUTSCH. So Messi just turned 39. If he's still playing another World Cup, that's incredible. But last one for me, you know, J Mart mentioned bucket list a minute ago. One, World Cup, regret not getting tickets early because I got priced out. But two, I've always wanted to go to Jerry World, have not been yet. Was that experience everything that you hoped it would be?
0: Oh, yeah. And FIFA did a great job. You know, I was shocked. I didn't know if just the United States in general was ready for an event like this. But they've aced it right on the money. Like, there were shops there. There was fan experience in the stadium. Everything was easy. There wasn't lines for bathrooms. There wasn't lines for food, really. They made everything accessible with 70,000 people. I mean, Jerry's World is fantastic. I prefer it more than SoFi. I've been to both now, and I had never been to Jerry's World. I like it a little more. SoFi, you could definitely see the screens up top a little better. That's probably, they have more of a illustration with that, but it was incredible. It was incredible.
8: Brandon Deutsch, our normal producer, he took the night off to go to the Argentina match in the World Cup. Argentina wins 3-1. Messi gets a goal. And Deutsch has a fun night. Deutsch, we're going to let you go, man. We appreciate you just joining us for half a second as Argentina beats Jordan. Go enjoy the party. Go enjoy doing whatever you're doing down there at Jerry's World. And you'll be back next week, right? We'll talk to you then.
0: Oh, yeah. Oh, yeah. I'll be there. I appreciate you having me on.
8: All right, Brandon.
0: Tell Pat, Jason, Mary, everybody hello for me.
8: All right.
0: Thank you, guys.
8: Well, you just did it live on air on 600 stations nationwide. So, Deutsch, we appreciate you. Follow Brandon on Instagram if you want to see some of his content. Brandon Deutsch, DEUTSCH. Thank you, Brandon. We appreciate your time. J-Mart, let's talk World Cup. Since we're already on the World Cup topic, we'll get to the WNBA in a second. I know you're like a Bronco in the stall, ready to go for the Kentucky Derby on the WNBA.
1: You better believe it.
8: Real quick, U.S., they lose 3-2 in that final game of the group stage. They had already clinched the group. They play again Wednesday against Bosnia-Herzegovina. Any concern from you following, I don't know if you could call it a let up because a lot of their best players didn't play. Christian Pulisic got a few minutes at the end of the game, but any concern about let up from Team USA?
21: No, I mean, the only thing that you can take away negative is just, you know, you don't want to go out on a loss. Your momentum, you don't want it to quell there at all. But I mean, again, what was it? 9 players that didn't play. You kind of played your B team. And you still nearly won, or at least came out of there with a tie. You know, what happened there on that last ball is, you know, that's just the way it goes sometimes. It was in a round where you had already qualified. So I have a hard time getting too concerned about it. You know, you look forward, these games are now going to get much, much more difficult. And we could certainly talk about that, but no, like I came out of that and it was just kind of like, you know, they got it and good for them because they were out and they got something good to take home and, you know, all that kind of stuff. But I'm not that worried. I actually think it might be good for the U.S. just to remember this tournament's hard. The one thing you don't want the Americans to get is overconfident. You want them to understand the difficulty and the challenge that's involved here. And so I'm not really too bothered by this. You actually got some depth out there as well, just in case you needed somebody. At least they've got, you know, a little bit of World Cup soccer now under their belt as well. If there's an injury and you need to put one of those guys in, maybe they'll, you know, they got some of the nerves knocked off them and things like that. So I wasn't too bothered by it.
8: U.S. again facing Bosnia-Herzegovina in the round of 32. This is on July 1st, this coming Wednesday. By the way, cannot, unrelated to anything, cannot believe July 1st is

0: road, and you just got to continue to play. Like, that's it. You go out and you do your best and you try to win those matches and you earn respect. I don't think that anybody is going to care if you break out tissues and try to draw sympathy out of this. There's no win there at all, and no fan should be doing that at all. Like, that's absolutely ridiculous.
1: Yeah, that was kind of my take as well. I saw a little bit of that pushback on social media. First of all, just the way the draw happened, because of, again, it's a blind draw to set up the groups. And then, once teams start winning and losing, it happens the way that it happens. It's just part of the deal. I'll be real, to me, first of all, I will readily admit Team USA has exceeded my expectations. I don't know if we did the rant before the World Cup, J-Mart, or not, but, for 30 years, I've been told how the U.S. is on the verge of something great in soccer. And for 30 years, I've been disappointed. So I've kind of been in this wait and see mode.
0: Right.
1: And to their credit, through two games, they were awesome. And even through the third game, they take the 1-0 lead. They tie it up, and of course, they give up the late goal. So I've been impressed with Team USA. I think the next thing for me as a consumer, and I think for U.S. fans as a consumer, is, listen, everybody wants the easy path, make no mistake. But, listen, if you're really a burgeoning soccer country, to your point, you're going to have to play good teams and good countries and good opponents. And this is where you get to prove, like, is this really different? Have we developed and matured as a country in soccer or not? And I'm not saying that if they lose at any point in the tournament, it's going to be deemed as a disappointment or whatever. But to my point is, listen, I don't know what sports talk radio is like in Spain right now or France, but I don't know that France is complaining about the draw. France is saying, we came here to win this thing. We don't care who's in our path. Let's go win this championship. And I think for USA fans, and I'm not even criticizing, I'm not saying, oh, USA fans are da-da-da. I'm just saying that's the next step of being great at any sport at any level. Not worrying about the draw, knowing what you're capable of. And so I don't want to do the whole, like, I have zero sympathy, but it's like, okay, you want to be taken seriously as a soccer country. You got to play tough teams. You got to beat them, and we'll see what happens from here.
0: Yeah, I mean, that's pretty much it. And I don't know, like, they will have played before we're back on. Maybe at the end of the show, we can decide or predict what we think will happen on Wednesday. But look, man, they've given you something to cheer for if you're American. They've given you some excitement on your own shore, right? Right here in your own country. You've seen about the best American soccer that we can remember on the men's side. And so now you want to see how far this thing can go. But let's not get caught up in the details of who we get matched up against and whether or not that's unfair or not and all this, because nobody cares. Mm-hmm. Like, it's the same thing as being injured in the NFL. I remember talking to multiple NFL players, and they basically all had the same opinion of this a few years ago. It's like, nobody cares about your team being injured, and in fact, they're glad that you are. Like, everybody else in the tournament, they're going to have no sympathy. They've got their own issues, all that kind of stuff. Just go out and play soccer and win. And earn your respect that way.
1: U.S. again facing Bosnia-Herzegovina. This is on Wednesday, which is already July 1st. And if they win, they face the winner of Belgium versus Senegal. Fox Sports Radio, Aaron Torres, Jason Martin broadcasting live from the Fox Sports Radio studios. No complaints about the draw for the U.S. in the World Cup. Plenty of complaints about what happened in the WNBA this week. Oh, we'll get some stuff off our chest. That's next. Fox Sports Radio.
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2: 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The Odd Couple with Rob Parker and Kelvin Washington. 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

0: Todd, Fox Sports Radio Studios. Tell you what, let's get it over to the news to get desk. Let's get DeSager out just a couple minutes early tonight. DeSager, what's trending?
1: Well, this World Cup is on to the round of 32. It's an expanded 48-team tournament. 32 are left. AP has actually jotted down that 9 of the 10 African squads are still in it. In our region, CONCACAF, only 3 of the 6 still alive, U.S., Canada, and Mexico. Asia, only 2 of their 9 are still alive. South America still has 5 of its 6 alive in the tournament. Europe, 13 out of 16. By the way, Canada has the first of the round of 32 games. It's Sunday afternoon in L.A., Canada versus South Africa, and Canadian star Alphonso Davies is available to play after hamstring injuries, plural. After that one game on Sunday, it's 3 games a day, Monday through Friday, to complete the round of 32. That includes the Americans' game Wednesday night in the Bay Area against Bosnia-Herzegovina. Bosnia got to the World Cup in the first place by winning on penalty kicks in back-to-back European playoffs. And again, we're now at the group stage is over. Knockout stage, there are no ties. We could get to overtime and penalty kicks. Bosnia won on PKs at Wales and then against Italy back in March. Bosnia is the reason Italy is not in this World Cup tournament. Bosnia, in its tournament opener in Toronto, tied Canada 1-1, giving up a goal in the 78th minute. But as we look ahead toward who the U.S. might be facing after this, the winner Wednesday will face the winner of Belgium-Senegal. The U.S. played Belgium in March, and this is one of the reasons U.S. fans didn't have confidence coming into this tournament. Belgium 5-2 was the final in Atlanta, and they played their backup goalie. The Americans over the years have lost 6 straight against Belgium head-to-head, including a round of 16 World Cup loss in overtime in 2014. The Americans, if it's Senegal as the next opponent, again, assuming the U.S. wins Wednesday, the U.S. just beat Senegal 3-2 a month ago in one of the tune-up games in Charlotte. As for the FIFA World Rankings, before this tournament began, Belgium was ranked number 9 in the world, ahead of Germany. Senegal, number 15. The U.S. was ranked number 17. Now, the group stage ended in fantastic fashion. Austria, a goal in the 96th minute, advanced to play Spain on Thursday. Austria forges a 3-3 tie with Algeria, which also advances. Argentina's 3-0 after Lionel Messi gets a goal in the second half as a sub. 3-1 the final over Jordan. Congo DR was facing elimination but got 3 goals in the second half and won 3-1 over Uzbekistan. So Congo against England Wednesday. England a group winner after beating Panama 2-0. Croatia a 2-1 victory over Ghana. And Portugal tied Colombia in Miami 0-0. Even though Colombia had 24 shots to 13 advantage, Colombia is the group winner there. Upgrade your FIFA World Cup 2026 setup. 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The Home Depot official FIFA World Cup 2026 supporter, subject to availability. Victor Hovland leads by 1 stroke in Connecticut over Scottie Scheffler. In baseball's late games, Miami and the Angels each won. San Francisco held the Braves to 1 hit, beat Atlanta 5-0. The Dodgers were 15-3 winners at San Diego. Colorado got 3 home runs from Hunter Goodman in an 8-5 victory at Minnesota. The Cubs ended Milwaukee's 5-game winning streak 8-2. The Mets ended a 7-game losing streak, defeating the Phillies 6-2. The Mets had fired their manager Friday. Washington won in 10 innings at Baltimore 4-3. The Reds hit a 3-run homer in the 9th to win at Pittsburgh 9-7. Tampa Bay is now tied for first in the AL East with the Yankees. The Yanks lost at Boston 4-1. Taking the L was Gerrit Cole. And then Tampa Bay won its home game 4-2 over Arizona. The White Sox are still alone in first in the AL Central. Still a game ahead of Cleveland, which won 4-3 over Seattle. White Sox got a run bottom of the 9th to send Kansas City to a 4th straight loss 2-1. Houston, with 3 in the 8th, won at Detroit 8-6, and Texas won at Toronto 7-4. The loss to Dylan Cease, 5 straight losses for the Blue Jays. Back to you.
0: Thank you very much, Steve DeSager. Have a great evening. See you tomorrow with the fellas, Ephraim and Mark Willard, and of course, Arnie Spanier and Chris Plank. Fox Sports Radio, this is Aaron Torres, Jason Martin, broadcasting live Fox Sports Radio studio. 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You'll see all of the best videos from all of your favorite shows. Don't stop there. Hit that thumbs up icon. Comment away. 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J-Mart! Another banner week. Another banner week for the WNBA. 30th anniversary poster comes out. No Caitlin Clark. No Diana Taurasi as well, which is kind of worth noting. The woman they call White Mamba in honor of Kobe Bryant, not on that poster. Caitlin Clark not on it. Now, I will say there was some talk about some licensing issues, blah, blah, blah, blah, blah. I find it very hard to believe that the WNBA is not allowed to use Caitlin Clark's likeness. I find that very hard to believe. Then, of course, that was the appetizer to the main course of Alyssa Thomas basically choking Caitlin Clark out on the court. Alyssa Thomas did not play on Saturday night. And it is worth noting that the Phoenix Mercury head coach, Nate Tibbetts, said that he believed that basically it was a social media firestorm that that caused Alyssa Thomas's suspension on Saturday night, not the actual choke itself. He told reporters, quote, first off, the Mercury organization would like to let AT know, that's Alyssa Thomas, that she is 100% supported by this organization. People in the league know who AT is. She's a competitor, she's a winner, and she's tough. The one thing she is not is cheap. I respect Stephanie White. I got to know her through Team USA Basketball. But to say we had two cheap shots in that game, to me, is ridiculous. J-Mart, you just take this wherever you want, man. Caitlin Clark, her larynx was shoved, you know, whatever. I'm actually... I will say this, you know, you don't know what to believe and what's not true, but I actually saw some doctors actually like, hey, that is a very sensitive part of the body. Something serious actually could have happened. Thankfully, nothing did. Caitlin Clark, again, did not play on Saturday night, and Alyssa Thomas was suspended as well. But again, you just take it wherever you want, buddy. Take it wherever you want.
2: Well, I'm going to ask you this question first.
0: Lay it out.
2: The foul. What did you think of the foul itself?
0: Like
2: I know what you just laid out about like, the doctor, but when like watching the actual foul, watching what happened itself, what were your thoughts on it?
0: I thought it was dangerous and pretty intentional. Why did you not?
2: I guess see, I didn't see it live.
0: Yeah.
2: And everybody exploded about it so much that when I saw it, I was thinking it was going to be more.
0: Sure.
2: But that notwithstanding, hey, I just want to ask that question off the top. Yeah.
0: Before we even get to it, listen, maybe this will be a theme of this conversation. I'm not as plugged in on all things WNBA as everybody else. The NBA reviews everything that could even be deemed semi like controversial or anything that could be deemed a flagrant. I don't know if it wasn't reviewed or what. I don't know. It's just like it feels like a very easy thing for them to go back in hindsight and basically say, like, in the game, I'm not talking about after the game, the league comes down a day or two later. I'm talking about like right now, this second today. Anyway, feels like something that could have been reviewed in real time, but take it wherever you want, man.
2: Okay. Wait, I was just curious about that. But okay. The poster. I mean, come on, man. I mean, do we really even have to ask? Do we even have to talk about this? Your point about Taurasi notwithstanding. Dude, they had Paige Beckers and Angel Reese on that poster. What are we doing here? We don't even need to go any deeper into that. The foul and the reaction to the foul and everybody standing up for AT. I guess that's what we can call her too, Alyssa Thomas. This league has not at any point protected Caitlin Clark. Caitlin Clark has been a thorn in their side because the people have rallied around her despite everything that they've tried to do to get her out of the league entirely. I don't see any other way to really describe it than that. I am so exhausted by the whole of it. I don't think anybody that's arguing that Caitlin Clark's the best player in that league is wrong, but that doesn't matter. That's never been part of this because that league and its play is not relevant to 98 to 99% of sports fans in the country. there's people listening right now that are shouting at their radios claiming that I'm wrong. I'm not wrong. I'm just not. And here's how I know that. Because that league is almost dead again right now. They've blown whatever opportunity they had. They're about 5 yards away from the end zone of being completely obsolete again, like going right back into anonymity. And just at this time, Aaron, they're expanding and they're doing all this other stuff. And this is kind of my takeaway over all of this. I just don't care enough to rant about this anymore. I don't care enough to raise my voice or to say the same stuff that everybody else generally on our airwaves are going to say, what I know you're probably about to say as well. Like, I'm good, man. WNBA gets its wish. Like, legitimately, I'm checked out. Like, I don't even care about Caitlin Clark anymore. Like, I don't care about the storylines, none of it. It's completely and totally uninteresting to me because nothing has evolved and nothing has changed here. And we're just going to wait until, you know, her back completely fails and she's not playing anymore or whatever it is. And then the WNBA can reap what it has sowed, which is going right back to being basketball nobody wants to watch.
0: Yeah, really quickly to put to circle back on what I said a minute ago, Thomas was assessed a flagrant two after the fact. And it was called a non-basketball act, recklessly making contact with her fist to the throat area. That was what the WNBA said when they suspended Alyssa Thomas. Stephanie White saying, I think the biggest thing for me is we have to see it in real time. I mean, yes, I'm thankful that the league went back and used their ability to go back and review it. But these are things that we can't miss in real time. We've got to be better. And so, yes, my rant is going to be very much a rant that, frankly, people here on Fox Sports Radio have heard me say before, is the fact that I just feel like the biggest disappointment to me is that, yes, I feel like it goes without saying, like it's weird the whatever term you want to use for how other players treat Caitlin Clark. Okay, I'm not saying I understand how that and I accept how other players treat Caitlin Clark, because I'm not saying that I do respect or understand it, but I understand there's jealousy. I understand that she came in as the biggest star in women's basketball. She got, you know, endorsement opportunities that other players didn't get, whatever. The league does have a fundamental job to protect her, and that to me is the most disappointing part. Is the fact that time and time and time and time and time and time again, she gets hit hard. There's egregious fouls that happen to her that don't happen anywhere else. And so to me, that is the most disappointing thing. If a player wants to get rough with her the way that the Detroit Pistons used to with Michael Jordan, they called it the Jordan rules, that's one thing. But when the league, and to Stephanie White's point, you need to catch this in real time. You have to protect her in real time. And I would also note this, too, is that Alyssa Thomas was suspended and she was fined. I believe the fine, I'm trying to find the dollar amount right now, and I cannot find it. I believe it was a couple thousand dollars. I'm trying to find it in real time. I don't know what Alyssa Thomas's salary is. Make it something that is actually going to hurt her checkbook, her pocketbook, and make her think twice about doing something like this again. That is the way that you get this crap out of the sport. But I believe the fine was like $5,000 or something like that. It was minimal. And this is not going to deter the next person from doing this going forward. Alyssa Thomas is earning a base salary of $1.2 million this year, which I believe.
2: That's insane.
0: It is insane, considering I never heard of her before this play.
2: Right.
0: She is among the highest paid players in the league. They obviously restructured the salaries with the new TV deal. $1.2 million. And again, I believe the fine was a couple thousand dollars. I'm just going to do this in real time. I know it's bad radio. How much was Alyssa Thomas fined? We got to find this out on air. J-Mart, I'm actually going to give you a guess. How much do you think she was fined for that flagrant two? And she makes $1.2 million.
2: $10,000.
0: She was fined $1,000.
2: The reason why I said 10 is because I wanted to say one, and the reason why is because I think I had read it already.
0: Yes.
2: And I was just kind of like,
0: Right.
2: It was so nothing, you just run right by it.
0: So I actually thought it was $1,002, and I said $5,000 a couple seconds ago because I said there's no way it was $1,000. She got fined $1,000 for choking out the best player. And you could say, oh, it was accidental, you know, her coach is defending her, whatever. I don't care. Protect the best player. But to the point that we've made time and time and time and time again, the league doesn't want to protect her. The league doesn't care. The league is happy to go back to relevancy. We are not going to have time to play the sound because it's almost time for commercial. But Boomer Esiason earlier this week said what I've said for years. Go play somewhere else. Go play somewhere where you're appreciated. Go play. Leave the WNBA. Let them stay irrelevant. Let them lose tens of millions of dollars a year. I might be in the minority. It's not worth it to me. She's going to get seriously hurt at some point. The league needs to do a better job protecting her, and they have not.
2: So I've read a bunch of thought pieces over the last couple of days about how she's a female Luka Doncic because she yells at the officials all the time, and she's kind of annoying on the floor and all this stuff. Look, two things could be true. She could be the female Luka Doncic. I've seen some of that, too. We saw that at Iowa. Like, she's competitive, and at times she can, you know, complain and all that kind of stuff. Anybody could be upset if people are going at the throat of Luka Doncic? Like, let's say she is a female Luka Doncic. So what? That doesn't change anything, right? Like, what you think of her, like how she acts on the floor, really doesn't mean anything. Like, if you choke Draymond Green, we're going to go on here and we're going to talk about that. Like, even though neither one of us, I would think, are particularly big Draymond Green fans based on our history. But, Boomer's right. Go on overseas or just don't play at all because the WNBA needs you. You don't need it. You don't. You were a star before you got there. You'll be a star afterwards. In fact, you'll probably be better off if you stop playing basketball and go do something else because, you know, your relevance extends a lot further than that. But this league has rallied around itself. They've also proven they have absolutely no power over their players because their players have unified and basically decided that Caitlin Clark is persona non grata. And the league has basically put its hands behind its back and allowed things to continue along this pathway. So at that point, they're condoning the behavior. They're almost encouraging the behavior, and it has escalated and it's going to continue to. She's dealt with injuries and all this other stuff. There's the social context, and everybody has an opinion on this. Again, it is so exhausting at this point. We know what we are seeing. We are not blind. These are the droids you are looking for. This league stinks. There's no reason to watch it. That's why we don't watch it. We cover it only now. The only time we ever talk about the WNBA has nothing to do with the play, has nothing to do with whoever it was the other night that had 53 points. I don't know who that was, but somebody in Ontario or something like that. Like, nothing about the basketball at all. It's just about this one topic, which tells you everything you need to know. You've never had a league. You've had one unicorn, and you've decided to shoot it in the head. So good for you, and I'm glad that we don't have to talk about this much more.
0: I will say it has become increasingly obvious to me that, like, the WNBA had a moment where it was kind of a thing, and Angel Reese was kind of interesting, and Paige Bueckers was on the come up, and whatever. And now it just feels like, even when Caitlin Clark is playing, if she's not being assaulted, nobody's talking about it. That is obviously a bad sign for the WNBA. Does bring up the larger question of, do they care? Because it doesn't seem like they do. Fox Sports Radio, Air Tours, Jason Martin. One more segment left. We still got a lot of ground to cover before we toss it over to Bernie Fratto. That's next. Lot to discuss. 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
12: There are lots of things you can measure to get an idea of how healthy you are at any given moment. Temperature, heart rate, blood pressure, just to name a few. But how about how healthy you will be and how long you're likely to live? According to a new study out of the University at Buffalo, two simple strength tests are pretty accurate at predicting longevity in older women. One is hand grip strength, and the other is how quickly people can stand up from a seated position without using their arms. By the way, I remember interviewing former President Jimmy Carter when he was quite old and being really impressed how he just popped out of the chair without using his arms. Not a lot of older people can actually do that. But I think the message here is that maintaining strength as you age is going to help you perform everyday activities, but also help you avoid injury and stay independent. I'm Dr. Sanjay Gupta, helping you live a better life.
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0: Hey, everybody, Fox Sports Radio. Aaron Torres, Jason Martin. We are live from the Fox Sports Radio studios. 11 minutes from now, Bernie Fratto follows us. Cannot wait to hear what Bernie has to say about a busy week across the world of sports. Bernie Fratto in 11 minutes from now. Should mention, as soon as we get off air, make sure to download the Fox our podcast, Fox Sports Radio. All you got to do is just search Fox Sports Radio Weekends. You'll see the show. Producer Pat will get it up right after we get off air. While you're there, be sure to follow the podcast, rate it 5 stars. 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Again, just search Fox Sports Radio wherever you get your podcasts. You'll find today's show after we get off air. J-Mark, a couple quick notes before we go. One, we referenced it in passing earlier. Multiple reports coming out that Uruguay, which was ranked 16th in the world coming into the World Cup, their World Cup is over. They did not advance. Obviously, by definition, if their World Cup is over, it means they did not advance out of the group stage of play. They went 0-2-1 during their time in group play. That included a tie with Cape Verde, who obviously is in their first World Cup. And also, they also had a draw as well with Saudi Arabia. So they have been eliminated. Reports say that the team charter back to Uruguay was canceled by the Uruguayan Soccer Federation. They had to fly coach back to their home country. Tell you what, man. World Cup ain't for the faint of heart. Went in with the expectation that they were going to advance out of the group. Especially, by the way, now that multiple third place teams get to advance to the round of 32. Listen, I'm not here to talk about, I'm not an expert in Uruguayan soccer, but did not advance to the round of 32. They are going home, and quite literally, they're going home and coach, J-Mart.
1: Yeah, man. Soccer is serious, man.
0: It is.
1: Like, in some of these countries, like, there's a lot of pressure to win when you get to this point. Like, I don't even know what to add to what you just said. Like, it's rough when the story that is told is the most ridiculous version that you could come up with. Like, there's no way that I can add to it and make it, like, any more sensible. Like, that sounds crazy. But maybe in 4 years they will be accepted back. I don't know. Like, what are you supposed to do at that point? Like, I know you can find another way home, but you kind of have to feel sorry for Uruguay. Like, they lost in soccer, and now, like, when they get back into the country, are they not going to be allowed back into the nation either? Like, that's the only thing that's left, right? It's like, not only have we removed the charter, we've actually revoked your identities as it relates to Uruguay. You can stay where you are because you're no longer fit to be a citizen because you lost in football.
0: Uruguay is out. Team USA is still in. They return to the pitch on Wednesday. They face Bosnia-Herzegovina. We mentioned it earlier in the show. Should they win, they will advance to play the winner of Belgium versus Senegal on July 6th. That is next Monday. I know that because it's my birthday. No big deal. Any thoughts on Team USA's path and potential to continue to advance in this tournament?
1: I think they'll win on Wednesday. I can only go on gut. I don't know enough about Bosnia-Herzegovina to, make any kind of real analysis based on it. But I do think they're the better team just based on what I do know, what limited information I have. After that, it gets a little bit dicey. I'm not sure how I feel about them after Wednesday, but I do think they'll reach the round of 16.
0: Team USA playing Bosnia-Herzegovina. Any other big picture thoughts? We've got about a minute left. Obviously, Argentina advances. Listen, I'm not an expert. We only got about 20 seconds here. Argentina has looked like the best team to me so far this tournament. Don't know if there's any other soccer takeaways going into the knockout round, which begins on Sunday with South Africa versus Canada.
1: I don't know either. I'm just glad we are to the knockout round now. It feels like the stakes have grown in a way to where each game is going to have that much more drama added to it. So I'm really excited to get things started tomorrow.
0: That's a show. Make sure to download the podcast, everybody. But before we get out of here, I want to thank the crew. Producer Pat in for Brandon Deutsch. Brandon Deutsch joined us live from Dallas. He was at the Argentina game. Thank you to Mary Mack. Mary Mack was awesome as always. Thank you to Steve DeSager. From my partner, Jason Martin, I'm Aaron Torres. Again, make sure to download the podcast. Mark Medina joined us. Brandon Deutsch joined us from Argentina versus Jordan in Dallas. Coming up next, stay tuned. Bernie Fratto of the Bernie Fratto Show. Fox Sports Radio. We are Fox Sports.
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14: The Giannis trade is done. Finally, after 2 years, Giannis is now an ex-member of the Milwaukee Bucks. And before we get into breaking it down, let me just say, it's about time. My good, is this what the rest of the world was like when after the Jets got Aaron Rodgers? Oh, Rodgers. Like, it's like, okay, we've had 2 years of Giannis. Do I want out? Do I not? Yeah, I need to figure out if this is the place I need to be, but it's always going to be home. Thankfully, this is over and Giannis has been traded. This has taken up so much time with so much waffling and so much back and forth. And do we want to trade the guy? Do we not want to trade the guy? And now it's done. I'm happy it's over. And now I'm happy to be able to break it down and see and find out what's next.
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15: 1-2. Anthony hits a high fly ball deep left. Fernandez back to the track at the wall. It is gone. Keaton Anthony punches back. two-run homer.
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13: Argentina is 3-0 at the World Cup after beating Jordan 3-1. Lionel Messi scored in the 80th minute as a sub. Austria was facing elimination but got a goal in the 96th minute to advance, tying Algeria 3-3. Congo DR with three goals in the second half advances with a 3-1 win over Uzbekistan. Colombia is a group winner after its 0-0 tie against Portugal. England won its group, beating Panama 2-0. Croatia a 2-1 winner against Ghana. The group stage ended Saturday. The new round of 32 starts Sunday with a game in LA, Canada versus South Africa. WNBA wins for Indiana, Seattle, and Phoenix. Victor Hovland leads by one stroke in Connecticut over Scottie Scheffler. The Dodgers were 15-3 winners at San Diego. The Giants shut out the Braves 5-0 on a one-hitter. Colorado 8-5 over Minnesota. I'm Steve DeSager.
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19: Well, that's right. You heard the man. That time of week. My name is Bernie Fratto. We're coming to you live from the Fox Sports Radio compound here in Las Vegas. Take you up to 3 a.m. Pacific, 6 a.m. Eastern. An absolute jam-packed show because of the plethora of headlines this week. World Cup soccer stuff. Dusty Mid of the NBA. Yep, Brendan Sorsby. We're going to talk about it. By the way, and you know, I don't really believe in car wash radio, but I'm not letting this go by, all right? Because unless you were homeschooled by a day drinker, you had to notice that once again, the WNBA, with such raw efficiency, missteps again. We'll have Major League Baseball lockout stuff as well. I'll tell you what, real quickly, I want to get to the soccer. We got a great guest and expert coming up in about 18 minutes, Amal Shah. I thought there were two big positives from Thursday night. I'll make this quick. Pulisic, he looked good after coming on in the 58th minute. There was a viable shift when he entered the game, a change of energy. This team looked like a different team. He looks lethal. He looks healthy. That's fantastic for Team USA. And it was reflected in the betting markets, even though they lost. They're now 33-1 to win this whole thing. They were 40-1 before the game. And give it up to Sebastian Berhalter, the son of the former coach Greg Berhalter. He was a big winner Thursday night, subbed in on both of the early wins. Look, but he played the full game Thursday night. He was very crisp on all the set pieces and an impressive goal. Again, look, there's no such thing as a good loss. That's like a good kidney stone. But remember, the final outcome was completely inconsequential. We're still the Group D winner. We still face Bosnia and Herzegovina next Wednesday at 5 p.m. Pacific. And they have a reasonable path to the finals. We'll get to that a little bit later in the show. Don't miss it. But the biggest headline of the week, I'm going to give this its full due because I am telling you, I think the acquisition of Giannis Antetokounmpo to the Heat was a sucky, bad, stinky, brutal, bad deal. Did I say bad? Yeah, I did. Twice. Department of Redundancy Department. And it's also a very risky deal for the Miami Heat, because it gutted their roster depth, completely compromised their future draft capital. And if you watch the way Giannis plays, they've automatically created on-court spacing concerns. Okay, I get it. Giannis is a two-time MVP. But Miami completely compromised their ability to field a complete functional championship, you know, competitive roster around him. And by the way, did I mention the Heat? They have five roster spots to fill, and they've only got $18 million to do it. You have to have depth to get to the NBA Finals, much less win it. Have you been paying attention? To match the value required by Milwaukee, Miami basically had to trade away almost all of their premier young players and key, you know, rotational pieces that have been part of the team. You said goodbye to Tyler Hero, Jaime Jaquez, Khalil Ware, Kasperis Jakaciunas. I screwed that name up. You know what I meant to say. The problem, the unintended effect, the Heat are left with an incredibly top-heavy roster, consisting mostly of Giannis, Bam Adebayo, excuse me. Jesus, last time I ran a tongue from that place, I'm all over the place here. And, you know, a bunch of sort of like minimum role players. In today's NBA, teams with depth deficiencies make it incredibly difficult to survive because injuries are inevitable. It's an 82-game season, except for, you know, you load management walks. But you get the picture. Let's go on the court and take a closer look. Basketball isn't played on paper, okay? And the pairing of Giannis and Bam, well, on paper it looks sexy, but it presents massive structural issues. Where's the perimeter shooting? I don't expect Giannis to be a great three-point shooter. Tyler Hero was Miami's most dynamic outside shooter. Without him, their perimeter threat is severely diminished. By the way, watch teams clog the paint now. Opposing defenses will easily build a wall in the paint against Giannis because neither Bam or Giannis are elite perimeter shooters. Again, Department of Redundancy Department, I just said that. Teams will inherently clog the lane for one or the other, and it will simply compound the exact spacing issues that Giannis struggled with in Milwaukee. I bet you my buddy Dan Byer saw that. There's also what I would consider sort of this recent injury and aging timeline, okay? If you don't believe there are durability concerns at this stage of his career regarding Giannis, then you haven't been paying attention. He has dealt consistently with lower extremity issues. He appeared in only 36 games last season. Yes. By the way, Giannis is now 31. This version of Giannis Antetokounmpo is going to rely heavily on elite athleticism because that's what he's relied on his entire career. That's why they call him the Greek freak. His game still relies heavily on elite athleticism. Now, that's a style of play and a character trait of any player that, frankly, doesn't, well, age well. It doesn't age smoothly. I remember Nolan Ryan said it best years ago. Even when he was still getting guys out, he said, I still throw the ball as hard. It just doesn't go as fast. You get my picture. Look, in the end, Miami did not just trade current players. They mortgaged their long-term future. The deal, it includes three first-round picks, including the number 13 overall pick and a pick swap. Now, because these picks stretch well into the 2030s, Miami has no remaining draft assets to trade for any secondary upgrades. Who do they go get? Like Bronny James? Now, that completely boxes themselves into a corner with this exact roster and no pivot option. And by the way, in my humble opinion, Giannis was a great player. Not anymore. Again, I think the trade involving Giannis to the Heat is a bad trade and at best a highly risky deal because they gutted their roster depth, they compromised their future draft capital, and when the games start, depending on how many Giannis plays, it's a self-inflicted wound and that they have created immediate on-court spacing concerns. I know you're telling me he's a superstar, he's an MVP, but did I mention the Heat? Well, they have five roster spots to fill and only $18 million to do it. So this will probably be a subject, you know, of our midnight hour in terms of, do you really think this this trade move the needle? I mean, I have a hell of a lot of respect for the Miami Heat franchise and their culture. What have they been to, like, seven NBA finals in the last 12, 15 years, including a championship? Pat Riley's still in the front office. I know other shows think it's fashionable to make fun of him in his age. Tell him to his face. I think Riley still got a lot of junk in his trunk, and he's not a stupid person. But, man, they took a big swing here, okay? They took a big swing here. And you look at that East with the Pistons. I know that the Laker fans were salivating about maybe getting Jalen Duren. My bulls tell me Pistons are not going to trade him. They're not going to trade him. And I'm not always right. I'm right a lot, though. I was wrong on Brendan Sorsby, and we'll get to that later as well, because I'm of the opinion that the decision to kick Sorsby to the curb feels punitive, it's capricious, it's arbitrary. I'll get to my receipts a lot later. But, you know, and Goodell says, well, he didn't apply till 3 days before the deadline. So what? He applied before the deadline. Since when are they researching college? They don't. The whole idea behind the supplemental draft is to provide a vehicle for players who weren't eligible for the real draft in April, but they didn't find out about it until after the real draft had come and passed. Now, restraint of trade to me is a bothersome thing. And by the way, a little later in the show, I'm going to go over some other players that I think were screwed by not getting a chance at the supplemental draft. You know, and there are a few. But there are guys that, you know, we're rightfully, you know, we're obliged. Back in 2012, Baylor dismissed Josh Gordon for a failed marijuana test, right? Terrell Pryor. All right, I'll get into that stuff later. I just think the way Goodell kind of makes it up as he goes along and he virtue signals here, I just don't like the way the thing went down, all right? I don't care about – I'm a little speechless because the reasons they gave were so over the top, and it just seemed contrived to me. But we'll get to that a little bit later. We have so much stuff to get to and things that are frankly maybe a little bit more pertinent right now. By the way, be sure to subscribe to the Fox Sports Radio YouTube channel. 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And don't stop there. Hit that thumbs up button and comment away. 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Coming up, our guy, Amal Shaw, worked alongside Brent Musburger, one of the most knowledgeable guys.

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3: A better life with Dr. Sanjay Gupta.
4: Osteoporosis affects millions of people in the United States and around the world. It's a disease that basically causes someone's bones to become weak, brittle, and porous, which can increase their risk of fractures. Now, the good news here is there are things you can do other than, or in addition to, taking medications to prevent fractures before it's too late. One is to up your intake of calcium and vitamin D. You also want to eat more protein. One functional medicine dietitian told us that that helps build muscle, and if you're building muscle strength, then you are also building bone strength. You want to be mindful of your workouts. The best ways to build bone density, one therapist told us, are going to be resistance exercises like lifting weights, and also exercises that make your bones take a bit of an impact, such as jumping or even running, just loading the bones a little bit more. I'm Dr. Sanjay Gupta, helping you live a better life.
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0: welcome in a gentleman, someone I consider an aficionado on a lot of different things, but certainly World Cup soccer. Among his impressive resume, worked side by side Brent Musburger for many years. Say hello to my good buddy, Amal Shaw. Amal, how are you?
1: Hey, I'm doing great, Bernie. How are you?
0: Good, pal. So we talked about 3 weeks ago and previewed the World Cup. 16 teams have now been eliminated. And I would like to get your thoughts, just some quick takeaways on what you've seen so far, and then we'll get into some specific matchups and some specific observations that I made.
1: You know, so far for me, the most impressive team has probably been Mexico. Obviously people would point towards maybe the French and the talent that they have, but I thought the way Mexico has played has been incredible. Really been impressed with what they've been able to do. And then I look at USMNT's been impressive, of course. I have a bias there, obviously. That's the ultimate dream of the U.S. winning the World Cup. Obviously the usual suspects. Germany didn't play great. Spain didn't play great. England was okay. I think Argentina's been impressive. Messi at his age, what he's been able to do and what that team's been able to do has been outstanding. The Brazilians are not quite on par with what they've been in years past. So far, I think it's pretty open. But if you said one team out of the 32 so far, you just said based on a three-game performance, I thought Mexico has been the most impressive team so far.
0: You know, they have been very impressive. And let's jump ahead because they'll host Ecuador next. And Mexico, it looks like they're making, you know, full use of their home field advantage and their high altitude. They'll play a very physical Ecuadorian side. Your thoughts there. Do you expect Mexico to advance?
1: I do. I love the way they defend. I think it makes it very tough. Listen, Ecuador, the schedule, when you look at what they've come through, not bad, especially impressive beating Germany. They lost to Ivory Coast in a very, very competitive game. Ivory Coast scored late in that game. I think it was in around the 94th or 95th minute. They were 4 or 5 minutes into stoppage time. Had the draw against Curacao. So they're a solid team. But I just think Mexico has been so impressive so far. We saw what they did in this whole tournament. They haven't given up a goal. And look, you can be great. You can be elite offensively, but you've got to be able to park the bus defensively in front of your own goal. And that's exactly what Mexico has been able to do so far.
0: All right, let me digress for just a second because I want to get to the USA team. They look very good to me. I actually take away two positives from Thursday night. Pulisic, he looked good entering in the 58th minute. He looked lethal, looked healthy. Give it up to Sebastian Berhalter. He had a nice goal. But, at this point in the knockout stage, the dynamic changes. Your thoughts about the USA team, do you expect them to get past Bosnia?
1: I do. I think it's a good matchup for them. I like the way this team is playing. They're physical up front. Defensively is where my question marks still remain. Can the United States really answer the bell when they get pressured in their own back half? That's really the concern for me. I thought Turkey did a nice job in the latter part of that game. You know, you've got to be able to get the clearance off the line. There obviously things can happen. The game didn't mean that much for the United States, but still, I think Bosnia is going to be an interesting challenge. But I still think the United States is a far more complete team. So I like them where they're at this point in time in the tournament.
0: Assuming they get past Bosnia, let's have a little fun. It looks like they'll play the Group G winner, either Belgium or a team like Senegal, who's not to be taken lightly. Belgium's the better team. Who do you think would prevail in the game between Belgium and Senegal that would set up the U.S. opponent on July 6th in the round of 16? And who do you think the USA matches up better against, Amal?
1: I think a better matchup for the United States would be Senegal. I think when you look at it, I know Thibaut Courtois is older now, the Belgian goalkeeper. But, you know, at one point, Courtois was one of the, if not the top goalkeeper in the world, along with Manuel Neuer, who played at Bayern Munich and, of course, the German national team. But for me right now, when I look at this matchup, I think Belgium has just too much up front in the midfield with De Bruyne, Lukaku coming off the bench, and then again on the backside, I mentioned Courtois. Senegal is very dangerous offensively. They got a great counterattack. They can present some challenges. And I expect Belgium to move on. They're just too talented and too experienced. I still think that they're one of those teams that can get there, make a deep run in this tournament. From a U.S. fan standpoint, I would prefer them to play Senegal, but I would expect them to match up against the Belgium, and I give the edge to Belgium in that matchup.
0: All right. We're talking to Mal Shaw, World Cup expert, and amongst his impressive resume. We're side by side with Brent Musburger many years. Let's have a little fun with this because we can. We're just on the radio.
1: Yeah.
0: Should the U.S. prevail in a round of 16 game, you head to the quarterfinals, which would be played at SoFi Stadium on July 10th. Potentially now it gets real. Spain, Colombia, Portugal. Do you believe the U.S. can advance past the quarterfinals? And the reason I ask that is because they've never advanced past the quarterfinals ever
1: right. In
0: World Cup play, and that would be a great accomplishment. That would put them in the semis. Your thoughts, and then handicap, you know, Spain would be a tough game. Any one of those three, Colombia, Portugal, your thoughts on those three as opponents?
1: Yeah, I don't think Portugal is quite as good as in some years past. I know they have a lot of raw talent on this team. Colombia can be dangerous, but I still think that would be an interesting matchup. That would be the best of the three matchups, in my opinion, for the USMNT. On the flip side, look, if you get past Belgium, I think you can play with anybody in the world. I'm not saying Belgium is as good as France or Spain, but I think the drop-off between those teams is not that much, where you take such a level of confidence with a win against a team like Belgium. Think about this. In the Premier League, if you think about some of the all-time great midfielders, Steven Gerrard, Frank Lampard, you know, Kevin De Bruyne's in that conversation. You've got him, Romelu Lukaku, what he's done throughout his career in Serie A. It's just been incredible. This is a team that I think it would give you a ton of confidence if you can beat a team like Belgium.
0: I agree with you. And, you know, look, a lot has to happen between now and then. Portugal and Croatia will score off against each other. And, you know, that anything can happen there. So I don't want to get too far ahead of myself. And by the way, one side of the bracket seems very heavy with France, Germany, Spain, and even the USA, which probably bodes well for Argentina, who looks to repeat. Let's look ahead to some potential upset watches. This Cape Verde team has, you know, they really held strong in the group stage, and they're surprising. And obviously, Lionel Messi, who looks ageless, continues to do his deal. But on a scale of 1 to 10, how much would it shock you if Cape Verde would have upset Argentina?
1: A 20. And, you know, I know Spain had 27 shots in that opener in Atlanta. It was surprising they weren't able to get on the score sheet. But, you know, Cape Verde, 155,000 population, the islands off of West Africa. I had to look it up. I didn't know where it was. I mean, it's just unbelievable
0: right. What
1: they've been able to accomplish. But when you get down to this time, this is where the rubber meets the road. And one thing I like about the World Cup, you know, it's kind of like college football. There's not a ton of upsets. You get the best of the best. You know, think about this. I think last time, what do we have, France and Argentina? We did have Croatia and France a few years ago, but that was when Luka Modric was in his prime 8 years ago. And so you generally wind up with two to three of the four best teams playing at that time. And I think that's so key when you're looking at the World Cup. You know, the world championship, the biggest tournament that anybody wants to win at any sport in the globe, on the globe. So I think Argentina will prevail pretty comfortably. I think it's a different dynamic. Spain might have been sleepwalking through that first game as well a little bit.
0: I think you're right. You nailed it. It is a different dynamic. Win or go home is a different ball game. Another team, and as crazy as this might have sounded 3 weeks ago, Brazil can dominate when they bring their A game. But Japan has a very disciplined defense, and this could be a trap game for Brazil. Am I predicting an upset here? But I don't think it's a zero. Brazil versus Japan, your thoughts?
1: I think it's going to be a tougher matchup than the Brazilians prefer. And, you know, we're used to with this team, with Vinicius Jr. in there and the way they play. Neymar not being healthy has impacted them. I know he's older, but we've seen what Messi's been able to do. And, you know, nobody's Messi, but Neymar's the guy. For the last 10 to 12 years, has been one of the top players in the world for a long, long time. You mentioned it, the Japanese team is very disciplined. Now, look, Brazil is going to bring relentless pressure on you, so that's going to create some challenges. Still have an elite goalkeeper in net in Alisson, if you remember, won the Champions League with Liverpool. So I think that'll be a bit of a difficult task for the Japanese. I think Brazil ekes out a win, but wouldn't be surprised at all if we wind up going to extra time in this one, or even PKs or something. I just, you know, we're so used to Brazil, the five-time world champions,
0: right,
1: being that team. They're not who they once were. This is not 0-2 Ronaldo and the rest of that lineup that they had in, you know, in the Tokyo Dome when they faced off against Rudi Völler and Oliver Kahn and Germany in that final.
0: Let's talk about South Africa versus Canada. Okay, Canada has a disappointing group stage loss to Switzerland, and this South African team plays with a lot of energy. Again, these are strategic, tactical matchups between either team. Who could win? Who do you expect to prevail in that game?
1: You know, I think the Canadians really impressed me so far in this tournament. I was impressed with South Africa getting the win against Korea. You know, they played pretty tough against Mexico. This is still one, though, I point towards the Canadians. I think Canada is a really, really good team, far better than what I would have thought for a team where soccer, or a country where soccer is not the main sport or the primary sport. They've really developed some nice young talent. I think they're a dangerous, dangerous team.
0: Completely agree. One other heavyweight matchup that might not seem a heavyweight matchup to perhaps the casual observer, but I believe it is, Netherlands versus Morocco. This is going to be a tight contest. The Dutch, obviously, they're one of the better offensive teams in the tournament. But Morocco is a very experienced team, and you can throw a lot at them, and they're going to hang around. Your thoughts on Netherlands-Morocco?
1: You know, the Dutch, every time, and I'm probably a closet Clockwork Orange fan, you know, best team never to win the World Cup in the three finals. And I'm going to tell you what, they're so talented. You go back, whether it's Johan Cruyff or Robin van Persie, Ian Robin, you know, so many guys, you know, Patrick Kluivert, they've had tons of dudes up front. They just have never been able to put it together at the end. I think it's going to be a dangerous matchup. Morocco defends extremely well. We saw how they played against Brazil. They're a complete team. They can get you on the counterattack. That's where I think the Dutch is vulnerable, the backside. Still my favorite player in the world, Virgil van Dijk. He's on the back line there. It's always tough on the set pieces with a 6'4 guy in the back the way Virgil is. So I don't think it'll be easy for Morocco. I think this is a game where you can bet the draw or potentially whichever dog. I haven't looked at the number there, but I think this is a complete toss-up game, and I think we could see this one go to PKs.
0: I think the Netherlands are minus 188. They're a favorite, okay. But you know how
1: I'm
0: these things
1: surprised.
0: Work.
1: Yeah.
0: Couple quick things, and I'll let you run them all. Appreciate it.
1: Sure.
0: Talking with Amal Shaw, a World Cup expert. The knockout bracket is noticeably lopsided. You've got Germany, France, the Netherlands, Portugal, Spain, Belgium, all on one side, including the U.S. and Canada, which are hosts. So, gun to your head, who comes out of that? I know France is the convenient answer because they are so loaded, so talented, but we know how these things work. Your thoughts, though.
1: So, here's the problem when you face off against France. You've got Dembele, who's the best player in the world, arguably, and then you've got Mbappe, who's one of the best players in the world. The talent on France is so much exponentially better than everybody else. I think that's the difference. But I don't feel like the French defense has been quite tested as well as you'd see down the stretch. Germany isn't as good as when you think back. You have Miroslav Klose, Thomas Müller up front, those kinds of players. Jürgen Klinsmann, you go way back to the 1990 World Cup. And then, of course, on the backside when you had a Philipp Lahm, or, you know, you have one of those guys, what they could do for you. And, of course, Manuel Neuer is an elite goaltender, one of the best still in the world. But I just don't think Germany in the other 10 is as good as they once were. I give the edge to France. I know I'm picking the chalk there, but the French are on a run that we saw out of, you know, Brazil at times. We saw out of Germany in the 90, and, you know, we saw Italy have some great runs like this. That's the way France is right now. This is a team, to me, that could be in the third World Cup final in the last three World Cups.
0: Well, they basically have a roster that's so deep, they have two starting teams. So we've talked about that. Quick side note, because Portugal was unable to win Group K, the only way that Ronaldo and Lionel Messi can meet now is if they both make it to the finals. It's a shame because Portugal and Argentina would have been on a collision course for a great showdown in the quarterfinals. I gave it probably, 100-1 that Portugal and Argentina are in the finals. What do you give it?
1: I would say higher than that because I just don't think the Portuguese can get through. And Argentina's draw, it's almost like it's everybody wanted to see Argentina get in the final. The way the draw is staged, it's unbelievable what a favorable draw they got.
0: Yeah. They, you know, they're going to beat Cape Verde. You're right. But I tell you what, it becomes a game of attrition, too. Last thing, and this has to be addressed. I'm not a killjoy, but the defensive back line for the USA team at times is worrisome.
1: Yeah.
0: And going forward, now we have to wait till they're back at full strength and see what they look like at the round of 32. But, and I'm not wishing on them, and I'm not trying to cast aspersions, but could that back line, that defensive back line for the USA, end up being their Achilles heel, as it were, if they do not advance, you know, well into, say, the quarterfinals and beyond?
1: Listen, it's very rare, and Brazil has proven this over the years, they could win just by being so elite offensively. But you're talking about the elite of the elite. The problem for the United States right now is, defensively, they're not good enough. And you think about Italy, 0-6, when they beat France, they could lock you down defensively. When the Italians, who are not in this World Cup, when they were elite, when they were winning world championships, they had the best defense in the world. You couldn't penetrate the Inzaghi's defense. And that's the thing. You look at Germany when they would win World Cup, is the defense. You look at Spain, 2010, Iker Casillas, best goaltender in the world. So you need that elite defense if you're going to win at this level when it comes down to it. It's going to be hard to win a, you know, Diego Maradona type of game in 86 in Mexico City where you can take on the entire English defense with one great play and then one hand of God goal. So I think it'll be a challenge. I don't think USMNT is good enough defensively to be able to get past the Belgians.
0: Good stuff, Amal. And I'm hoping that the USA prevails in their quarterfinal game. Win, lose, or draw, I'd like to get you back on one last time because I just have a feeling we're in for some real surprises before this tournament's over. You got the last word.
1: I just want, real quick, let's switch gears. I saw your tweet on Twitter about Trae Young. Let me tell you something. I wouldn't trade for that traffic cone. He's an anorexic James Harden. That guy couldn't stop it. That guy couldn't close the door defensively.
0: Yeah, we're on the same page, my man. Amal, great stuff. Always appreciate you making time. I know you're a busy guy.
1: Thanks, Bernie. Appreciate it.
0: That's Amal Shaw, longtime media mogul. Again, in his life, he has also worked alongside Brent Musburger. But you see his incredible finger on the pulse in terms of World Cup soccer and how the names roll off his tongue. We are 23 minutes away from the midnight hour. See, where I live, it turns midnight literally here in Las Vegas in 23 minutes. Perhaps you as well, but figuratively for all of us, it's the midnight hour, which is metaphorical for the fact that you've got the last word in the midnight hour. Get your fingers ready, 877-996-6369, 877-99 on Fox. I have three topics, which I'll break down for you coming up. I think they're mildly controversial, maybe not that much, but they're the kind of topics we can have fun with. And remember, no one gets turned away now. We go over time. If for some reason we don't get to your call between midnight and 1, you hang on. We will get you. After 1 a.m., no one gets turned away. So coming up, I will set up our three topics and give you a chance to ruminate in your mind how you would like to comment on them. I'm Bernie Fratto. We're coming to you live from the Las Vegas Fox Sports Radio studios. Don't go away. 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
20: You know, summer is a great time to re-examine how much time your kids are spending on social media, along with what they are seeing and who they are engaging with. Ask them how the posts in their feed make them feel. These apps are built to be addictive, so kids, all of us in fact, will keep coming back for more, even when we are made to feel worse. It's bizarre. You might need to help your son or daughter reset their algorithm by unfollowing certain accounts and following or interacting with more positive ones. They might need suggestions of other healthier things to do, or to see you leading the way by example and putting your own phone away. In the run-up to bedtime, everyone's phone should go away. No questions asked. And if you need some help sort of, I guess, resetting expectations, try engaging parents of your kids' friends for a more coordinated effort. I'm Dr. Sanjay Gupta, helping you live a better life.
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0: Now we're back at the Bernie Fratto Show, Fox Sports Radio. We are 15 minutes away from the midnight hour. Clock strikes midnight literally here in Las Vegas, perhaps where you live as well, but figuratively it's the midnight hour for all of us. 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Let's get your thoughts. Topic number one, I want to flesh this Brendan Sorsby thing out just a little bit. And first, let me start by admitting I was wrong, dead wrong. I said on my show that I believed it was a no-doubter that Goodell would authorize a supplemental draft for Brendan Sorsby. He's a first-round talent. Teams are interested. I was wrong. The real question is, and this, my callers are smart. We'll look deep into this, and they'll think of things I didn't think of, all right? Does this really serve any fruitful purpose for the NFL? Is this a good look or a bad look for the NFL? Is this basically virtue signaling? It feels punitive, okay? Again, does it really serve any fruitful purpose? I mean, the NFL has obliged other players just in the last few years. In 2012, Baylor, they let Josh Gordon go for a failed marijuana test. He got a supplemental draft. In 2011, the NCAA suspended Terrell Pryor of Ohio State as part of an investigation where he received improper benefits, allegedly. He got a supplemental draft. In 1998, a kid from the Naval Academy, Mike Wally, he had a positive test for steroids in college. He got a supplemental draft. I don't like this legalese verbiage. It seems capricious and arbitrary, and again, feels punitive. Quote, the issues presented by your petition are too significant and too closely tied to the league's core integrity interests to permit meaningful review within the timeline presented. He filed 3 days before the deadline. What are you talking about? Listen, let the market decide. Let him get drafted. Let him get into camp. Then at that point, within the purview of the NFL, they can decide whether they want to discipline him next season. Maybe he's suspended for some games, whatever. All right? I mean, this is haphazard to me. I don't want to go on a litany. In 2014, Joe Mixon, who, by the way, has been pretty stellar in the NFL, a couple of missteps, he punched a woman in the face after she slapped him. He fractured four bones in her face. And, he was in the regular draft. He didn't worry about the supplemental draft. So this feels capricious, arbitrary, punitive. Give me your thoughts. Bernie, you're full of crap. Screw the guy. I say restrain a trade. Let the market decide. Is this a good look or bad look for the NFL? It feels like it's virtue signaling to me. All right, topic number two. I'm always not happy when I have to go down this road, but I have to. See, because unless you were, in fact, homeschooled by a day drinker, you had to have noticed the continued short shrift that Caitlin Clark gets in the WNBA. Now look, she is the most recognizable player in the WNBA, period. I'm not saying she's the best player. Twisted. It's easily Asia Wilson. But what the hell? She's only got 12 WNBA records. She's a fourth leading scorer this year, leads the league in made threes, leads the league in assists, and people want to watch her. The numbers bear that out. Look at the TV ratings when she plays for when she doesn't. And yes, it was written this week she was left off the WNBA 30th anniversary poster. Why? And I know there's been rebuttal articles saying there was a name, image, likeness conflict having to do with licensing. I'm not buying it. The NBA has been trying to celebrate this league. They could have worked around that if they'd wanted to bad enough. By the way, for starters, the poster's $30. Looks like something that could have been made in a high school graphics class. Okay? So you omit the most recognizable, whether you like her or not, player in the game, Caitlin Clark. They put a fist through her throat. It just never ends. And oh, by the way, while I'm on the subject, okay, the WNBA, now she's the most recognizable current player, okay? Not a doubt in my mind, they intentionally omitted Caitlin Clark, neatly ignoring the fact that her arrival into the WNBA in 2024 brought hordes of new eyeballs, provided the impetus for the largest ever media rights deal and collective bargaining agreement the WNBA will probably ever get. She's not the only one, Caitlin Clark. She's not the only one who was omitted. Why did the WNBA also leave off the poster Sue Bird, the all-time leader in assists and games played? She's not on the poster. How about Diana Taurasi, the WNBA's all-time leading scorer? She's got 3 championships, 6 gold medals. Diana Taurasi's not on the poster. How about Candace Parker, the only player to win Rookie of the Year and MVP in the same season? Candace Parker, not on the poster. If you want to draw from your, I say this in air quotes, rich history of 3 decades of losing money, you leave out Parker, Taurasi, and Bird. Now, they're all retired. I get it. Caitlin Clark is the current player that is left off, and I don't think it's by accident. Oh, by the way, while we're walking down memory lane, you know, all of your wonderful memories of WNBA, let's be fair, Tamika Catchings, Brittany Griner, Ella De La Don. Once again, the NBA proved their consistency by never missing a chance to look like a ship of fools. Unreal. I want your thoughts on this Caitlin Clark thing. What's going on? Maybe you could give a rat's patoot. You get my drift. Bernie, what do you mean? Blah, blah, blah. Or yeah, give me your, my callers are smart. They're going to look into this deeply and come up with something. So topic number one, Brendan Sorsby. Does it serve any fruitful purpose to have left Brendan Sorsby on the curb, no supplemental draft, just because? And you saw this legalese. I don't want to hear about what he did in college. It's my understanding, okay, he went through the treatment for the gambling addiction. We know his allegations are egregious. It's in the past. I thought we were a country of second chances. Now, again, I could list a litany of other players who did some pretty bad things, but still got entry into the NFL. So does it really serve any fruitful purpose? Is this a good look or a bad look for the NFL, or neither? Okay. Is it virtue signaling? Is it punitive? I think it is. Caitlin Clark, you know where I'm going with that. Big week. They continue to target her, kick her, punch her, all that stuff. She's left off the WNBA 30th anniversary poster, and I know it's been debunked because of the image likeness situation and some sort of licensing conflict. If you're telling me they couldn't work around that, I'm not buying it. So what's going on in your thoughts with Caitlin Clark? I thought this was maybe behind us. They got the new TV deal. They're beating their chest. You know, but while you're at it, is the WNBA, you know, is it moving the needle for you? Are you starting to watch it more? Finally, I want quickie in, as far as the USA soccer team, has doubt perhaps been inserted? I don't want to throw out, you know, aspersions. They lost to Turkey Thursday night. I believe there were some positives in that game. By the way, Berhalter's son played, Sebastian Berhalter. And the fact that Pulisic looked healthy, he looks lethal. And you know, look, you've got this upcoming matchup against Bosnia Herzegovina, and anything can happen, as we can see in World Cup. But because what happened Thursday night at the end of the game, does it perhaps insert doubt? We got so enamored with the early dominance and the way they looked. And again, it was the outcome of the game is completely inconsequential, for sure. And we didn't play with our full roster. So just give me your thoughts on that. Brendan Sorsby, number one. Caitlin Clark, number two in the WNBA, what's going on. And USA Soccer has not been inserted. 877-996-6369. It's time for the Midnight Hour. Bernie Fratto Show, Fox Sports Radio.
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30: The big news is Miami wanted Giannis. 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Now, keep in mind, Pat Riley running the Miami Heat. He wanted Alonzo Mourning. They won a finals. He wanted Shaq. He won an NBA championship. LeBron and Chris Bosh, they won 2 championships. Jimmy Butler went to 2 NBA finals and lost both. Pat Riley's here to win it. 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But, you know, for the Milwaukee Bucks, we said this for the last 2 years. It doesn't feel like this is a team that can compete. Now, I do give them credit. They took a big swing for Dame Lillard, and it didn't work out. He got injured. Now, they'll be paying for that big swing for a few more years.
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32: Giannis has been, for the Miami Heat, the white whale they've been trying to catch. They've been pursuing Giannis for years in South Florida, and they finally caught him. And so there you go. However, here's the catch, of course. Pat Riley finally caught the white whale, and at the same time, he might have sunk the boat in the process. So Riley absolutely gutted the roster. Yikes. The Heat got rid of just about anyone, spare parts, situational players, all that stuff. So the roster is completely devoid of role players, bench production, null and void, and no shooting. In fact, right now I'm considering going on sabbatical from the radio show, and I am willing to go to Miami and join the Heat as Moneyball Maller.
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33: 1-2. Anthony hits a high fly ball deep left. Fernandez back to the track at the wall. It is gone. Keaton Anthony punches back. Two-run homer.
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7: The World Cup's group stage ended Saturday night with Austria scoring in the 96th minute to advance thanks to a 3-3 tie against Algeria. Argentina is 3-0 after beating Jordan 3-1. Lionel Messi with a second-half goal off the bench. Congo DR got three goals in the second half to advance. It had never won a game in the World Cup, but beat Uzbekistan 3-1. Colombia outshot Portugal 24-13, yet played a scoreless draw. Colombia is the group winner. England, 2-0 winners against Panama to win its group. Croatia 2-1 over Ghana. To baseball, Boston beat the Yankees 4-1, and Tampa Bay is now tied with the Yanks for first in the AL East after the Rays downed Arizona 4-2. The Mets ended a 7-game losing streak, beating the Phillies 6-2. Colorado got three home runs from Hunter Goodman in an 8-5 win at Minnesota. Victories for the Dodgers and Giants. I'm Steve DeSager.
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10: 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We're taking you on a journey not often heard in the world of audio. So buckle up. The Bernie Fratto Show is now. 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
0: That's right. You heard the man. The Bernie Fratto Show keeps rolling right along. Phone lines are packed. We're going to get to all of you. Please be patient. No one is getting turned away, and we will go overtime. Again, the topics. Brandon Sorsby. Well, you saw what happened. Was this a good look or bad look for the NFL? Does it really serve any fruitful purpose? Is this virtue signaling and feels punitive? Give me your thoughts on Brendan Sorsby and his fate as it was laid out this past week with respect to a supplemental draft. Caitlin Clark, here we go again. Unless you were homeschooled by a day drinker, you have to notice that they continue to beat her like a rented mule, the most recognizable player in the entire sport. You know where to go with that. You may agree with it. You may disagree. That's, again, I love my callers because they're smart. Finally, the USA, I take away two positives from Thursday night's soccer game against, well, football game against Turkey A. But the truth of the matter is, when things like that happen, doubt can be inserted. What say you? It's time for the Midnight Hour.
10: It starts right now. The Midnight Hour.
0: All right, we go out to Virginia. We welcome in Jim from Virginia. Jim, are you by any chance first-time caller of the Bernie Fratto Show?
13: I sure am, Bernie.
0: Thank well, welcome in. Welcome call. In, sir. Let her rip, man.
13: Hey, Bernie, thank you for taking my call, and I just wish you were on longer or more days. So with that, I've given you flowers. Let me get to your three questions. Mr. Sorsby, I'm going to date myself. And let's talk about Paul Hornung and Alex Karras.
0: Sure.
13: With that being said,
0: gambling in 1965. You go right ahead, my man.
13: Exactly. It was gambling. It wasn't steroids. It wasn't beating somebody up. It wasn't anything like that. It was gambling. Well, since there's no leadership in NCAA football, because all that you got to do is find a lawyer that's in your city, that's a retiree of Texas Tech, you can get off. You can do whatever you want. Okay. With that being said, he needs to be suspended, and Karras and Hornung were suspended for a year. Guess what? That's what it's going to be like when he comes into the league. And then if he's any good, he'll show it. If he's not, he'll be flipping hamburgers or whatever down at the local, you know, McDonald's.
0: Okay. Stay on the line. You bring up an excellent point. I would have preferred to see the market speak. He would have been drafted. Then when he's on a roster and eligible to play, Goodell could have stepped in then. He's not even a member of the So anyway, your point's well taken. And by the way, I never apologize for getting older. Mark Twain once said, many fine people are denied the privilege. Continue on.
13: Okay, so I think we've put that to bed, and hopefully we won't hear about him until the next draft. Number
0: Likely.
13: Two. Number two, Caitlin Clark. Let's go back a little bit and look at when some guy from the Lakers came in. He wasn't with the Lakers. We'll just not use his name. But anyway, anytime a big, big person that's coming in the league, they prompt that and, put that to the hilt that this guy's in the league. Caitlin Clark shows up, nothing, basically. Caitlin Clark shows up, they overwhelmingly try to hurt her. Now, am I a WNBA, aficionado? No. But I started watching women's basketball when she was a junior in college at Iowa. And you saw how many people came home and away to watch this girl play. Like you said, is she the best in the game? No. She's a great player. And you could have used that girl and prompted everything for the WNBA, but they got leadership that's like the Three Stooges. So the WNBA has no hope.
0: Well, fair enough. Keep on rolling. What are your thoughts on the USA men's soccer team, real quickly?
13: With that being said, I'm not a soccer dude at all. The only time I watch soccer is when the USA is on. So obviously I hope them to go to the finals and, Lord hope us that they win it all. But the game with Turkey or whatever you call it, Turkey A, they had a lot of subs in. So I don't take any stock in that. It's just a question of game by game, just shot by shot.
0: All right. Thanks a lot, Jim. Enjoy your rest of your week, and thanks for checking in, Bernie Fratto Show. Andrew from Bakersfield, a regular, you're up next.
1: Oh, hey, Bernie. How's it going?
0: Hi, Andrew.
1: All right. I'm not going to say much about the U.S. men's national team right now, except let's go. And then I'll hit the two topics, and then just give me a quick second maybe to say something at the end. Number one, the only thought I have on Brendan Sorsby is I don't know about the decision the NFL made, but what I noticed was he never sat out from what I know, and he kept trying to avoid the punishment of having to sit out. If he sat out for a year, maybe things would be different. Number two,
0: possible.
1: With Caitlin Clark, I talked about her on your show a couple weeks ago, I think, but the thing I would have to say is that she should have made the U.S. Olympic team.
0: Yeah, that's when it all started. Yes, yep. 2 years ago. The snub started then. Continue on.
1: And to me, that was a travesty. Now, lastly, have you ever seen Thierry Henry play for Arsenal or France?
0: Absolutely.
1: He's pretty good. He's an absolute killer on the field. And I thought, it's like drinking Kahlua with coffee with cyanide for the opposition. He's like a switchblade with velvet on it. And I don't think maybe anyone will ever match his smoothness. And then lastly, I think James and Ronaldo need to be more selfish. And someone said Ronaldo is the greatest decoy, but he's surrounded by great players. And so, Ronaldo, let the other guys be the decoy for you. Thanks, Bern.
0: Yeah, Thierry Henry scored like 250 goals in his career, so we're talking about a serious, very serious player. He's one of the commentators, as you've seen. Carl from Vegas. Hey, Carl, how are you, buddy?
2: Hello, can you hear me?
0: Yeah, we got you, Kyle. Let her rip, man.
2: Bet. First off, we're going to start with the W. You already know how I feel about that. The right gender is playing. It's just the wrong sport that they're playing. They're playing roller derby, which we've all wanted to be replaced with anyway. So I got to throw that in there. Every chance that I get. No, honestly, though, they're mishandling that young lady in a way where are we going to end up seeing a Andrew Luck type of deal where she?
0: Well, you know, let me ask you a question, Kyle. Seriously, why is he continue to be enabled? I mean, Kathy Engelbert, the commissioner, the referees, it's just nonsensical to me. How does this grow the league by continuing to enable this behavior?
2: So it doesn't. And this is what it boils down to, right? And we're going to take it away from the broader view of sports. Women are normally in competition with women. So it doesn't change because they're in a sporting league or a sporting venue. They see that she's getting the TV deals, she's getting the endorsements, she's getting the stuff that they've been advocating for, and it's just coming to her with natural and with ease. So when you have the talent to get that type of acquisition, then that's on you. It's not a Caitlin Clark problem. It's a WNBA problem. They have a problem with themselves. And because she's out here doing what they want to be doing, and she's capable of doing it on multiple different levels, they're jealous of it. And we're just going to call a spade a spade. You can see it in the faces every time somebody, a reporter, asks a question. They say you see it in the faces when she's doing just regular promo, being outside of the court. These young ladies are jealous of her. And is it a stem of hatred that comes from college? Who knows? But I don't touch soccer, so we're not going to get on soccer.
0: All right.
2: I will say this. I think the craziest trade, though, was the LaMelo Ball trade. However, we're still waiting to see if Charlotte pulled off everything that they just pulled off in order to land one of the biggest names still out there, which is Ja Morant. That's a team that would be scary to play in the East. Ja Morant, Naz Reid, Con Knipple, Brandon Miller, all good guys coming up. And Brandon Sorsby, I'm sorry, my guy. I said this. I called it. The NFL cares no allegiance to the NCAA. They have no allegiance to them whatsoever. You could have sat out for a full year. Heck, you could have did a full year of rehab. The NFL was never going to allow that type of personality and that mindset to come into their league and be part of their league. We don't need a Javonte Porter. I know I said this last week. We don't need a 2.0. We don't need you betting on yourself or on the team or the guys around you in this league. And when it does happen, even if it happens once, it's going to be a slap in the face to us because we bit the bullet to say, yes, we'll let you in. Bernie, as always, I love the show, man. Love you, brother. Keep it up. Peace out from Vegas, bro.
0: Good stuff, Kyle. I

0: you know, that's just one photo op on the internet away. So, you know, to point fingers at this guy and everything, let him have a shot. This is America, you know, land of second chances. Now, on Caitlin Clark, I cannot believe it has escalated to the point it has escalated where we got, you know, a phone that can take pictures from every angle and it can be around the world in seconds. I don't know what they're doing. That girl's a thug. I mean, that girl that punched her in the throat and stood over and everything, she's a thug. She's the Phil Lambert of that league.
1: And the referees do nothing? Now, I get it, the next day the league acted.
0: You know why?
1: Why?
0: Because, and I hate to say it, some of them, or most of them, the sexuality and stuff like that, because I saw a sports thing on a couple of them, and they're, you know, they're what they are. And it's like all because of you think it's a private league for you people and you can't let other people, you know, under your tent and flourish and survive and bring money into you people and everything. Like, I don't understand it. They're flying. They've got their own jets now. They're treated like, you know, like royalty now. Hey, it took 30 years. It took 30 years. But you've got this generational talent come along that's going to lift you and everything like that. And then you spit in her face and stuff like that. And she hasn't done anything. It'd be different if she was, you know, a wise ass, you know, but she's not. And I think that's even another part of it. I think they just despise her because, you know, she is what she is. And that's just wrong. In America, that's just flat out wrong, you know.
1: Jim, final topic, the USA, we all have high hopes. Was some doubt inserted after what happened Thursday night?
0: And you know what? I love those guys. I always love to see them get in. I'm glad they got out of the group and everything. But when you're talking on the world stage and we're so far behind in that sport, it's always defense that wins games. Defense that wins games. And, you know, like you said earlier, we're suspect on the back line. I mean, that's been Brazil's problem the whole time. They can go out and get four goals, but if the other team gets five, what good does that do you?
1: Yeah.
0: You know, defense wins games, and, you know, God bless them. I hope they make a good run. But now you're getting in when it's win or go home, and it's everybody turns up their game to another level, and I just don't think they're going to be able to match that. That's all.
1: Be interesting to watch. Jim, appreciate you as always, man. Enjoy the rest of your weekend. John from Pennsylvania, welcome into the Bernie Fratto Show.
2: Bernie, good morning.
1: Good morning.
2: Hey, great show. Just on your subjects, with the soccer team, I forget the name of your guest in your first segment.
1: Amal Shah.
2: Yes, thank you. He was right. The defense has to get better because, like, you know, Jim, your last caller says, defense still wins championships. With Caitlin Clark, the WNBA, they're killing the goose that's laying the golden eggs here. You know, they were irrelevant for how long, and now what's going on with her and the league, and they're just letting all this stuff go. Like I said, they're killing themselves.
1: Fair. Brendan Sorsby.
2: just because he wasn't in this year's supplemental draft, he can always wait a year and there will be another supplemental draft. Now, the reason, you know, the gamble.
1: Well, no, John, I'm sorry.
2: No.
1: We are 10 months away from the 2027 NFL draft, whereas at this point, he is eligible for that.
2: Okay,
1: so he doesn't have to wait for another supplemental draft. He'll be eligible for next year's draft unless something changes between now and then.
2: Okay.
1: Go ahead.
2: Yeah. So what I was thinking here, you know, gambling almost ruined baseball back in 1919. And in my opinion, we could have lost the Second World War because we needed sports as a diversion, and baseball back then was, you know, the sport. Now, if you could fast forward to COVID, you know, the controversy over should there be sports, should there not be sports, we needed another diversion. And, you know, you take things like white-collar crime, embezzlement, Bernie Madoff, that guy stole billions of dollars. So, you know, things like that, you know, you have to take seriously. Now, you know,
1: fair enough.
2: And you're out, you know,

0: Vegas, and you know how the gambling industry worries about, you know, illegal sports betting, especially among
1: They monitor it closer than you could ever imagine.
0: Bernie, I believe you. Believe me, yes. But that's, you know, the thing with Thorsby. I mean, he can go into the next supplemental draft or next year's regular draft.
1: So, good stuff, man. I am up against it. John, thanks so much for your call. Don't be a stranger. I get what you're saying. This is not a death sentence. 10 months from now, he's got 10 more months to get his act straight, do what he's got to do, straighten up Fly Right, and he'll be eligible for the draft. The Midnight Hour continues. Steve from South Dakota, you'll be next. You've been patient this far, my man. Hang on. You'll get plenty of airtime. 877-996-6369. 877-999-FOX. Got some phone lines open. We're off and running on the Midnight Hour. We do want to hear from you. I'm Bernie Friday. We're coming to you live from the Las Vegas Fox Sports Radio studios. Keep it locked. 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
1: Hi, we're back on the Bernie Fratto Show. The Midnight Hour continues. Just a heads up to the gentleman who tweeted, keep trying. Phones are busy, I know. My guy Patrick Suica, who's in for Brandon Deutsch tonight, they both do a fantastic job taking your calls. We have 6 lines, and if you're a patient, you will get through. Don't worry, everything's going smoothly. Just got to be a little patient. Thanks so much. Speaking of patience, Steve from South Dakota, welcome back into the Bernie Fratto Show. How are you? Hello, Steve. Are you there?
31: You know how I feel about gambling. So here's my deal. Maybe if he wouldn't have got a Texas Tech judge to come back for, you know, his senior year or whatever year he's in, I may have forgiven him. He could have sat out that college year and then go to the supplement. But name an NFL player that got caught gambling that didn't miss at least a year.
1: Well, name one in college that's being held against the NFL. This is unprecedented. I'm not arguing with you about that point, Steve.
31: Oh, I know.
1: He brought it on himself, pal. I just feel that I would have liked to have seen the market act. And then if he gets on a roster and he's eligible, then Goodell say, okay, welcome to the party, pal. You're suspended 8 games in your rookie season. I'm just saying, whatever.
31: Through the team that took him? Isn't that kind of like dogging?
1: Well, you got to know that going in. There's a risk reward, and you don't know if he's going to screw up again. But anyway, your point's duly noted on the Texas Tech judge. But all right, let's continue on with the second topic.
31: Caitlin Clark, Derek Clark talks trash. My brother's a referee in Iowa. He's a track coach at a college there, Division One, and he's ref Clark. Clark. She was talking trash in high school.
1: Yeah.
31: The fans would get on her high school.
1: You're not wrong. You're not wrong. She's very subtle about it, but sneaky about it. Yeah, but you're right. She does.
31: And here's my other thing. She is. You cannot put a top five team players and not have Clark on it. What's she hold? A dozen records?
1: She hasn't
31: even played two full seasons yet.
1: Yeah.
31: You know, so they are. They're idiots. And only reason I watch the WNBA is because my brother told me about her in high school. And I went and visited. I watched her senior year at Dowling. The kid was unbelievable. Watched her at Iowa. Unbelievable. So, you know, they blew it. And let's go back to Becky Hammon, who... You know, after I retired out of the military, Bernie, I became a school teacher and a wrestling coach. And I had Becky Hammon in my class. Now, Becky Hammon, all WNBA, MVP of the WNBA, got bypassed for a couple Olympics. What does she do? She goes to Russia, becomes a dual citizenship, and takes Russia, who was nothing in basketball, to the bronze medal and wins it. You know, so Becky Hammon to come out and not back a Caitlin Clark makes you go, what the heck, Becky? That's Becky Hammon 2.0.
1: Again, let me count the ways that they continue to beat her like a rented mule, literally and you know, figuratively. Real quickly, any doubt on this USA soccer team after Thursday night?
31: I'm kind of disappointed they sat the Stars, Bernie. You got over a
1: week. Remember, Steve, you had four guys with yellow cards, and if any one of them or all of them had gotten another yellow card, then they're sitting in the round of 32 game. And as far as Pulisic, they did get him in. He played 30 quality minutes.
31: I know, but to me, yeah, you can't compare it to hockey. But anyway, I hope they get at least to the quarterfinals.
1: Thanks for checking in, Steve, and I appreciate your patience. Always appreciate you checking into the Bernie Fratto Show. Jerome from Charleston, welcome back in, Jerome.
0: And you know, I can't believe that the media would turn Caitlin Clark into a messiah and then think that there's going to be some blowback on that. I mean, how naive are they? Or how naive are people? I mean, this girl comes along, and I have nothing against her because I don't even watch the WNBA. I can't watch the league that's lost like $30 million, you know, over its existence. That does not compute with me, you know. I just don't get it. But, you know, if that's what they like, fine. But as far as them building her up and didn't think there was any blowback going to come on that, I don't know how now.
1: Well, wait, there's blowback is one thing, and then completely dirty play is another thing, Jerome. You're smarter than that, man.
0: Yeah. I understand that. You should be punished when you do dirty stuff. But hey, I'm not surprised. But if you do dirty stuff, don't play, you should be punished for it, okay? Sometimes, even though the guy once said that when you're a celebrity, they let you get away with it, not all the time, okay? Sometimes there's a price to pay when you cross the line, and the girl crossed the line. So, hey, she has to pay her penance, as they say.
1: All right.
0: The other thing, as far as Sorsby, like I told you last week, you can't get away with it all the time, man. You can't be making all these bets and risking your career and then think they're just going to let you walk in the door and, you know, be drafted and all that. There's a price to pay, man. You got to understand that. I don't understand. Look, being an athlete does not make you a genius, okay? I've said it, I believe it all the time. Just because you can throw a football, catch a football, that doesn't make you a genius. You can't get away with everything. Look at your surroundings. Why would you even risk something like that? And on your own team, you really got to be arrogant. You know? So, excuse me. Now he has the time to sit back and think about what he did. And maybe they'll give him a chance, and maybe not, because even the CFL turned him down, okay? And as far as the American teams, like I told you, hey, it's going to be a tough sweat. It's going to be a tough goal, man. I was doing some research on this World Cup. There's only 8 countries that ever won the World Cup, and Uruguay has won it twice, and they're like a really, really small country. So you got to have population and all that stuff, and I just don't know, man. It's going to be tough. And they lost to Turkey the other night. Like I tell you, the competition is tough. That heat, all that's working against them. So I don't know, man. I don't know. It's going to be tough. There's competition out there.
1: Thanks,
0: that's
1: Jerome.
0: All I had to say.
1: All right. And I freely admit I was wrong about Brendan Sorsby and the belief that Roger Goodell would assemble a supplemental draft. Moving on. Ryan from Minnesota, welcome back into the Bernie Frauder Show. How are you?
2: Good, how are you?
1: Good, man. Go.
2: Listen, long-time listener, first-time caller. I'm sitting here with Tommy Tough Knuckles, RC, and D-Mar and the boys. And we got another guy that calls in all the time, Tyler from Northern Minnesota. Great, great conversation with that kid. Yeah, you know Tyler?
1: Oh, I remember him, yeah, sure.
2: Yeah, he just calls in. That guy just talks nonstop. Listen, we ought to talk about Caitlin Clark, man. Come on, man. She's dominated. She just dominates. She dominates, and they're mad on this, dude. And they got to stop all that. The league's got to start putting their foot down. They can't just let it keep happening. I get it. You're great. All they want to do is hate. What else you want to talk about?
1: Brendan Sorsby. The NFL is not allowing him to be part of the supplemental draft. There's no supplemental draft. What were your thoughts on that happened?
2: We love gambling here, and I just don't understand why they can't just let it go. He can't control any of the games or anything like that, so there's nothing he can do, that kid.
1: Last thing, Ryan, the USA men's soccer, man, we were all on a high, then they lost to Turkey, which to me doesn't mean anything, but my opinion counts least in the men that hour. Has doubt been inserted?
2: Like Turkey? Who doesn't like Turkey? They can beat them. We got you.
1: No, that's what Turkey already beat them. They're going home. It was like a consolation win from the USA is on their way to Bosnia to play. They play next Wednesday. Is doubt inserted? Do you think they'll rebound from this and they go from there?
3: Oh yeah, easily.
2: Oh yeah, why wouldn't they?
1: All right, Ryan. Ryan, thanks for checking in tonight from Minnesota, land of 10,000 lakes. Osh from Oregon, welcome into the Bernie Fratto Show. Hello, Osh, are you there? Do we have Osh? Okay, let's move on. Tyler from Minnesota. Tyler, your ears are probably ringing. Ryan from Minnesota was just talking about you. Did you hear that?
2: Yeah, I want to have a shout-out to my apparently Minnesota boys out there. That are listening.
1: That's right, man. I love Minnesota. Been there many times. Yeah, bring it on. Our esteemed vice president, Scott Shapiro's from Minnesota.
2: Yeah, he's a little dry, but he's out there, too. So it's kind of funny. But the Caitlin Clark stuff, like, WNBA got handed a golden goose. And instead of letting the goose lay a bunch of eggs, he chose to barbecue the goose. And I'm just...
1: Well, it continues to happen. And they finally suspended Alyssa Thomas, who accidentally, you know, Caitlin Clark got her neck in the way of her fist. I know, it's horrible. Yeah. I almost said the bad word on the air. It's just ridiculous.
2: Weird. Yeah, I'm so sorry about that.
1: No, I mean, you don't have to be sorry. I'm the one that almost. All right. Listen, we're in agreement on that. Now, Brendan Sorsby, I don't like the way that went down. My prediction was wrong. What are your thoughts about that?
2: That's the one that gets me weird because. The NFL doesn't owe this guy anything, so it is a privilege to play in the NFL. I get it. But you promote gambling. These guys are getting paid millions in college. Like the Julio Jones one, even a few years ago, the guy's betting $1,000 on some stuff. The guy's making $17 million a year. That's like me and you scrounging around the couch to find change to put, you know. It's something people do. They're just kind of, you know. Get rid of the mundane life. Like, they don't think of it as like I'm really getting rich off this. It's just weird how we don't really put the whole picture in the context. Like, this guy's worth $17 million a year, and he's betting $1,000. Like, are we really thinking he's screwing over the game or Scoresby? Yes, there's a lot of gambling issues. I've grown up. There's a lot of people in college that'll put money on anything. But the NFL really doesn't owe this guy anything. So in their sense, I can get why they take the stance, but I don't agree with it. So,
1: all right, last thing, Tyler, the USA men's soccer, I still think it's a fantastic feel-good story. I think they've got a ton of talent, and they're very well coached. But was doubt perhaps inserted after what happened?
2: See, soccer is a weird one. Burn, I'm not a guy to go for soccer. I'm a casual, and I haven't paid much attention to anything. I've heard of the scores. I've seen that we didn't have anything to play for last game. But now, kind of like the Olympics, where I wouldn't watch the bobsled if it was in July, but I will watch it when it's at the Olympics. But now that...
1: I got you.
2: Now we're at the round of something actually matters and somebody will win or lose and not draw, I will kind of pay attention to the last little part of it.
1: Good stuff. Good stuff, Tyler. By the way, not for nothing, a little public commentary. We're all casuals, okay? I remember years and years ago, Coach Roy Williams, North Carolina. His team lost a tournament game, and he went into a coffee shop late at night for a bite to eat. Two fans came up to him and said, "Man, you really let us down." He looked at him and said, "What'd you have invested?" You know, we're all casuals. 877-996-6369, 877-99-FOX, T18, you tweeted in. Got to believe you can get through. We've got open phone lines now. I want to get to everybody. I don't want people turned away. Patrick's a veteran. He knows what he's doing. He will get your call, man. You just got to be a little patient. By the way, for the best pregame show every weekend, be sure to tune into Fox Sports Radio's Countdown presented by BetMGM every Saturday and Sunday morning from 9 a.m. to noon Eastern, 6 to 9 a.m. Pacific. 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We will go overtime. If you don't get in by 1 a.m. Pacific, I don't want anybody turned away. We'll take you in overtime. Every week we've done this. We've had calls after 1 a.m. Pacific. This week's no different. I'm Bernie Fratto. We're coming to you live from the Las Vegas Fox Sports Radio studios. Don't go away. 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
13: Few people now have asked me about a TikTok trend that they've come across. It's called 75 Hard. The challenge was created by entrepreneur and author Andy Frisella, who calls it a, quote, transformative mental toughness program and an Ironman for your brain. So here's what it entails. Eat a structured diet with no alcohol, drink a gallon of water, read 10 pages of nonfiction, take a progress photo, and complete 2 45-minute workouts, one of them outdoors, every day for 75 days. Quite a challenge. We asked CNN fitness contributor Dana Santis about this, who reminded us that sustainable fitness isn't about punishment or proving discipline through extremes. It's about building habits that integrate into your lifestyle in a way that feels supportive and repeatable. If you ask me, that's going to be the key to long-term success. I'm Dr. Sanjay Gupta, helping you live a better life.
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1: All right, we're back at the Bernie Fratto Show. The Midnight Hour continues. Lots of people in line on the phone lines. We will get to you all. It's likely we will spill past the Midnight Hour into 1 a.m. No one's getting turned away. Please be patient. You took the time to call in. I want to give you airtime as well. Tom from Whittier joins us next on the Bernie Fratto Show. Welcome in, Tom.
2: Hey, thanks, Bernie. How you doing?
1: Good. You, sir?
2: I'm doing well. Thank you very much.
1: All right, let her rip.
2: All right, so give me the questions, and I'll give you my takes.
1: Okay, so the first one has to do with Brendan Sorsby, and did the NFL do right by him? Did he deserve what's coming? What are your thoughts?
2: Oh, yeah. Well, NFL's going to run because of the bad press from the whatever judge gave him the precedent to play his other year with the college team. Yeah. They're going to run from that. So that's that.
1: All right, so let's move on then to Caitlin Clark.
2: That poor girl, goodness gracious. That's all I got to say.
1: Okay, then we'll wrap it up with USA Men's Soccer flying high. Has doubt perhaps been inserted?
2: I kind of equate that to the San Antonio Spurs. They look good. I'm all about it. I'm all about the hype. But I think that sooner or later they're going to run into an experienced team who's just going to shut them down.
1: Interesting. All right. Well, thanks for checking in tonight, Tom. Whittier, California. Spock, Sweet Dorgan. First of all, Spock, what are you drinking tonight, bud?
3: Hey, baby. I am drinking some delicious Union Jack IPA, sir.
1: Union Jack IPA. Very nice. Very
3: nice. Man. I have to go to a specialty store to get it, too, and it's just delicious. Anyhow, so Brendan Sorsby, the NFL is absolutely virtue signaling. They've got to be pure. They have to make an example. You can't have the gambling in there, and that's a tough thing. However, if the Raiders didn't already have Mendoza, they would have been clamoring for this guy, and he would have
1: been a first round talent. Yes, I believe
3: they would. Absolutely would have wanted him to go to the Raiders, and he would have been the perfect fit with their kind of reputation. I think that would have been glorious.
1: Hey, by the way, real quickly, I want to get off topic, Spock Sweet.
3: Sure.
1: For people that don't know, Union Jack, I don't know if it's pineapple or citrus or a pine tree or whatever the hell it is. I've never drank that, but I does it go down good?
3: I think so. They also have a much more popular beer called 805, which is a really delicious lager that is just a drinkable little lager. And I like my harsh beer, so that's kind of why I go to
1: the
3: Jack.
1: All right, man. You don't mess around. All right, let's continue on because I want to give you your due and get to all the other callers. Let's talk about Caitlin Clark.
3: Oh, God. There is so much we don't get to say because we have to be PC, but The Caitlin Clark is being, the league doesn't want her to succeed. I don't understand what these people are. They want it to be the same as it was before she got there. And I mean, Angel Reese is on the poster and all she does is me bounds. And she gets on there and Caitlin Clark doesn't. I will say the word. There are some thugs that are just punishing Caitlin Clark. And the league is completely insane by not protecting her from this stupid stuff and trying to ride her for the money that she's already, given them. And the only reason I wanted to watch some of the WNBA was for Caitlin Clark. But now I'm completely turned off by the punishment she continues to get.
1: It's a weird one. All right. Finally, the USA Men's Soccer, after what happened Thursday night, has doubt been inserted?
3: Not at all. It was a throwaway game. They put in the people that they needed to put in. They needed to protect the people that had the yellow cards, like you said. And they just needed to keep them loose, keep them warm. They're going to beat I've had too much Bosnia
1: Herzegovina. Yep.
3: And they're going to make it to the next game, too. They're going to at least make it to the quarterfinals. I'm sure of that. If they're not going to quite make it past that, it will still be an excellent World Cup for the USA. Guaranteed.
1: All right, buddy. You enjoy the rest of your weekend, and I'm in agreement with you on that. I think this is a quality team, and it was dramatic, but let's not overreact. Let's squeeze in one more. Josh from Las Vegas. Just got a couple minutes. Let it rip, pal.
4: Hey, Bernie. What's going on, man?
1: Go ahead, pal.
4: I have some thoughts on Sorsby. I don't know the rules, but why can't he just become a free agent?
1: There are rules having to do with that. He would have had to declare that before the regular draft, but now that the draft passed, he can't sign as an amateur free agent because the NFL is employed by their draft. So he was connected to a school at that point. That's why it's an excellent question, but he would be eligible next year to be an amateur free agent for the regular draft, not the supplemental draft.
4: I got you. And then the Caitlin Clark thing is like, I know it kind of seems like Wayne Gretzky in her younger years. Why are they making Sophie Cunningham like the enforcer, like a goon?
1: Well, she is a black belt in karate, and I'd like to see someone take a run at that and see what happens next. But anyway, the whole thing is just nonsensical. It just won't end. Keep going there, Josh.
4: All right,
1: and USA soccer.
4: Yeah, let's go with the USA soccer, and let's keep them in there as long as they can. It's here. Let's let them make money. The more money that's on there, the more money the players are going to get better, and more eyes are watching.
1: Josh, thanks so much for checking in tonight from right here in Las Vegas. We will continue the Midnight Hour after the top of the hour. Chance from Alabama, you'll be next. Donald from San Antonio, you'll follow Chance from Alabama. No one's getting turned away. You're still time to call in. Patrick will take your calls. I don't want anybody turned away. We will go over time like we always have. We'll continue on with your thoughts on Caitlin Clark, your thoughts on Brendan Sorsby and the NFL, and your thoughts on USA men's soccer. Keep it locked. 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It is the Midnight Hour, continuing in overtime on Fox Sports Radio. We are Fox
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15: 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I want everybody
13: talking about what I'm saying in my press conferences. 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
19: 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Joker, nobody knew. Giannis, nobody knew. 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
23: Argentina is 3-0 at the World Cup after beating Jordan 3-1. Lionel Messi scored in the 80th minute as a sub. Austria was facing elimination but got a goal in the 96th minute to advance, tying Algeria 3-3. Congo DR with three goals in the second half advances with a 3-1 win over Uzbekistan. Colombia is a group winner after its 0-0 tie against Portugal. England won its group, beating Panama 2-0. Croatia a 2-1 winner against Ghana. The group stage ended Saturday. The new round of 32 starts Sunday with a game in L.A., Canada versus South Africa. WNBA wins for Indiana, Seattle, and Phoenix. Victor Hovland leads by one stroke in Connecticut over Scottie Scheffler. The Dodgers were 15-3 winners at San Diego. The Giants shut out the Braves 5-0 on a one-hitter. Colorado 8-5 over Minnesota. I'm Steve DeSager.
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1: That's right, you heard the man. The Bernie Fratto Show keeps rolling right along. I'm Bernie Fratto. 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Take you up to 3 a.m. Pacific, 6 a.m. Eastern. We still have three callers remaining on the line from the midnight hour, and they will take part in overtime as promised. Let's get to that priority before we get to the rest of our business tonight. Chance from Alabama, thanks for your patience. You are up next.
27: I appreciate it. Let me get the last 2 points out of the way because I don't really have a point.
0: I never even listened to anything to do with the WNBA until she came in the league. They need to do everything they can to protect her. And I just watched my first soccer game. I've always been anti-soccer guy, and it was really entertaining. But the Sorsby, you remember when you got your driver's license? And I'm hoping, because I was quick on those last 2 points, you let me ask a quick question at the end.
1: Yeah, no, go ahead. You waited plenty of time. Take your time, but get your points across. Go ahead, buddy.
0: All right. All right. So do you remember when, I don't know how it was, I don't know out your age, but when I got my driver's license, they told me, driving is not a right. It is a privilege. You do not have the right to drive. You have the privilege to drive. And it can be stripped from you by whatever state your license is in at any time if you don't follow the proper laws and procedures. The NFL, it is a privilege to play in the NFL. And they did the absolute right thing. He did not get done dirty by the NFL. I'm so happy that he's not escaping punishment. Get out of here. Plus, if he truly has an addiction to gambling, he needs to get help, man. That's not just some overnight cure. I mean,
1: yeah, I accept all your premises, Chance. And he did go to the full, you know, extent of whatever he was required to attend with respect to the. It's not just counseling. I think it was a complete treatment for gambling addiction. It said, you're not wrong in any of your premises. I feel like the NBA, check that. The NFL makes it up as they go along. That's all.
0: Yeah, I always heard, like, with alcoholics and other stuff, you want to get a year away from the drug or whatever your problem is. But anyways, question, if you let me slide this in. You had to pick one of these big three that haven't won a Super Bowl, Josh Allen, Joe Burrow, or Lamar Jackson, or you can say D, none of the above. If you had to pick one, you had to bet your retirement on it. Who would you pick to win the next Super Bowl? Or maybe it's only one of them guys win any. If you had to pick who's the next to win a Super Bowl, my pick is Allen. I think he's came the closest. I know Burrow
1: won a Super Bowl. But, we're in agreement, Chance. I love Joe Burrow.
0: Yeah.
1: I wish he would stop being injury prone. Lamar Jackson, I don't have any faith in Lamar Jackson in big games with all due respect. Josh Allen needs a little better running game and a defense because he's done enough to have already won one, and he's durable, and he'd be my guy, Josh Allen.
0: Yeah.
1: All right, thanks, Chance. Anything else?
0: Thank you. Yeah, well, I was going to say, man, O.J. Simpson, I'm a Bills fan. I'm glad they're not putting him on the wall. Every time I seen his name up here, I just thought of, you know, the crime scene. And I don't want to think of that. He's a top five, top 10 running back of all time. The Bills did the right thing. And I hope other teams follow suit if anything like this happens in their organization. Don't put evil men up there, no matter how great they are. Thanks, man.
1: Thanks for checking in tonight. What he's referring to is the Buffalo Bills move into their new stadium this season. And ironically, O.J. Simpson in the original stadium, which was called Rich Stadium, was the first one ever up on the Wall of Fame. And as they transitioned to the new stadium, they announced Saturday, the Buffalo Bills did, that he will not be included in that Wall of Fame. Do with that what you will. Donald from San Antonio, welcome into the Bernie Fratto Show, Donald. Thanks for your patience.
2: Thank you. No problem. Long time listener, first time caller. Let me get the simple stuff out of the way first. The soccer, I know nothing about. Don't watch it. Really don't care. I hope the USA does good, but, you know, whatever.
1: Gotcha.
2: As far as the Sorsby thing, he can't play in the league. He just can't. He gambled on his own teams while he was playing. You can't have the NFL looking more than it already does look like the WWE. It's just too much. He can't play in the NFL. And Canada don't want him. I mean, he shouldn't play, period. As far as the Caitlin Clark thing, the main thing, I'm just so tired of this. It's like everybody wants her to be coddled, but she initiates.
1: No. Look, you sound like a pretty thoughtful guy. Who wants her to be coddled? Who said that?
2: The way they talk about protect her.
1: No one's talking about protecting her, but don't put a fist to her throat when she's on the ground. This is the 50,000th time this has happened. Now, you may not like Caitlin Clark, and you don't have to like Caitlin Clark. I'm okay with that. But if the reaction is we want her to be coddled, I got to correct you, my man. Continue on.
2: She initiates a lot of these things. Look at some of the tapes. She starts these things. You can't hard file me and tell me how to react. I shouldn't react like this. And let me ask you this. As far as the other players, what are they supposed to do? Let her go to the lane? Let her shoot threes?
1: Yeah, we're having two different conversations, Donald. No, don't let her. Allow me to answer your question, and you stay on the line. No, you don't let her go to the lane. You do what you got to do. But there's one thing, there's a difference between a hard foul and a dead ball foul. When Kennedy Carter slams her in the back when she's standing in the free throw lane, that's not a hard foul. And if league does nothing about it, now what if the rules were reversed and she was cracking on people like that? What would you be saying?
0: That's what she's doing. She's put her foot on the people. She pushes people.
1: Then call the foul.
0: And you're talking about that. And a lot of that stuff has not been called that she's done. You can't argue that.
1: I'm not seeing that side of it at all. And you leave her off the poster? Look, these are my favorite calls. I'm glad you stayed up late, and I'm glad you were patient. This is what makes a radio show. We don't all have to agree. I don't know if I'm a Caitlin Clark fan or not. I got a BS meter. You're not a Caitlin Clark fan. I got no problem with that. I got no problem with that. If you don't like her, no one says you have to like her. She's made the league a lot of money, though, pal, and that's undeniable.
0: Yeah, that's true. But the fact that it's just like, it seems like everybody wants her just to have her way. And
1: I don't agree with that. No. No one's asking her to have preferential treatment. Nobody. You can't point anybody to say that. No one's saying that.
0: They're saying it by not saying it. Protect her. Don't let them do this to her. Man, that's the league. That's competitors doing that. That's how it goes. Jordan got elbows to the face. Magic. Everybody gets handled roughly. And the fact that it's like they want to protect her, don't do this to her, don't do that to her. She initiates a bunch of this stuff. Look at all these incidents from the very beginning.
1: You've made that point abundantly clear. I could not disagree with you more. Let's move on to USA Soccer. Do you have thoughts? Oh, you just said you don't watch it, right?
0: Yeah.
1: I'm sorry. You said that first. I want you to do me a favor. I want you to check into my show more often, Donald. I want people that got strong damn opinions, whether we agree or not. You got the last word.
0: Go USA. I will say this. Angel Reese is a champion. Caitlin Clark is not. I'm a big Cowboy fan. I'm a dummy for that. Hope they do good, but I know they won't. I'm a realist about it all.
1: You know, this could be a year. This could be a year they could actually surprise some people. No, I really mean it. This could be a year.
0: It's like this with the Cowboys. They'll win 4, 5, 6 straight. And everybody from the fans to the commentators scream, they're Super Bowl contenders. Then when they get to the playoffs, they can't score 10 points to win. Or they'll throw for 5
1: yards. You're not wrong. You're not wrong. Every time they get your hopes up, they poop the bed. So do me a favor. Don't play now. Call back, Donald. I want to hear from you again.
0: Hey, sounds good. Will do. If I can stay up, I will too.
1: You can stay up, Donald. I got faith in you. All right, Peter from Arizona, take us home tonight on what's been a very spirited midnight hour.
3: Yeah, I agree, Barry. It's been a great show. I think I have a couple comments about USA Soccer. First of all, the team is good. I'm a longtime soccer fan. I used to play in the Alphabet Soup Leagues back in the 90s. You know, the SISL, the APL, all of the above, and so I know a thing or two about soccer, and I really like watching the sport. I understand why most Americans don't like it, because it is kind of boring. But the similarities in the World Cup and the NFL or the NBA is this. In the playoffs, the game changes, and you're going to see that when the USA gets the knockout round. They haven't beaten anybody.
1: Yeah, you know what? See, that's kind of the missing secret sauce I was looking for here in the conversation, that the game and the dynamics of the game will change when you get to the knockout round, because it's win or go home. Continue on.
3: Yeah, I mean, and the other thing about the USA team, and again, I'm a big supporter of them, of course, they haven't beaten anybody. And to prove that point, they haven't even played anybody in the world FIFA rankings in the top 25, okay? They just haven't. And when they do play somebody up at that level, they're going to get found out. And I mean, they have a bunch of good players for sure.
1: Do they get past Bosnia? I think they do.
3: Probably.
1: I think they do.
3: Oh, because it's home field advantage. The countries from that part of the world, Bosnia, Croatia. But
1: then you got maybe Belgium. I mean, it's going to get real after that.
3: Not a chance against Belgium.
1: All right, you hold that thought. I want to hear from you again. Let's move on from that, because your point's taken.
3: Yeah.
1: Brendan Sorsby and then Caitlin Clark. Go ahead.
3: What was the first one?
1: Brendan Sorsby was snubbed.
3: You know, I'm a gambling addict, and he's probably never going to get over that problem. I think the NFL did the right thing. Caitlin Clark, you know, I'm a fan of the WNBA, a casual fan. I saw that comment you made earlier about casual fans. The feud between Angel Reese and her is great, like Magic Johnson and Larry Bird. It's good for the league. But at the end of the day, it's the whole fight thing. She's going to take her lumps because players are human beings. They're jealous of what she's getting, despite what she's done for the league. I do have a quick comment about FIFA. I just want to circle back real quick. FIFA is a big money-grabbing organization. Whatever they say, whatever they do, they're going to spread soccer around the world and all that crap. It's garbage. Sepp Blatter, when he used to run that show, was a crook. And this thing, even if hydration breaks, the money grab, it's not...
1: Well, that's, I talked about that on my show last week. It's obvious.
3: Yeah. Yeah, I mean...
1: That's all right. What the hell?
3: Yeah, it is.
1: I don't know if I like the four-quarter game, though.
3: It's a money grab. It's a money grab. It's all it is. It's not for the player's benefit. That's a bunch of crap. You know what I mean?
1: All right, Peter. Don't be a stranger, because this tournament's going to continue, and there's going to be news anyway. It's licensed.

0: the phone lines tonight. Thank you. Sitting in for Brandon Deutsch, who was at a World Cup game this week. Patrick, are you there, buddy?
1: Oh, I'm here, Bernie.
0: All right. So in honor of you, because we started the Brand New Fool, What My Name? We're not going to do Brand New Fool tonight, but in honor of your performance over the years in What My Name, we are going to have an honorary one name guess on on What My Name. Are you ready? Are you ready?
1: Oh, I'm ready.
0: Okay. So I am a pitcher. I was a major league pitcher. He made the All-Star team in 2018. I currently pitch for the Diablos Rijos El Mexico of the Mexican League after pitching for the Long Island Ducks earlier in the year. Now, I had some off-the-field stuff that kind of got my career sideways, but there's no question he could probably help. I could probably help a lot of teams, but no one wants me anymore. Patrick Suica, What My Name?
1: Oh, What My Name? Is it Trevor Bauer?
0: I'm going to cough up a lung. I honest to God, if for people who've listened to the show over the years, because you were one of my regular guy a few years back. I don't know. You're on to big things now with Two Pros and a Cup of Joe.
2: Yes, sir.
0: I appreciate you could make time for us tonight. As you know, Brandon is doing a hell of a job as well. But good job. I knew you would smack that out of the park. What the hell? 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Coming up, we've got some other business in basketball. Dusty May shocked the world, shocked me, the head coach of the University of Michigan, when he decided to leave the reigning national champion Michigan Wolverines this past week to become the head coach of the Dallas Mavericks. I gotta tell you, he's a bright guy and he might pull it off. But I feel compelled to share with you the history of college basketball coaches that go to the NBA and how they do. It's not necessarily flattering. We break it down coming up. I'm Bernie Fratto. We're coming to you live from the Las Vegas Fox Sports Radio studios. Keep it locked. 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

0: We are back at the Bernie Frano Show. 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Our guy, our insider from Boston, Jeff Dawson. There's fallout from the Celtics and not trading Jaylen Brown. There's fallout from Jaylen Brown. He's got all the inside stuff there, and it just kind of gets worse, frankly. So when the Celtics could not make their move and complete the deal for Giannis, whereby Miami made the better deal, you know how I feel about it. I think a very discontented Jaylen Brown remains in Boston, and they've got to do something. May not be today or tomorrow, but they know they've got to, and Jeff Dawson will have the fallout for us on that. On Tuesday, former Michigan coach Dusty May was named the head coach of the Dallas Mavericks. This is craziness in my view, but I don't know that much about the internal workings here. May, he is a bright coach. He led Michigan to the national title just, 3 months ago. He'll coach a franchise with Cooper Flagg as his linchpin player. His record at Michigan, Dusty May, 64-13 over two seasons. In his previous job, he led Florida Atlantic to back-to-back NCAA tournaments. Florida Atlantic, including the 2023 Final Four, lest you forget. And it's kind of a big swing for Masai Ujiri, the Mavericks president recently hired. You remember that Masai Ujiri was the architect of the Toronto Raptors team and won the championship in 2019. So this is an interesting decision. This move basically puts Dusty May in charge of Dallas and their next generation. And again, they're crafting it. They're centering it around Cooper Flagg, the NBA's rookie of the year. He led Dallas 21 points a game. And I guess it puts Michigan kind of in a sudden state of flux. I think they'll hire the assistant to keep, you know, Mike Boynton Jr. as their interim head coach. I think they already did that, actually. And he, you know, he'd been at Oklahoma State, and they want to keep that talented roster in place. But Dusty May now has Michigan in his rearview mirror. They let Jason Kidd go on five seasons. He was exactly 500, 205 and 205. And in that tenure, they let Luka Doncic go, and they let Jalen Brunson go. So they're starting over in Dallas with Dusty May. So here comes what I think is the essence of the point I'm trying to get across, all right? Dusty May jumping from the NCAA to the pros to become the Mavs' new head coach, frankly, follows kind of a long history of a very bumpy tradition of coaches who were in the NBA who graduate, as it were, to college. He's fresh off a 2026 national championship. So this is kind of a massive leap because of the last 11 college basketball coaches to jump to the NBA, only two posted winning records, right? There's been some ugly ones recently. John Beilein, coincidentally, also left Michigan. He left Michigan after the 2018 season in which Michigan got to the NCAA Finals and lost to Villanova for Cleveland. He flamed out and resigned after just a few months. He very much struggled to connect with veteran players. And again, it just shows you that success at the NCAA level doesn't translate easily when you're managing NBA egos. It's a different locker room. It's a different dynamic. The game is different from the ground up. And I've used this line over and over again from the great Chuck Daly, God rest his soul, a brilliant guy. Daddy Rich coached the Pistons to back-to-back championships in 89 and 90, came within a whisker, winning in 88, or the Pistons with a three-peated. Those were the legendary Bad Boys teams, who once said, told me that coaching in the NBA is like it's managing an adult daycare center. He didn't say that in the pejorative. He wasn't putting anybody down. What he's saying is these are grown men with families, and they're multi-millionaires, And you better be careful how you talk to them and treat them, because your job is to get them to play hard. They know how to play the game. You have to coach, but you got to be careful. So you are managing egos. Rick Pitino, he was a Hall of Fame. Well, he is a Hall of Fame college coach. He struggled in the NBA. He had stints with the Knicks, although he was very respectable with the Knicks. But early on in his career, many years ago, well over 35 years ago, he had a highly disappointing run with the Boston Celtics. And because Rick's a high-intensity, full-court pressing guy, and frankly, that did not translate to the NBA. Who could forget Tim Floyd or P.J. Carlissimo? Both of them had massive success in the college ranks. Again, we keep coming across Michigan. P.J. Carlissimo coached Seton Hall in 1989, all the way to the NCAA final game, only to lose to Michigan in the finals. After their coach, Bill Frieder, had been unceremoniously let go and Steve Fisher took over. But neither one had very good win-loss records in the NBA, and both of them had very short tenure in the NBA. So just be careful what you wish for. Now, there's some good success stories as well, okay? It's rare, but there have been some coaches who navigated the transition from college to the NBA and proved that college developed offensive and developmental mindsets sometimes can work in the NBA if you got the right personnel and the right coach. Take Larry Brown, a guy we got to know in Detroit. You won the the NBA championship with the Pistons in 04, beating the Lakers in 5, came back the following season, took the Pistons to the finals and lost to San Antonio in 7, thanks to Big Shot Bob. But Larry Brown, he won an NCAA title with Kansas, shocked Oklahoma and Tubby Smith in 1988. And then he immediately takes the San Antonio Spurs job. Larry Brown is the only coach in basketball history to win an NCAA championship, which he did in 88, and an NBA championship, which he did in 2004 with the Pistons, as I just shared. But I will tell you, Larry had a bumpy ride in Detroit. And he wasn't there long, and he didn't get along with Joe Dumars. And if you can't get along with Joe Dumars, I think it's a you problem. Brown was a brilliant tactician, but I got to say, man, he was eccentric. He was the purest form of eccentric. Brad Stevens, and we'll bring that name up with Jeff Dawson here in about half an hour, currently in the front office of the Boston Celtics. He made actually a very smooth transition from Butler to the Celtics back in 2013. And there's no question Brad Stevens has and is going to be remembered as one of the most respected tacticians in the league before then gracefully transitioning into the front office as president of basketball operations in Boston, even building a championship roster 3 years ago. Let's not forget Billy Donovan as well. Billy Donovan jumped from Florida, where he won back-to-back NCAA titles, directly to the Oklahoma City Thunder. And before recently resigning in Chicago, Billy had a solid, fairly well-respected tenure as an NBA head coach. But again, I think that he didn't win a championship at the NBA. And the tenure wasn't always smooth. And so here's the thing. Dusty May is joining a Mavericks roster that's young and, you know, elite young talent like Cooper Flagg. And so I think what Musai Ujiri is looking at is Dusty May's ability to build a program and fix broken rosters. He quickly turned around Florida Atlantic into a Final Four team, and he turned Michigan into a national championship. That makes him highly regarded. However, again, I want to reiterate, stepping into an NBA locker room to coach millionaire veterans is an entirely different beast than taking an NCAA roster, a young men who many were just at their high school prom a few months before. It's not such an easy thing. And what if they get off to a slow start? I mean, fans are unforgiving. You know, John Beilein, I just mentioned him. He left Michigan. He opened up. He only won 5 games in his first 20 games, and he had more defeats by just after Christmas than he'd had in his 3 years total in Ann Arbor, Michigan, okay? Because John Beilein just couldn't connect with the roster he was hired to develop, and it was a young roster in Cleveland. There were a lot of skirmishes, public and private, and there were some things said that probably should have been taken back, okay? Again, and by the way, Fred Hoiberg, there's another guy I think the world of. considered wildly affable throughout his playing career. His nickname was Mr. Mayor. Well, you know what? He coached for the Bulls, and he just couldn't quite connect with them. And he wasn't even the first Iowa State coach to flame out in Chicago, because Tim Floyd, fresh off three NCAA tournament runs in Ames, Iowa, he gets handed a great job in 1998 when the Bulls offered him their head coach. The problem was he was, taking over for a team that, that was already having success. And when they went 30-13, let's see. Remember, that was the lockout season. It was the 1998. It was really the 1999 season, because I don't think they started till January. The Bulls were 13-37 that year. And this is a team that had just come off a three-peat. And again, I don't want to go through the entire litany and give the entire resumes. Those weren't the only coaches that had success in college and struggled in the NBA. John Calipari, ditto. Reggie Theus, Mike Montgomery, and even a legend like Lon Kruger didn't even make it through three seasons. Leonard Hamilton and Mike Dunlap didn't make it to a second season. Jerry Tarkanian, God rest his soul, didn't even make it to Christmas his first year with the San Antonio Spurs. So the long list of NBA coaches that, started in college or were in college and made the jump. Like I said, the last 11 to do it, only two had winning seasons. I'm not casting aspersions on Dusty May. I'm merely stating he has got his work cut out for him. By the way, if you missed any of tonight's show, you'll want to catch the podcast. Just search Fox Sports Radio wherever you get your podcasts. Right after the show, tonight's podcast will be posted. Be sure to follow the podcast, rated 5 stars, and you can even provide a review. Again, just search Fox Sports Radio wherever you get your podcast. You'll find tonight's full show right after we get off the air. I'm going to switch it back to soccer. I'm enamored with this USA men's team and, frankly, with this tournament. Just a few hours from now, the knockout stage will begin. The USA doesn't play until Wednesday at 5. You may have seen the commercial, probably more than once, on TV, where the two guys are sitting at the bar and says, the USA's got no chance. And you hear this voice from the corner. What? You don't believe in miracles? The camera pans, and it's the legendary Mike Ruzioni, who scored the winning goal and the famous Miracle on Ice team. I can't think of a better human being than Mike Ruzioni. I had him on my show in Detroit in 2000, and he was one of the best guests I ever had. And his life, never played in the NHL, probably the only guy on that team. And partly by his own desire. I believe he's in the athletic department at Boston University now. But he's had quite the life, well-deserved, in the 46 years. Michael Ruzioni played for a coach by the name of Hugh Herb Brooks, who was a coaching genius from Minnesota. And again, God rest his soul, he died in a car accident. Well, as Yogi Berra would say, the current coach of the USA men's soccer team, Mauricio Pochettino, as Yogi Berra would say, has different similarities to Herb Brooks. As a matter of fact, they share a striking number of philosophical similarities. I'm going to get to those. And little did I know, Mauricio Pochettino actually quotes Herb Brooks. Now, I'm certainly not predicting this, but it's not a zero. Could the USA win it all? I don't know. No one gave that USA men's hockey team a chance in hell back in 1980. That was actually a bigger mountain to climb. Again, am I predicting this? No, but it's not a zero. But I'm going to share with you some of the philosophical similarities that Mauricio Pochettino had with the legendary Herb Brooks. And you can decide for yourself. I'm Bernie Fratto. We're coming to you live from the Las Vegas Fox Sports Radio studios. Keep it locked. 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
0: We're back at the Bernie Fratto Show, Fox Sports Radio. Coming up top of the hour, our NBA insider, Jeff Dawson, will join us from Boston. Man, we got a lot to talk about because Boston and Jaylen Brown and the NBA very much in the news. I'll tell you what else is in the news. We are all loving the hell, I honestly believe, out of the World Cup. And USA plays again Wednesday, 5 p.m. Pacific time, against Bosnia-Herzegovina. Should they prevail, they'll move on and play a round of 16 game on July 10th, and we'll just go from there. One of the things we're sort of fascinated with, at least I believe we are, is their current coach, Mauricio Pochettino. He's a little different, all right? And it turns out that recently we learned that he absolutely loved the Disney film Miracle. This is one of many films we made about the 1980 team, the USA men's hockey team who shocked the world, beat the Soviet Union, February 1980. And Pochettino said he basically cried. It was emotional because he really believed he could identify with so many things in the movie, how 20 players could come together and believe in an idea inside the four walls that no one else believed in. And the truth of the matter is, There are similarities between Herb Brooks, who coached that great Miracle on Ice team, and Mauricio Pochettino. They've both got this, why not us? Why not us? Brooks led an amateur team that shocked the world over the four-time defending gold medalist Soviet Union. And, of course, even when they won that game, they had to come back and beat Finland to win the gold medal game. And Brooks basically said, he goes, if we played the Soviet Union, we might lose 9 times if we played them 10. But not tonight. Not this game. Not tonight. Tonight we skate with them. Tonight we win. Tonight we shut them down because we can. And they did it. They did it. That speech has been replayed over and over and over and over again. And it's not cliched. It's not sappy. And Mauricio Pochettino and Herb Brooks, they share a lot of very similar philosophical similarities, primarily fueled by Pochettino's public infatuation with the 1980 Miracle on Ice team and the various, presentations and movies and documentaries made about that team. Because despite these two guys coming there, I mean, completely different eras, 45 years apart. They come from different sports. The one thing that connects them is they both operate on a core set of what are very non-negotiable team building principles. And you're probably familiar with the team principles that Herb Brooks had, but here they are. Herb Brooks always said, I'd rather have the right players over the best players. Brooks famously revolutionized USA hockey. He rejected an all-star roster of statistically the best players who he could have handpicked. Instead, Herb Brooks opted for a specific psychological and physical profile to build the team. And it worked. Mauricio Pochettino directly channeled Brooks, stating that if you're going to fight with the world's best, The USA doesn't need the most talented individuals, but the right players who fit a collective energy. So there's a shared belief there. Synergy, tactical fit, and unselfishness. They believe that will always perform a collection of disjointed superstars. There is an old saying, a star might win in one game, a team might win them all. And there's no question, the whole is greater than the sum of their parts. It was with USA Hockey. And right now, any way you slice it, the USA men's team is right where they need to be. The second thing the two coaches, Pochettino and Herb Brooks, were joined at the hip on were physically punishing tactics. Developing this high-octane team that even if you don't have the talent, even if you are at a, you know, at a deficit talent-wise, your physical attitude, your physical ability could bridge that gap. What do I mean by that? Herb Brooks recognized that his American players could not outskill the elite teams like the Soviet Union. So he kind of put together this hybrid European-Canadian system based on relentless skating and conditioning and aggressive puck possession. And I will tell you, it was very evident in the third period in that game against the Soviets. The USA team under Herb Brooks in 1980 was the most best conditioned team in the tournament. By the way, Mauricio Pochettino, he's also recognized around the world for his grueling training regimens, and he has sort of this high-pressing vertical attacking style that demands his players take away space, compress space, and hunt for the ball relentlessly. That has borne out their first two games. And then their third game, when they didn't even have their starters on the field, on the pitch, as it were. The belief, again, the shared belief, peak physical conditioning is a prerequisite for tactical execution. You have to completely, no matter how good you are, outwork and suffocate opponents. There's an old saying, you'd see it in the gym, fatigue makes cowards of us all. Then they developed this culture and their value system. That, both coaches believe, is even more important than strategy. Herb Brooks demanded total sacrifice from his team. He demanded a strict value system from day one. He refused to let any individual entitlement begin to put a wrench in or derail the collective identity. No one person is above the team. Mauricio Pochettino, he's used, you know, same sheet music, different words. Quote, vibes and standards. He preaches a vibes and standards approach with the men's team, emphatically stating that culture must be established before any tactical game plan can even begin to function. No doubt about it. How many times have you seen super talented teams come apart because their talent took them to a place where their character couldn't keep them? They didn't have the culture. They didn't have the value system. Both coaches believed you develop a powerful team identity that's based on trust. These are not empty words. Trust among each other, uncompromising standards. That then forms the foundation of how you compete and win a major international tournament, regardless of the sport. The one other similarity that both coaches could draw from is if you can convince your team they are underdogs and people don't respect you, people don't like you, people don't believe in you, you can become a psychological master of the underdog mindset. And that's what Herb Brooks did. He utilized his psychology background to completely strip away his players' fear of superior opponents. He convinced them that great moments are born from great opportunity. Set aside the rest of it. You're an underdog. They don't believe in you, but we do. Mauricio Pochettino, same situation. He has actually used specifically Herb Brooks' speeches as a blueprint for the men's national team, instilling this, quote, why not us mentality to break the psychological barrier when you are coming up against heavyweights on the international stage that, frankly, on paper, are better than you. Once again, the shared belief. Any international tournament success requires, forget the awe of the opponent. Forget the hugeness of the moment. Make the squad believe fiercely that you belong here. You belong on the world's biggest stage. So when you look at Herb Brooks, who will go down in history in the annals, one of the greatest coaching jobs of all time. And Mauricio Pochettino, who may well be on that path, we don't know. They pick the right players over the best players. They have the high-octane, physically punishing tactics that are relentless because their teams were the best conditioned. They set a culture and values. They believe that was far more important than strategy. You couldn't get to a strategy until you had culture and values set up. Finally, psychological masters of the underdog mindset. Us against the world. Why not us? Forget your fear of superior opponents. Your great moments are born from this opportunity. You belong. Tonight's our night. We will see if it carries over. Coming up, didn't carry over in Boston. We go to Boston with our insider. Keep it locked. 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
27: Giannis has been, for the Miami Heat, the white whale they've been trying to catch. They've been pursuing Giannis for years in South Florida, and they finally caught him. And so there you go. However, here's the catch, of course. Pat Riley finally caught the white whale, and at the same time, he might have sunk the boat in the process. So Riley absolutely gutted the roster. Yikes. The Heat got rid of just about anyone, spare parts, situational players, all that stuff. So the roster is completely devoid of role players, bench production, null and void, and no shooting. 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
30: 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We saw how spectacular he was, led the Lakers to a series against the Rockets and beat them and look good. And so telling that guy to just go away and retire is hard. Telling Tom Brady when he's still balling. Despite Aaron Rodgers, you know, looking great in the postseason, had another solid good season with the Steelers. So those guys play at such a high level that they still bring it. They get you in the postseason, as Aaron Rodgers did, Super Bowl for Tom Brady, postseason for LeBron. This is a different thing. 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
31: 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I think the two faces of the NBA going forward are Wemby number one and Cooper Flagg number two. He's not a play initiator, but everything else, he's an A. Dusty May went to Michigan. 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
8: The World Cup's group stage ended Saturday night with Austria scoring in the 96th minute to advance thanks to a 3-3 tie against Algeria. Argentina is 3-0 after beating Jordan 3-1. Lionel Messi with a second-half goal off the bench. Congo DR got three goals in the second half to advance. It had never won a game in the World Cup, but beat Uzbekistan 3-1. Colombia outshot Portugal 24-13, yet played a scoreless draw. Colombia is the group winner. England, 2-0 winners against Panama to win its group. Croatia 2-1 over Ghana. To baseball, Boston beat the Yankees 4-1, and Tampa Bay is now tied with the Yanks for first in the AL East after the Rays downed Arizona 4-2. The Mets ended a 7-game losing streak, beating the Phillies 6-2. Colorado got three home runs from Hunter Goodman in an 8-5 win at Minnesota. Victories for the Dodgers and Giants. I'm Steve DeSager.
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25: 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We're taking you on a journey not often heard in the world of audio. 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
0: That's right, you heard the man. The Bernie Fratto Show keeps rolling right along. My name is Bernie Fratto. We're coming to you live from the Fox Sports Radio studios here in Las Vegas. We'll take you up to 3 a.m. Pacific, 6 a.m. Eastern. Let's welcome in a gentleman from Boston, the belly of the beast. And what a week it has been. Last week at this time, the belief among a lot of sharp people was that Jaylen Brown would be traded to Milwaukee for Giannis. That did not happen. And what has been left is real fallout in Boston. Let's welcome in our insider, Jeff Dostin. Jeff, how you doing, buddy?
12: I'm doing a lot better than Celtic fans, Bernie. How are you?
0: We got a lot to unpack. Let me just start at the top and work downward. Why and how did the trade fall through to the best of your knowledge?
12: Well, I want to start with an old-time song, Ground Control to Major Tom here.
0: David Bowie,
12: I think exactly what happened, someone misplayed the cards, and this is not like Brad Stevens in this regard. If he thought he was going to do an even swap with Milwaukee, obviously – we saw the return Tyler Hero, and they were more concerned about controlled players and, of course, picks. Obviously, if that was the case and they didn't want Jaylen Brown, it was the Celtics' job and duty of Brad Stevens to find a third team, a Portland, an Atlanta, a Charlotte Hornets before the Melo trade, some other team where we could acquire that type of assets. Ship Jaylen to one of those teams and then get Giannis in return. So someone fumbled here, and very, very unlike Brad Stevens, Bernie.
0: Let me ask you this. It's my understanding, because Stevens did offer J. Jaylen Brown with two unprotected first-round picks, but he refused to include a couple of young prospects, Hugo Gonzalez, Baylor Sherman, in the same way that Miami gave away the kitchen sink. Can you tell me a little bit about those young prospects? Because I'm not really that big of a Giannis fan. So at the end of the day, maybe Boston has the last laugh. What are your thoughts on what I just said?
12: The word prospects, both of those gentlemen had decent seasons. Hugo especially came on late. Bernie, I mean, we're talking 8, 9, 10 on the bench. Those two names back in the glory days would have lucky to get their jackets off and to break a sweat. I think it actually shows how bad the depth is on that Celtics team. And I think prior to the actual trade to Giannis, Bernie, is the fact of the matter is that I don't think Bragg necessarily wanted to lose the trade and leave the cupboard bare, such as Miami. I think if he could go back a week, I think the cat was out. So if Giannis was his play, we need to shake this up. I think he would have then unloaded the kitchen sink and then had to work backwards. How are we going to fill the roster like Miami that way? Because he's stuck now. And you talk about the toothpaste, trying to get it back into the tube. I think that's where he's at right now.
0: There's no question. And they're on record, Jeff, just as you said, after losing in the first round to the Sixers, he just said, we're not good enough, period. They're not good enough. Now I want to get to the part that's becoming ever so juicy. You're left with this fallout. And I don't know what the hell's got into Jaylen Brown and some of his tweets and his comments on analytics and all that goes along with it. But I believe this is a serious distraction. Take us where you want to take us on that. But right now, inside the four walls, it can't be great in Boston Celtic land.
12: It's really not, Bernie. I mean, we could talk for hours about this just on the Jaylen Brown and the mental side, the vocal side. Listen, he's a great talent. Is he a top five guy in the NBA? No. Is he a top 10 guy? Some would say maybe around 9, 10. Most put him into that 10 to 15 range. Would he finish sixth in the MVP voting? He was able last year to do something he always wanted to do. He wanted to prove to the world he could lead a team. He could be the alpha dog without Jason Tatum. 55-60 wins. They exceeded all expectations. Jason comes back. They lose in the first round. Comes out literally after the game or the next day. My favorite season of all time. Later retracted some of that statement. Now we stand here basically another year, another offseason where Brad tried to trade him. He's been out vocally the last couple of days. Now, going back on his 10-year stint in the NBA, quote, I have more regular season and playoff wins than anyone in the NBA in the last 10 years. He loves Twitch. He loves to hear his voice. He loves to hear himself talk, Bernie. And I'm hoping Brad's got earplugs right now. I'm hoping Brad's not sleeping like us back here east, because it's a major, major distraction, Bernie.
0: What the hell got into Jaylen Brown? I mean, I thought you had to be smart to go to Cal. You know who's coming out smelling like a rose here is Jason Tatum. Why would Jaylen Brown, this is a guy, I mean, won an NBA championship, yet, and I know you just answered the question, you basically said that. Why would he say this was my favorite season when they get knocked out in the first round?
12: Well, because he proved they're under over, Bernie.
0: No, fair enough. You laid it out succinctly. What is going on in Jaylen Brown's psyche that he needs to, he's that needy where he has to make that kind of proclamation, which is completely unnecessary? If you can answer it. I don't know. I can't answer it.
12: An attaboy?
0: Sure.
12: In other words, you guys doubted me. It's been Jason Tatum's team since he was drafted. And it was the Jays. They were never seen eye to eye in Boston land. In Brad Stevens, in the head coach. It's always been Jason, then Jalen. Yet when they won the championship, Bernie, it was Jalen
0: mm-hmm.
12: who won the Eastern Conference MVP final, and it was Jalen that won the finals MVP. Yet, when the dust settled, it's still Jason's team. And I think fact of the matter, why it was time was the fact that we don't need to hear this anymore. We can now say, Jason, you're going to be healthy in November. It's your team. How are we going to shake this up? And I think the bottom line was Giannis was the perfect fit. It would have put fannies in the seats. It would have been must-watch TV. Jason Tatum, Giannis, and then fill in the blanks here. Because, Bernie, they won the championship with Drew Holiday, with Porzingis, and with Al Horford. Well, I can tell you this. Derek White, Pritchard, and whoever's at center, Cater or whoever, are not those three. And that's the problem with the depth pieces. Hence the problem he was afraid to give up Hugo Gonzalez or whoever else.
0: All right, fair enough. I mean, I ask you basically an impossible question because it forces us to practice psychology without a license. Let's move further because now all of a sudden Bobby Marks has these comments about analytics and Jaylen Brown, and Jaylen Brown would only be the seventh best player, blah, blah, blah. Of course, Jaylen Brown doesn't take that line down. He doubles down and frankly makes himself look worse. In case the folks listening may have missed this most recent diatribe, share with the folks what Jaylen Brown's talking about now and his feeling on analytics and the comments made about him.
12: Do you have an extra hour on the show today? We
0: got another good 10, 12 minutes, my friend, every bit of that. So you've done this before. He's saying, nobody won more regular season combined games than I did since entering the league 10 years ago. Analytics are ruining the game. Analytics just discredit people. They control narratives, roll off the ball. None of these guys better than me. I don't want to steal your thunder, but what the hell's going on? And by the way, one of the reasons Bobby Marks said that is he does not think that the market for Jaylen Brown is as robust as it might seem. Your thoughts on all those things?
12: Well, you just nailed everything about what Jalen's trying to say. And unfortunately, he's saying it out loud, hoping someone's going to basically reiterate what he's saying. Pretty. The funny thing in this last 2 to 3 weeks, and now he's coming out and being more vocal, we haven't heard one peep, not one emoji, not 3, 4, 5 words from Jason Tatum. Not one. You just got to jump on Twitter, give him a peace sign, or, hey, let's run it back. Something. And not one tweet has come out from Jason Tatum. Not one. So Jalen's just going to keep going and going and going. So let's go to what we have here. We have a 29-year-old that's under contract for 3 more years that's going to make a boatload of money in the, high 50s, low 60s. Oh, and by the way, is up for a 2-year contract extension for another 142. He is now, Brad is now finding out there's not a lot of takers for that. And now it made it even more vocal. By the way, we want four first round picks because he's seeing what Giannis got. He's seeing what LaMelo Ball got. Bernie, how many teams are looking at themselves and saying, we're going to take a 29-year-old, we're going to pay him a top dollar for 3 years, and oh, by the way, we got to give him another 2-year extension for 142. I, in my right hand right now, have 5 fingers. I can't pick 1, 2, or 3 teams that would step to the plate and say, we're one

0: I cannot foresee the two Jays trying to run this back with the vocal malcontent of Jaylen Brown coming in here and basically rolling up his sleeves and not saying a word and playing nice. I just can't see it, Brenny.
1: Let me ask you a question. Is this true that you talked about maybe taking less? As we sit here today on Sunday, June 28th, it's my understanding that Brad Stevens is demanding at least 4 first-round picks for Jaylen Brown, along with a package of players. Is that true?
0: That's what came out on Saturday. It's on the Internet, and the Internet's always true, right, Bernie, LOL? You throw enough against the wall, something sticks. You talked about it last week, late in our conversation. We're getting to the names of Kevin Durant, Kawhi Leonard. Are we going to take a step back and bring in one of these veterans just to get Jaylen out of town, just so that Tatum now can take over? Because this roster is not fit. If you lose Jaylen Brown and you bring in a Kawhi Leonard, Kevin Durant, someone of that ilk, I think you're taking a major step back here. Now, maybe you can get a Trey Murphy. You talked about Isaiah Stewart last week. He's gone. There's not a lot of spots here. I said one team, and I know they won't do it, but is a team like the Spurs, Bernie, a Jaylen Brown away? Is that the season veteran? Now, of course, they say, we'll give you Fox back. Well, we don't want Fox. Maybe a Stephon Castle. They won't give a Hunter back. But maybe that's the route that he wants. You know, Brad has to look. I mean, I don't know what's out there. Who is going to give up 3 first-round picks? Never mind take on that contract. And, oh, by the way, give Jaylen the 2-year extension, too.
1: Well, here's what's really interesting. He may want to go to a contender, Jaylen Brown being the he. But the teams that are the most interested, I mean, I'm hearing that the Portland Trail Blazers are the most interested team. They do have enough young talent and draft capital to actually get Brad Stevens interested. But can you imagine Jaylen Brown? What's his attitude going to be like if he ends up in Portland?
0: Well, as long as he's the alpha, I don't think he'll have a problem. He's made it clear he wants to go back home to Atlanta.
1: Yes.
0: I don't know what kind of package Atlanta would have to offer. Cleveland, we talked about last week. Evan Mobley, but supposedly he's not available there. You go now to Portland, and they were talking about a Scoot Henderson, a Donovan Clingan. Well, I heard last night that Clingan is not available. Are you now just going to Scoot some of their younger talent, less talented than Jaylen, and then see what you can get for picks? Because now we've been in championship mode, Bernie, now for a while. We've been the favorites, the co-favorites in the East for the last half, 5-6 years. Now, all of a sudden, Brad's talking about pick swaps and making sure we're getting all these picks back. It's back to the Danny Ainge days. And this has not been somewhere we have been since we've had Tatum and Brown. But this is how bad it's gotten now. Our cupboard is bare. It's Tatum, in my eyes, in a cloud of dust. Last Sunday, we talked about Derek White was going to be on the move as well. I don't know what this roster is going to look like, but I'm going to go down swinging. Maybe when we talk in September and we're talking the Patriots, we will come circling back here and say, geez, look at that package that they got for Brown. Holy cow. Now the Celtics are the 3rd or 4th favorites back in the East behind the Knicks, Detroit, and even the Cleveland Cavaliers.
1: Jeff, as we wrap it up, several prominent NBA insiders were asked, true or false, did the Celtics bungle this deal? They all answered true. The Celtics bungled the deal, as you sort of just alluded to. Do you agree to that?
0: 1,000%. I think someone misplayed their hand. If we could go back a week and Brad had Biff Salmanek

0: and he saw exactly what the package they were looking for, Brad would have been adamant to find that third team, probably a Portland, someone of Atlanta, where they could have gotten the youth, they could have gotten the picks, and they could have then added a Portland. Portland, for instance, gets Jaylen Brown. The Celtics get Giannis, and then Milwaukee gets that plethora of young players under their control and the draft picks. And we'd be talking today about Giannis and Brown instead of Tatum and the cloud of dust, and Brad hasn't slept in a week.
1: Last question on this subject. Has Jaylen Brown played his last game in a Celtics uniform?
0: I can't see how not. The only way he hasn't is if Brad brings him into the office and the new management bows down and gives him the extension, because I think that will now be the sticking point for Jaylen Brown. Hey, this is another offseason. I've been dangled in trades. I've had enough. If you really want me back and you really want to run this back, then give me the extension. Otherwise, we're not going to run this back.
1: Jeff, great stuff as always, man. Appreciate your vast knowledge and particularly the internal workings there in Boston. Probably got to get you on before too long again. We didn't even get a chance to get to Rafael Devers. He's at it again in San Francisco, and you obviously saw that act locally in Boston. But let me let you run, get some rest. Appreciate your efforts tonight, as always, and enjoy the rest of your weekend, Jeff.
0: Thank you, Bernie. Yes, and we're going to shock the world. This Boston Red Sox team is going for a four-game sweep today against the arch enemy.
1: Yankees, yes, yes. Yes, I hate those uniforms, though, I got to admit. I mean, those goofy new uniforms, yeah, you can keep them. I'm sorry. Maybe you like them. I'm sorry if you like them, but they just don't. I can't see Rico Petrocelli putting that damn thing on. That's all I'm trying to tell you right now. Jeff, great stuff, buddy. Thank you.
0: Thank you, Bernie. Have a great week.
1: That is Jeff Dawson, ECI, Boston. If you can't tell by the great accent, yeah, that's where he is from. Coming up, we get to soccer. Chris Perfett's World of Soccer. By the way, later on today, we got our first game in the knockout stage. I'm Bernie Fratto, coming to you live from Las Vegas, Fox Sports Radio Studios. Keep it locked. 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
5: All right, we are back on the Bernie Fratto Show, and in 9 hours and 31 minutes, the FIFA 2026 World Cup Round of 32 officially kicks off right there in Los Angeles at SoFi Stadium. It's funny how they call it Los Angeles Stadium, and Seattle, instead of Lumen Field, it's Seattle Stadium, and it kind of cracks me up. But they're playing it in L.A. at noon Pacific time. It'll be Canada against South Africa. I think it'll be a methodical, grinded out type of game. I do expect Canada to win that game and advance to the round of 16. But here we are, 9.5 hours away. Now's when it really starts for real. The dynamic will change. The intensity will change. You'll see. And I'm already very much looking forward to Wednesday night's game, 5 p.m. Pacific. USA will take on Bosnia-Herzegovina in the round of 32 game. Do I expect the USA to prevail? I do, but you still got to do it. So to find out and learn more about what's going on in World Cup soccer, it's time once again for Chris Perfett's World of Soccer.
22: The greatest goals.
23: Just the most insane goal I have ever seen.
22: The thrilling finishes.
23: Goal!
22: International drama.
24: El Chicharito, Chicharito, Chicharito. Ahí, ahí la tiene Torrado.
22: It's all here in this report from the world of soccer.
25: So we got a few things to hit on in the world of soccer. First off, I'm not doing this in my usual location because my computer is bricked. I apologize for that. I really want to ask two questions. And the first is, going into the knockout round, why is everyone really that concerned about what happened in Game 3 for the United States? Now, I understand we're kind of in this mode around America sometimes where every game has to matter. Because of the peculiarities of this year's World Cup, the third game against Turkey A did not matter at all, period. End of discussion. Pochettino went out there and changed 9 of the starting 11 that he had played against Australia. So, like, the entire bench basically got play. It was a tune-up for Christian Pulisic to get out there, get his legs underneath him. And really, they had a 2-2 game right up until literally the final seconds of the game. I find this weird that we have suddenly focused on this game to go after Pochettino. By the way, a lot of people saying, like, oh, well, you know, that's not how you talk to the media in the United States. We're not here to root for you. No, coaches and managers across Europe do this with the media, too. It just over there, usually the media understands that they are just not well-liked and don't get uppity when they are told off by a coach. That's just how things are done in Europe more than anything. Now, I just do not care about the result of the Turkey game. A lot of guys got rest in that game. I understand it was full of celebrities in Los Angeles who finally decided to jump on the bandwagon at this time, as you know, Will Ferrell has urged you to during Lay's potato chips commercials, but it was a tune-up game. They were locked into Bosnia no matter what was going on. So I find it very weird the sudden obsession with saying, oh, well, that just proves the U.S. isn't very good. No, it doesn't. It doesn't prove a damn thing. It was a lot of guys off the bench like Berhalter and Reyna and a lot of other guys who were substitutes playing out there. And they performed, in my mind, fairly admirably, especially on the Turkey A side, that at least wanted to take some dignity away from this World Cup that they have just completely flat out bombed out of and are going home to a massive amount of home criticism. That was a match that Turkey A really had to win to at least say that they've at least salvaged some pride. I would not take too much away from it, especially as we prepare for the Bosnia knockout round and some pretty big dogs after that, which leads into the next part of the world of soccer I want to touch on. Who is actually good in the knockout round? As I sit here recording this, I am watching England struggling with Panama in the first half of their final group stage game. We know that Mexico is through. We know that Switzerland is through. United States, Germany. Germany is a very interesting one to try to figure out. I've seen some people both impressed by Germany. I can't say that I am one of them. They lost to Ecuador. They needed late goals to beat the Ivory Coast. And most of their goals come on beating up Curaçao, who is going home very, very, very diminished. The Netherlands still, to me, is one of the best teams to beat in this. The U.S. will at some point, I think, if they continue to go on the knockout round, will face Belgium. Belgium is not a team that should really scare me too much. I understand they've had some lackluster showing in their group and really needed to beat up New Zealand to get to where they are now. And to be quite honest, Belgium is a team that is just really getting old out there. Romelu Lukaku is fantastic, but this is also unequivocally his last World Cup. By my estimation, when talking about how good the United States is, I think there are only a few countries I would say, if you roll out the ball tomorrow, the U.S. stands no chance against. That would be Argentina. That would be France, and that would be Spain. And I don't even know if I even put England in that group. The Netherlands is absolutely in that group, but it kind of starts to fall off from there. As I said, Germany hasn't been that impressive. Brazil is fairly impressive, but they also needed slow going to get through. And the two teams they beat to get to where they are, Scotland and Haiti, doesn't really give me too much to write home about on a schedule breakdown. Now, they are playing Japan, and actually, I kind of like Japan to beat them in that game. I know Japan's been dealing with a lot of injuries, and it's why I'm not terribly scared of them if they play the United States, but Japan's kind of needed to, like, salvage some pride here, especially their group stage hasn't exactly gone well. The final question I really have is this expanded knockout round good? Because I've talked to a lot of people who are very confused about what's going on with the third-place teams that are going into the knockout round. I think expanded knockout round is fantastic. That said, I think it's been the double whammy of going to this expanded knockout format while also changing the first tiebreaker from goal differentials to head-to-head. It's introduced a lot of weird math. I've tried to talk with a lot of people about that weird math. FIFA has apparently charted all this out. But if you're watching at home and you're confused about the third place, where the third place teams go and who's getting into the knockout round, don't worry, you're not alone. You are absolutely not alone. I think that's something FIFA will have to work on into the future. But for now, we are excited to watch on Sunday the first of those knockout games here in Los Angeles. Canada taking on the surprising South African side that is coming out of their group. I can hardly believe it. It's going to be a fantastic knockout round. And yes, I do think Team USA can win not one, but at least two knockout round games, maybe more. But either way, we'll talk about those next time on the World of Soccer.
5: So if USA wins two knockout round games, that would put him into the quarterfinals where they made 2002. The only time the USA has ever advanced that far, I hope they advance past that. You never look past anybody, but if USA gets past Bosnia-Herzegovina, and they do play Belgium, I would remind Chris, being here in Vegas, I know that Belgium would be a slight favorite in that game. And it'd be a hell of a matchup to watch. Remember, these two just played in March in a friendly, Belgium winning 5-2. USA was missing a couple of players on defense, but Belgium's no slouch. They're ranked 10th in the world. The USA is 17th. Belgium won their Group G, and they have some world-class attackers in the midfield and counterattacks, and it would be a great tactical chess match between Pochettino and the Belgian squad. The one thing, the U.S. does have home turf advantage, and that would provide massive crowd energy. But look, the USA roster is young and on the rise, although I think they're damn good. But Belgium, and as Chris pointed, is getting a little older and look vulnerable against defensive teams earlier in the group stage. But again, when you get to that stage of the knockout round, throw everything out the window, because the dynamic changes dramatically. Coming up, we wrap up the show, and I give you my weekly update on Major League Baseball and the labor verbal battle that continues to ensue between the players' union and the owners. Man, it took another turn just a few days ago. The offer put forth by the Major League Baseball owners themselves has been absolutely bashed by the players, and it's almost like they're inviting the fight now. It's getting worse. It honestly is getting worse. If there's not a lockout, it'd be a miracle. But let me tell you what the latest owner offer was coming up. I'm Bernie Fratto. We're coming to you live from Las Vegas Fox Sports Radio studios. Keep it locked. 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

0: Bernie Fratto Show, coming to you live on these airways, Fox Sports Radio. It's 11 p.m. Pacific time on Saturday night. I'll thank my producers, Patrick Suica, and for Brandon, Mark Ramsey. You got to have producers to do a radio show. And I appreciate all the efforts. We are going to do this pretty much every week because it gets sillier and sillier. The baseball season is cruising along. We are almost at the All-Star break, and this ominous cloud is hovering over the game. And it's starting to become more and more mainstream. You see the interviews with Jeff Passan, et cetera, et cetera. The collective bargaining agreement expires December 1st. They are not only nowhere near a new collective bargaining agreement, these grenades that both sides keep lobbing at each other is widening the chasm, in my opinion. So what I expect to happen is December 1st rolls around. There's no deal. The owners lock out the players. Big deal. Okay. There are no games, but free agency grinds to a halt, trades grind to all that stuff. Then the next thing you'll have to watch is when spring training starts. If there's no deal by then, which if you got a gun to my head now, I don't think there will be, then spring training doesn't start. And as you get into February, mid-February, late February, and then you get into March, and are spring training games starting if there's no deal? No, they will not. That backs everything up. Then finally, you get to a point of demarcation, like everybody did back in 2022. And they got a deal just in the nick of time so they could wrap up an abbreviated spring training. And although the season started a little late, they were able to maintain the integrity of a 162-game schedule. That was contentious then. This is worse. Here's the most recent Major League Baseball players' response. Well, let me back up. Here's the most recent owner's proposal in the CBA, okay? And actually, I'm going to start with the response because the MLBPA, the Players Association, was very critical of the owner's latest CBA proposal because the union believes it really starts to gut the free market system. It would severely restrict, you know, player mobility, and it would reduce player compensation by billions of dollars. And those numbers are actually true. So the lead labor negotiator for the union, Bruce Meyer, they slam the league. It says, this can't be serious. This is totally unserious. It's nothing more than a public relations stunt designed for the owners to, you know, high-five each other. These are the reasons the Major League Baseball Players Union is refusing to take this seriously. Number one, again, here we go. The owners are giving an ultimatum of a hard salary cap. This continues to be a non-starter. It cost us the World Series in 1994. And the players aren't going to blink. You got some new owners in there that think they might. We'll see. I don't think so. And I start to become very concerned, even though I don't want to look too far down the road. Great problems don't exist yet. What might happen if the season doesn't start on time in 2027? But let's deal with the here and now. The league's proposal establishes a hard salary cap of $245 million per team and a floor of $171 million. Now, the Players Association, as you know, has fiercely fought against the salary cap for the last 35 years. They believe it's an anti-competitive mechanism, and it limits overall earning potential. And I got to tell you, when in 1994, when the World Series got canceled, baseball was a $1 billion industry. Now it's a $12 billion industry. The owners thought they threw a bone when they said, this, you know, you could raise the league minimum salary to $1 million with players for 2 years of service, and you could reduce free agency. You could allow it a year earlier as long as you have 5 years of service by the age 30, but only if the union accepts the cap system. And that's where this thing is going to fall apart every day, twice on Sunday. Okay. The union rejects this framing, stating that any gains for one player would artificially come at the expense of another player. This is the part that's really radical. You are aware we have players with 10-year contracts, like Bryce Harper and Shohei Ohtani, et cetera. You got players with 15-year contracts. Juan Soto is on a 15-year contract, $750 million a year, $750 million, excuse me. in an unprecedented proposal. This is a radical, I think, overture by the owners. They want to reduce the cap in terms of length of contract to 5 years. Major League Baseball owners proposed a maximum length of 5 years for free agent contracts if a player switches teams. Oh, but 6 years if they re-sign with their current club. Go ahead and Google it for yourself. Look how many players have 10-year deals. How many players have 7-year deals, 8-year? A ton of them. The union argues that if you cap the contract length, it really strips star players of their peak earning power and long-term security. Now, it eliminates contract deferrals, which people didn't like with the Dodgers, which I think was a very slick move with Shohei Ohtani. And that gives teams flexing, spending flexibility. Okay. This is another radical aspect to the new proposal that the owners put forth, completely gutting and slashing the hell out of the amateur and international drafts. Now, some of the more famous Major League Baseball players were drafted out of high school. Tons. When the owners, you know, look to overhaul this draft pool, they want to bar high school players and junior college players under the age of 20 from entering the draft, but only the domestic draft. That forces them into the college pipeline instead. College coaches might like that, but not every kid wants to go to college. And what that does by doing that is really slash the bonus pool. That's what this is really about. They're going to shrink the domestic draft from 20 rounds down to 12 and slash amateur bonus spending by over $200 million, which would cut $400 million down to a hard slot of $200 million. I don't know. I guess you can look at these and say, well, look, even first-round players, about 65-70% of them make the major leagues for at least one day. That means out of 30 players in the first round, 9 or 10 will never see the major leagues, even though many of them sign multi-million-dollar bonuses. So that's cost of doing business. But then you'd create an international draft, which union claims strips young talent of their choice and flexibility. So they want to, you know, restructure the draft and slash it completely. That's a non-starter. They want to limit free agent contracts, the length of them for 5 years, and even a certain dollar amount, and then the ultimatum of a hard salary cap. This gets dumber and crazier and more contentious by the day. I don't know what's going to happen between now and next week, but some will happen. This feature always has a way of arriving ahead of schedule. All right. This is going to be a terrific baseball season, I believe, but with the cloud hanging over it, I think people are very concerned already, as well they should be, for next season. It's going to do it for the Bernie Fratto Show. See you next week. Keep it locked. Up next, the great Andy Furman, Fox Sports Radio. We are
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12: 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Then it's the Nuggets. Then it's the Timberwolves. And then Lakers far down at 5. The odds to win the Eastern Conference, the Celtics are still the favorite. 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
16: This segment is pre-recorded. Thank you for joining us for Lehigh Valley Sunday Morning, a public service of Cumulus Media Allentown. I am your host, Kevin Crockett. And one of the things I love doing about these interviews for this process is talking to people who are passionate about what they do, and it radiates for them. One guy who I know has some passion in there somewhere, it's Kale Beers. Now, Kale, I'm going to give you the introduction here, give people some insight on you before I go into our history a little bit here. But yeah, he is the owner of Dual Impact Consulting. He's an Emmaus native. Shout out to the Lehigh Valley, of course.
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16: Hey, now, an Army veteran and the longest tenured play-by-play announcer in Big Five history. His 30th year coming up for the LaSalle men's basketball team. And that, Kale, is where you and I go way back. I was thinking about this last week when we were first talking about doing this interview. That's now a 20-year relationship that you and I have, which doesn't feel like that long ago. But here we are, my friend. How are you?
11: Yeah, I'm doing great. Does your listenership know about your prestigious athletic background as a wide receiver for the LaSalle Explorers?
16: I don't know about prestigious, but yeah, there's probably a little bit. There's every once in a while a community event will come up where I'll show up and maybe catch or throw a touchdown or hit a home run or something in there. There's maybe a little bit of razzle dazzle in there, but they don't know. I don't know that prestigious is really the word that I would use to describe that for your run.
11: Let me toot your horn a little bit. I'm sure you're always interviewing people. Let me tell your loyal listeners and viewers about you. So, Kev, we had football at LaSalle between 97 and 2007. I broadcast those games as well. But at the time, I was also the athletic communications director. And so, you know, game programs, staffing the stat table, video, you know, now everything's, you know, Instagram and video and TikTok and, you know, grabbing, you know, digital media. But back then, you know, way back there in the early 2000s, you know, it was an analog world still. But we were streaming games and, you know, our football team didn't win a lot of games, but I loved every minute of it. We had great kids. I'm still great friends with one of your former coaches, Phil Lago, who's now the head coach at Sam Houston State. He was an assistant under Casey Keeler.
12: Sure.
11: Who made grad. So I loved it. And then Kevin started working with us in the office as well, too. And, you know, great personality, great vibe, always brought great positive energy. And so it's not a shock that you're successful doing this as long as you've been doing it. I just want to congratulate you for a great career. And, you know, I'm honored to have known you this long. And I was great seeing you as an undergrad. That's one of the great things about working at a university is seeing, you know, kids come in and then evolve into, you know, functioning adults. And so it's great stuff. Really good stuff.
16: I'll go back on prestigious and functioning adult. I would also use that one loosely, my friend. But no, great to catch up with you always. And so tell me a little bit about Dual Impact and then we can jump right into the event.
11: Yeah, so I spent most of my career at LaSalle. When I got out of the Army, you know, my whole goal, I'm so blessed to have grown up in Lehigh Valley and particularly Emmaus. I love it. My heart's still there. But I always wanted to be a broadcaster. My great grandma, Eberwine, would tell me to go watch the Phillies games and come back and tell her everything that was going on. Harry Callis was kind of like, you know, a second babysitter for me. It was ingrained in me, but, you know, and I was going to go to college. I was hell bent on going to college. There's no doubt about it. But what I found out is that, colleges don't take people that don't go to high school. So since I had a truancy problem often at Emmaus, I went to the Army first. But it was great. It was a great experience. I love my time in the Army. It was 2 years active duty, 4 years reserve, still lifelong friends that I'm still close with to this very day. And it did exactly what it needed to do for me, which was get me, you know, real more responsible. I took some college courses at Pikes Peak Community College when I was in there. And so I was ready to come and I came out to LaSalle when I got out of the Army and graduated in like 3.5 years because of the courses I took when I was on active duty and some summer classes at LTRIC. Being an Army vet has been like maybe the biggest positive decision I made in my life. It put me on a great track and I'm very proud of that. You talked about giving and people that are giving back. I always wanted to be a broadcaster. I accomplished that goal. But when I was working with you, I was athletic communications, and then I became associate athletic director, and then I focused on development and fundraising. And while no one really kind of dreams of being a fundraiser, you just kind of evolve into it. When I started raising money for LaSalle, I started seeing the positive benefits that it did for the field hockey team, not just men's basketball. Everybody knows about men's basketball. But I mean, goodness knows you guys needed more money when you had the football team. You were so underfunded, so understaffed, you know, and if I could have raised $1 million to help you guys, and I wasn't fundraising at the time. But I felt really good about that. I've gotten $250,000 gifts for men's basketball and that felt great, but I shed a tear when I got $1,000 gift for softball. And it was from a fellow Lehigh Valley friend that I went to school with from Southern Lehigh. You know, because I'm like, you know, that $1,000 is going to do so much for the softball team. Mm-hmm. You know, like it doesn't seem like a lot, but, you know, it kind of really motivated me to be a bigger picture, you know, be part of the bigger picture. So I always say this, I always had kind of like a soft spot for giving and for helping people, even from a very young age. And a lot of it came from listening to like things like you guys do on the radio. You know, I was listening to Philadelphia radio stations. They're giving charity drives all the time. But then I went to the Army and I learned about service to others. And then at LaSalle, as you well know, it's a way of life. giving back is everything at LaSalle. Sure. And so it kind of like that's where I've kind of evolved. So I did most of my career at LaSalle, and then I kind of started thinking, well, what would happen if something went wrong? We had a couple of layoffs here and there. I said, I want to see if I can survive outside of my ecosystem, you know, my backyard, all my friends, my family at LaSalle. And I took another job, and that went really well. And I proved myself, like, okay, you got something going on that's not just LaSalle centric. And then I tell my wife, I'm like, I like the way this is going, but I don't want to do this the rest of my career. I want to try something on my own. And she encouraged me to start a consulting firm. We've been in business about, I call it a freshie practice, not really a firm. It's me and a couple contract workers that I can hire from time to time. And we've been around for about 2 years, coming in October, and we've had a steady base of clients the whole way. But what the main one has been the National Center for Healthy Veterans. The NCHV helps veterans in crisis that, you know, have either tried or thinking about taking their own lives. As we know, we all know the veteran suicide rate is an embarrassment to this country. It's a travesty. And what the National Center for Healthy Veterans does, it's the Valor Farm located in Lynchburg, Virginia. You know, a vet in crisis, you can refer them. They can live there in a tiny home community for 9 months, get their self-esteem, their resumes, their life skills, back in order, and they can work on themselves and then transition back, you know, to civilian life. Because when you leave, I was only in for 2 years active duty, but, you know, and even though I had a destination at LaSalle, I still was lost for a long time. Now, I never went into those dark places that a lot of my peers have, but it's the separation anxiety and the doubts and the question marks. Cause a lot of us go in with that stuff and then we're taught tough. Don't cry. Don't talk about this stuff. We're hard, we're warriors. And so you suppress that for as long as you can. And then unfortunately it manifests itself in some tough ways a lot of times. Mm-hmm. So I'm blessed to work with these guys. We're having this event coming up on June 26th, but you'll love this. So first time I visited Valor Farm, they said there's this young man that they love him. He's just got a great spirit. But nothing's motivating him. And they're worried about when he gets done with the program there, you know, but he loves sports. So he and I hit it off immediately. We just started chatting, and he went to Arizona for a little bit and Purdue for a little bit. He's a Marine. I don't hold that against him. But he has listened, texted, or called me every LaSalle game day since I met him. And, you know, if that's the little piece I'm bringing to that guy's life, that makes me feel great. So it's a great organization to be associated with, you know, and I love telling people about it.
16: I want to come back to that a little bit, that kind of reentrance to civilian life. I think, you know, the exact point that you made, I feel like the outsider perception, I didn't serve in the military, but that this has become such a big part in the public eye. Now, I feel like in the last 15, 20 years, you can tell me if I'm wrong, but from the time that you got out of doing your time in the Army until now, it feels like a light has been brightly shined on this that wasn't there before. I want to talk about a little bit of that. Maybe is that where you feel like the misconception probably felt for a lot of people to the general public for a long time, that there is this, he doesn't need help or she doesn't need help. They're rock solid. They've got the, you know, to your point, I can do it. I can take care of it. I can handle it. And to borrow your word, it manifests itself into something bigger. You know, you talk about Valor Farm and you talk about places that can help veterans like this. I just want to touch a little bit on from the time that you were in serving till now, just how far you've seen that scope come in trying to help veterans get the help that they need.
11: Yeah, well, I think we've always had, you know, this kind of like, I don't want to say irony or contradiction when it comes to recognizing our service members. And we go back to Vietnam, you know, how disrespected our Vietnam vets. And I spoke to Joe Griffiths, who hosts the radio show in South Jersey, and, you know, he's feels left out still to this day to some degree. So there's always been that misconception, and, you know, and for everybody that, you know, says, hey, thank you for your service, I do appreciate that. But I'm like, do you really know what's into it? Like what went into it? You know, I'm very blunt about my service time. Mine was a needs to an end. I wanted to go to college. And when I got that last declination letter, I was like, okay, well, I better. I had recruiters come to my basketball games and chasing me around, like on my whole high school. Like, this kid is not going to college. I mean, he doesn't go to class. but they saw something in me that they wanted. But still, the reason I wasn't going to class in high school is not because I was just inherently, you know, a lazy kid. But I didn't have any supervision. I had a lot of abandonment stuff going on, and I was just lonely all the time, and I had a hard time dealing with that stuff from a very, very early age. So when you go into the Army, and my platoon was awesome. Like I said, one of the guys was in my wedding, and we vacationed in Colorado and spent a week with him last year and his family. And it's a great experience. But I came in there with a lot of damage, and my damage compared to some of the folks, you know, is not significant at all. But yeah, you come out, and I was so confident going to LaSalle. I did well. I was accepted right off the bat. But yeah, like if you break down, you have a moment, people are like, oh my gosh, dude, look at this Army tough guy. You know, like, no, listen, we're just all human beings. You know, sure. I found out I can endure some, you know, pain and physical and, you know, and a lot of things that basic training puts through you and prepare for war, which we did. But, yeah, I think there's a lot more going on. There's a lot of organizations that are out there focusing on it, now that haven't been. It's about time. But there's still a lot more work to be done. There's still so much more work.
17: Sure.
11: Yeah. So while Valor Farm itself is located in Lynchburg, Virginia, this is a national prototype, and we expect there to be other, you know, outposts, so to speak, for lack of a better term, cropping up. Actually, there's a couple other locations that Valor Farm have in the country, but I'm kind of their man in Philadelphia. So Dual Impact was hired to be kind of their man on the ground in Philadelphia, which is great because obviously it's my backyard. General Bob Dees, my boss, he founded it. General Dees, his story is when he was a young lieutenant. He's a West Point grad. He was called to one of his sergeant's residence at late in the night or early morning hours of Easter, and the sergeant had taken his own life. And that's how General Dees was introduced to leadership. And he's dedicated his post-military career now to doing something about this.
16: Excellent. So if people are looking for more information, where can people go to get more information?
11: Yeah, go to healthyveterans.org, and you'll see the events, upcoming events, dead center. Just scroll down a little bit on the – and first of all, just go to the website just to – learn more about Valor Farm, and sure. You might know somebody that needs our help.
16: Thank you to Cale Beers, the owner of Dual Impact Consulting. 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This segment has been pre-recorded. 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

0: the introduction here, give people some insight on you before I go into our history a little bit here, but he is the owner of Dual Impact Consulting. He's an Emmaus native. Shout out to the Lehigh Valley, of course.
1: Go Green Hornets.
0: Hey, now an Army veteran and the longest tenured play-by-play announcer in Big Five history. His 30th year coming up for the LaSalle men's basketball team. And that, Kale, is where you and I go way back. I was thinking about this last week when we were first talking about doing this interview. That's now a 20-year relationship that you and I have, which doesn't feel like that long ago. But here we are, my friend. How are you?
1: Yeah, I'm doing great. Does your listenership know about your prestigious athletic background as a wide receiver for the LaSalle Explorers?
0: I don't know about prestigious, but there's probably a little bit. There's every once in a while a community event will come up where I'll show up and maybe catch or throw a touchdown or hit a home run or something in there. There's maybe a little bit of razzle dazzle in there, but they don't know. I don't know that prestigious is really the word that I would use to describe that.
1: Let me toot your horn a little bit. I'm sure you're always interviewing people. Let me tell your loyal listeners and the viewers about you. So, Kev, we had football at LaSalle between 97 and 2007. I broadcast those games as well. But at the time, I was also the athletic communications director. And game programs, staffing the stat table, video. You know, now everything's, you know, Instagram and video and TikTok and, you know, grabbing, you know, digital media. But back then, you know, way back there in the early 2000s, it was an analog world still. But we were streaming games and our football team didn't win a lot of games, but I loved every minute of it. We had great kids. I'm still great friends with one of your former coaches, Phil Longo, who's now the head coach at Sam Houston State, who he was an assistant under Casey Keeler.
0: Sure.
1: Who grad. So I loved it. And then Kevin started working with us in the office as well, too. And, you know, great personality, great vibe, always brought great positive energy. And so it's not a shock that you're successful doing this as long as you've been doing it. I just want to congratulate you for a great career. And, you know, I'm honored to have known you this long. And I was great seeing you as an undergrad. That's one of the great things about working at a university is seeing, you know, kids come in and then evolve into, you know, functioning adults. And so it's great stuff. Really good stuff.
0: I'll go back on prestigious and functioning adult. I would also use that one loosely, my friend. But no, great to catch up with you always. And so tell me a little bit about Dual Impact and then we can jump right into the event.
1: Yeah. So I spent most of my career at LaSalle. When I got out of the Army, you know, my whole goal, I'm so blessed to have grown up in Lehigh Valley and particularly Emmaus. I love it. My heart's still there. But I always wanted to be a broadcaster. My great grandma, Eberwine, would tell me to go watch the Phillies games and come back and tell her everything that was going on. Harry Callis was kind of like, you know, a second babysitter for me. It was ingrained in me, but, you know, and I was going to go to college. I was hell bent on going to college. There's no doubt about it. But what I found out is that, colleges don't take people that don't go to high school. So since I had a truancy problem often at Emmaus, I went to the Army first, but it was great. It was a great experience. I love my time in the Army. It was 2 years active duty, 4 years reserve, still lifelong friends that I'm still close with to this very day. And it did exactly what it needed to do for me, which was get me, you know, real more responsible. I took some college courses at Pikes Peak Community College when I was in there. And so I was ready to come and I came out to LaSalle when I got out of the Army and graduated in like 3.5 years because of the courses I took when I was on active duty and some summer classes at LTRIC. Being an Army vet has been like maybe the biggest positive decision I made in my life. It put me on a great track and I'm very proud of that. You talked about giving and people that are giving back. I always wanted to be a broadcaster. I accomplished that goal. But when I was working with you, I was athletic communications, and then I became associate athletic director, and then I focused on development and fundraising. And while no one really kind of dreams of being a fundraiser, you just kind of evolve into it. When I started raising money for LaSalle, I started seeing the positive benefits that it did for the field hockey team, not just men's basketball. Everybody knows about men's basketball. But I mean, goodness knows you guys needed more money when you had the football team. You were so underfunded, so understaffed, you know, and if I could have raised $1 million to help you guys, and I wasn't fundraising at the time. But I felt really good about that. I've gotten $250,000 gifts for men's basketball and that felt great, but I shed a tear when I got $1,000 gift for softball. And it was from a fellow Lehigh Valley friend that I went to school with from Southern Lehigh. You know, because I'm like, you know, that $1,000 is

0: going to do so much for the softball team. Mm-hmm. You know, like, it doesn't seem like a lot, but, you know, 5,000. So it kind of really motivated me to be a bigger picture, you know, be part of the bigger picture. So I always say this, I always had kind of like a soft spot for giving and for helping people, even from a very young age. And a lot of it came from listening to like things like you guys do on the radio. You know, I was listening to Philadelphia radio stations. They're giving charity drives all the time. But then I went to the Army and I learned about service to others. And then at LaSalle, as you well know, it's a way of life. Giving back is everything at LaSalle. Sure. And so it kind of like that's where I've kind of evolved. So I did most of my career at LaSalle, and then I kind of started thinking, well, what would happen if something went wrong? We had a couple of layoffs here and there. I said, I want to see if I can survive outside of my ecosystem, you know, my backyard, all my friends, my family at LaSalle. And I took another job and that went really well. And I proved myself like, okay, you got something going on that's not just LaSalle centric. And then I tell my wife, I'm like, I like the way she's going, but I don't want to do this the rest of my career. I want to try something on my own. And she encouraged me to start a consulting firm. We've been in business about, I call it a fresh to be practice, not really a firm. It's me and a couple contract workers that I can hire from time to time. And we've been around for about 2 years, coming in October, and we've had a steady base of clients the whole way. But the main one has been the National Center for Healthy Veterans. The NCHV helps veterans in crisis that, you know, have either tried or are thinking about taking their own lives. As we know, we all know the veteran suicide rate is an embarrassment to this country. It's a travesty. And what the National Center for Healthy Veterans does, it's the Valor Farm located in Lynchburg, Virginia. You know, a vet in crisis, you can refer them. They can live there in a tiny home community for 9 months, get their self-esteem, their resumes, their life skills, back in order, and they can work on themselves and then transition back, you know, to civilian life. Because when you leave, I was only in for 2 years active duty, but you know, and even though I had a destination at LaSalle, I still was lost for a long time. Now I never went to those dark places that a lot of my peers have, but it's the separation anxiety and the doubts and the question marks. Cause a lot of us go in with that stuff and then we're taught tough. Don't cry. Don't talk about this stuff. We're hard, we're warriors. And so you suppress that for as long as you can. And then unfortunately it manifests itself in some tough ways a lot of times. Mm. So I'm blessed to work with these guys. We're having this event coming up on June 26th, but you'll love this. So first time I visited Valor Farm, they said there's this young man that they love him. He's just got a great spirit, but nothing's motivating him. They're worried about when he gets done with the program there, you know, but he loves sports. So he and I hit it off immediately. We just started chatting and he went to Arizona for a little bit and Purdue for a little bit. He's a Marine. I don't hold that against him. But, he has listened, texted or called me every LaSalle game day since I met him. And you know, even if that's the little piece I'm bringing to that guy's life, that makes me feel great. So it's a great organization to be associated with, you know, and I love telling people about it.
1: I want to come back to that a little bit, that kind of re-entrance to civilian life. I think, you know, the exact point that you made, I feel like the outsider perception, I didn't serve in the military, but that this has become such a big part in the public eye. Now, I feel like in the last 15, 20 years, you could tell me if I'm wrong, but from the time that you got out of doing your time in the Army until now, it feels like a light has been brightly shined on this that wasn't there before. I want to talk about a little bit of that. Maybe is that where you feel like the misconception probably felt for a lot of people to the general public for a long time, that there is this, he doesn't need help or she doesn't need help. They're rock solid. They've got the, you know, to your point, I can do it. I can take care of it. I can handle it. And to borrow your word, it manifests itself into something bigger. You know, you talk about Valor Farm and you talk about places that can help veterans like this. I just want to touch a little bit on from the time that you were in serving till now, just how far you've seen that scope come in trying to help veterans get the help that they need.
0: Yeah, well, I think we've always had, you know, this kind of like, I don't want to say irony or contradiction when it comes to recognizing our service members. And we go back to Vietnam, you know, how disrespected our Vietnam vets. And I spoke to Joe Griffiths, who hosts the radio show in South Jersey, and you know, he's feels left out still to this day to some degree. So there's always been that misconception, and, you know, and for, you know, for everybody that, you know, says, hey, thank you for your service, I do appreciate that. But I'm like, do you really know what's into it? Like what went into it? You know, I'm very blunt about my service time. Mine was a needs to an end. I wanted to go to college. And when I got that last declination letter, I was like, okay, well, I better. I had recruiters come to my basketball games and chasing me around like on my whole high school. Like, this kid is not going to college. I mean, he doesn't go to class. but they saw something in me that they wanted. But still, the reason I wasn't going to class in high school is not because I was just inherently, you know, a lazy kid. But I didn't have any supervision. I had a lot of abandonment stuff going on, and I was just lonely all the time, and I had a hard time dealing with that stuff from a very, very early age. So when you go into the Army, and my platoon was awesome. Like I said, one of the guys was in my wedding, and we vacationed in Colorado and spent a week with him last year and his family. And it's a great experience. But, I came in there with a lot of damage, and my damage compared to some of the folks, you know, is not significant at all. But yeah, you come out and
2: I'm in a way
0: so confident going. Mallard.
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9: Who is Joe?
4: LeVar Arrington, Brady Quinn, and Jonas Knox.
2: Some disappointing news. For one Caleb Williams. He was trying to attempt to trademark Iceman, and he's been refused, at least temporarily. This from ESPN. It is not, though, due to an application by NBA Hall of Famer George Gervin or a trademark possessed by UFC Hall of Famer Chuck Liddell. Instead, the USPTO saw too much similarity and a likelihood of confusion in a trademark filed in 1988 by Lacrosse Footwear for insulated boots. Lacrosse is an Oregon-based footwear company. Shout out Lorena. Owns the trademark Iceman for one of its boots and boot liners. So disappointing news for Caleb Williams and a lot of the details there.
10: What was, so is that what he was trying to?
2: Yeah, he was trying to trademark Iceman.
10: Yeah, but when you're trademarking, there's different, you know, there's different uses.
2: Yeah, usages. He was trying to do like gym bags and water bottles and whatnot.
10: Well, okay,
2: and
10: so then now that's athletic, that's apparel.
2: Yeah, so
10: so he was going for an apparel. Trademark.
2: Yeah, so they consider that in the same grouping as...
10: Right, it is.
2: Yeah.
10: Yeah, it is.
2: So he's got to go back to the drawing board and figure this out. I would say this. Can the Bears have more than one good season before we start going down trademarking Iceman and all the other stuff that comes along with it?
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6: Has one NFL performer taken a step backwards? 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He's Bucky Brooks. I'm Andy Froehner. 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But right now, Andrew from Bakersfield has a question for Bucky Brooks. Hello, Andrew. How are you?
7: Hey, guys. I've listened often through the, through the night, and then I hear your guys' show. So, Bucky, what is your possible knowledge of past World Cups, and what would be your favorite player if you had to pick one from the past or currently?
8: I'll say currently, I would probably follow France the closest. I would say Mbappe would be the guy that I rock with the most. I think Lionel Messi obviously is someone considered the GOAT, given his success and given what he continues to do, including punching a goal in last night. That's kind of how it fall when it comes to World Club knowledge.
7: All right. Thank you, guys.
6: Thank you for listening. All right. Have a great day. And I'll tell you, you talk about Messi and things like that. The good question came up here now. Can one player change the direction of a team in any sport? All right. I look at Joe Burrow has kind of put life in the Cincinnati Bengals. You know, they haven't done much. They went to the Super Bowl. But still in all, one player can make a difference. Matthew Stafford going from the Lions to L.A., which made a difference. Wemby with San Antonio with the Spurs, take him to the finals. So can one player really make that much of a difference in any sport? Perhaps. I think so, maybe. What do you think, Buck?
8: Yeah, no, I mean, ultimately, it takes a team to win a championship, but one player certainly can change the dynamic and the trajectory of the team. You think about Wemby and Wemby's arrival and what it did to San Antonio a few seasons after his arrival. They're playing in the finals. So, look, as much as we talk about, coaches will say this, like, and about the X's and O's, it's about the Jimmys and Joes. If you get the best collection of Jimmys and Joes that play together, it's going to give you a chance to win in whatever sport. That still remains true. So, yeah, players matter, and a big-time player, a blue-chip player, matters a ton.
6: And I'm glad you brought that up because it could happen this year with the L.A. Rams because the three-time defensive player of the year, Aaron Donald, has talked about coming out of retirement, all right? And that would be wonderful, but I ask you this, and you've been there, done that. I mean, have you ever thought after you retired that maybe I did it too soon, I want to come back again? How hard is that, and why would he want to come back? But first off, how hard is it to retire and then want to come back, or can you come back?
8: Well, different circumstances between my retirement and Aaron Donald's retirement. I retired because the phone quit ringing. I didn't get another opportunity to play. Aaron Donald retired willingly. He was ready to hang him up. He had done all the things that he wanted to do in the league. And so he was ready to move on to the next phase. The reason he would want to come back, he has an opportunity to play with a generational talent in Myles Garrett. That makes it, intriguing. He has a chance to join a Rams team that is a Super Bowl front runner. If he joins this squad with Myles Garrett and Matthew Stafford and all the other superstars that they have in place, that is a compelling enough reason to make you get back in the gym and work out. And because I'm sure they've had conversations about, well, hey, what it would look like if he came back. The only thing that the Rams need from Aaron Donald is for him to be a closer down the stretch. So whether he came at the beginning of the year or midway or just in the month of December and January, they need him to close it out. To have that extra guy, just like he closed out the Super Bowl that they won with the late game sack. It is having his presence, his ability, his disruptive nature on the field. That's why they would want him, and that's why he want to come back, because he knows he can make a difference in moments. Even as a spot player, he knows that he still can impact the game.
6: This would be amazing. Perhaps you consider him the best defensive tackle ever. And with Myles Garrett, the new single season sack record holder, together on the same line, be unbelievable. And they could really use him. But I remember growing up, I was a New York Football Giants fan and had the fearsome foursome. All right. But they also had in Pittsburgh, the Steel Curtain, in Minnesota, the Purple People Eaters, the Jets, the New York Sack Exchange. This could be on par with those defensive units, maybe even better. Depending upon what shape he might very well be in or how much he plays, it could really be dangerous. And they need him because the Rams ranked 25th in defensive efficiency over the last, what, 8-9 games last year. And some of those games were somewhat embarrassing. You know, some of those teams really went off on them. They really did.
8: Yeah, I mean, like, look, some could say they tricked off a championship last year. By the way, they performed in a championship game against Sam Darnold. Didn't have it. Secondary hurt them. Pass rush might have been a little inconsistent when it mattered most. That's why they've tried to make changes to upgrade those areas. You think about the trades that they've made in the back end. They're solid. Up front, Myles Garrett, solid. So they're good enough to win it without Aaron Donald. Adding him is just putting a little cherry atop the sundae.
6: But they allowed 5 30-point games, including 2 to the Panthers last year, which is not a good stat. I mean, they're a great team, but, you know, if there's a weakness there, if there's an Achilles heel on that ball club, it's the defensive play of that ball club last year. Bryce Young was like in week 13, 15 for 20 for 3 touchdowns, no picks. I mean, they could really use this guy, and I think that maybe not so much, as you say, playing the entire game and every single snap down the stretch. If they could get him in there, and I think just mentally what it would do to bolster that line, I think that team could be dynamite. It could be really, they could win it all. They could win it all without him, but I think they could definitely win it all with him.
8: 100%. I think that matters. And I think people have to understand what they're talking about. If Aaron Donald does return, they are talking about a team that certainly could win it and win it all in a major way. And I just believe that when I look at how this team is constructed and what he would potentially offer, man, he would give them a chance to kind of get it going, because they can just finish. And I can't imagine a better defensive front when he's on the field playing beside Myles Garrett and the combination of things that they can do.
6: What have you heard? Because you have your head pretty close to the ground within the NFL. Have you heard that there's a possibility, or just someone threw it out there just to get some clicks perhaps?
8: No, I mean, look, I think it's something that he certainly would consider. I think it's all about the timing and how it is presented to him. Hey, if you came, this is what it would look like. We need you down the last half of the season or just the final month of the season. It would probably be his pitch to him. Hey, guys, look, if we look like halfway point where we have a chance to make a run, yeah, I'll make sure I'm ready to go. It's probably a conversation that is ongoing. And there's a little bit of a wait-and-see nature to it.
6: Now, if Aaron Donald returns, he would join Deion Sanders as the only first-ballot Pro Football Hall of Fame, and Donald obviously will be a first-ballot Hall of Fame, no doubt in my mind, to return after at least 2 years out of the league. That, to me, is amazing. I mean, I would have to say this. I'm not knocking professional football players, but I think it's a lot easier to come back as a defensive player on a line than maybe a running back or a receiver or even a quarterback. I think there's less to worry about there, perhaps. I didn't play the game, so I don't know. I'm just throwing that out there. Do you agree with that? I think so.
8: I don't. Look, I think it's hard no matter what the position is. When you've been away from it, man, it's like a lifetime. To be away from it for a couple of years, that's a huge gap in not only your development but your experience. And as you're over 30, the decline happens quickly. You know, as you get older, you begin to lose the step, lose the skills, lose the strength, lose the desire to be able to engage in what is really a young person's game. Yeah, I think it's hard no matter the position, particularly as you start to add years on top of the absence and the time away.
6: Right. And I will say this. It's amazing to me how some of these stories get out and just pick up some steam. And one of the stories I looked at it this week and I kind of jotted it down to throw it at you, because now all of a sudden they're saying that Justin Jefferson, is not, a number two receiver or top two wide receiver in the league. This guy's a great player. didn't have much of a quarterback to throw at him last year, and he still put up over 1,000 yards. And they say that he's lost ground to the NFL's other elite wideouts. These stories, I think, and maybe I'm mistaken, but you're close to the league, maybe are generated by the team itself to kind of reel in the possibility of contract talks and maybe make him more available for trade bait. I don't know. I think Justin Jefferson's a hell of a player. He put up great numbers despite the fact that he didn't really have a quarterback last year.
8: That's true. But look, it's not a lifetime achievement award. You don't get to sit in that forever because you were really, really good for a time. I think it's important that you look at who performed well. JSN has to be NFL wide receiver one. Look, he won Offensive Player of the Year. He deserves to be up there. George Pickens has jumped into the conversation. Ja'Marr Chase continues to be up there. Puka Nacua, who leads the league in receiving yards per game over the history of the NFL, that his average is number one. So there are a lot of great receivers in this league. And so when you don't put up the numbers that we're used to seeing from our elite guys, yeah, you fall to the back of the list. And I don't want to say out of sight, out of mind, but out of sight, out of mind. His quarterback issues or whatever you have prevented him from putting up the numbers. And when you're not seen or the numbers don't show up, yeah, other people get opportunity to take your spot.
6: Well, I'll say this. I know that you look at his stats. He had lows in total yards, touchdowns, first downs, catch percentage, and other categories last year. Okay, that I get. But he had J.J. McCarthy, Carson Wentz, and Max Brosmer. Not exactly, you know, a Hall of Fame quarterbacks there helping him out. Then again, if you want to argue that, look at Ja'Marr Chase. You know, Joe Burrow didn't play the entire year. He had to work with a 40-year-old plus quarterback as well. So maybe there's something to be said about Jefferson losing some of that steam.
8: Yeah, I mean, there is something to be said. The numbers are the numbers, and the expectations don't change no matter the injury. Never changes.
6: Unbelievable. I mean, I feel bad because if you're a player, you read this stuff, don't you? I mean, if you're playing, this guy, Justin Jefferson had to read this stuff. And like, you know, for these guys to be tight-lipped on this and not respond, that's a lot of willpower. I'd go nuts on that. And there are a lot of guys that do, and a lot of athletes that do come back and fire back. And then it's tough. You have to have restraint. I mean, to someone to write publicly and it goes nationwide that you lost it, you don't have it anymore, that hurts, doesn't it? I'd pick that up and read that. It would hurt me. It really would.
8: It would. But I mean, look, the same attention that you give to the people that praise you, you have to give the same amount to those who criticize you. And so it has to be neutral opinion. You can't be impacted or swayed either way. So if you love it, if you hate it, doesn't matter. You got to focus as a player on what you can control, and that's your performance, your preparation.
6: Unreal. Justin Jefferson, I love you. I think he's great. I really do. By the way, he's Bucky Brooks. I'm Andy Furman. This is Fox Sports Sunday on Fox Sports Radio. And yeah, there are many questions, but there's only one person that has the answer. It's Bucky is next.
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10: 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Every day, one thought haunts you. What if I stop? A British medical journal says you'll gain the weight back 4 times faster. So what now? There is an answer. Alex Gowen patented hypnosis. In fact, a JAMA study says adding behavior therapy to GLP-1s produced 3 times the results. Hypnosis is behavior therapy, concentrated. And Alex Gowen hypnosis is the only U.S. patented hypnosis proven useful by the U.S. Patent Office. 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Alex Gowen patented hypnosis does. 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
6: All right, Ask Bucky right around the corner. It's about 11 minutes before the top of the hour. This is Fox Sports Sunday on Fox Sports Radio. He's Bucky Brooks. I'm Andy Furman, and we are live from the Fox Sports Radio studio. So, Gonzo, it's that time. Ask Bucky. Let's do it.
2: Let's get into it. All right, Bucky. Three-time Defensive Player of the Year Aaron Donald is thinking about coming out of retirement. Why would he, and how much could he play this upcoming season?
8: The reason why he would come is because they have an opportunity to win the Super Bowl. The reason why it's also appealing is he gets a chance to play with Defensive Player of the Year, Myles Garrett. And if he decides to come back, I would think middle of the season to later on, doing a playoff push. I think that preserves him, keeps him fresh, and allows them to be what they want him to be, which is a closer down the stretch.
2: All right. Speaking of coming out of retirement, Serena Williams is going to play in Wimbledon. Can she find success?
8: Yeah, I mean, she's a GOAT. Like, so she certainly can find success. I wouldn't expect her to win, but I do think she can advance. Just given her knowledge and experience and her expertise, it'll look different. Like, I'm curious to see after having two kids, after losing significant amount of weight, I wonder if there'd be a different version of Serena that shows up at Wimbledon.
2: Okay.
6: How old is she? She's over 40, isn't she?
8: I think so. I'm pretty sure. Yes.
6: He's actually on 40, yeah.
2: I think like 41, yeah.
6: Yeah.
2: All right. Chaz Coleman, formerly of Penn State, transferred to the University of Tennessee this offseason. And now him and the program are parting ways with the former edge rusher. What happened?
8: No, look, word on the street is like he just wasn't compliant. It doesn't appear to be a guy who really loves all the things that come along with the game. And that is... can be unfortunate in the day of NIL, and when you get the money and those things, you really get a chance to see if people really love the game or all the things that come around it. For me, I think what really happened is he just wasn't a great fit within the program, whether it's like just who he is and how he conducted business. He just didn't fit what the program wanted, so they had to move on.
6: Let me just excuse myself for a second. On September 26th of this year, Serena Williams will be 45. And I think that, to me, playing tennis is maybe more amazing than Tom Brady playing quarterback at that age. Just saying.
8: Yeah, I mean, look, it's a remarkable feat if she's able to come back. Well, just her coming back is remarkable. But if she's able to win, yeah, it's just another feather in her cap.
6: There you go. Yeah. Sorry, didn't mean to jump in there.
2: No worries. All right. Bucky, so... I know we touched on it earlier. The NFL is not holding a supplemental draft this year, which where Brendan Sorsby, of course, would be. Why do you believe they're doing that?
8: They don't want to reward bad behavior. And the best way to kind of set a hard example, not only for Sorsby, but anybody that comes after him that has issues like this, is to know that, hey, you can't just skate your way into the league. So they want him to be accountable for his actions. And the best way to hold him accountable is if he's not going to serve the sentence with the NCAA, he's going to have to serve the sentence by sitting out. But regardless, he needs to understand the severity of his transgressions as it relates to the integrity within the league.
2: All right. And last one here for you, Bucky. I don't know if you've been seeing this trend that's been going around of the World Cup fans from overseas. They're coming to the United States and they're in love with ranch. They're loving ranch.
6: I know. ranch dressing.
2: Yes. So the TSA has responded to this viral trend of the World Cup fans discovering the dressing with some instructions for safe transport. Ranch, of course, is the king of condiments, but do you travel with ranch dressing?
8: I absolutely do not. I've heard of people traveling with hot sauce, but ranch doesn't tickle my fancy like that. So I'm out of touch. I do understand why people like it. And I know they've been exposed to a lot of different things since coming stateside. But yeah, the ranch dressing phenomenon is a little new to me. It's a little much for me.
6: Now, let me ask you this question, because, you know, I'm not the smartest guy around. Besides putting on a salad, where else do you put ranch dressing? Maybe on wings, maybe?
8: Wings, oh, right? Everything. Wings. Some people will say
6: really?
8: Pizza. You dip your pizza in. Yeah, in the Midwest, in Indianapolis in particular, like they take the pizza and dip it and ranch dressing. So there are a few different things that you can use it for.
2: French fries?
6: I'm going to try that.
8: Yes.
6: No way.
8: Yeah.
6: Come
8: yeah,
6: on, really?
8: French fries. Yeah, French fries, pizza,
4: chicken
8: wings.
4: Tenders.
8: Yeah. Yeah, tenders, everything. It goes with everything. I mean, ranch goes with everything.
6: So why would you carry it? Why would you transport it? You could get it in a restaurant. Why would you need it on a plane? I don't get it.
8: They may not have it back overseas where they're coming from.
6: Oh, all right. Okay, I get it. It's never too early for awards, that and more, right here on Fox. Stay with us.
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10: 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Alex Goen patented hypnosis. In fact, a JAMA study says adding behavior therapy to GLP-1s produced 3 times the results. 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
3: The World Cup's group stage ended Saturday night with Austria scoring in the 96th minute to advance thanks to a 3-3 tie against Algeria. Argentina is 3-0 after beating Jordan 3-1. Lionel Messi with a second half goal off the bench. Congo DR got three goals in the second half to advance. It had never won a game in the World Cup but beat Uzbekistan 3-1. Colombia outshot Portugal 24-13 yet played a scoreless draw. Colombia is the group winner. England 2-0 winners against Panama to win its group. Croatia 2-1 over Ghana. To baseball, Boston beat the Yankees 4-1, and Tampa Bay is now tied with the Yanks for first in the AL East after the Rays downed Arizona 4-2. The Mets ended a 7-game losing streak, beating the Phillies 6-2. Colorado got three home runs from Hunter Goodman in an 8-5 win at Minnesota. Victories for the Dodgers and Giants. I'm Steve DeSager.
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8: All right, we have your MVP coming right up. Stick with us. Yes, this is Fox Sports Sunday on Fox Sports Radio. He's Bucky Brooks. I'm Andy Furman. We're live from the Fox Sports Radio studios. 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And don't stop there. Hit that thumbs up icon and comment the way. 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And Buck, before we get going, before I give you that great introduction that we always say, let's do it right now. Here he is, my partner, and forget the music out in the red carpet, Bucky Brooks. How are you, Bucky?
9: Man, I'm good. What's going on, Andy?
8: Everything's, we gotta hear the tire rack play of the day because it's an MVP record-setting play. Let's do it, hit it!
11: 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Hits it low!
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8: 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What do you think of Lionel Messi? I mean, really and truly, you know, you could be blind to the sport of soccer, but you had to have heard of Lionel Messi. And to me, I watch these guys play with the footwork. It is amazing. I mean, I'm in awe. Watch, and I did work in soccer. I watch these guys play. I am in awe on what they do. And you know what? I will say this. You talk about the personalities of various athletes, right? And I don't mean to kind of slap these guys around a little bit, but, you know, working with them and covering them and being PR guy for various teams, I find baseball guys maybe the most congenial, maybe along with soccer, hockey maybe the best. I don't do a lot of work with hockey, but for the little time that I've been around those guys, they're really friendly and outgoing. Football could be a little aloof. I think the more money you make, the bigger ego you have, the more inclined to stay away. Basketball, kind of the same way. Do you agree, now that you're on the other side of the fence there, Bucky Brooks?
9: Man, you have football rated last. You have us rated. We're the most difficult.
8: I hate to rate
9: them. I would disagree. I would disagree in that regard. I don't think we're.
8: I'm not saying they're bad people. Approachability, maybe just to be approachable. I think you know, I go to a clubhouse in baseball. You can walk right over to the guy's locker, talk to him. Football, you know, it's a little difficult, especially the quarterbacks. They're very. They stay very aloof. Maybe it's me.
9: I don't know. Maybe. I mean, it depends. Maybe your approach. Okay, maybe that. I don't know if my football guys need to be at the bottom. But the rest of the list, I think it's all subject to interpretation and how you approach them. I just think football guys are a little nicer than we give them credit for.
8: Well, I'm not saying that they're bad people. I'm just saying they're not as easily approachable, perhaps, and more protective, perhaps, than other athletes. The other athletes are more accessible. That's all I'm saying. I think maybe the league protects them more so than others. That's all. That has nothing to do with them personally, but just hard to get to know them. Maybe. And maybe that may be because they play only once a week. You know, baseball, I used to go down to the clubhouse on a daily basis. You get to know these guys. I get it. Some of the guys that cover the NFL are there almost every day for practice, but it's not the same. It's just not the same. And they protect them a little more so in the NFL, I think.
9: Yeah, I mean, I think there's something to be said for what you're putting out there now, in terms of protecting them and that stuff. There's a lot to be said for it. It is all in the approach. I think the approach is everything. How you approach
8: no doubt.
9: Any athlete, I think that matters a lot.
8: Right. And if you come off like as a blowhard, they're going to stay away from you. That's just the way it is. And, you know, if you said some things basically about them on talk radio and you don't show up and finally come back there and show up, you know, say, hey, where were you when you said those things? You know, that's why I've always made it a point to show up immediately after I would say something that may have been upsetting to someone. But we move on. Now I got a question. You know, with this World Cup right now, I watch on TV. You know, I'm always thinking, like, how you can make an extra buck. And I look at the stands. I mean, they are selling swag out the rear end. They really are. Mm-hmm. I mean, it's a popular thing here. And then with the Knicks, I heard stories now like some of these shops are sold out on New York Knickerbocker swag. Have you ever, you're an athlete. Have you ever purchased or do you in fact wear team swag right now? I wouldn't think Bucky Brooks does. Do you?
9: Not often, but that's just me. I wouldn't wear like a ton of stuff now. If I'm going to a game, like if I went to the Dodger game a few weeks ago, I had a Dodger sweatshirt on. But like in my normal everyday life, no, I'm not rocking team swag.
8: No, I don't do it either, unless I get it for free. Okay. Now, back in the day, mm-hmm. I don't think they had team shops. When you played, did they have like, you know, a Green Bay gift shop?
9: Where yeah, they people had team store.
8: They
9: yeah.
8: did?
9: Yeah, they had. Okay. Yeah, you go to
8: so you're
9: team
8: not that
9: store.
8: Old. Okay, back in the day, they never had that. You know, when I was a kid, and the only way you could maybe get swag, and maybe no one even thought about that, I used to write letters to the teams, and often the team would send me stuff. I mean, they would. They'd mail me sweatshirts, T-shirts, and I guess maybe someone got smart and said, wait a minute, this lunatic out of Brooklyn, New York is getting all this free stuff. We need to make some money off this. And, you know, they started opening up these team stores and they were selling them and people buy them. I mean, the amount of money spent on that, you go to a Bengals game and I go in Cincinnati, it's unreal. Everybody in the stands is wearing a Bengal jersey, sweatshirt. I would never wear a team jersey with a guy's name on the back. I think that's ridiculous. I don't want some guy weighing 350 pounds walking down the street with my name on his back, you know, if I was a player. I just don't want that. I think it's embarrassing, really.
9: Okay.
8: I mean, would you want a slob wearing a jersey that says Brooks on the back that with your number? I don't think so.
9: I mean, I think it's important that if those things impact you monetarily. So yeah, like if a slob wants to wear it or whatever, as long as you buy the jersey at the team store, it doesn't matter to me because all that comes back is royalties and those things. So nah, it would now personally, I would have a tough time, wearing somebody else's jersey. It'd have to be a special occasion, but hey, teach their own.
8: Right. And last but not least, you talk about the popularity after the New York Knickerbockers won the championship. Kingsborough Community College, a two-year college in Brooklyn, New York, had graduation the day of the big parade in New York City, and they were fearful. Get this. The president of the school was fearful that nobody was going to show up at the graduation, and they will all attend the parade. That's unreal. I haven't heard anything like that ever, but they did not cancel the graduation, and it went off without a scare, but there was a dent. There was a dent in the crowd, I understand, but they did have the graduation and went off very nicely, but I don't think it was a full house because a lot of people went to the Knickerbocker parade. I mean, it was amazing. Mm-hmm. That New York Knickerbocker situation created a frenzy nationwide. I mean, it amazes me. I don't know, because it's New York or because of the 53-year wait. I just don't understand. I mean, I hadn't seen that when the Yankees won, or maybe in 69 when the Mets won, perhaps. But it was unreal what happened in New York City after the New York Knicks won. Unreal.
9: I mean, look, it looked like a great time. That's what I'll say. It looked like a fantastic time.
8: Right.
9: It looked like a lot of people had a lot of fun, and I'm envious that they were able to get that done, but it looked like it was a fantastic time at ball.
8: Right. And no one really got hurt. I think one person was shot in the leg. And, you know, you talk about 2 million people over a 15-block span. I would say it's not a good thing, but thank goodness it could have been worse. So it wasn't that bad. Now, you're back in business. I'm happy to say that. NFL.com, you're there. You're writing. That gives me something to do. It keeps me out of trouble. I'm so happy to see you back there. But I tell you right now, I'm going to get a little feisty with you this week because you had some good stuff, but created a little controversy, which I enjoy. You picked the MVP of the coming season in the NFL, and you picked, believe it or not, I almost skipped a heartbeat, really, Kyler Murray for MVP. Help me here. Really? Why? I saw your logic, but you got to explain. Of all the people in the National Football League, and it probably will be a quarterback, we know that, why Kyler Murray? Really?
9: Well, let's set a parameter. So because these are the dog days of summer, anyone can pick the favorites when it comes to their favorite individual awards. So what I want to do is the long shot guys, the guys that could come out of nowhere to swipe the award. So not the front runners, not the guys that we're going to talk about, the Drake Mays, the Matthew Staffords, the guys that are already being positioned as the candidates. I wanted someone that could come out the blue. The reason why Kyler Murray.
8: Are you protecting your rear end now? You're backing down a little bit.
9: No, like if you read. Okay. No, okay. If you read the piece, that's what it is. It's long shots to win the individual awards. So it's these are long shots. I think Kyler Murray's odds are like maybe plus 4,000 to win it. And so we're trying to find guys who have a long shot and opportunity to do it. The reason why it works for Kyler Murray is because he is joining a new team. As you are in disbelief for his name being mentioned, he is embroiled in a quarterback competition with J.J. McCarthy. If he wins the competition and plays well under Kevin O'Connell, the Minnesota Vikings climb to the top of the NFC North and become contenders. Kyler Murray is going to be in that conversation because for those things to fall in place, he is going to have to play well. So for me, I am willing to bet of all the situations that we're looking at around the league for someone that can go from worst to first, someone that can go from an also ran or a zero to a hero, Kyler Murray can do that. In that situation, to me, that is what makes him a candidate, a long shot candidate to be an MVP winner.
8: Okay, now I understand. Okay, now I hear everything that you say and why you wrote what you did. Because let's face it, there's a possibility when opening day comes that he may not even be the starter. It could be J.J. McCarthy. Because they did invest in J.J. McCarthy. They picked up Kyler Murray, I think, not so much maybe to be a starter, but maybe some backup. I don't even know why they got Kyler Murray unless they thought J.J. McCarthy would still not be 100% because of his injury. I don't know. Why do you think they even picked him up?
9: Because he's a much better option at quarterback than what they currently have. If they didn't feel like Kyler Murray could play or was better than J.J. McCarthy, they wouldn't have picked him up. But given J.J. McCarthy's struggles being on the field, and when he has been on the field, it hasn't been great. He's 6-4, but look, his numbers are not eye-popping. I think what Kevin O'Connell wants is an opportunity to have a better play. You just sat there and whined about Justin Jefferson not being rated number two. We talked about the quarterback situation prevented him from being at his best. So obviously you don't feel like J.J. McCarthy did J.J. right in terms of Justin Jefferson. So now they're saying maybe let's get a better passer in the building in Kyler Murray. I'm a big believer in Kyler Murray. I think Kyler Murray is the best quarterback that Kevin O'Connell has worked with in Minnesota, and I know who he's worked with. And I'm saying that Kyler Murray is a better player at quarterback than all the other quarterbacks that predate him. And I'm excited to see what he does. I'm excited to see what it looks like for the Vikings, because I think they got a steal when they were able to get him as a free agent who was on the streets after being bounced from the Arizona Cardinals.
8: Okay, now I'll guess it a big question. You would not have picked Kyler Murray as the MVP if his coach was not Kevin O'Connell, because I think you think the world of Kevin O'Connell as an offensive coordinator, as an offensive guy to help Kyler Murray. That's one of the big reasons why I think you picked him as the long shot MVP. Am I correct on that?
9: No, you're not correct on that. I think Kyler Murray is the deal. And I know that people are willing to say, oh, he didn't play well in those things. But here's what I will tell you. He was offensive rookie of the year. He's a two-time Pro Bowler. He led the Cardinals to the playoffs when he was a starter. Injuries derailed two of his seasons. He had a torn ACL, 2022, I think. And in 2025, he had the foot injury. So two of these seven seasons, when the play turned, he also had a different coach and he had injuries. So I'm willing to bet that the talent is what it is, because here's what I know.

0: creatively, he'll do whatever he needs to do to put his players in a position to win. And when I look at Kyler Murray, and I think about how he has played best throughout the course of the league, whether it's under center, in the gun, Kevin O'Connell will look at all the things that Kyler Murray does well, and he'll only ask him to do those things. He won't attempt to pick a square peg in a round hole. He will tailor the system and tweak the system to make sure that the quarterback can play at a higher level. And I think for everyone, and I find this funny, right, because Kyler Murray was far more successful to this point than Sam Darnold was at the same point that Sam Darnold arrived at Minnesota. But yet we have doubts about Kyler Murray. Sam Darnold hadn't accomplished none of the stuff that Kyler Murray has accomplished to this point. At the same point where Sam Darnold went to Minnesota, he was a backup quarterback at San Francisco. He had flamed out of Carolina, and he flamed out with the New York Jets. Kyler Murray has had success in this league. So that's why I find it interesting that there's all this pearl clutching over Kyler Murray potentially bouncing back when there wasn't the same when it came to Sam Darnold, or even better yet, Baker Mayfield.
1: No, I'll say this. I'm with you 1,000% on that, and I'll tell you why. I think the media is quick to judge Kyler Murray, not so much as a player, but as a person. What I mean by that, the stories that in Arizona, when he stayed by himself in his own room, when he was playing video games, that's what they're concerned with. They don't talk about his skill set. They talk about what he did as a moper, as opposed to his skill set in football, right? That's what they're judging him on.
0: Okay. Like, I mean, I hear some of that, but like, we didn't necessarily judge Baker Mayfield when he had like some of the testy exchanges with Hugh Jackson and then later on with Kevin Stefanski. Like, we're not hanging that over his head. I understand the video game thing that came out, but then at the same point, you can talk about like that came out, but what did the performance and the production say? When the video game thing came out, it came out when they were signing him to a mega deal. He got the mega deal because of the way that he played. If he sucked, they wouldn't have given him the deal. So to me, it's interesting that the video game thing or the lack of preparation or whatever it is that they were talking about, that sticks with him, not the performance. Whereas the performance of others, which was significantly less than Kyler Murray, those things don't stick. But because of the innuendo, the speculation, the rumors of video game interest and streaming and that stuff, that overshadows what the performance was of the field. That certainly doesn't make sense to me.
1: You're 100% correct, and I will tell you this much. I didn't like that whole deal to begin with because I think that video game thing was released by the ball club, not by a media guy. I think the Arizona Cardinals released that to the media. Am I correct on that? I'm pretty sure they did. They did that.
0: Oh, for sure. They did do that, and that is weird to me. All of it is weird, but we'll see. So the great thing about, like, the game and ball is Kyler Murray have an opportunity to show and prove whether he can get it done or not. And then at that point, we will be able to make a judgment on whether he really is what we think he is and what he can be.
1: No, I'd love to see him. I'd love to see him do that because as he goes, so does Justin Jefferson. And I think that'll be great. That'll be great for the Minnesota Vikings. But the question I have right now, you have a long shot offensive player of the year. What's the difference to have an MVP as a quarterback and an offensive player of the year? Wouldn't the offensive player of the year probably be a quarterback as well? You have a wide receiver. You have A.J. Brown.
0: Yeah, because we didn't want to double up. Like, I just didn't want to double up. Normally, if someone plays at a high level at MVP, particularly on offense, if it's a quarterback, he more than likely is going to get it. Like, normally, the way that we've seen, MVP goes to a quarterback. Offensive player of the year goes to a non-quarterback that we can recognize. Because of our fascination with quarterback, we tend to give any quarterback the MVP, and we give the player who produced the most, who's not the quarterback, the offensive rookie of the year.
1: Right. And I tell you what, he's going to really help Drake May. I mean, he dominated the AFC last year, and right now he's got a receiver in A.J. Brown, who really wasn't too happy in Philadelphia, for whatever the reason. I mean, so he's got a fresh start here, as you say, and I think he'll do real well. You know, offensive player of the year, perhaps, but again, we have to put a little asterisk there. This is the long shot by Bucky Brooks, and I hope it happens. I really do.
0: No, I mean, look, I expect all of these things to happen. They're long shots. So we'll see what it looks like when it finally is done. But I do believe some of these guys that we are banking on will perform well and exceed expectations.
1: Okay. Give me the Offensive Rookie

0: the year. Because this is really a long shot, because you got him on the Cleveland Browns. To me, anybody winning an award on Cleveland has to be a long shot. Agree?
1: I mean, it has to be, like, so we can go with Casey Concepcion in this deal. And the reason why is because, look, I think he's going to have a significant impact on this offense. And we've seen pass catches the last couple of years kind of go to the forefront in terms of being the pivotal playmaker. And when I look at the landscape, they're not a notable running back that is positioned to get touches or make a major impact. So at wide receiver, Casey Concepcion playing for the Cleveland Browns, his ability to catch the ball over the middle of the field, his ability to be a focal point of this offense under Todd Monken should put him in a great position to put up the numbers that will garner that consideration. That's why Casey Concepcion is my guy. I'm going with him.
0: Who's going to be the starting quarterback for the Browns this year?
1: I think Deshaun Watson ultimately is going to be the starter.
0: Because of the money invested in him, or he'll basically
1: I don't think the money has anything to do with it. I think, like, if they start off like at the same spot, I think the experience that Deshaun Watson brings to the table is going to give him just the edge over Shadur. And considering how Todd Monken talked glowingly about Deshaun Watson and how he remembers Deshaun Watson at Houston and how he can't really judge him based on the offense that he ran in Cleveland because it didn't really fit what Deshaun Watson did. He's getting a clean slate. I also believe that Deshaun Watson has matured a ton. And I think the villainous nature with which he was kind of given, that didn't appeal to him. But I think he's very comfortable in his skin now. And I think all the outside noise has quieted in his brain. And so I think we'll see the best version of him that we've seen today.
0: That sounds great. I want to continue with some of these players and some of these awards in a few more minutes. Right now, he's Bucky Brooks. I'm Andy Furman. We're broadcasting live from the Fox Sports Radio studios. Get Bucky on X at Bucky Brooks, at Andy Furman FSR. 877-99 on Fox is our phone number. That translates to 877-996-6369. We got yay or nay in this hour, the blame game in hour number three. 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This quarterback could be scary this year. And you know what? It's next.
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0: 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Yeah.

0: That's right around the corner. He's Bucky Brooks. I'm Andy Furman. We are live from the Fox Sports Radio studios. We've got yay and nay in about 10, 12 minutes from now. But right now, Bucky Brooks is the most popular man in sports talk radio. Chance from Alabama wants to talk to Bucky. I never get anybody wants to talk to me. I get it. I understand. I mean, what can I do for them, right? But they go to the answer man himself, Bucky Brooks. Chance from Alabama with Bucky Brooks on Fox Sports Radio. Hello, Chance.
1: Appreciate it, man. That Kyler Murray take is a bold take. You know, I was just looking at his best year. I'm a Bills fan. Josh Allen's my favorite quarterback. Kyler Murray's best year. So an MVP year for Josh was, 4,544 yards, 397 was Kyler Murray's best year. I don't know. You can look it up. But anyways, I just cannot see him getting to those kind of numbers that Josh or Lamar's had. And I don't see them guys falling off a cliff. But anyways, my main question for you is this. You have to pick one of the three, or you can go with none of the above. You got to bet your retirement on it. Who will be the next of these great quarterbacks to win a Super Bowl, or it can be none of the above? Joe Burrow, Josh Allen, of course, that's who I'm going with, or Lamar Jackson. Lamar's a choke artist in the playoffs. Burrow can't stay healthy. I think Allen has been let down by his teammates the past 2 years in a row. I know Burrow's been the closest he's been in a Super Bowl. What's your opinion? What do you think?
2: Good question. I think that's the million-dollar question that's running around the league. The thing about Josh Allen, I would say Sean McDermott's loss to me is huge because Sean McDermott helped an average defense play above his weight. Josh Allen was having to do so much for so long. I think he has to do even more now. When you look at the supporting cast around Josh Allen, he and Deion Dawkins are the only Pro Bowlers on their team. I don't think that's enough to get it done. To me, this is a Baltimore Ravens situation. Jesse Minter coming over, helping their defense. You look at the star power that they have with Trey Hendrickson, Kyle Hamilton, Roquan Smith being on that. It just comes down to Lamar Jackson being able to play in the postseason. I understand the choke job stuff, but I just think it comes down to him and his team being able to have enough emotional maturity to handle that. I think that's the thing that has robbed them in the past. Not the talent, but their maturity has prevented them from getting past the final threshold.
1: Interesting. James Cook, I think he's a Pro Bowler as well.
2: Those three. So James Cook, Deion Dawkins, and Josh Allen. Normally it takes 8 to 12 blue chip players to be able to get it done. When I look at their defense, I don't see anybody that ranks as like a blue chip player compared to like the top 5 of their position around the league. That impacts how they're going to be able to play and win.
1: I agree with that. But Josh, like I said, the past 2 years, if you just go back, people want to kill Josh for that turnover at Denver. But he threw a dime to set up a chip shot game-winning overtime field goal the year before. Mm-hmm. Magnoli called a great blitz. 3 guys rushed. It looks like Allen's throwing up a prayer. The first round pick, Dalton Kincaid, drops the ball. I mean, he is doing this with, like you say, no defense. No, I mean, Diggs has been gone for a while. They just got the other receiver. I'm drawing a blank on his name from the Bears.
2: DJ Moore.
1: DJ Moore. Yeah, sorry. But, yeah, McDermott's defense, let's just say it says par for the course. I'm just hoping our offense can improve just a little bit in the playoffs, man, because he has done it so far with this roster. And I think he's more likely to do it than the other 2 guys.
2: I mean, we'll see. We'll see. Loving eyes can never see. We'll see.
0: All right, Chance, thank you for the call. Thanks for listening. You know, Bucky, he brings up an interesting point because I look what you wrote on NFL.com with the coach of the year. You say Mike McCarthy of the Pittsburgh Steelers. But the talk around the league, at least what I'm reading and hearing right now, is that the Bengals have somewhat of an advantage because in that division, you got 3 new coaches, McCarthy in Pittsburgh, Jesse Minter with the Baltimore Ravens, and Todd Monken with the Cleveland Browns. Does that make much of a difference? How does that affect the team having 3 new coaches? And that does that give an advantage to Zach Taylor and the Cincinnati Bengals to perhaps win that division because of the new systems being installed by the new coaches?
2: I guess it depends on how you view Zach Taylor in comparison to those other coaches. If you believe he's a better coach than those guys, then yeah, it would be a huge advantage. But if you don't believe that, then it doesn't matter that he's a holdover, that he's an incumbent. Like, they're better people on the thing. I don't think he has an advantage. Mike McCarthy's done this for, what, three different franchises and had success, Green Bay, then Dallas, and now Pittsburgh would be the third. He's been tremendous. He's won a Super Bowl. You go look around at Jesse Minter. He hasn't been a head coach, but he certainly has been a terrific coordinator, first at the collegiate level, then at the pro level. So there's a lot of confidence there, and there's confidence in the continuity of the building and the structure that they have in place. With Cleveland, yeah, you can say Cleveland has been a bit of a dumpster fire for years, but there's certainly talent in the building. You think about their rookie class yet last year, the guys that they brought in, how successful they were right away. Now with a different coach, a different voice, maybe they're better. I would say that Cincinnati should be able to have an advantage because of the continuity in terms of their team knows what the expectations are from the coaching staff. They understand the schemes, but look, defensively, they got to get significantly better. And then Joe Burrow has to be healthy.
0: There's no doubt about that. Now, I'm going back to Baltimore right now because I think that there's a lot of high hopes there. However, got a new coach in Jesse Minter, a new offensive coordinator in Declan Doyle, and then all of a sudden Mark Andrews, which you don't hear much of him, but he's the franchise's all-time leader in receptions, receiving yards, and receiving touchdowns. He says, watch out for Lamar Jackson this year. He's going to be a lot of changes, and it's going to be very scary to watch him play this year. How would he know that now? And they talk about, you know, with the new coach. Is he just hyping it up because of the new coach? I mean, why would he know that now on June the 28th? That I don't understand. How can Mark Jackson say that Lamar Jackson going to be real scary this year? I don't understand that.
2: I mean, look, he's being optimistic. He's riding for his guy. Look, I think there's a lot of questions and concerns about Lamar Jackson. It's a contract year. You begin to wonder, we're getting up there in age. If the athleticism declines, is his game good enough where he can be strictly a traditional playmaker from the pocket? He's played at an MVP level twice. He's won two MVPs. Some would say he should have won a third. Can he, though, as a traditional passer who has to operate primarily and extensively from the pocket, is he good enough to win games in that regard? That's what it comes down to. They certainly are talented enough to get it done, but he has to get them over the top with his performance inside the pocket, week in, week out.
0: Help me out with the Baltimore Ravens, Declan Doyle, the new offensive coordinator. This guy is 30 years old. Last year, he was the Bears offensive coordinator under Ben Johnson. So you know that he's got something. He's come from the Ben Johnson tree. But this guy, I looked it up in Google. In 2018, he was a student assistant at the University of Iowa. How did this guy become an OC with the Baltimore Ravens? I don't get it. I mean, what kind of respect does he going to get from a Lamar Jackson? That's the key right there. Maybe Mark Andrews was saying this to hype up and gives a respect to Declan Doyle. I mean, Declan Doyle is probably younger than half of the members on the roster.
2: I think, you know, ultimately it comes down, the respect is given based on how your schemes, your instruction positively impacts the players that you're leading. So all of this is pure speculative. When they get on the field and they start going through things and they start going against teams in joint practices, in preseason, in regular season games, if the offense looks like it works, if it's sensible to the players, there's going to be a lot more respect for the coach. If he schemes it up where guys are getting winners and easy opportunities, they're going to fall in love with him. But it appears that this thing is mismatched for the personnel that they have. If the players get a sense of that, yeah, he's going to have a tough time leading them because of his youth and experience and those things. At the end of the day, players respect coaches who can help them get better and can help them inch closer toward significant paydays. That's what it comes down to. So does Declan Doyle have a playbook and have the ability to connect where he can get the players to buy into his system and to play well so they can win as a team and then individually get paid? If he does that, then he has success.
0: You know, we could talk about new coaches, new OCs, whatever you want to do all day long. I think the biggest change and maybe the most important change in Baltimore was the firing of John Harbaugh. This guy's been there since 2008. All right. And I think that right now, the system he laid in place, and I mean, just the habits that people undertake and follow from a guy who's been there since 2008, has to be difficult to change, don't you think? So not so much Jesse Minter coming in with Declan Doyle coming in. I think that's okay. That's going to be a factor. But the loss of John Harbaugh, maybe the biggest thing of all.
2: Well, yeah, I mean, some would say that, but then, you know, John Harbaugh's biggest detractors will say that, hey, like, look, he held them back. He couldn't get them over. They lost so many close games and those things. I think what they were trying to do is maybe, in their mind, get the best of both worlds. They wanted destruction in the culture and the organization of what John Harbaugh has been a part of for the Baltimore Ravens for a long time. But they wanted a fresh set of eyes, a new voice in the front of the room, but a new voice that could maybe take that defense to the next level. Jesse Minter can provide that. The challenge that Jesse Minter has is, can I come in here and be myself? Can I keep and retain parts of the program that I liked while adding my own touch to it successfully? Because he doesn't get a chance to kind of ease into the transition. There are already Super Bowl expectations tied to his arrival. Yeah, that's a lot of pressure. We'll see how he handles that kind of pressure as a first-time coach.
0: Yeah, I think Munkin's got a little bit easier road to hoe in Cleveland because I don't think there's big expectations. If they could get to 500, he's done a great job. That's the key.
2: Yeah,
0: I
2: mean,
0: you can't get 500 with 17 games, but if you get one game under 500, it'd be wonderful for them.
2: Yeah, I mean, that's a big part of how it all goes. They need him to play well. They need him to play at a high level, meaning everybody, like Lamar Jackson, all the players. So when I think about Jesse Minter, he has to come and do that. And with Todd Monken, he just has to get them organized. There's enough talent for them to make some things. Monken just has to find a way to get them kind of going in the right direction.
0: All right, we're going in the right direction right now. He's Bucky Brooks. I'm Andy Furman. We are Fox Sports Sunday on Fox Sports Radio. You got two choices. You really do. And they're simply yay or nay. And you know what? They're next.
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0: Yay or nay, coming right up. It's about 12 minutes before the top of the hour. This is Fox Sports Sunday on Fox Sports Radio. He's Bucky Brooks. I'm Andy Furman, and we are live from the Fox Sports Radio studios. 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Let's get this done. Let's do a little yay or nay.
25: Okay, let's begin.
26: Rack those brains, gentlemen. These stories need an answer.
27: I think we need a ruling on this.
26: It's yay or nay.
0: All right, Gonzo, let's get it done.
28: Let's do it. Annie, I'm going to start off with you for this one. Friday, Norway and France played each other, and France demolished Norway 4-1. But Norway was without superstar forward Erling Haaland because they wanted to rest him. But prior to the matchup, he was asked about facing France and matching up against Mbappe. And his response was, honestly, I don't care much. We're through, which is incredible. They're probably going to win against us, and they're probably going to win the whole tournament. Yay or nay?
0: I say yay. You know, everybody in this country right now, everybody everywhere wants transparency. And it's great. The guy's honest. It's true. And it happens. So what's the big deal? Why is everybody making a big deal about that? You know going into a contest if what team that you're playing is better than you. You know someone is better than you on the field. You just know that, really. I have no problem with that at all. I say yay.
1: Yeah, I don't like that mindset. Like, I don't, because it's a defeatist mindset. And ultimately, belief and confidence are the two things that impact your performance the most. Do you believe you can get it done? Do you have the confidence that you can get done, which comes from the belief? And if you don't have that, you have no shot. So, yeah, I hate that.
28: Couldn't agree more, Bucky.
0: I love it. I love it.
28: Bucky, a skateboarder traveled from California to Florida in just 39 days in attempt to break his own Guinness World Record. Chad Caruso made the journey from more than 3,000 miles from Venice Beach, California to Jacksonville, Florida between May 1st and June 8th, averaging 72 miles a day. Yay or nay?
1: That's crazy. Yay, good for him, because they have the courage and the resilience to be able to complete the task. He deserves credit for it. Not my jam, but anyone who's that passionate about getting on the skateboard deserves that kind of credit for finishing the mission.
0: I say nay. I think the guy is sick. I think he needs to go to it. No, really. I really think he needs to see a physician or go to a mental institution and check in. I mean, get a job. Get a life. Really? Are you kidding? A skateboard? Why would you do something like that? To get in the Guinness Book of Records? Let me tell you something. How many people even own the Guinness Book of Records? How many people even buy that book? I don't even know where to get it. I guess the library, right? Get a life. What's his name? Chad Caruso? Get a life, please. Your parents are proud of you, right? Real proud.
28: Maybe he thought he was Forrest Gump in the skateboard version. I mean, wow. All right. Andy, this one hits a little close to home for me. NCAA votes to grant the FCS to FBS transition teams immediate access to bowl games and college football playoffs. The cabinet has voted away with the 2-year probationary postseason ban for teams transitioning from FCS to FBS. Allowing North Dakota State, Sacramento State, and any future programs to compete in bowl games and potentially the college football playoffs in their first season. Yay or nay?
0: Yay for sure. It's about time. Why should a kid have to suffer? Hey, you know what? It's great. It's great for more opportunities for people, for coaches. It's great. It really is good. I think it's wonderful. And it's about time. What do you mean it's close to home with you? What happened to you?
28: My college went through the whole transition period my freshman year. They were Division II. Then they moved to Division I. We had to sit out 4 years to make the NCAA tournament for March Madness. So
0: that's stupid.
28: Yeah.
0: Go!
1: The whole graduating class. Yeah, I wouldn't like that. That sucks for you. I'm glad they're doing this. I'm glad they're letting go through with it. I'm glad they get immediate eligibility. It should be like that.
28: I agree. All right, Bucky. Jalen Brunson of the New York Knicks is charging $937 for autographed photos with fans at card shows. Yay or nay?
1: Yay. Yeah. Like when you're the king, you cash in on it. Like, that's what happened. He's the man with all the power, all the juice. He should do that. I mean, I don't know. Why keep it under 1,000? Keep it an even number so you can count your earnings easily.
0: Right. I'm going to go, yay. First of all, where'd you get the figure 937? I have no idea. Maybe that's his phone number. I don't know. But I'll say, yay, why not? If he could get it done, there's going to be people that pay it. Would I pay it? No. Would Bucky pay it? Probably not. Maybe you'd pay it, Gonzo. I don't know. But why not? If you ask for it, then ask and you shall receive. Yay. Why not?
28: All right. And definitely the most important sports news of the week. Andy, could it be Madison Square Garden will host wedding festivities for Taylor Swift and Travis Kelce on July 3rd? Yay or nay?
0: Oh, my goodness. I'll say yay. Are they going to sell tickets? Are the concession stands going to be open? I have no idea. It's going to be for the public or what? I have no idea. If they sell tickets, I say nay. But yay, it's not bad. Okay, we'll see. Who knows? What do you think, Buck?
1: I mean, that's a lot. I don't like it.
0: Why is everybody picking on her? That's next on Fox. Stay with us. We are Fox Sports.
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5: 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Alex Goen patented hypnosis. In fact, a JAMA study says adding behavior therapy to GLP-1s produced three times the results. Hypnosis is behavior therapy, concentrated. And Alex Goen hypnosis is the only U.S. patented hypnosis proven useful by the U.S. Patent Office. 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
13: Argentina is 3-0 at the World Cup after beating Jordan 3-1. Lionel Messi scored in the 80th minute as a sub. Austria was facing elimination but got a goal in the 96th minute to advance, tying Algeria 3-3. Congo DR with three goals in the second half advances with a 3-1 win over Uzbekistan. Colombia is a group winner after its 0-0 tie against Portugal. England won its group, beating Panama 2-0. Croatia a 2-1 winner against Ghana. The group stage ended Saturday. The new round of 32 starts Sunday with a game in LA, Canada versus South Africa. WNBA wins for Indiana, Seattle, and Phoenix. Victor Hovland leads by one stroke in Connecticut over Scottie Scheffler. The Dodgers were 15-3 winners at San Diego. The Giants shut out the Braves 5-0 on a one-hitter. Colorado 8-5 over Minnesota. I'm Steve DeSager.
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0: How could they forget her? That's right around the corner. Good morning, everybody. This is Fox Sports Sunday on Fox Sports Radio. He's Bucky Brooks. I'm Andy Furman, and we're broadcasting live from the Fox Sports Radio studios. 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And here he is, my partner, Mr. Football. Do never argue with him about football. He knows it all. My guy, Bucky Brooks. Hello, Buck. How are you? We're rolling today.
1: Yeah, we are rolling. How you doing? What's going on?
0: I'm doing great. You know, I hate to make people wait. And before we roll on with our topic of du jour right here, got a big one, a lot of meat on this bone. I've got Randy from Fort Myers wants to talk to you. Randy, you're on with Bucky Brooks on Fox Sports Sunday. How are you, Rand?
15: Morning, gentlemen. Morning. Thank you for taking this. Bucky, this first one's for you, brother. Look here, I'm a University of Florida graduate, and I know you're a UNC guy. You don't wear any of that beautiful UNC powder blue and white?
1: Sometimes, on occasion, but it's rare. It's rare. Like normally, oh, man, if you ask me, man, I'm in all black all day, every day. On occasion, I mean, if I'm going to a game or something like that, if I'm watching a game, maybe I'll put it on, but not just walking around town. It's rare that I have that kind of stuff on.
15: I don't want to get anybody in trouble, but I started school up near 96 late, and I had a hookup at the Athletic Association. And every night I came home, there was something on my bed that was orange and blue. Now I have to pay for it. Now I have to pay for it, and I don't want to pay for it. But I was thinking about what you said earlier in the show, and I'm like, how could the dudes that came out of your school, and you don't wear the outer blue and white? My God, I'd love to have a Worthy jersey or a UNC polo or something like that. And like I said, I'm a Gator. But if there's anything else I'm wearing, it's UNC.
1: I mean, I feel you. So maybe you changed my mind. Maybe I'll put it on. Maybe I'll just walk around just wearing it on occasion just because Randy would do it.
15: All right. And the other thing is, real quick, my Tampa Bay Buccaneers. I'm still hurting about Mike Evans leaving, but maybe it was time. He was getting up there. But this new receiver room, especially with this guy Hurst out of Georgia State, is it? How you feeling?
1: I actually like what they're doing. I think the draft was about them getting back to their identity. The players that they took, Reuben Baines, Josiah Trotter, Keontae Scott, kind of fit the mold of how they want to play defense. And then last year when they took Emeka Buka, it was 1 year ahead of when they needed him. Now that he played well and they need him to step into their role that was vacated when Mike Evans left. Look, I think they're rolling just like they should roll. The major thing is, will Baker Mayfield get his deal before the season? If he does that, a happy, healthy Baker gives them a chance.
15: I worry about Todd Bowles, but I'm hoping we at least win the South. And have a far push off playoff drive. Thanks for taking the call, fellas. Appreciate it.
0: All right. See you, Rand. Okay. Thanks for the call. Okay. I have to make a confession here. I did watch the Indiana Fever play the LA Sparks last night. All right. And I don't know why I watched it. I watched it because there's no other sports on. Well, because I truly enjoy basketball and I enjoy the WNBA. So I don't have an answer. All right. But I'm being honest. That's what I did. And I'd rather watch basketball than baseball. Baseball, I like to find out who won, but I can't sit through 1 through 9 innings. I think baseball is a great sport to have on radio as background noise. You can do something else while you're listening to a ball game on the radio, but to sit in front of a TV set for 9 innings, I don't have the time. I can't do it. What do you feel about that?
1: You can't sit in front of TV and watch baseball for 9 minutes? Is that what you just
0: That's
1: said?
0: That's tough. It's tough for me. I can't do it. Can't give up that time.
1: I guess it depends on the game, like who's playing. Like, for instance, the Dodgers are playing the Padres. That's a big rivalry. I can sit and watch that all day. I like rivalry games. I like those kinds of games. So I'm okay with that. I can do that. I can watch that.
0: I could watch maybe a World Series game, maybe, perhaps, but 9 innings, that's tough. It really is for me. But so last night I'm watching the WNBA, and I'm talking about the WNBA. Marina Mabry, she matched the WNBA scoring record, scored 53 points to help Toronto beat the LA Sparks on Thursday night, 125-97. That normally would be pretty big news. And it sort of was like backroom news. It was like secondary news. But you know what? The big news in that league, obviously, is Caitlin Clark. It really is. I mean, whether she plays or doesn't play, it's always about Caitlin Clark. And she's getting beat up. She's getting fouled. She's getting hit. And her coach doesn't like it. Let's take a quick look, maybe, of Caitlin Clark to date on the season of Caitlin Clark. Okay? She has been really, when healthy, looking towards maybe her best stat season of her 3-year WNBA career, which is amazing. Been there 3 years already, okay? She's averaging a career-high 21 points a game. She's assisting almost 47% of her teammates' made shots when she's playing. She missed the first 18 games of the season. She didn't play last night with a back injury. And the team was pretty good. They were like in third place in the East, okay? She didn't play, as mentioned, last night, okay? But she's been targeted while the league's officials have somewhat declared, I guess, an open season on her. Okay. Or is the league maybe just treating her like any other player? I don't know. I don't know what's happening. She has been roughed up and she was roughed up against Phoenix the other day. And it was amazing to me that there was no foul called on that play. All right. There was no foul called on Alyssa Thomas, when she had Caitlin Clark on the floor with her fist to her throat. All right. But when it went on social media and people looked at the replays, then all of a sudden it was a foul and Alyssa Thomas basically was suspended for a game. What in the hell is going on with the officiating in the WNBA? And is, in fact, are they after Caitlin Clark and picking on her for whatever the reason? I don't know. Help me out here. I've never seen officiating so, not going to use the word poor, but inconsistent in my life.
1: Okay, I'm gonna say this because this has gotten a lot of discourse in social, and I am a WNBA fan. I am a women's basketball fan. I've watched a ton of games. I keep up with it. What Olivia Miles is doing has been overshadowed by all this stuff. She's a rookie who's been phenomenal. Paige Buchers has stepped up. You talked about a lady from Toronto, Tempo, going for 53. All of those things matter. The Caitlin Clark discourse is frustrating because there are a lot of casuals that are coming in, weighing in with heavy opinions on how she's officiated, how she's treated, and those things. Here's what I say. Two things can be true at the same time. She's not getting the benefit of all the calls, but I can also say that Caitlin Clark makes it very, very hard on herself to get those calls when she always shows up the ref. Every time Caitlin Clark gets fouled, she has a comment and a demonstrative action towards the ref. I just know the human nature of referees. They're less likely to give you the benefit of the doubt if you're always begging, pleading, whining, and crying for a foul. That's just the way it is. Now, the foul that she got from Alyssa Thompson, yes, that was a foul. Yes, it should have been upgraded to a flagrant if you saw it as such, all of those things. But Caitlin Clark has also made it very, very tough on officials to give her stuff because she is always whining and begging and crying. And then with the noise on the outside where everyone feels like that she should be protected and put in bubble wrap, that doesn't make it easy either. It is a professional league. It is going to be physical. Just like we saw the NBA increase the physicality in the playoffs and those things, when we're playing in a very competitive game, it's going to be physical. So she has to learn how to withstand the physicality that she's facing, because I'm looking at clips. I see Paige Buchers get the same treatment. I see her getting knocked around. I see everyone going to the hole getting knocked around. We can't treat Caitlin Clark any different than any of the other players in the league.
0: But she is. She has been treated differently. I mean, let's go back to Alyssa Thomas, okay? Alyssa Thomas did not need to press her fist on Clark's neck during a loose ball scramble. That was on Wednesday night. And the league agreed after the fact, but it ruled that it was a flagrant two. And then they gave her a one-game suspension, okay? So the FIBA, I'm talking about the inconsistency in calls, okay? It should have been called a flagrant two right there. It was called a flagrant two after everybody saw it on social. That's when they changed the call. I think it comes from the top, and that commissioner of the WNBA is weak. And the officiating is weak and inconsistent. And it just happens to be with Caitlin Clark. Now, I will say this. She's a little chippy. She was chippy in college.
1: She's not a little chippy. She's a whiner and a crier. It's not chippy. Yeah, she does that. That doesn't endear her to the officials. So she's not going to get the benefit when she does that all the time.
0: I hear what you're saying, okay? But she does clap her hands all the time. She has a comment of everybody. You know, she's talking the dirt. She's talking it too. She's talking it up. But, you know, if you're going to give it, you got to be able to take it. That's all I'm saying. But again, I think there's a lot of people out there, and I'm not one of them, but I will say this. She has a lot to do with raising the standard and the success of that league. Look, when she didn't play last year, there's statistical proof that shows you that the attendance of the league had dipped. So she has a lot.
1: So I would counter that, because I knew this was going to be a part of the thing. And so her home building, Gainbridge Arena, maximum attendance is 17,000, right? Of the 8 games that she played in home last year, there were 3 games that really sold out. And 2 of those involved Angel Reese, and the other one involved Paige Buchers. So as much as she is a star, and I would grant you, she is a star, she did not single-handedly save the WNBA. And I think what happens is we are trying to make her like she's the princess that came and saved the league, and she didn't. Yes, she brought a following with her, but the other girls that we talk about more recently, Angel Reese, Paige Buchers, they also brought followings with them. They also were stars in their own right. So while we should give her credit for certainly enhancing the viewership, you cannot give her the sole credit for that. There were other stars that were entering the league at the same time who also brought fan bases and interest to the league.
0: There's no doubt, and I agree with you, there's been great players in that league, and the way before she came there, she changed the league to some extent, but the problem is that the public believes that she changed the league. Moreover, she believes that she changed the league. That's the problem. And she thinks she can and should get away with murder because she has that belief that, yeah, if it wasn't for her, there probably wouldn't be a WNBA, correct? That's the problem. Not the public so much believing that. She believes that.
1: Well, I don't know if she believes that. I believe that she has been entitled to do all the things that we see in the league. She's been entitled to do that going all the way up to Iowa. If you watch her play at Iowa, which I did, she's done the same things, showing up the officials, clapping in the face, doing all those other things. All of that is who she is. Like, that's who she is. Now, her fans may cast a blind eye to that, but that's how she does it. And so if you're going to be one who engages in trash talk and signifying and those things, well, the way that people address that in the league is you up the ante with the physicality. If you're going to talk it, you got to walk it. So she can't talk and clap and do all this one way and then go crying to the ref when people retaliate. Like, you can't have it both ways. So if she's going to live like that and play like that, she has to be willing to take the blowback that comes from the players and even the officials for her actions.
0: I will say this. I would say that she is taking the blowback, because I don't hear a lot of comments coming from her that come from our coach, that comes from our teammates, that comes from everybody else but her. But her actions are creating these situations. And I do like what the Phoenix Mercury coach, Nate Tibbetts, said the other day. He says, quote, "I'd like to hit on my disappointment in the suspension process by our league and our leaders in the WNBA." This was not a thorough investigation, he says. He added that no one from the WNBA reached out to him, Thomas, or team security to understand the situation from the perspective, okay? And he's correct, because the call was changed because of social media pushback. That's why they changed the call, right? And that's ridiculous. That's just terrible. That's Bush League.
1: It is ridiculous. And I will say the other thing that impacts it, I notice every time we watch the replays, and we don't get them in real time. We always get it in slow-mo. If you watch the full play,

0: people in and around the game. So, like, for all the wonderful things that she is as a role model, as a player and all that, she is not without flaws when it comes to her personality and the things that she shows.
1: Yeah, you could definitely tell that there's no love lost between Caitlin Clark and her coach of the Fever. There's no doubt about that. But I will tell you this much. She brings upon this herself on a lot of things she does. The clapping of the hands drives me crazy. And she's always chirping. I always has a comment at a player or an official. But I will say this. You have to restrain yourself. And I'm talking about the other players in the league. And I think there's a lot of hate towards her for several reasons. Number one, I think the jealousy factor. Remember when Asia Wilson was upset because Caitlin had sneakers made after her and Asia did not have that? Yeah, that would hurt me too. Asia's the best player in the league, okay? And the chirping and the jealousy. So there's jealousy, there's rage coming because of what she creates, and maybe there's a race factor. I don't know. I'm just throwing that out there as well. Could it be?
0: Well, I would say the race factor doesn't come from Caitlin or people inside the league. I said the race factor comes from the casuals that jump in and make everything a black-white issue when it comes to her. She is playing as a white girl in a predominantly black league. Like, that's just what it is. And so the things that she's going to involve in, the odds are more likely than not, it's going to be with a black lady that she is engaging with. But I would say, like, people talk about the jealousy and the hate. It's a competitive environment. In a competitive environment, there's no handshaking. There's no, let me help her up. If anything, it becomes, let me show and prove to her how tough it is, how tough it's going to be on her tonight. No one is going to give her a pass to let her do what she does, shooting logo threes and kind of going to the bucket. They are going to play with force. And so she has to be able to earn the right to do it. When I look at her play, it's no different than when I look at Jalen Brunson play. When you watch Jalen Brunson in the finals, look at all the contact that he had to absorb as a smaller guard going to the bucket. She is a smaller, slender lady, sometimes trying to go to the bucket. She is going to be knocked around. So it's on her to build her body up and to build her mind up to deal with what she has to deal with. That is a part of the process that we all love, because when you go through those things and end up being a champion, we respect you for the fact that you had to endure the journey. That is the rite of passage to being great.
1: I love what you're saying, okay? And you talk about it's a competitive situation. That's why I laugh at the fact that at college basketball games, after the game, they have to line up to shake hands. It's great, the sportsmanship, but you know what? They hate one another. You're going out there to beat them. Beat them. You don't have to love them after the game and shake hands. You won. Go ahead and celebrate. You lost. Put your head between your legs and tuck it in there and leave. Yeah, I don't want to see shaking hands. And there have been some incidents, and we remember Michigan several years ago, coaches even got into it after the game. After the game, go your own way. Leave. Get away from that shaking in the hand line after those college games. Don't you agree?
0: No. I don't agree in that. Like, I'm just saying, like, the game should be played to the edges and to the line while the game is going on. But at the end of the game, whether you win with grace and humility, whether you lose, you show class. Like, you have to be mature enough to handle your defeats and your victories. And so, no, I'm okay with shaking hands and all that other stuff. I think you should be able to be mature enough to handle that. But also, when we're playing, man, we're playing to the line, and there's no love lost, and bitter rivals should play like that. So I'm okay with the physicality. I'm okay with the competitiveness, even the crankiness that goes on in a game. That's part of it. But I don't think, as we relate to Caitlin Clark, I don't think we should expect people to back down from her because of who we want her to be. I think, if anything, she should be challenged. She should be willing to do it. And she can't go running from the smoke and looking for somebody to bail her out. If anything, step up to the challenge and handle it like you should handle it, like a star.
1: I want to continue this, because the WNBA did something that didn't help the situation either. They put another log on the fire. We'll get into that and so much more. Okay, he's Bucky Brooks. Get him on X at Bucky Brooks, at Andy Furman FSR. Comments welcome at 877-99 on Fox, 877-996-6369. We've got the Blame Game coming up in this hour. By the way, we're live from the Fox Sports Radio studios. And, of course, access, credibility, and the story that keeps on giving. That's all next.
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21: 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Alex Goen patented hypnosis. In fact, a JAMA study says adding behavior therapy to GLP-1s produced 3 times the results. 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
24: Welcome. That's right around the corner. He's Bucky Brooks. I'm Andy Furman. We are Fox Sports Sunday on Fox Sports Radio, and we're live from the Fox Sports Radio studios. We got the blame game coming up in about 12 minutes. And I tell you what, this Caitlin Clark situation, the foul with the fist to her chest, getting a lot of pushback here, a lot of feedback on a couple of calls, Buck. Let's get right to it. We got Rocky from South Carolina is on Fox Sports Sunday with Bucky Brooks. Hello, Rock. How are you?
25: Hey, good morning, and I listen to you. It's the first time I've actually called your show, so glad to talk to you, and on Caitlin and Bucky. Gosh, I could not, everything you just said a little while ago, everything from, I could not agree with you more. And look, man, I'm a white guy, and I play ball at the collegiate level, okay? So, but I can think about, so this is not a race thing, okay? Trust me, and I can go back to when she was at Iowa in the semifinals. They beat South Carolina, and she was guarding Raven Johnson, who's on her dang team right now at the time. And she just kind of gave a physical disrespect. Oh, I'm not worried about you, you know, and backed off. That was kind of pouted a little bit. And they beat South Carolina, but lost to LSU in the finals. And then South Carolina got to play them in the semis the following year when they beat them and went on to win the national championship. So Caitlin went to the Final Four twice and didn't win either time. But nonetheless, it's just, I think she brings it on herself. This is just, yeah, she's a whiner. She, you know, look, if you're going to talk the talk, you got to be able to walk the walk. You're going to talk junk. You're going to make, look here, you got to be able to take it. And if you can't do that, then you know what? So I think a lot of the stuff is brought on by the public and the media when all of that and the players are not going to understand, thinking if she were getting preferential treatment, you know, she had that foul, yeah, in real time. And Bucky, you said it. Yeah, you got to get slow motion. That's just a quick thing. There's a lot of things. Right. And Bucky, you play football. There's probably a lot of things that go on underneath the pile nobody sees, you know, in real time. So that's just my thoughts. Look, she just needs to grow up and get a thicker skin or something.
24: Rock, let me just say one thing. You talk about that. I agree with you. As far as when they're on the court, it's not a racial thing. The other players are not that way. I don't believe they are. But the fan base and the media has sort of made it a racial thing because that, in fact, gets clicks on social media. And that's ugly. And it's not true.
25: Yeah,
24: but I'm with you on that.
25: I agree with you, Andy. I'm with you too, Andy. It's the people outside
24: right
25: the area that matters. Okay, which it really doesn't matter. So, you know, when it's between the lines, and Bucky said it, you know, when it's between the lines, hey, we're balling and all that stuff, and you ought to be able to shake hands at the end, however it goes in between the lines in whatever sport. That's just the way I feel on that.
24: All right. Thank you, Rock. Thanks for the call. Thanks for listening. Pat from Cincinnati. There you go. On Fox Sports Sunday with Bucky Brooks. Hello, Patrick.
0: Hey, what's going on, man? Good to hear you. I just call him because I just want to say, historically, factually, no matter what those other young ladies do to her, she's the one who's going to be in the books. They're just going to be an asterisk, and that's her name. Nobody's going to be talking about these young ladies treating her the way they did. They're just going to be talking about the way Kaylin slams them from the logo, kills them from inside, lays them up while they watch. The rest of them are just posterized. It doesn't matter what color they are. They're posterized. We all know that. And that's why they're after anybody who's good is the only one to pay attention to. So we know who they're paying attention to.
24: Well, you're right on there. It's funny, and I'm glad you called. Thank you for that. But let me run this by you. The WNBA did something the other day, and I don't know if it was done intentionally, because when you do something stupid intentionally, people talk about it, and maybe that's why they did it. And I think it's kind of stupid. They created the 30th anniversary season poster. Okay. And on the poster, they had Breonna Stewart, Asia Wilson, Cheryl Swoops, Lisa Leslie, Paige Buchers, Angel Reese. And in the middle was Dawn Staley. Okay. Cause she used to play for the Charlotte Sting. I remember. All right. It was wonderful. However, they left off Caitlin Clark and Deanna Taurasi. All right. And I guess maybe it was a mistake. I don't know, but it created a groundswell, especially after the foul situation. Okay. And the poster was like $30. I'm not buying a poster. I don't want to do it. But really, why would they do something like that? And with further investigation, they said Caitlin couldn't be on there because she has some sort of an agreement there. But again, why wouldn't Caitlin Clark and Deanna not be on this poster when you're talking about the 30 greatest players or 30 players in the WNBA that sort of made somewhat of a difference? I don't get it, really. You know, if they had a poster like that in the NBA and they left off Michael Jordan and they left off newcomers like Wemby, maybe there'd be some pushback as well. I don't get it. Yeah, and maybe it was done intentionally so that WNBA could get some feedback and people talking about them like we're doing right now. Maybe.
2: Yeah, well, I would likely go with the fact that they said that she was, couldn't do it. She couldn't participate. She couldn't be on the post or whatever. But I would say this, Deanna Taurasi not being on the post is also significant because before the way it was portrayed, like Caitlin Clark was the only notable snub when it came to the poster. Caitlin Clark, should be on there. Like, look, she has records. She's the fastest to 1,000 points and 500 assists. She has the most 25 in 10 games, 30 in 10 games in history. Now, if you want to make a debate that the biggest issue that we have with Caitlin Clark is her lack of availability because durability has been a concern. She has missed a significant amount of game due to injuries. Yeah, you can make that. But now they missed the moment if they intentionally left her off. If it was a contractual thing, yeah, then that's something that you have to talk about, and that's something that they should have talked about in the immediate aftermath of the controversy. But if it's a situation where they just left her off, because she didn't think she was worthy. Well, then that's a bigger issue when it comes to the WNBA league.
24: Well, you know, and she's not alone, okay? I'm not just picking on Caitlin Clark. The WNBA's all-time leader in assists and games played, Sue Bird. She wasn't on the post, all right? The lady, Deanna's not on there. What, she got a couple of gold medals for the Olympics. The only player to win Rookie of the Year and MVP in the same season, Candace Parker. How could she's not on the poster? That's I don't know who made this poster, but the guy, a woman or guy, whatever, a company, they're fools for not making it, okay? Six-time All-Star Hall of Fame, Maya Moore. She's not on the poster. So I don't understand why.
2: You can't put everybody on the poster. Like, now you're naming off all the ladies. Like, 30 years in the league is a lot. You know, like when the NBA did the All-75th team and Klay Thompson was left and he felt some kind of way. Whenever you have a hard and fast number, there's always going to be someone that is left off that has a case to be made to be included in whatever the list is. That's just a part of it. But when there's a cutoff, there's a cutoff, and you can't keep everybody.
24: I hear what you're saying, but you know what? If I was involved in the meeting of this poster in the WNBA offices, you know what I would do? There's going to be a problem. Listen to Bucky Brooks. You're going to leave somebody off. It's not going to be good. So maybe they'll say, well, that's okay, because a lot of people are arguing and talking about it. Number one, what I would do, I would have the 30 league champions of the 30 years and put their team on there with the team logo. That's what I would have. 30 champions. That's it.
2: 30 champions? That's what you have?
24: Yeah.
2: Just champions.
24: For the 30 years.
2: 30 champions.
24: No? Yes? You don't like that?
2: I mean,
24: you'd rather have individuals.
2: Yes. Okay. I think individuals are a big part of it. Yeah, I would rather have individuals.
24: Okay, I get it. Individuals make the league. You know, people buy tickets to see the individuals. They don't go to games to see logos. They go to see LeBron. Okay, no matter what logo he's wearing, they're gonna go see the game. You know, be it Miami Heat, Cleveland, or L.A., they're gonna go see LeBron. It's not the logo.
2: 100%. They're going to see LeBron. They're not going to see
24: right.
2: The logos.
24: All right. That's enough for the WNBA. I'm glad we got that out there. People have their say, and that's it. And it's not going to go away unless the officiating gets a little more, I guess, cleaned up, you know, consistent. That's what we need. Now, there's another story over here which really boggles the mind. Boggles the mind. O.J. Simpson, may he rest in peace, all right? Think what you want about him. I'm thinking about him as a football player. He was tremendous. He died in April of 2024, all right? O.J. Simpson will not be honored among the other Buffalo Bill legends in the team's new Highmark Stadium. Okay? Team said they made the organizational decision. He is not fit to display inside our new stadium and the family circle. Okay? However, his name was displayed in the team's old stadium and he was part of the Wall of Fame that was created in 1980. And matter of fact, he was the first member inducted. Okay? It remained there over the years despite the public debate if it should remain up in the stadium. All right? So why not now? I don't get it. And if you're not interested, or if you have no idea about O.J. Simpson, he was drafted number one pick in the 69 NFL draft, 9 years with Buffalo, 69 to 77, became the first running back in NFL history to have 2,000 rushing yards in a year, rushing for 2,003 and 73, and he made 5 first-team All-Pro squads. He can't be up there in that Hall of Fame. Who's he going to hurt now? I think it's ridiculous. And again, maybe it's done to get people talking about it. I don't know. But I think he deserves to be there simply because he was there before they built a new stadium. It's crazy. I really believe it's crazy.
2: Yeah, I mean, look, it's crazy, but it is what it is. I can understand why they wouldn't do it because they're looking at it from a PR standpoint. And that's okay. But what I would say is, then everyone needs to just be careful about the people that you adorn in your stadium, the people that you invite to your Hall of Fame, your Wall of Fame, and those things. Those players, those people must also know that their status in the hallowed halls is conditional based on whatever takes place in their personal lives or whatever. It's a conditional entrance into that team's Hall of Fame. Much like John Gruden had to deal with some stuff before he was able to go in the Hall of Fame and back and forth, Ring of Honor with the Tampa Bay Buccaneers and stuff because of whatever took place with the emails and that stuff. The Buffalo Bills made a decision that O.J. Simpson will not be in that. It doesn't change the history. It doesn't change his history and his contributions and what he did to that franchise.
3: Right.
2: Whether you want to acknowledge it or not, like, he is one of the greatest players to ever don a Buffalo Bills uniform. He was worthy of being the first one inducted into their Wall of Fame. They may make the decision to try and remove history, which is very, very popular now throughout the country and a bunch of different things, but you can't change it. Like it or not. And look, I certainly don't love what he engaged in post-career, but that's a part of his story. But what took place on the field, he certainly was worthy of being in there. The Buffalo made the decision. The organization decided it was better for them. So all you can do is be like, okay, cool. Like, that's just what it is. That's the new standard for how they operate in Buffalo.
3: Now I understand why, more often than not, athletes or cities and locales will name a street or a Hall of Fame after a person is deceased, because you're afraid what may happen after his playing career is over and have an embarrassment. Okay. In Cincinnati, they named the street Pete Rose Way. All right. And then the roof caved in with the gambling situation. And there was talk in Cincinnati. They wanted to take that sign off of Pete Rose Way. So people want to wait more often than not, I guess, until a person is deceased. And then they could say, all right, he led a clean life and he was a great athlete. Let's name the street after him or whatever, or building, whatever it may be done. All right. That, I see that now. But, you know, with O.J. Simpson, yeah, you cannot argue about the stats that he had.
2: Yeah, I mean, but I mean, that's the thing, you take it all. I mean, there's no different than out in L.A., Cesar Chavez, and the reports of what he engaged in or whatever has changed a lot of the stuff that L.A. has, a lot of things named after Cesar Chavez, and they are now quickly wiping those things away. And so I think the bigger lesson is, you know, when you name these things after people, monuments, streets, documents, signage, or whatever, you got to do your due diligence to make sure that that person represents what you believe they represent when you hang their names in the marquee. Because ultimately, it's embarrassing to the organization and to the family that you're having to remove that. You're not including them after you've included them for 40 plus years. Like, all of that stuff you want to avoid, because it is embarrassment. It does put a bit of a black eye on everyone involved. But I also understand that the incidents with O.J. Simpson also painted the organization in a bad light.
3: No doubt about that. He's Bucky Brooks. I'm Andy Furman. We're live from the Fox Sports Radio studios. And by the way, trained to push past the pain. 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During the World Cup, help us break the silence. 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All right, time to get it off your chest. Why? The blame game is freaking next.
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21: 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A British medical journal says you'll gain the weight back 4 times faster. 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Alex Goen patented hypnosis. In fact, a JAMA study says adding behavior therapy to GLP-1s produced 3 times the results. Hypnosis is behavior therapy, concentrated. And Alex Goen hypnosis is the only U.S. patented hypnosis proven useful by the U.S. Patent Office. 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
24: All right, the Blame Game coming right up. It's about 11 minutes before the top of the hour. At the top of the hour, 9 o'clock on the East Coast, countdown with Noel Krakenberger and Schwartz right here on Fox Sports Radio. We are live from the Fox Sports Radio studio. Who are we? That's Bucky Brooks. I'm Andy Furman. But right now, it's time for the blame game.
1: You ruined me.
9: It's all your fault. No, it's your fault.
10: This is all your fault.
11: This is all your fault. This is all your fault.
9: Maybe it's everyone's fault.
1: Ooh.
9: Who knows?
10: He's a liar.
9: That's why there's the blame game.
10: The blame game.
9: Let's figure out who to blame.
10: He's a liar. All right, Gonzo, he's a liar. Let's get it done.
12: All right, let's start with Bucky on this one. Bucky, Bears quarterback Caleb Williams attempted to get the term Iceman trademarked. On Wednesday, it was refused. Who do you blame?
2: Well, I'm really excited that he didn't get it because I think George Gervin should always be known as the Iceman. So I blame him, like, just not knowing it. But ultimately, it came down to the fact that he was making a merchandising trademark and someone else already had the trademark. But I'm glad it didn't go through because the Iceman, to me, will always be associated with George Gervin.
24: Finally, it took 3 hours that Bucky Brooks and I agree on something because there's only one Iceman, George Gervin, all right? Four-time scoring champ, 12-time All-Star, ABA. Look it up if you know what the ABA is. ABA All-Star, the all-time ABA team, and made the top 75 team in the NBA. There's one Iceman, Caleb, one, and you haven't done squat yet. You haven't done anything that compared to what George Gervin, the Iceman, has done.
12: All right, Andy, with the million different things that, you know, these new proposals by the MLB Players Association, the MLB is with the presumed lockout in 2027. One of the things that they proposed to ban was prop bets on individual players. Who do you blame?
24: You know, I blame the commissioner because I'm sure he had some input on this. It's the stupidest thing I ever heard of. If you're going to either ban all bets or ban no bets. Why just prop bets? It's stupid. It's ridiculous. I mean, what are they trying to do? You know, it's kind of like instead of squeezing a boil, you're squeezing a pimple. I mean, come on, really? Stop it already. It's either all or none. Jeez.
2: Well, yeah, I understand that. And there is some gray area and some fuzziness, but he had to do this. There was so much high, so much buzz over Brandon Sorensby kind of making his way into the league after the gambling stuff. He had to nix it. Let's push it off, kick the can down the street, let it go away from the headlines, and then he can reemerge as a player in 2027.
12: Bucky, with the World Cup taking place at multiple NFL stadiums here in the United States, we're seeing grass fields where there would normally be turf for the NFL season. Why do they not have turf for the NFL? Or why do they not have grass for the NFL? Who do you blame?
2: I blame owners.
24: They're smoking it, that's why.
2: Yeah, the owners are being cheap. They could easily put grass in, but because they're doing so many other things, concerts and motocross and rodeos and all the other stuff that they do to fill in the calendar, they want turf because that's easier to maintain. But it's ownership.
24: Well, Bucky, I do agree with you, it's ownership, but if you have a question and you don't know what the answer is, it usually reverts back to money. They don't want to spend the money to keep on refielding the field with grass, with the turf. They just can't do it. They don't want to do it. And you're right. There's concerts. There's a lot of things going on there. So rather than do that, just put on the artificial stuff and let it go. And, you know, and on the other hand, they cry about injuries. Well, the injury factor would be decreased if they had grass because, you know, you played the game. There's more cushion when you fall on grass.
2: Yeah. True. There is that.
12: All right. Andy. Toronto Blue Jays catcher Alejandro Kirk is batting a measly 192 with six RBIs and a second in all-star votes for catchers. Who do you blame?
24: I blame Major League Baseball to let the fans vote because the fans are stuffing the ballots in Toronto. It's a joke. It's ridiculous. It really, I mean, I never heard of this guy. I looked at the ballots the other day. I never heard of this guy, Kirk. He's played in a handful of games, batting 192, and he's second in catching in the voting. I mean,
13: never
24: come on, really? I never did.
2: Yeah, no, I mean, look, it, like whenever you let the fans go, you always run the risk of this. And the fans are stuffing the box to support their favorite players. We want transparency. We want involvement. We want them to be engaged. Well, you're going to get some of this when you allow the fans to pick who the All-Star should be.
24: All right, what's next? Anything else? You got anything else there, Gonzo?
12: No, I'm
24: finished.
12: Good. Yeah, that'll be it.
24: All right. That'll be it for the day. We want to thank everybody. Thank you, Mark. Thank you, Gonzo. Bucky, always a pleasure. Have a great week. And, of course, Countdown's coming up next. So stay here right on Fox Sports Radio. Hang in there.
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8: At the World Cup on Saturday night, Argentina defeated Jordan 3-1 as Lionel Messi became the first player to score in seven consecutive World Cup matches. He's got six goals in three matches in this year's tournament. Austria and Algeria finished at a 3-3 tie. Both teams advanced to the knockout round. Algeria took a 3-2 lead 3 minutes into second half stoppage time, but Austria stayed alive in dramatic fashion by scoring the tying goal 6 minutes into second half stoppage time. Earlier Saturday, Portugal and Colombia played to a scoreless draw. Both teams had already advanced to the knockout round. DR Congo advanced to the knockout round for the first time with a 3-1 come-from-behind win over Uzbekistan. Baseball Saturday night, Rafael Devers hit two home runs in the San Francisco Giants' 5-0 win over Atlanta. I'm Isaac Lowenkron.

0: And coming to you live from the Phillipsburg Eason Honda Studios here in the Christmas City slash Music City, as we've dubbed it recently on this show, of Bethlehem, Pennsylvania. This is Calling All Sports. This is Sunday, June 28th, day 179 of the year 2026. That means 186 days remain. And if I'm doing my math right, that means we are coming up on the exact midway point of this year, which is kind of obvious as we flip the calendar to July on Wednesday, traditionally the midpoint of the calendar. But we are happy to spend roughly the next 2 hours with you this morning. Glad that you guys got up and joined us. Andrew Stone in studio this morning. Keith Roller, if you saw on social media, still a bit jet lagged. I mean, this is planned for weeks. You know, Keith has known he's going to be out this morning for his big Vegas trip. And I have not corresponded with him yet. I do not know which side of the line he fell on ultimately, if he finished his trip in the red or I think we would have heard something if he finished like really positively on the other side. But that'll be a story for next week on top of many others from Sin City, I'm sure, when Keith rejoins the show next week. But this morning, I have the privilege to be joined by a guy who you pretty hear constantly throughout the course of a day if you listen to this station regularly. The voice of basically the entire station right now, Connor Mills. Connor, what's up, bud?
1: Andrew, it's great to be back with you. I can't remember the last time that we hosted a show together. But, yeah, you know, it's still kicking around here, right? Doing a couple Iron Pigs broadcasts here and there.
0: These old bones still got it, as they say.
1: You know, we you, me, Mike, you know, a couple of the old guys sticking around. Of course, Tom. What's Tom up to now? 30 years or something at the station?
0: Getting it's got to be something like that.
1: Over 30 years.
0: Got to be something like that.
1: Yeah.
0: And speaking of, quick shout out to Mike Raymond for, talk about a run, 13 years of the St. Luke Sports Medicine Roundup on Saturday mornings. If you didn't hear, you can listen to the podcast. But they had a fantastic final show yesterday that I was mentioning before we started, Connor. Really delved into like some things that are really like heavily on my mind right now concerning like daily nutrition, sleep patterns. Still, I know you've got a ways to go, Connor, but I am approaching, I'm still a couple years away, but like approaching the 4-0, like in that point where you start to think about these things a little more regularly, a little more seriously. So if you get a chance to listen to, I apologize, forget the Dr. Stellan or the name of the doctor they had on yesterday, but a very, very appropriate way to wrap up the, Sports Medicine Roundup show. And if you haven't heard, they're going to take a couple weeks off, but Mike Raymond's going nowhere. James Maynard, they're still going to do their thing on Saturday mornings. So that'll be fun to see what that looks like. But little golf clap, like kudos. Can we get a golf?
1: Yeah, of course. You know, to do that show for 13 years, right? I believe that was about the same time, 13, 17 years. What was the partnership between Tom and Matt Marcus, right? Because that was also a long run.
0: I want to say that was like 16 years for them. I want to say maybe 17.
1: And 13 of those years, right, with the Sports Medicine Roundup on Saturday. So
0: you talk about the longest running things, like, you know, in our station, obviously that's up there with the great Matt Marcus run, as you put it. Yes. So no Keith this week. He'll be back next week, but we still got a good show for you. We got our guy, Derek Bass, the morning call, still represented, as always, on a Sunday morning here. And Derek does an awesome job with all of his local sports coverage. Not as much locally going on because, you know, we're in that sweet summer period. So Derek knows a thing or two about soccer, which is something that the two of us can't quite say as much. Like, I know you've checked out some of the World Cup, right? And I have, too. Like, I saw the... Well, actually, the second and the third Team USA match. I popped in for like the last half an hour of that third one, unfortunately. But have you watched like anything outside of America much, Connor? Have you like checked out like Messi in Argentina or Spain or France or any of these, you know, heavyweights?
1: Yeah, a little bit of Argentina, right? First and foremost, I was surprised to still see Messi playing and playing at this high of a level, right? I believe it's, you know, he's 38 years old.
0: It's ridiculous.
1: He is, you know, scored in 7 straight World Cup games. It is just incredible what he has been able to do and the longevity of his success. You know, I don't know what Argentina is going to do when he leaves, right? I mean, it's obviously still a talented team, but you know,
0: I don't think Argentina's thinking about that right now. I think they're pretty locked into the Messi era still at the moment.
1: Absolutely, and as they should be. But just to witness, you know, some great, you know, football, as they say, or soccer here in the States.
0: You can say either. Let's just make that a general rule this morning going forward, that we can say either. I'm not going to critique you if you switch back and forth.
1: Now, the other things with the World Cup, right? It's been incredible to see the impact of the fans coming to America, right? Have you seen them
0: That's been awesome, man.
1: Yeah, like they're trying Texas barbecue. You know, somebody should reach out.
0: I know.
1: And just ask for different, you know, barbecue locations throughout the States. Because, of course, you know, Tom always tries to check out the barbecue locations when he's traveling with Lehigh. But still, they have to...
0: You should have put, like, a guide together in preparation for this. like a pamphlet or a primer for him. No, that's been cool. You've got, like, the Scots putting, like, cones on the heads of all the statues for whatever reason. To your point, though, like... It's been cool seeing like a lot of people come in and just like experience like new cuisine. And I was telling the story, I think a couple weeks ago about, I think it was a couple from Japan who had never been here and they had never heard of the concept of chips and salsa before, like delivered to a table. They were like, oh my God, like they just like keep bringing it to you. And so like they didn't even have their meal because they just filled up on the chips and salsa. Like that was such a revelation. But you see like so many of these that like, people from, you know, again, like Scotland, like trying like Mexican cuisine for the first time. And I saw a tweet that was like, that must be like hearing music for the first time to be from Scotland and eating food in Mexico. It's cool, man. Like, I'm glad that not only our country, but, you know, North America in general is kind of getting to strut their stuff, if you will.
1: Well, to be able to travel to get new experiences and new cultures, right? I mean, that has been a, you know, incredible. You know, experience for everybody visiting. And, you know, I saw hopefully it's not going to be too long before, you know, the United States would host another one, right? Because I think that would be exciting. Build upon the momentum that they've already had and, you know, welcome everybody back in, what is it, 8-12 years, something like that.
0: Again, I feel like you're getting ahead of yourself a bit. Like, you already want, like, Argentina to like move off of Messi and you want the United States to get ready for the next World Cup. Let's enjoy the current World Cup in the United States with Messi that we're enjoying right now before Connor Mills just bolts us a decade into the future.
1: That's, you know, you always have to think about the future. You got to make sure, you know, all right, it's successful this time. And then, you know, let's continue to do this for the next couple. Now the World Cup is going to continue through what, the 17th of July? Is that
0: that sounds correct? Yeah, and then MetLife Stadium is the final, correct? I think that the final match is at MetLife.
1: Let's see. It's going to go up until even deeper into the month of July than I had thought.
0: And we've looked into tickets for that final match, and they're not within my pay grade, Connor. I think they started around $7,000, something like that.
1: Yeah, you know, the ticket prices have been incredibly high.
0: Tougher to get than like Knicks finals tickets.
1: Well, yeah, those were high too. What was that? $40,000? Some tickets were being sold for the Knicks.
0: I believe
1: playoff run over at MSG.
0: I think it started at like a tenth of that. Like I think the nosebleed started at like $4,000. Unreal. But anyway, so I'm gonna finish setting up our show here. So we're going to talk to Derek Bast at around 9:20 and get more into the World Cup with him. And then at 10 o'clock, our guy, Sam Jeselnik of the Iron Pigs, the radio voice of the Iron Pigs, is going to join us for a bit. Iron Pigs starting their second half officially this week. And obviously a couple moving pieces recently within, you know, the Phillies organization and the AAA level. Andrew Painter now back on the Pigs. We'll ask him about that saga going on with the Phil's young, struggling starter. And talk about the Phils in general and their recent run with Don Mattingly at the helm. The explosion of the greatest player that we've witnessed in Derek Hill, the future Hall of Famer, Derek Hill, robbing home runs from Connor Mills' boy, Juan Soto.
1: It's
0: how about that catch, man? That catch was crazy.
1: The catch was incredible, right? And when you are having a down year, right? Not that Soto's having a down year, but
0: yeah,
1: as a
0: I know
1: team
0: where you're
1: in
0: going.
1: General,
0: yeah, yeah.
1: Right? It
0: yeah.
1: just seems to find every game, there seems to be a way for the Mets to lose, right? And whether it's an incredible play here, a diving catch there, a misplay in the infield, six errors. You know, Casey Stengel had a great line back in the 1960s, right? The first manager of the New York Mets.
0: This is what I came here for today, by the way,
1: said,
0: but thank you.
1: Well, listen, you know, I got to pull something out of the 60s, whether it's, you know, a music reference with doo-wop or something.
0: Or Sid Luckman.
1: Yeah, well,
0: I'll get back to that in a second.
1: That's a heck of a pull, yeah. Sid Luckman, how about that? But the, you know, they invent, the Mets invent new ways to lose. Right, and that was a Casey Stengel line from way back when. But there just seems to be a way that the Mets that has never been seen before. The first time, not to go on the Met tangent now, but the first time.
0: This is the time to do it, man. We've got two hours. Go ahead.
1: Well, in the first time in Major League history, a team had 10 or more strikeouts, 4 unearned runs, and lost the game. Right? It was the first time they had.
0: That's wild.
1: 10 or more strikeouts, gave up, you know, all the runs were unearned, and lost the game. It's just incredible that they continue to find ways to lose. But
0: one of those where like Soto drills a ball and you're like, well, multi like utility journeyman Derek Hill, who was signed by the Phillies 2 weeks ago, will clearly make like the catch of the decade here in center field. Like,
1: yeah.
0: Never a doubt, right?
1: Right, and he's taken over for Adolis Garcia, and Garcia,
0: yep.
1: Of course, is out for the season with the Philadelphia Phillies, so they hope to have him back, you know, in 2027, which, you know, in and of itself seems crazy to say 27, where the year's gone, but, you know, it is just Dombrowski has found the right buttons to push so far this season to rebound from what was a slow start for the Phillies. Taking out Rob Thompson, going with Don Mattingly, and then, you know, Painter wasn't getting the job done. We need to find somebody else. And here's Alan Ronhill. First start was all right.
0: Right.
1: You know, in the bulk relief, you know, role for Ronhill.
0: I'd still like to see them go after a third starter at the deadline. Yeah. Because in that case, like, it gives you the option to then move Lizardo, if you need to, into a bullpen role in the postseason. And that makes your bullpen better if you've got like a heater like Lizardo in the bullpen there.
1: But the Phillies are extremely strong at the top two, right? You have Christopher Sanchez,
0: of course, who
1: is a Cy Young candidate. And also, I'd love to start the Cy Young conversation here for Zach Wheeler, too. I know both of them are probably going to lose out to Mizorowski as it stands right now through the first half.
0: Sure.
1: Mizorowski has just been incredible.
0: Yeah, and Sanchez and Wheeler might wind up like splitting votes, if anything. Mizorowski's been wild. Like, he sets like a new velocity record, like topping his own record every other start.
1: Right. You know, he has earned it at this point in the season. Obviously, things can happen. Right.
0: But I heard the argument the other day, and I like this argument a lot, that when you're naming your NL starter for the All-Star game, Mizorowski, Sanchez both have great cases to do it. I like the idea that Zach Wheeler is the one on the mound because the All-Star game's in Philly, and because Wheeler has been so good for so long as a Philly, it's almost like one of those like honorary things. But at the same time, it's not like a pity, like honorary thing. Like, he's been just as good as Sanchez and the Miz basically this season. He just hasn't done it quite as long because he was coming off of the injury from last year. So I think that you give the ball to Wheeler in the All-Star game just to, you know, it's in Philly. You'll have Harper at first base. You'll have Schwarber in there. Like, you'll have like the big names of this decade. And I think that's the approach.

0: many veterans, maybe that does make a difference that, you know, this is a guy who's witnessed a lot of these playoff scenarios coming up like firsthand in the thick of the action. You know what I mean?
1: Yeah. The managerial change during the middle of the season, it has worked incredibly for the Phillies the last two times that they've done it. I don't know if that's how you get sustained success. That's how you get success.
0: Well, hopefully you don't need to keep doing it.
1: Right. I mean, but at some point, Don Mattingly, and I think it's been said, I don't believe Mattingly is going to be the long-term solution for the Phillies. I don't. Right? He's here because he was the bench coach. He was a part of the coaching staff. He obviously has managerial experience, but he's not the long-term guy, and I don't think at this stage of his career he wants to be the long-term guy unless they go out and win it all. And even if they do win it all this year, then he might just go out on top, right?
0: Well, so I think that there's a shelf life to this team with both Mattingly, like you're talking about, and like I think we all know what this is, that like 3-4 years from now, this is not going to be a good team. They're going to be in the thick of another one of those rebuilds, because when it catches up to Harper and Wheeler and Schwarber and like all of these guys at equal points in their career, like it's going to crater quickly. We saw that in 2012 with the aging core with Ryan Howard and Chase Utley and Cole Hamels. And like when it ends quickly. So I don't think there's any like illusion as to like this team is going to be like a consistent force for the next decade. I think it's like we have like 1, 2, maybe like 3 more chances at this window. And I think Mattingly is probably down to like be along with that ride as long as that lasts.
1: Well, it all depends on what Dombrowski wants to do. It all depends on what his son wants to do, right? Because his son's also in the front office for Mattingly. So not sure what direction they want the team to go in. I know that they did offer Alex Cora the position to manage here in season.
0: Mm-hmm.
1: And obviously that would not have been an interim tag on Alex Cora. That would have been the real deal.
0: Right.
1: Right. So Cora is going to get a lot of interest now with 3 teams all firing their manager, right, with the Phillies, with the Mets, and not going to get any interest with the Boston Red Sox because that's where he was fired from. But I'd have to imagine, a couple more positions would be open at the end of the year to where Cora's going to be in high demand. So where he decides to go, Dombrowski hired him once with the Red Sox. I'd have to believe he's going to give him strong consideration for the Phillies coming up, at the end of this season. Or if Mattingly says, hey, things have been going well, I'd like to do it for another year or two, maybe they stick with Mattingly. But I would believe that those would be the two options. But one gives you a little bit more stability for the future in Cora. One is a win-now situation.
0: I want to talk more baseball with you throughout the show, because when you have Connor Mills in a room, you use that advantage. You don't just waste that opportunity. We will change gears in a couple minutes, though, to the World Cup. Talk to our guy, Derek Bass, from the Morning Call. Before we go to break, I do want to just bring up really quick, because it's been a while since you and I worked together, Connor, like we said. I brought up Sid Luckman earlier because that's still one of my memories of like the hardest I've laughed on air, being in studio with someone. I think it was a list we were doing of, I guess, like the greatest quarterbacks in Bears history or something.
1: Well, every year, isn't it like a countdown getting up to the football season, right? And we do our 6-pack on the happy hour.
0: Right, exactly.
1: Because
0: right?
1: we were on the happy hour during the week and ranking the top 6 in history, right, for that individual team.
0: It must have been, right. So I don't know why I found it so absurd now, but I was just like, all right, Jim Miller, and then just move on. You know, like he's the only like Bears quarterback who's done, and maybe throw Jay Cutler in there. Just something about like when you hit me with Sid Luckman, which was a name I had never
1: heard of.
0: And it was just such a quintessential like Connor Mills, just like, you know, living a century ago and just bringing up like a person from this romantic era. And it's one of those things, Connor, where like after that happens, like, you know, like sometimes just something like just snaps something in your brain awake and like you hear a thing for the first time and then you hear it like everywhere. Like there was like a 6-month period where I would hear Sid Luckman like maybe like half a dozen times on like broadcasts or something like that. You just like awaken something in me where I had a sports block in my sports knowledge in the shape of Sid.

0: Gluckman, and well, and you awoke that, sir. So
1: I would
0: so
1: have to
0: thanks,
1: go,
0: I guess.
1: I would have to go back and see if I still have that ranking available. But you didn't have him on the list. I had
0: that
1: him.
0: Seems
1: like,
0: egregious, I guess.
1: I had him high on the list. And he's a Pro Football Hall of Famer, a College Hall of Famer.
0: I think maybe my point was I was not acknowledging pre Super Bowl era players.
1: I think your words back then were, why am I including somebody prior to World War II? I think that's how you framed it. There was a war. he did serve in World War II
0: well, there
1: as
0: you
1: well.
0: Go. But, of course he did. But
1: of course a lot of people of the era did. But yeah, you're like, why am I going to include somebody who played before World War II?
0: Different era.
1: Different era.
0: Different era.
1: But still one of the all-time best players in Chicago history.
0: Okay, well, we could spend another 5 minutes on Sid Luckman, but we're going to leave Derek Bast hanging here. So let's go to our first break. You're listening to Calling All Sports. Andrew Stone, Connor Mills in this morning, Fox Sports Radio. Stick here. Back in a sec.
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3: Westwood One Sports presents this World Soccer Update. 32 World Cup teams have moved on from group play to the knockout round of the 32. Six are former World Cup champions. They come from six continents, all three nations from hosting North America. Europe, not surprisingly, leads the way with 13 teams, but a very strong showing by Africa with 9 teams advancing. Cape Verde, who had never been in the World Cup before. Congo DR, whose only previous one was 1974, when then known as Zaire. Ivory Coast, Ghana, Morocco, Algeria, Senegal, Egypt, and South Africa, who plays today, the first of the winter go-home games. It's against Canada. It starts at 3 Eastern in Los Angeles. 3 more knockout round games tomorrow, 3 on Tuesday, and both of the triple headers. There'll be 2 games played in the U.S., followed by 1 in Mexico. And then Wednesday night in Santa Clara, it's the U.S. versus Bosnia-Herzegovina. John Stashower, Westwood One Sports.
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1: Good morning. Yesterday in Major League Baseball, the New York Mets defeated the Philadelphia Phillies 6-2. The Yankees lost to the Red Sox 4-1, and the Baltimore Orioles fell to the Washington Nationals 4-3. Coming up today, the Phillies and the Mets wrap up their series in New York at 1:40. Orioles hosting the Nationals at 1:35, and the Yankees head to Boston for Sunday Night Baseball at 7:20 tonight. In World Cup action yesterday, Croatia beat Ghana 2-1 at Lincoln Financial Fields, and the DR Congo topped Uzbekistan 3-1. Argentina rolled past Jordan 3-1, with Lionel Messi scoring his seventh straight World Cup game, the first time in World Cup history. And coming up on Fox Sports Radio, the Lehigh Valley. 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
0: Welcome back to Calling All Sports on this Sunday, June 28th. Andrew Stone, Connor Mills in the studio for Keith Groller this morning. Keith returning from his adventure in Las Vegas. What happened? Tune in next week to be continued.
1: Hopefully it was a good week for Keith.
0: I hope so, man.
1: He posted a couple of pictures. He looks good.
0: Okay, good. He looks like he's having fun. He doesn't look like he has mortgaged his entire future.
1: Hopefully not.
0: Okay.
1: Well, we'll see how much...
0: it's all that matters. Hopefully Keith is able to take in some of the World Cup action over in Vegas. I'm sure that's probably a cool place to watch. They got any matches going on like the Sphere? Can you like get into the Sphere and what? That'd be cool.
1: I don't know if the like Sphere is big enough to hold a soccer field out there.
0: I'm not saying the match is going on in the Sphere. I'm saying like a viewing party at the Sphere or something like that.
1: I know
0: the dimensions of the Sphere, I think. Although next week we can, make that official with Keith.
1: Keith's face right on the Sphere.
0: Like they had with like SpongeBob that one time where like the entire like dome was like the SpongeBob face, which must have been horrifying if like you woke up in the middle of the night and looked out your window and you see Keith Groller's the full keg, as they call it. Anyway, we don't have one morning call writer here this morning, but we do have another on call for us as always. Is Derek Bast, always doing awesome work covering local sports. Derek, thanks for making it through that, man. How are you this morning?
19: I'm good. How are you doing, Andrew?
0: Doing well, dude. Doing well. What is it like to join us and not have the like Keith Groller intimidation factor? You can kind of just like riff. You can like kind of go off script. Does it feel as liberating as I think?
19: Honestly, after the first time, we don't worry about it, you know. If he's going to judge me, he's going to judge me. But we all know Keith. He's a nice guy. He would never do anything like that.
0: You know what? I'm not just saying this, Derek, but I will confirm with you right now. Keith has never said a bad word about you off air. Like, once we go off air, he always has only good things to say about you and the work that you do professionally. I mean that sincerely. And I mean that because That is not always the case with all of our guests. I'll just let that be known, okay? That is not always the case with every regular guest that we have on here. So I hope you take some solace in that, Derek.
19: I actually genuinely do. I appreciate that.
0: Awesome. Cool. All right. So before we brought you in here to talk about the World Cup, you're a fan of the beautiful game. You can give us a little perspective now that we're heading to the knockout round. But first, you did some work covering the All-Area girls team in lacrosse, so wanted to give you a chance here to reel off some of those names who made your All-Area team this year.
19: Yeah, it was a really great year for girls lacrosse. This is my third year on the beat, and Pleasant Valley had won both the league and district championship in both of the first 2 years. So it was really all about them, those first two seasons. And while they did win districts, they were... Riley Rath was our player of the year. She's going to Northwestern, who just won a national championship in girls or in women's lacrosse, I guess, in the NCAA. Mm. So really exciting for her to be able to finish off her career with just an incredible performance in that district championship to really solidify herself as the player of the year. But it didn't come without some resistance. I mean, Nazareth broke through this year. Coach Michelle Mahalka was our coach of the year. Her daughter, Natalie, was the freshman of the year, and they were really the team of the year because they're just a really cohesive unit. A lot had to do, and Pleasant Valley was a great team outside of Riley, but she really took over in that championship game, and it was really Nazareth versus Riley. But Brielle Hallimar was a first-team selection for Pleasant Valley as well, so it wasn't like they were without talent. But just for the way Nazareth broke through, winning that team of the year, they had a bunch of girls either on the first or second team. I mean, I think of Natalie as, you know, one of the attackers. I think of Reagan Bender as a first team defender. They had Macy Tonke, who was another freshman, who was a second team goalie. Just a lot of really good talent for them. And then just like kind of spaced out across the area, Emmaus had two defenders. Abby Thomas and Madison Lenig were first team selections. Thinking of, let's see, who else did we have? I know Pleasant Valley had a couple, Nazareth had a couple.
0: Yeah.
19: I think I'm like Mia Polium, Parker Golden, just a lot of really good talent across the area. And then like Freedom, Saucon Valley, Liberty, just kind of spaced out throughout there, a couple of first team selections as well. So the talent really was spread out. I don't think a team had more than three or four on that first team. It kind of got spaced out, which was really cool to be able to put together and just see how much talent was spread out across the area.
0: Hey, you love to see the parity. I love parity in our local sports. We don't always get that. See football. So let's get to some World Cup. I appreciate that, Derek. Let's get to some of the World Cup action going on. Heading to the knockout round now. Obviously, a lot of focus on Team USA. Those first two matches looking, I think, better than most of us expected. What do you draw, though, mm-hmm. from the third match against Tunisia? Do you take anything away from that loss where Pulisic comes in like the last half an hour or so, and then they give it up in the 98th minute?
19: Yeah, I mean, as it was developing, with 10 starting lineup changes, I didn't really know what to expect. And Turkey is a really good team, a team that was probably projected to, you know, at least rival the U.S. for the group, if not win it.
0: Yeah.
19: So them being eliminated before that was a little bit surprising. And obviously there was some turmoil with them and, you know, their home country not being happy with them. The last time they were in the World Cup was over 20 years ago, and they made it to the semifinals. So being able to get back, they wanted to get something out of it. So a really motivated group trying to get a point. And I was really impressed, honestly, with some of the backups. Sebastian Berhalter was incredible in that game, who, you know, off the record, was probably my least favorite player on the 26-man roster. But he looked great, so what do I know? But I really thought there were some positives. It was definitely frustrating to see the results turn into a loss in the last kick of the game, really. But I don't think there's anything that's going to really hinder this team. They obviously made the changes. They were comfortable with where they were at. They didn't want any injuries, any suspensions for this first game. I think after a reset, all eyes are set on Wednesday, and I think they'll be ready to go.
1: Focusing in on Christian Pulisic, right? I know he was out in the previous game, then played a little bit here in the last one. But for a guy, you know, with local ties here to Lehigh Valley to be performing in at a high level for the United States national team, you know, what does that mean to him and for Lehigh Valley as a whole?
19: It's hard for not to feel special. I mean, this guy has been, you know, Captain America for, you know, almost 8 years now. He was the star boy. He was the one that was supposed to turn everything around for this country. And, you know, to be able to see him back on the field was also huge. That's another thing that was underrated about that game on Thursday, was being able to see him back on the field looking good, looking sharp, looking quick, fast, all those different things. That's a huge boost because, I mean, calf strains, those injuries are miserable to deal with, and you just never know what kind of burst somebody's going to have coming off of that. So he looked good. But local perspective, this is a sport that's growing in this country. You can see the excitement. I'm a little bit surprised and happy with how well this tournament is going with this host. Throughout the couple months leading up, it was like, oh, the tickets are too expensive. Nobody cares. The U.S. isn't playing well going into it. And, you know, we're heading to the knockout stage with a ton of momentum. Everybody seems to love soccer. The fan fest at the Steel Stacks is popping again. I remember it didn't look like that 2022, just because we were so, you know, close removed from COVID. But now, you know, that place is packed again. And it's really cool to just see this area embrace soccer as somebody who played it their entire life, who coached it for a couple of years as well. So just awesome to see this sport and especially the best player on our team have some ties to this area as well.
0: Derek, in watching Messi play right now, just scored a goal in the seventh straight World Cup match. We're watching the greatest of all time in real time, right?
19: Yeah, not even close. I kid myself, or I tricked myself growing up. I was a Ronaldo fan just because my brother was a Manchester United fan and Ronaldo was playing for them at the time. So I really found myself making the argument for Ronaldo for a long time. What Messi has done in these last 4 years is just, it's unbelievable. This is a guy that in 2018, people were saying it might be his last World Cup. All he's done since is win the World Cup last time, score in all three group stage matches. He might get another golden ball. He's the all-time leading scorer in the World Cup. It's unbelievable. His game is timeless. He's just as quick on the ball as he ever was. And he's just reinvented himself. I mean, this is a guy who was dribbling people on the wing for 12 years of his career. And all of a sudden he's like, okay, I'm getting a little bit older. Let me go play the hardest position. Let me go play center attacking mid and just create for my teammates, keep the ball, retain possession, and also score some ridiculous goals. He's still got that in his bag. So no doubt the best of all time, greatest of all time. And if he gets another World Cup, I don't think there's going to be a soul who can even start to make an argument against that. I don't think they should anyway.
1: Derek, do any teams surprise you here in the round of 32? And anybody at Cinderella's story, anybody you didn't really expect to be at this stage?
19: Watching what the Congo did last night, DR Congo, was just awesome. I mean, that's a team that, you know, there's some recognizable names on that roster. Like Yohan Wiese plays in the Premier League. Aaron Wan-Bissaka plays in the Premier League. So they definitely had some talented players going in. I wouldn't say they were a total shock to make it to this round. But the way that they did it last night, down 1-0 at halftime, this is a team that was built on defense, you know, keeping the game tight. Like, what were they going to look like chasing a game, trying to get two goals? And they go around and they get three. And just the crowd reaction was really cool. Cape Verde making it was really cool. I mean,
20: there's been some
19: big surprises in this tournament. As far as like legitimate, like teams with a legitimate shot to make a deep run, I'm looking at a team like Colombia, really solid team coming in, but super impressive in that group stage. They win their group, which gives them a really good draw. That's a team that can make a quarterfinal, maybe even a semifinal. It's just that quarterfinal is probably going to be against Messi in Argentina. So I would look out for them as a potential sleeper. And Japan as well. They are just a pesky team that they're going to start with Brazil. that's probably my biggest upset of the first round. I think they're going to beat Brazil. And I think they could make a legitimate run. Ivory Coast as well. Yan Diomande is probably my favorite young player. I think he's 18 or 19 years old, playing on the right wing at the World Cup. And he just looks incredible. So those are some teams I've got my eye on as this knockout starts.
0: All right, before we let you go here, I guess I got to go to your prediction for it all, Derek. United States over who? Or if you want to give me, you know, a real answer, you can also do that. Maybe that is the real answer. Maybe it is.
19: I looked up the bracket this morning, and I was like, you know what? Let me just go through this. I think the United States are going to make it to the semifinal.
0: You heard it here first, Connor.
19: I think they beat Bosnia. They're going to probably play Senegal. I think Senegal's going to beat Belgium. Everybody's looking like, oh, we're going to play Belgium again. It's just like 2014. No, I think Senegal beats Belgium. And we beat Senegal in a friendly before this tournament started. I think we do it again. And then if Spain gets through, which Spain's going to get through to that quarterfinal, you know, Christian Pulisic versus Lamine Yamal, two best players in the world right now, going up against each other. Not legitimately. I don't want to get, you know, soundbited on that. But
0: too it's late,
19: a team
0: my friend,
19: that
0: too
19: we
0: late.
19: Can hang with. I mean, Spain, they did not sweep their way through the group stage. They tied Cape Verde. This is a team that I think is actually pretty vulnerable. Starting at the back, I think it's a team, you know, with our pressing Pentagon, the Pochettino Pentagon, we can create some issues. We can retain possession. And, you know, home fields, we in the United States know better than anybody how important home field is. So I think this is a team that can actually get to the semifinal. And who knows how the bracket shakes out. Maybe we'll get a little bit of corruption to get us a little bit farther. You never know. You never know. We can always ignore it if it's corrupt.
0: Anything is possible. Well, I will say this, Derek. You're not the first person that I've heard say USA in the semis. Actually, I heard quarters earlier this week, so you might be the first person I've heard say semis, but you can tell that the momentum is there. So, you know what, man?
19: Why not us?
0: My goal when I brought you on this morning was to feel better about my chances than I did this morning, and mission accomplished. Appreciate that, Derek. Hey,
19: let's go.
0: As Keith would say, thanks for all you do, man. You're the best. Thank you for getting those all-area lacrosse players to us. And go Team USA. Let's meet up again in a couple weeks, and hopefully we're talking about something pretty exciting here.
19: Yeah, I'll be on for the semifinal preview. You can always bring me on for that. I'll be there.
0: Beautiful. We'll take you up on that. Derek Bass from The Morning Call. Thank you so much, Derek. You have a good one, man.
19: You too.
2: Thanks, Derek.
0: All right, that is Derek Bass. Got another couple minutes before we wrap up hour one. Sam Jelinek going to join us top of the hour, 10 o'clock. But coming up next, Connor Mills, we've got breaking news regarding O.J. Simpson. Stay here. 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
0: Welcome back to Calling All Sports. Andrew Stone, Connor Mills in the studio with you this morning. Subbing in for the great Keith Groller. Takes two to fill those shoes. Sounds like a lyric from a song Keith would enjoy. Takes two to fill those shoes. Connor, why don't you sing when we come back from commercial? I'm missing that element this week.
1: Does Keith sing?
0: Yes.
1: Oh. I don't know. You got to do a little doo-wop or Frankie Valli or something.
0: There you go. There's our first Frankie Valli in the Four Seasons reference.
1: Not that
0: 50
1: I can.
0: Minutes in.
1: I can't hit that high note, but. Not many people.
0: Neither can Keith. So before the break, we teased you with some O.J. Simpson news because I figured how many more times we'll be able to do that in our lifetimes. Because as you astutely pointed out, he passed away 2 years ago. But the Bills are moving to a new stadium, and they have made a, quote, organizational decision, Connor Mills, that O.J. Simpson will not be honored at the Bills' new stadium. And to me, I have two words about this decision. No duh. This doesn't seem like much of a much of a decision that needed to be made. Like, you weren't going to roll in here and be like, let's celebrate this guy. Don't Wikipedia him.
1: Yeah, I mean, I understand why he was honored. You know, first pick, you know, in the previous stadium, first pick in 1969's NFL draft, 9 seasons with the organization, first running back in NFL history to have 2,000 rushing yards in a year, made 5 first-team All-Pro squads.
0: Hey, you look, know, nobody's the arguing football, with the stuff on the field. Arguing with the stuff on the field.
1: If you stick to football, you understand why he was honored. But as the years went on,
0: it just strikes me like, sorry, but this is like the easiest opportunity to get out from under a thing that you don't want to have an association with any longer. And I love like the guys who do the show before we come on, Andy Furman and Bucky Brooks. Like I love Bucky Brooks normally. I love how he's sort of like, you know, the voice of reason to Andy Furman's ranting and whatever. But Bucky had a line this morning. He was like, well, I don't necessarily agree with OJ's choices post-football. Like, that's one way to say it.
1: That's a mild.
0: You don't necessarily agree with some of his choices
1: right.
0: post-football. So for those reasons, I think it makes every sense in the world for the Buffalo Bills to be like, you know what? We can kind of scrub the. I'm not about erasing history. That's not what I'm trying to do. He can stay in the record books. I'm not trying to be a revisionist. But I think it's a pretty no-brainer decision for the Bills to be like, let's not throw his name up in the ring of honor in giant letters here.
1: Right. And again, just you know, he was acquitted of all charges, but then found liable for wrongful death in
0: Thank
1: a civil
0: you
1: court case
0: for
1: 2 years
0: being
1: later.
0: Our human disclaimer, as always, Connor right. Mills.
1: He was ordered to pay $33.5 million in damages to the Brown and Goldman families.
0: For legal purposes, I am so happy that you're here. I do not get this kind of coverage with Keith. I don't think that needs to be said.
1: Again, you know, it's obviously, like you said, the choices he made after the fact.
0: If I did it. Remember when he wrote that book, If I Did It? Like, this is how I would have done it. That's right. The wildest book ever written. I'm sorry. There will never be a wilder book ever written in the history of mankind.
1: Bills distancing themselves from him. You understand why.
0: Good move, Buffalo. All right. So the last breaking news regarding O.J. Simpson that you will probably ever get, but I guess not a guarantee. We got another hour. So happy you made it through the first hour with us. Sam Jelinek, the voice of the Iron Pigs, going to join us next. Talk a little Pigs, talk a little Phils. Much more to come. 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Back right after this.
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27: At the World Cup on Saturday night, Argentina defeated Jordan 3-1 as Lionel Messi became the first player to score in seven straight World Cup matches. Messi with six goals in three matches in this year's tournament. Austria and Algeria played to a 3-3 draw, so both teams advanced to the knockout round. Algeria took a 3-2 lead 3 minutes in a second half stoppage time, but Austria then stayed alive by scoring the tying goal 6 minutes into second half stoppage time. Earlier Saturday, Portugal and Colombia played to a scoreless draw. Portugal and Colombia had already advanced to the knockout round. DR Congo advanced for the first time ever with a 3-1 come-from-behind victory over Uzbekistan. And in Major League Baseball on Saturday night, Rafael Devers of the Giants hit two home runs in San Francisco's 5-0 win over Atlanta. I'm Isaac Lohenkron.

0: 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I'm Connor Mills.
1: Yo!
0: Filling in for Keith Groller today as he makes his way back from Las Vegas.
1: Are you filling in for Keith Groller or me? And then am I Keith Groller or am I myself? I'm going through a bit of an existential crisis right now, if you can't tell.
0: As we go through the show, we'll have to figure that one out.
1: Okay, good. Just want to know who I am.
0: But again, appreciate you being with us here on a Sunday morning. And of course, we welcome in the voice of the Lehigh Valley Iron Pigs, talking a little bit about today's starter, Andrew Painter, the Philadelphia Phillies, as they get ready to host the All-Star game here this season. And anything Philly related, Sam is there. And Sam, I think I first have to mention to you your guest on Wednesday with the office, Kate Flannery, joining you in the broadcast booth. That was something special, huh?
2: Yeah, that was actually one of the coolest experiences that I've had the pleasure of having. Oddly, I'm actually not like a huge office fan. I've never watched the series end to end. I've seen episodes. I know it's a great sitcom. You know, Steve Carell and that whole entire crew did a phenomenal job, but I've never really sat down and like really watched it. So I wasn't like starstruck by Kate Flannery and her role, but it was really cool. She's a ball knower. She's a humongous Phillies fan. So getting to talk shop with her for a couple of innings, you know, about somebody who really cares about Philadelphia and the Phillies was really cool, because if you follow Hollywood at all, there's not really that many like tried and true Philadelphians. You know, there's the famous ones, Anne Hathaway, Bradley Cooper, Miles Teller. But outside of them, you know, when the Knicks just won the NBA title, obviously there was all those celebrities who, you know, kind of were either on bad bandwagon already, or like Ben Stiller and Spike Lee have been around for a long time. You know, the Phillies don't really have those. So to see that she was like truly Philly's blood was really awesome to talk with her about that for a few minutes.
1: I just want to be on the same page here with you guys. Kate Flannery was Meredith in The Office, right?
2: Yes.
1: Yeah. Okay.
3: Yeah. And she was, she brought up the persona a little bit, and she's a good time. She's a hoot.
1: Oh, that's awesome. I didn't realize she was a Philly person. That's great. I know like a lot of that cast still does like podcasts, and they get together and kind of like go through old episodes and stuff. I think she's like part of that group, but that's very cool. I didn't realize that.
2: Yeah, and it's not unusual for characters like her. There have been some Seinfeld ones, Saved by the Bell, some actors who will kind of do the minor league touring circuit, where they'll bring in, you know, if they have a theme night, bring in said actor for a night to do some stuff. And it's always hit or miss as far as does that actor actually either understand minor league baseball or like baseball, or, you know, are they just there to interact with fans and, you know, also collect a paycheck. In Kate's case, it's kind of a win-win because she really loves baseball, and it was really cool. John O'Hurley, who was Jay Peterman in Seinfeld, who came and was with us a couple years ago, was the same way. He was a huge Red Sox fan. So when the actors are like that, it's a really cool experience for everyone.
1: That's very cool.
0: Yeah, and you did a phenomenal job with her, you know, for a couple of innings there. And, of course, she doesn't get to see, you know, one of the top prospects or former top prospects in the Phillies organization, Andrew Painter, rejoining the Lehigh Valley Iron Pigs, today's probable starter. For Painter, was here last year with the Iron Pigs. He had the injury-riddled season in 23. He missed 23. But prior to that, he was pitching phenomenally. After the injury, the stats don't really line up to what he was doing prior to.
1: We don't need to sanitize it. He's been pretty bad.
0: are the struggles with Andrew Painter still lingering from the injury? Has he not recovered? In your opinion, what do you think has been going on with Painter so far?
2: Yes, I don't think it's so much that he hasn't recovered as much as it is Tommy John is a long, winding path to get back to where you were previously. A beat writer for the San Diego Padres actually just did a phenomenal story talking to a couple of different Padres starters, namely Walker Buehler and Joe Musgrove, about their journeys back from Tommy John. And it's not just you get to the 12 or 18-month mark, which is the general time frame to recover from Tommy John, to get back to full strength, and you're the same guy again. It is relearning your body, relearning some mechanics. if you haven't been on the field for a long time, like Andrew was, it's relearning how to compete, how to compete at an even higher level than he was previously, and maybe trying to figure out how to do it with stuff that isn't quite the same than what you had prior to Tommy John. Maybe that stuff comes back all the way eventually, but it'll take a good deal of time. And you have to remember that for basically almost every starter who's come back from Tommy John, they've had to deal with that. And for Painter, he's no different, even though he is on the younger end of a guy who's gotten Tommy John. It's still going to be that first year or two back, there's going to be more hiccups than not. And to have, I'm not sure whether or not to put the Phillies at fault for this, but to have expected or hoped that Andrew would seamlessly come back like he has and put the expectations they have on him, maybe was doing him a disservice. I don't fault them for believing in him as much as they did, and he's given them enough to believe in that, but maybe not having as much of a plan B or anticipating that this wasn't going to go as smoothly, as clear of an upward shot as you had hoped, maybe should have been expected. So going forward for Andrew now, it's just kind of get back up on the horse. And I look at so many other different prospects, pitching prospects around baseball who have gone through what Andrew's gone through, injury or not. And we saw one earlier this week for Syracuse, Jonah Tong. Tong didn't even get hurt, and he's just been having a tough campaign this year after he was the best pitcher in minor league baseball last year. So it's never a linear path for any of these prospects. And hopefully for Andrew, coming back down to AAA, being an environment where you can iron some of those things out. We hope it's a short stay, but if it ends up being longer, by the end of it, I think he'll be better for it.
1: I was going to ask you about the Phillies' kind of level of culpability in mismanaging him thus far, but you kind of addressed that. So well done to get ahead of me on that, Sam. at the point of being, or at the risk of being a little too general here, we haven't talked with you at length since the first half of the minor league season wrapped up. Like, what was your overall impression, whether it was a specific player or just a trend with the team? Was there one specific element of the first half of the pig season that really jumped out to you as being something unique to this year?
2: Yeah, so I think this year in particular, the Phillies did a really good job building bullpen depth. Here's on the minor league side, we had a number of guys on the 40-man roster, as well as minor league free agent pickups, who have contributed at the major league level. Shea Shogart still up in the big leagues. Tim Mazza, who is a minor league free agent sign, has been in the big leagues the entire year. And then there are other guys who have gone up and now moved on to other organizations, other big league clubs, Trevor Richards, Bryce Wilson, Jonathan Hernandez, who opted out of his deal here with the Iron Pigs and signed with the Dodgers. The Phillies did, honestly, a really good job building a substantial amount of bullpen depth of quality major league arms who could contribute when called upon. On the flip side, though, they did not build as much starting pitching depth, which I think obviously has surfaced now that Painter is back in the minors.
1: Might be an issue now, yeah.
2: Big leagues. Yeah, as far as, okay, they made the one move that they could as far as a fifth starter, and, Ron Hell was always going to be that kind of sixth or seventh starting pitcher for the Phillies organization this season. But outside of Ron Hell now, there's nobody else in the 40-man roster that you'd be comfortable bringing up to start or bulk eat innings at this point. Gene Carrera is back down at AA. He's the only other starter on the 40-man roster. Now, they have brought back Colby Allard. He was with the Phillies in 2024, also with the Pigs. He was really solid last night. He's been a very serviceable long man for the Guardians the past couple of years. So I have belief now, should the Phillies feel like they need a bulk or long guy or another starter, Colby probably jumps to the top of that list. But after him, it gets kind of murky now that Bryce Wilson got claimed off waivers by the Cubs. Tucker Davidson's had an up-and-down year. I've really liked what I've seen out of Chuck King. He's an older prospect who's had a really interesting journey to get here, but he's been able to put up some good numbers. So that's probably been what I've been most captivated by early on the offensive side of things. Obviously, Felix Reyes was the story of the first half, but still the Phillies, bringing up Felix, bringing up Otto, mm-hmm. Things didn't go as smoothly as they hoped. Now with Gabriel Conez, it also has kind of mirrored the same path that Otto and Felix have taken this year. So it looks like, as far as the offensive side of things, nobody's been able to really grab the bull by the horns here and take what had been an open opportunity for either a weak side platoon outfielder for Crawford and Brandon Marchand left, or now that Adolis Garcia is out, what could be an everyday starting position, right?
0: Touching in again on that starting rotation here for the Philadelphia Phillies, right? One of the things that we had talked about prior to as we get closer and closer to the All-Star game is, if there is going to be a starter that is from Philadelphia, do you go with Zach Wheeler or do you go with Christopher Sanchez? As both, Sanchez has had a couple of hiccups on the road. He had a tremendous first half of the season, but Wheeler has now beaten him in earned run average at this point. Obviously, he hasn't had as many innings, but we start to have the conversation of if there's going to be a Philly starter, which one do you go with?
2: Yeah, so I'll caveat this honestly with I don't think either of them will end up starting. I would love for them to.
1: Probably right.
2: Just because of the... Just where this All-Star game is going to take place. Yeah, Mizorowski has, unfortunately, that weekend in Milwaukee was very much a statement. And I tipped my cap to the Miz that, he went out and shoved, and it was depressing. It was depressing as a Phillies fan, and he's wowed everybody so much that I have a hard time believing that Dave Roberts won't hand him the ball. Now, that being said, if he were to go a different direction, I would love it if it was Zach Wheeler, only because, like you said, Sanchez has, for me, had the better first half, the scoreless inning streak. And I think if going into the All-Star game, if Sanchez had the scoreless inning streak, not that I think it would still be going, but say that the timeline shifted and he was around the 40 or 50 inning mark scoreless-wise going into the All-Star game, I think that would have been really cool to have him start the All-Star game. But with Wheeler coming off the thoracic outlet syndrome surgery, coming back and being literally the same guy despite taking down a rib, his career, to me, it would be more of a career achievement for Wheeler. Because unfortunately, every time Wheeler has been something close to the best pitcher in baseball, there's been somebody else who has just barely edged him out over the past couple of years. And it's no fault of Zach's. It's just been Paul Skenes has come to the forefront, or Corbin Burns has a really good year. So for Wheeler to finally get his due in his moment in the spotlight in a year that should have been much more difficult for him, given what he's gone through, I think would be kind of a real tip of the cap from the rest of the league to acknowledge the career that Zach Wheeler has had here.
1: I'm with you 100% in that. That's what I started the show with in the 9 o'clock hour, saying that Wheeler would be my pick for this one for those reasons that you just mentioned, Sam. I find it funny that you threw in Paul Skenes there, because I was just going to throw this out as sort of a general question for both of you guys. Does it not seem like we're so infatuated with Mizorowski now in Milwaukee that Paul Skenes is absolutely yesterday's news? Does it seem that way to you guys? I heard nothing but Paul Skenes, when's he going to the Yankees for 2 years? And I've heard of nothing of Paul Skenes this year during the Miz's ascension.
2: I saw some stuff from the Pirates Twitter sphere that Skenes has an ERA over 3 now.
1: Right.
2: And there are people within Pirates fans who are should we start questioning Paul Skenes? And it's what are you talking?
1: It's 3.01, right? It's something like that.
2: Yeah. God forbid the man has one hiccup. It's what have you done for me lately? Who's the shiny new toy? Has Skenes ever even hit 103? Miz did that in the eighth inning yesterday.
1: If you can't hit 103 anymore as a starting pitcher, in my opinion.
2: Especially with, for some reason, starting pitching and pitching in general in baseball versus any other position, it feels like it's so cyclical. Part of that's due to the injuries, but it turns into the next hot topic. And if you're just a guy like Skenes who goes 6 innings, gives up 1 run,
1: right,
2: and it's no longer flashy, and you're not throwing 105, it's
1: same exact thing happened to Steven Strasburg, right? Steven Strasburg was everywhere until the fastball drops off.
2: Mm-hmm. And even when the fastball dropped off, Strasburg was still really good.
1: Yeah.
2: But it didn't matter anymore. And I think that's why Sanchez, despite how great he is, doesn't really get that much love from people, because you watch him pitch
1: very workmanlike.
2: It's sinkers, it's great changeups, nasty slider, and just he dominates guys. And you're just kind of like, oh wow, he's really really good.
1: Well, just returning a bit to the Phillies then, Sam. Do you believe that this turnaround, if you want to call it that, is legit? I mean, flashback to 3 weeks ago, we were saying this team is never, they don't have a chance to catch Atlanta. Like, fast forward to today, like, they might catch the Braves before the All-Star break at this point. So do you think, like, they, like, with Mattingly in tow, they've just hit that gear and this is the team we were expecting? Do you think that they're still a couple pieces away? Where are you at with the club in general?
2: Yeah, no, I'm a believer in this club. Maybe not, like, they're a surefire World Series contender. They're a playoff contender, no doubt. Even when they were 9-19, I really didn't have too many questions about them bouncing back. And, you know, it's funny with the Pigs playing Syracuse this week and also the Phillies playing Mets, there's been so many think pieces now on the Phillies and Mets were in the same spot. One team chose to fire their manager, the other one didn't. And I think the Phillies really ultimately felt like they didn't want to end up in the position the Mets are now, which is maybe the Mets look back and say, man, maybe we missed the pulling the trigger back then, and we should have fired Mendoza, and this all could have been turned around. For the Mets, I don't know if that would have changed anything. For the Phillies, they obviously felt like we don't want to look back and have that regret. Do I agree with that? Maybe not. I was a believer in Rob Thompson. I thought this team was going to bounce back kind of no matter

0: especially right field out, is paramount. So many people are concerned about Alan Rangel as the fifth starter. Personally, I don't really care, because the Phillies for the past three seasons now have essentially operated without a fifth starter, and they've been fine. They've been able to make the postseason. When you get to the postseason, that fifth starter is not going to throw any innings. So for me, it's, can you acquire, I don't even need an impact baton, right? I need a serviceable bat, right? Get me an OPS plus of 100, somebody who can play good defense out there, make the lineup just a little bit longer, and allow things to operate somewhat smoothly out there. Because on the pitching side, they've got it covered as far as a three- or four-man rotation for the postseason. Bullpen-wise, it'll be interesting if they feel the need to go out and get another reliever. I think that will be dictated by Brad Keller's injury, whether or not they think that he will be back, and when he is back, how effective he'll be. Ditto for a left-handed arm, as far as Jose Alvarado has had a shaky season. Tanner Banks is down in the minors, and now they have the next month to evaluate Kyle Backus to see, can Backus take the spot that Banks opened up for him? You know, those are all questions that they'll have to answer, but I think that now that essentially the star guys are playing, and Trey Turner especially starting to turn it around, that gives them a lot more leeway.
1: Well, Sam, I'll wrap up with this, right? Rob Thompson might still be around if the Phillies played the Mets earlier on this season.
0: Could have very well been the case. But given the way the Phillies have played at Citi Field, who knows? That could have been his swan song there anyways.
1: either which way, right? It's unfortunate. Thompson was a good baseball man. Mendoza was a good baseball man. Both, you know, should they want to, will have opportunities elsewhere. But again, something needed to be done. Phillies pulled the trigger early. The Mets waited until a six-error game, not even after the six-error game against Chicago, but they waited till the series finished. And then
2: I got to say, it's tough, though. Like, it worked out for the Phillies, but I feel like this is so, like, hindsight-based. Like, it's a tough call to cut ties with your manager, you know, not even, like, a month and a half into the season, right? And I don't fault the Mets for waiting, because with this kind of payroll, like, you shouldn't have to be waiting for wins to come along.
1: Right, right.
0: I do wonder if the sense of urgency for the Phillies was different than the Mets.
2: That's a good point.
0: In a weird way, because of David Stearns is a lot younger than Dave Dombrowski. Dombrowski knows he's only probably got five more years left in this game. You know, he's
2: and you could like
0: at this point
2: say that for the entire roster, like a five-ish year window here, tops.
0: Yeah. Well, while David Stearns knows, you know, is he even 40 yet? That he's going to have a long time in this game if he wants to. So, you know, his time horizon's certainly a bit longer. I have no clue if that actually affected things, but it's an interesting thing to consider that, you know, Dombrowski knows time is really of the essence for him.
1: Well, I'll tell you what, if I don't know how old David Stearns is, but I know that, you know, he'll soon have gray hair at the end of this season, the way that things are going. But either which way, Sam, just before we let you go, Iron Pigs taking on the Syracuse Mets this afternoon at 1:15. Andrew Painter on the mound. What can fans expect over at the ballpark today?
0: Yeah, no, it's going to be a really awesome end to our 12-game homestand. It's Jurassic Pork night, or Jurassic Pork day. So we'll have some dinos out of the ballpark. We are giving away 3,000 Jurassic Pork caps that have the braided, it's like, it's not like the braided sailor's cap, but you know what I'm talking about, with the little braid of rope around the base of the cap. So we're giving 3,000 of those away, including one Jurassic Pork hat that's actually signed by Andrew Painter.
2: Oh,
0: so you gotta be
2: cool.
0: The lucky one to receive that on the way in.
1: Well, I don't know. I know I'm not eligible. I don't know. Andrew, you got time to buy a ticket? You want to go over there?
2: I could, but is this like a Willy Wonka thing? Like, do I need to be the first one in the door to get the Painter hat, or is this just like a magic ticket?
0: It's random. It's
2: nice.
0: Completely random. It's magic.
2: I do like that. Little cleanup duty. David Stearns, 41 years old. There you go, guys.
0: Wow. Right past his prime.
2: Sam Jelinek on the call this afternoon, 12:45. That starts. Connor Mills on the call with you. Connor ain't going anywhere here.
1: Pre-game and post-game. But,
2: let's go.
1: Sam, always appreciate the time. Thanks for joining us here this morning at Calling All Sports.
2: Thanks,
1: and we'll talk to you coming up here at 12:45, 1:15 first pitch.
0: Awesome. Appreciate it, guys.
1: That is Sam Jelinek, the voice of the Lehigh Valley Iron Pigs, joining us here on Calling All Sports on Fox Sports Radio of the Lehigh Valley. Time for a break. On the other side, we'll get back into a little bit of baseball talk. We'll have

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5: 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Alex Cohen patented hypnosis. In fact, a JAMA study says adding behavior therapy to GLP-1s produced 3 times the results. Hypnosis is behavior therapy, concentrated. 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
0: Good morning. Yesterday in Major League Baseball, the New York Mets defeated the Philadelphia Phillies 6-2. Yankees fell to the Red Sox 4-1. And the Baltimore Orioles lost to the Washington Nationals 4-3. Coming up today, the Phillies and the Mets wrap up their series in New York at 1:40. Orioles hosting the Nationals at 1:35. And the Yankees go to Boston for Sunday Night Baseball at 7:20. In World Cup action yesterday, Croatia beat Ghana 2-1 at Lincoln Financial Field. And the DR Congo topped Uzbekistan 3-1. Argentina rolled past Jordan 3-1 with Lionel Messi scoring in his seventh straight World Cup game. That is a record for Messi. Seven straight games, he's got the record. And coming up on Fox Sports Radio, Lehigh Valley Iron Pigs wrap up their series against the Syracuse Mets at 1:15. 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
0: not sentimental. 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
14: 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No, this is not the final edition of Calling All Sports, but yesterday we signed off to the St. Luke Sports Medicine Roundup with Mike Raymond. Awesome run, 13 years, 13 seasons, we'll call it. Connor, say what you will, Mike Raymond, he outlasted his favorite sitcom, Seinfeld, was, I believe, nine seasons. Cheers, I believe, was 11 seasons, so had a longer run than Cheers. I don't think he's caught up to, like, It's Always Sunny in Philadelphia yet, but that's at, like, 19 or something.
0: Yeah, and, of course, you can stay tuned to Fox Sports Radio Lehigh Valley. 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I believe Mike will still be involved with that. 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
14: Buddy, you didn't update there in your update the what happened in the Royals game, the shot to the groin, the throw to the groin.
0: So we were looking during the break, right? We've got TV on in the studio.
14: This should just be leading the national update for the record.
0: Well, it was incredible. The pitcher fielded the ball, and then there was a play to be made at third. He's not that far away from third
14: base. Maybe 3 feet, I want to say, from him.
0: He whips the ball.
14: A fastball.
0: At the Kansas City Royals third baseman, and he could not handle it. Right now, the ball got there in time. Unfortunately, the ball did not hit the glove. It hit the undesirable area of the third baseman for the Kansas City Royals, and then he collapsed. We
14: I'm so glad I have you here to give it like a second call.
0: It was, I don't think I've seen at the professional level.
14: It must have hurt so much. I'm sorry, but he was like 3 feet from him, and he whipped this thing, and it hit him square on.
0: They brought the cart out.
14: Brought the stretcher out.
0: They brought the cart out. And again, we hope that he's okay.
14: Credit him. He had the dignity to walk off under his own 2 feet, yeah, under his own power. He brushed off the carts, but I wouldn't have, you know, doubted him or whatever, like if he had taken the opportunity to use the cart.
0: And unfortunately, right, the Kansas City Royals go on to lose.
14: And they get walked up by the White Sox.
0: It's a 1-1 tie entering into the bottom of the ninth inning.
14: How anomalous to be walked off by the Chicago White Sox.
0: right? And the third baseman for Kansas City was Lofton, right?
14: Lofton.
0: So a guy, Nick Lofton, is over at third base. And the pitcher, I believe, had to be Lynch, right? Daniel Lynch, I believe, was the guy. Just whips it over at his third baseman. That's unfortunate.
14: That was brutal.
0: And again, at the professional level, I don't think I've seen anything like that.
14: What kind of season is Lofton having in general? Has he been like okay aside from this? Is this just a bad day in the office? No, well, he's not hitting for a lot of average.
0: No, well, the one thing that you do take into account when you're looking at baseball stats, average is important, but they're also looking at OPS, right? The on-base plus slugging. And for Lofton, it is at a major league average where you really want to be at 734, right? So if you look at the OPS, he is having a decent season comparatively. You know, major leaguers are around that 700 area. If you're below, you're struggling a little bit. If you're higher than 700, 8, you know, 9, then you're looking at, you know, potential all-stars.
14: I'm actually glad that you mentioned that, because I've noticed that in like the Chiron or in like the score box atop a lot of these broadcasts, some of them are starting to replace batting average with OPS. As you know, a baseball guy, I'm sure you're into the advanced numbers and stuff. Like, does that make sense to you? Because I feel like that's probably more of an accurate way to gauge a hitter's value than average these days.
0: I am still a believer in batting average. Mm-hmm. I think I'm against the grain in that way. OPS does take into account walks. It does take into account, you know, doubles, triples, home runs, right? That's a slugging portion of
14: it's an adjustment as a casual stat for, I think, like the average fan who has, you know, been raised knowing batting average, and that's always been the barometer, to suddenly have to know, like you're saying, everything that goes into OPS, walks and slugging and et cetera.
0: I guess you could say it's a more complete look,
14: right,
0: at how the player's performing throughout the season. But at the end of the day, you got to get the hit, right? If you get a home run with nobody on base and you're losing, you know, 9-2 now, does it really matter? It's hard to judge an impact, you know, moment with OPS. But again, it does give you a fair gauge as to, all right, well, this guy's got slugging. This guy he gets on base, and he also hits, right? Because it does take the batting average into account, because if you get a hit, you're on base. So your on-base percentage kind of,
14: right,
0: you know, is married up with the batting average. So I can understand and see, you know, OPS and understand why it was replacing. But it also has to come with almost like a public service announcement from Major League Baseball.
14: That's what I'm saying. You almost need like a tutorial with it.
0: Right. This is what you're a good hitter is at 300. You've known that for a lifetime, right? Now hitters batting 250, 260, 270. You know, batting averages aren't as high as they used to be. But
14: I think the median batting average in the majors is now like 240 something. I want to say it's around 240. We obviously significantly lower than like even two decades ago.
0: Right. But if you take a look at, you know, everybody knows you get three hits and 10 at-bats, you're batting 300, you're doing all right, and you're probably a Hall of Famer. Two hits and 10 at-bats, you're batting 200, you got to be somewhere in between there.
14: Some stats, right? Just don't go out of style, you're saying.
0: Right.
14: Yes.
0: Well, some stats don't get out of style, but then you also have to know, okay, well, 700 OPS, the guy's having a good year. If he's below 700, then he's having a bad year, or, you know, not as good as he could be, not what the major league average is. And then if he goes above 700, then he's an above-average player, right? So if you're looking at it from that standpoint, you know, you start with 7, you're below 7, you're below average. If you're above 7, you're above average, and how much so depends on really how good of a year you're having.
14: I wonder when we will just arrive at the final statistic. Like, I wonder when baseball statisticians will just, like, arrive at the one they're satisfied with. Like, this is the number that unequivocally determines this player's worth, and there are no more arguments to be made. I guess like B war is kind of getting us there.
0: It went wins above replacement. Sure. You know, I don't want to dive deeply into advanced analytics.
14: I think wins above replacement is a good metric though. Only because whenever like you look up a good player, they have a high war. Like that doesn't tend to lie. Like when you have like a player who put in the work, who had a Hall of Fame career, generally, they have the war that corresponds to that. So I do think like it's a pretty fair indicator. Like there's a reason why Shohei Ohtani's war is like 10 every year and the average player's is like 3.
0: And I think you also have to look at it from a, you know, war might be good career-wise. I don't know if you want to be looking at war in between every single start, every single game.
14: That can probably drive you crazy if you're like a active player and like you're checking to almost like your stock portfolio or something. Like you're checking every day to make sure that your war is still going up and like the error yesterday didn't cost you when you dropped in war. That would drive me nuts.
0: Right. It would be, you know, you make an impact, you make a diving catch, you rob a home run, your war might go a little higher. Right. But on a day to day basis.
14: Derek Hill's war just soared the other day.
0: I'm sure.
14: Soared. rescued the defensive metrics of the Phillies, which I think are the statistically the worst in the MLB this year. But speaking like we've spent a lot of time, Connor, like we don't need to go back into, you know, the Phillies have had a nice turnaround, still a lot of season to go. Obviously, the woes with your Mets, not the season that New York envisioned. But by and large, is looking at the baseball landscape this season. Anything else other than these two teams that we cover ad nauseum that like has really stuck out to you this year? Whether it's like a player or a surprise team, like anything like that?
0: I think one of the bigger surprises is how well the Chicago White Sox have done.
14: Yeah.
0: Right? Because Chicago
14: just
0: is...
14: Just talking about them walking off after the shot to the groin.
0: Yeah, well, the benefactor of the that play was Chicago.
14: It's a really funny play.
0: And the detractor there was the Kansas City Royals, who have now lost. That's a terrible way to lose four straight.
14: Yeah. Right?
0: It was not going to be a guarantee that they were going to go on to win because it was tied at that moment, right? But just to have that play in that moment to then lose your fourth straight game, that's kind of a tough pill to swallow. But Chicago leading the division over the Cleveland Guardians, 43 wins, 38 losses, and a .531 winning percentage. I mean, that has to be one of the bigger surprises. I guess in general, the biggest... I don't want to say surprise or biggest takeaway is that the AL West has nobody, right? You got the Rangers, you got the Astros, you got the Athletics. Everybody's within striking distance besides the Angels. But the Mariners are the only team at .500.
14: Are you telling me it's another lost season by the Los Angeles Angels of Anaheim? Are you kidding me?
0: Are you? Number one, I don't know. I don't remember. Is Trout on the injured list again?
14: He is. He is back, and they were hoping like he'd be able to actually participate in All-Star game stuff this year because he's having a pretty nice season, but it does not look like that's going to happen. He's got to be moved at some point, right? Doesn't he need to be moved at some point? Like
0: I don't know if any if Trout was healthy 100% of the time, which I know he's not. It would be nice to see him come home over into the East Coast, but he might like it out on the West
14: Coast. I've kind of stopped talking myself into that happening at this point. Like, I just think it would have happened by now.
0: You know, he is on the 10-day injured list.
14: Yeah.
0: If the Phillies wanted to go out and get him, right, if somebody wanted to say, all right, let's get a designated hitter, 34 years old, he still has a lot of pop in his bat.
14: Well, he'd have to play the outfield. Stick him in one of those corners because, you know, you got Schwarber as your DH. But
0: I just mean as generic, you know. It just comes down to, you know, should Trout have wanted to leave, I think he would have done
14: exactly.
0: So already.
14: I'm sure he's totally cool just, like, chilling on the beach during baseball season and then just going back home for Eagles games in the winter. Like, I wish that wasn't... He fills, like, such an obvious need on this team right now. Like, he fills such an obvious hole. If you just stick him in either outfield corner, like, your lineup is just, like, inherently a lot better. So... Right. Again, I said we wouldn't talk more Phillies this segment, but what about like coming off of last year's World Series? Toronto not really a factor in the AL this year.
0: Toronto's bouncing back. They were a slow start for the Toronto Blue Jays, but and they're in the midst of a 5-game losing streak right now. The problem is that they've got the Yankees and the Tampa Bay Rays,
14: right?
0: At the top of the division right now, and Tampa Bay with a 4-game winning streak has overtaken New York. As they've struggled against the Boston Red Sox, who are 35-46. You don't have Aaron Judge in the lineup due to injury, New York is going to struggle a little bit.
14: The other team in there, like, how disappointing has the trajectory of the Orioles been, like, the last couple seasons? Because there was a time, like, in 2023, 2024, when they had, like, Gunnar Henderson coming up, and they had Adley Rutschman coming up. And then, you know, they make the move this offseason for your guy, the Polar Bear, for Pete Alonso. They seemed like an up-and-coming young team for, like, a hot minute there. And then it just, like, did not go, like, that graph did not go in an upwards line, you know? Whether just, like, poor development or I don't know what's up there.
0: It's always tough to try to bet on your young talent, right? You don't know how they're going to develop. You don't know if they're going to stay healthy. Yeah. You know, you don't have the back of the baseball card for the prospects. You hope that they come up and do well. You hope that you do find the next, you know, Pete Alonso or the next, you know, Aaron Judge somewhere in your farm system. But at the end of the day, you know, it is you're taking a flyer on a couple of unproven guys, and you hope that your player development teams have done what they need to do to get them ready and play every single day. But, you know, some of the young guys haven't, you know, played up to what the expectations were. And, you know, pitching has been a little shaky for the Orioles to, you know, it is a tough situation that Baltimore finds themselves in. They have the talent to turn things around, but a tough division, 10 games back on the Rays. They're going to have a lot of things go right in the second half to try to, you know, put themselves in a wild card position.
14: Hey, we got about 10 more minutes left to show today. Connor, you want to spend it with me?
0: Let's
14: do it.
0: Let's take a quick break here on Calling All Sports, presented by Pentilla Data, and we'll be right back after this here on Fox Sports Radio of Lehigh Valley, 94.7 FM and 1230 AM.
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14: We've had a good time this morning on Calling All Sports. Thank you so much, those of you still along for the ride with us. Andrew Stone and Connor Mills. Taking the Keith Groller duties this morning. And our man, of course, will be back in his chair next week. I believe we've got another all-area show. Forget specifically which conference that we're doing next week, but it will be another show where we're going to have some athletes in studio with us. So you can catch that at its normal time, 9 o'clock every Sunday morning here on Fox Sports Radio. Connor Mills. Hey, Connor. Scale from 1 to 10. How would you rate your time this morning?
0: Listen, it's always a 10 out of a 10.
14: Okay, great. That was a test.
0: Filling in for Keith, you know, being with you. It's always a pleasure to be with you.
14: We have some laughs. Connor, Canada in action this afternoon, World Cup. I think this is like the final group stage thing. Are you pumped for our Canadian brethren this afternoon? You can say no.
0: I always like to root for the local area teams, right? So I guess if we're rooting for local, you would root for Canada.
14: They're playing South Africa, not as local.
0: Not as local. So, yes, let's go for, they have advanced to the next round. I think they're just playing.
14: Okay, so right?
0: South Africa and Canada.
14: This is like the kickoff to the round of 32. This is why I need Derek Bass with me at all times. We are beyond the group stage, right?
0: Yep. This is the first of the round of 32.
14: Okay, well, now I'm intrigued. So this is a you lose, go home kind of thing now from here on in, right?
0: Yeah, whoever wins this one between South Africa and Canada would advance and play the Netherlands and Morocco.
14: Beautiful.
0: The winner of that one.
14: Okay, so we're not messing around anymore with these group play shenanigans. We are in, like, the real tournament now, and that's 3 o'clock this afternoon, Canada, South Africa. Of course, if that's not your cup of tea, you can always hear the Iron Pigs broadcast. Connor Mills is going to be in studio doing pregame, postgame, alongside Sam Jelinek, who was kind enough to join us earlier in the show. Pigs, kick off that one. First pitch is at 1:15. Our coverage starts at 12:45. And Andrew Painter on the Hill, so that'll be curious, talking with Sam a little bit earlier in the show. And very intrigued to see what Andrew Painter looks like this afternoon, because I feel like that we touched on it a bit with Sam earlier, that like the Phillies kind of put this kid in an awkward situation where he was probably not ready to start this year at the major league level. They left him in there to work it out. Probably longer than it should have. So I wonder what the mentality is like for him going on the Hill today, you know, being back at this ballpark. I hope he looks good. Like, I hope that there's still like a happy ending to the Andrew Painter saga here.
0: Yeah. And I don't fault the Phillies for giving him a try, right? This is a top prospect. You know, he's got a lot of talent.
14: They didn't have a lot of other pitchers.
0: Right, and you know, he was the best option for Philadelphia. Earlier on this year, you know, he pitched well and then has struggled, you know, consistently after, right? So you know that it's there. You know that the talent is there. You just have to figure out a way to get it consistently from Painter. And here at the minor league level, he should be able to get some time in to fix some mechanics and to gain that confidence before going back up to the Phillies.
14: Again, that is Connor Mills, the ultimate utility man here at Fox Sports. You got a Ben Zobrist comparison on social earlier today.
0: Yes, the only thing about Ben Zobrist I don't like is that he was on the Kansas City Royals. Right?
14: I remember him more from his Rays days.
0: Was Zobrist, right? Let's see.
14: Yeah.
0: Was he... I believe he was on the Kansas City team that beat the Mets in 2015.
14: That sounds right. Not? Yes, I think that you are right. He was one of those you can play...
0: Trade deadline acquisition.
14: Yeah, put me any spot, 1 through 9, he can play them all. Ben Zobrist, that's what you are, Connor Mills.
0: Well, I appreciate the comparison. but of course, you know, the memory of Zobrist goes back to... You know, he batted 303 against the Mets. Ooh, in that World Series.
14: That's
0: right?
14: Rough.
0: And then, for Zobrist, he was a World Series MVP in 2016. Right, so back-to-back World Series champion.
14: Maybe it was intentional he was brought up for you.
0: Listen, I'll take 2016. 2015 brings up some bad memories.
14: Yeah. We got like a minute left in the show, Connor. Anything that you want to throw out there about your New York Jets?
0: There's something to talk about with the Jets?
14: I was just trying to catch you off guard, see if you had, like, actually, I think this is the year.
0: Geno Smith returns to the
14: Geno,
0: Jets.
14: Geno, baby.
0: That is all that you need to know.
14: I forgot, like, we have a nice history with Geno. I remember we were talking a couple years ago about Geno winning the Comeback Player of the Year award in Seattle, and your argument was, what is he coming back from? Like, sucking?
0: Yes. That was my whole argument.
14: It was. Because he did, like, become, like, a legit quarterback in Seattle, but he really hadn't done anything before.
0: The name is Comeback Player. What did he come back from? That is the whole point.
14: Well, you know what? This year, he's going to have another shot to come back from being an Oakland Raider.
0: What what struggle did he have other than not being good? Now, he's had a great career after, but it made no sense to me.
14: Stay tuned to our airwaves this football season as the Geno Smith saga unravels. Thank you to Sam Jelinek for joining us. Connor Mills, thank you so much. And thank you, Derek Bass, for talking World Cup with us. Keith Roller is back next week. Everybody have a fantastic Sunday. Talk to you next week.
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22: At the World Cup on Saturday night, Argentina defeated Jordan 3-1 as Lionel Messi became the first player ever to score in 7 consecutive World Cup matches. He has 6 goals in 3 matches in this year's tournament. Austria and Algeria finished in a 3-3 tie. Both teams advanced to the knockout round. Algeria took a 3-2 lead 3 minutes into second half stoppage time, but Austria stayed alive in stunning fashion, scoring the tying goal at the death 6 minutes into second half stoppage time. Earlier Saturday, Portugal and Colombia played to a scoreless draw, but both teams had already advanced to the knockout round. DR Congo advanced to the knockout round for the first time with a 3-1 win over Uzbekistan. And in Major League Baseball on Saturday night, Rafael Devers hit 2 home runs in the San Francisco Giants' 5-0 victory over the Atlanta Braves. I'm Isaac Lohengrin.
21: 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Yeah. 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
24: Oh, what is going on? Welcome in. Happy Sunday to you. 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Today, 3 p.m., knockout stage begins, South Africa and Canada. Catch it on Fox and Fox One. Looking forward to Wednesday, Team USA taking on Bosnia. That's at 8 p.m. Eastern. That's on Wednesday, U.S. against Bosnia. I wonder where that's at. You guys know where that's at?
25: I can see Santa Clara, I believe.
24: Oh, okay. Levi Stadium, the former home of Brandon Ayuk. Never again. Well, except
25: it's actually San Francisco Stadium because they refused to use.
24: Oh, sorry, my bad. Yeah.
25: What I also love about the refusal to that is like Kansas City, where they played the game last night, mm-hmm. it's Arrowhead Stadium. Arrowhead's not a sponsor. That's just the name of the stadium, right? Like, it's GEH Field at Arrowhead Stadium.
1: Right.
25: But they call it Kansas City Stadium anyways. Like, Arrowhead, there's no sponsorship there. Just call it Arrowhead Stadium. And they still won't use the name of the stadium. So it's Kansas City. Like, welcome to Kansas City Stadium.
1: I bet also, FIFA's kind of like, Arrowhead kind of sounds like it could be a sponsor. Well, I mean, we're not taking any chances over
25: there's
1: here.
25: There's a water named Arrowhead in California. Yeah. I don't think it's after Arrowhead. Right. And, it's just funny how they've done that. I also enjoy, like, during the telecast, once or twice a telecast, like, the play-by-play guy will bring up that it is an NFL stadium. Like, this is where the home, and they'll make some sort of, like, connection. It's kind of fun. Like, they try to find a way to weave in the NFL team that plays there with the game. I think it's a pretty good job by the announcers. But I've enjoyed one thing specifically about the World Cup so far is all these big, beautiful NFL stadiums, they managed to put grass in them. But they can't do it for NFL players, though. Yeah. Then they could do it for FIFA.
1: Too much
25: grass. They could grow grass in Atlanta, Dallas, was indoor. SoFi. How beautiful is SoFi look with grass on there?
1: Jeff, it's not like the NFL is making any money, though. You're asking too much
25: of the NFL to play on grass. They modified these stadiums, like Arrowhead Stadium, for example. Sorry, Kansas City Stadium. They've like removed parts of the bleachers to get the soccer field to fit in there. Like if you look at the game last night, there's like, they're missing a whole bottom section of seats because they have to make the, I think a lot of the stadiums are adjusting. They spent $2 billion to redo all the stadiums to make sure they could fit the soccer field and the benches in there. And they're managing to do all this stuff for the World Cup. But heaven forbid NFL players in MetLife Stadium where the final's being played in a couple weeks want to play on grass. Nope. Playing that shitty turf that ends up costing everyone. I dislocated my toe on that turf. It's not good turf, man. For whatever reason, they just can't have good turf at MetLife Stadium.
8: Oh, wow.
25: I would not have dislocated my foot on grass.
8: I just Googled the stadiums too, though. I'd like to see. Jeff, did you said you played there? You actually got injured at that stadium?
25: MetLife? Yeah. I played for the Giants. Yeah.
8: Yeah, no, I know, but I mean, I didn't know, I know that.
25: I played at both. I actually played the final. How about this, Crack? I played the final Giants home game at the old stadium in East Rutherford. Same stadium.
8: Oh, wow.
25: Giants stadium. We beat the Giants 41-9. Jonathan Stewart had like 250 yards rushing. It was so much fun. The crowd was like so angry. It was great. Mm. We just smoked the Giants.
8: Wow.
25: And the next year, 2010, we opened up the new stadium. So I played the last game at Giants Stadium, the first game.
1: That's got to be a trivia question answer right
25: and
1: there.
25: We lost that game, the second game, though, unfortunately. But that was a lot of fun.
8: Who had the yards, the 200-yard game?
25: Jonathan Stewart.
1: Yeah.
8: Wow.
25: He had 600 yards rushing the final three games of 2009. We have the record still, 2009, the Panthers do.
1: Was D'Angelo still there? Or was
25: It was both.
1: You had the 1-2.
25: We have the record. We had two guys rush for 1,100 yards that season. No one's ever done that before. They had two guys rush for 1,000 yards each. No one's had two guys rush for 1,100 yards each in a season. 2008, we were 8-8, but both those running backs were very good.
1: Oh, wow. that was fun to watch.
25: Double trouble.
1: Yeah.
25: DeAndre Williams, Jonathan Stewart, really double good. Trouble. And Stewart, like I said, Stu had like 700 yards the last three games to get over that 1,100-yard mark.
8: Jesus.
1: Man, crazy. That's wild. I'm going to shift gears and get to the WNBA on you right here.
25: Okay.
1: Because I know this is something you're passionate about also, Jeff. And you too as well, Crack.
8: Sure.
1: So Caitlin Clark, our girl, she was on the receiving end of a WWE finishing move by Alyssa Thomas. Let me make it clear. I love Alyssa Thomas. We talk about AT all the time. I don't know how many times I've, like...
25: We've been on her most
1: props, triple doubles. Like, she's a very good player, but... She, whatever you want to call the finishing move, the throat crippler. I don't know what you want to go with, but AT, you know, she took her fist and drove it into Caitlin Clark's throat. It's the definition of a flagrant two. There's no foul that was called. The WNBA took a look at it after the game. This was on Monday. And, this was Wednesday's game. So, sorry, it's confusing because the Mercury and Fever played on Monday.
25: They played two games in a row.
1: It's a little bit chippy, right? A little chippy, some pointing, Sophie Cunningham pointing at Dawana Bonner and, going back and forth and all that. So the Wednesday night game, also chippy. And so that's where you had the finishing move by Alyssa Thomas on Caitlin Clark. So Caitlin leaves the game. There was a reckless closeout as well, not called. And after the game, Alyssa Thomas is suspended for one game. So that ended up being last night. Alyssa Thomas didn't play last night for the Mercury. Now,
25: who won anyways, by the way?
1: Right, that's right. You're aware of all that. You might not be aware of a couple of quotes that I heard, and I'm like, what are we even talking about right now? So Nate Tibbetts, who I love, was a longtime assistant coach for the Portland Trailblazers. I covered him when I was out there. He was an assistant under Terry Stotts for a long, long time. Now he's a WNBA head coach. And his quote was, "I'd like to hit on my disappointment in the suspension process by our league and our leaders in the W. This was not a thorough investigation, in my opinion. The people in this league know who AT is. She's a competitor, she's a winner, and she's tough. The one thing she is not is cheap." I heard that, and I'm like, what are we talking about right here? She might not be cheap, but that's a cheap shot. Yeah. And an investigation? What what investigation has ever conducted over a flagrant two? Was there an investigation when Wemby threw an elbow at Naz Reid? No, it's a elbow to his face and his throat. He's suspended for the next game. Investigation. That was crazy. This statement is crazier. This is Mercury guard Kalia Copper. Okay. Her quote is, "We're with AT. That's not crazy. They're going to be with their teammate. We just wish it would have been handled the right way. We wish somebody also called her and checked on her and made sure she was okay. I don't think it played out how it should have professionally." Jesus. So, what are we doing here? Really? Come on, Mercury. Get it together. Just own it. AT did something wrong. She deserves to be punished for it. Don't make it bigger than that.
25: Okay. So many things here. First of all, when I was playing a defensive lineman, I did not like. All right. And they were on the ground and I was on top of them. Guess what I did? I took my hand and shoved it right in their throat and pushed off their throat to get up. Like we did all the time. Like that's like the thing. There were people defending AT. Oh, she didn't know what she was doing. No, yes, she did. Come on. Yeah. She's played 13 years in W. Like, let's be right. real here.
1: Right.
25: It's a dirty play. I don't take pride in saying I did that, but I did. You know, guys would, I'd be on top of them. They'd punch me. I'd punch them back. I don't know. It's like football. That's what we did. Like, you see that in football. Like, in football, that would be nothing, right? You'd be like, oh, yeah, that happens all the time. Like, that happened in basketball. That's why it's a thing, right? It doesn't happen in basketball. And, the thing is, it's quite simply this, guys. I like Caitlin Clark. I watch a lot of Fever. I don't really watch as much other WNBA, even though I sort of found myself watching like Olivia Miles play. Like she's just a lot of fun to watch for the Lynx. Like I'll try to watch the better players play. They're fun to watch. But like, it's quite simple. All we of us are asking is that the flagrant fouls are called. That's it. I don't want Caitlin Clark to be officiated any differently than anyone else, but just call what it should have happened is they should have called it on the court. They would have thrown her out of the game and she would not have been suspended. But because there wasn't action taken during the game, that's why she's suspended for the next game, right? If you just give her the flagrant two when it happens, I don't think she would have been suspended, right? They would have taken her out of that game. That's it. No suspension would have been necessary. But because you didn't officiate it correctly the first time, then the overreaction, I'm not even sure it's an overreaction, but then you had to apply the flagrant two afterwards. Right. Therefore, she's suspended. All anyone is asking is that you call it in real time. It was very clearly like a foul. She also had her knee in her groin.
1: Right,
25: like
1: right.
25: It was a foul. It just was a foul. And all we're asking is just call it for what it is. Crack, I don't need any extra. I don't need like,
1: yeah.
25: And then of course what happens is, and this is the worst part, right? Is every Caitlin Clark discussion turns into something that is just beyond a discourse we're having now, right? Where there are AI videos made and there's fake quotes and it turns into some race thing on the internet. It's not what it is, right? Like it's just a basketball play that was a little dirty. Should have been a foul called. It wasn't. The foul was applied correctly afterwards, and end of story. And I understand there are other dynamics at play here. I totally understand that about the league and as a whole. But this situation, just every Caitlin Clark thing just turned into a discussion that's just, it's crack. It's so over the top, man. It's like, it's exhausting to every time something happens that there's just days long discussion that spirals out of control.
8: Yeah, I've seen it in real time, and then I've seen it in slow motion. Of course, slow motion looks much worse. And, you know, when I seen that replay, she like made a face and, going at her, like she looks like she just, it looks so mean. But, like I said, I watched it a couple times in real speed. Definitely a flagrant foul. And you're right. I didn't think about that. They would have just done that. She wouldn't have been suspended for a game, but I got to give Clark some credit here. She's pretty tough. I mean, She's getting tackled or choked or kicked again every week. It's really amazing, though. I think the girls are tougher than the NBA players. I mean, the guys seem to complain a heck of a lot more to me. And, you know, with the fake moves and the falling and running around, like, just, I don't know. Some of these girls are really, really tough. But again, it goes back to what has Caitlin Clark done for the league here. And, you know, I was around some guys yesterday that were telling me about, like, private jets and more money. And
25: oh, yeah.
8: Now, I don't know. Did she do that alone? If she did it alone, I just don't get the beef. I don't get it. They don't draw the money that the NBA draws. Nothing like it. So at least they're getting taken care of because of her, supposedly.
25: Yeah. So, Crack, I think the best way to answer this is that they were on the up, right? The WNBA was getting more popular, like, ticking upwards. Mm-hmm. And then Clark came in and went like a rocket ship, right?
1: That's right.
25: So there are people, I think, in the league that resent that it's being portrayed as a Caitlin Clark only thing. Even though the data would tell you that a lot of it is Caitlin Clark, right? Like the viewership numbers, the popularity, the attendance numbers skyrocketed, but it was like ticking upwards at a fast rate. It's sort of around like right after COVID, right? Like some of the younger stars came in the league. It seemed to be more attention WNBA. Their schedule changed a little bit. National TV picked them up a little bit more, but then Clark like skyrocketed that up, that fame up. And so there's resentment. And I think it's okay if you're a veteran player to be like, well, I didn't get this attention. I deserved it. Why don't I have this attention? But I feel like it's 3 years now. Like, get over it. Like, get over it. Because you were flying commercial 2 years ago. Now you're flying private. Now you have million-dollar contracts at WNBA. Like, just be – and Clark, for her part, seems to want, like, no part of this. She's not she's not the one who is being the center of attention, like – herself, right? She's obviously at the games, the attendant, but she's not like publicly making a fool of herself. She's not publicly mocking anyone ever. Like, yeah, she celebrates after a play. Well, so does everyone. You watch any basketball game, men, women. Like, I it's time to just drop it. Like, if your WNBA player has resentment, like, just be done with it. Like, it's here. Embrace the new league and the new fans. I get some fans are not nice. That's what sports are. Fans are not nice sometimes on the internet. I like, you have to either get used to it or don't be on the internet.
1: Well, here's one thing that was part of this story. The Phoenix Mercury, they put a social media post out there, which is insanity. So it just says Dawana piece of this. And so it's a play on the first name of Dawana Bonner. She plays for the Phoenix Mercury. She used to play for a hot second for the Indiana Fever. And so it's referring to Caitlin Clark getting a fist to the trachea from Alyssa Thomas. So it just says, do want a piece of this? And it's a cartoon drawing of what's clearly Caitlin Clark, who's like writhing on the ground in pain and yelling like, ah. So they're making light of this flagrant foul that wasn't called and Alyssa Thomas getting suspended for it. They're making fun of Caitlin Clark for being in pain because she took a fist to the throat. It's That's insanity.
8: Sick. Like, That's so sick.
1: Jeff, you mentioned, you know, it made me think of the Wemby play, the Wemby flagrant foul against the Timberwolves, where it was an elbow to Naz Reid, and Wemby was ejected that game for the better part of the game. This was early in the second quarter. So he was out for that game, and the NBA didn't suspend him further, right? So the Alyssa Thomas thing is kind of like the exact opposite of that. She should have been ejected from that game. She wasn't, so thus she was suspended for the next game. That's the way it worked out. But could you imagine, the reason I bring Wemby up, can you imagine if the Spurs official social media, either Twitter, IG, whatever, they put out this cartoon drawing and made some sort of, you know, reference to Naz Reid falling to the floor in agony, in pain, after taking an elbow to the face and the throat area. They're just like, oh, crybaby Naz, or you want a piece of this? And it's like Wemby swinging it. That would never happen in the NBA. The leadership in the WNBA is so weak. It's beyond a joke that they allowed this to happen. It's been taken down. It never should have been put up in the first place. How do you have a league so weak that it's put up initially? That's crazy to me.
25: So
8: I agree.
25: There was a play in the game when Dawana Bonner was on the ground and she was celebrating, like she made a big play or something, and they were trying to make a play on that, right? But the problem is that to not see what that would look like, right?
1: Right.
25: Like that, the issue is not, in my opinion, that they like were piping up Dawana Bonner. It's that you just had a play where your fist was in the throat of Caitlin Clark. Everyone's going to take that as you're making fun of Caitlin Clark. And I think they were, by the way, they were doing both, right? They were celebrating Dawana Bonner and making fun of Caitlin Clark, and they deleted it because they knew they were wrong. If they knew they weren't wrong, then they wouldn't have deleted it. And so it just feels like the WNBA is sort of squandering this opportunity with Caitlin Clark, right? And not just them, by the way. Like, Nike took 4 years to roll out a shoe. Like, it just, you know, like, I think the FIBA organization, I don't like their coach. I don't like, it doesn't make sense what they do offensively half the time. They play zero defense whatsoever. And they're just, there needs to be a better job from maybe not the league so much, but the FIBA. Just, I think they need a different coach.
1: They do.
25: Quite simply. You can't play the way they play.

0: with AT and Aaliyah Boston and Clark and put Mitchell in the corner and get, you know, feed her the ball off a pick and roll. Like, it could be that easy, but it's not. It makes it more difficult.
1: Yeah, this is a crazy story, man. I don't know. I don't know what the WNBA is doing. I would love if, I'm not saying the NFL is perfect, but they get a lot more right, and this stuff wouldn't be going on in their league.
0: It's so funny.
1: If the NFL just took over the WNBA and was like, all right, we'll take it from here. Like, the changes that would be made and the things that would absolutely be different than they are right now, it's staggering how bad it is in the WNBA. And I love it. I watch the WNBA all the time. I bet the WNBA all the time.
0: I know.
1: But the league is run so incredibly poorly. It's so bad. I don't know how they don't have a new commissioner by now.
0: I've thought about the parallel to football, Brian, in this discussion. And so, you know, the NFL basically changed all the rules to help quarterbacks, right? They can't get, they can't be touched out. As much as we complain about it, right? And we, that's not a roughing the passer. We also sort of acknowledge that we want those guys to be healthy too. Like, we want both things to be true. We want them to be healthy. We also maybe not, but like in the end, we want, like, the NFL has made changes. They also, like, think about the teams they market and the players they market. Like, they shove Mahomes, as they should. He's a 3-time Super Bowl champion, like, down our throat. Yeah. They should be doing that. Every chance they get, they talk about the best teams, the best players, the best franchises, and it just feels like the WNBA is not really thinking the same way sometimes.
2: Yeah, I don't watch much WNBA. I have to tell you, I didn't know you guys. I
0: watch
2: less this
0: year.
2: On it,
0: I watch. I've watched and bet a lot.
2: I didn't
0: less
2: know.
0: On this
2: I probably
0: year.
2: Didn't realize that Brian watches, you know, full games and stuff. This really makes you not want to watch it, not support it. What has happened here, especially with that social media post, which is, I know it's not been taken down now, but what are you guys doing? Jesus.
1: Yeah. It's just become such a joke.
2: Yep.
1: It is. Yeah. Some of the soap opera stuff I like. I won't lie to you. Some of it is pretty good, but some of it's just like, bro, baseline, you've got to promote Caitlin Clark. You've got to protect Caitlin Clark. That's not a hard thing to do. And they're making it hard. They're making it way harder than it ever should be. It's crazy. All right. We've got Bill Krakenberger, professional sports handicapper, Jeff Schwartz, 8-year NFL veteran. I'm Brian Noe. 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
12: Drew McIntyre here from WWE. Wielding the Claymore can be a life of chaos. When I'm not dominating in the ring, Chumba Casino is how this warrior takes a wee break. 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

0: places, there's always something fresh to try. And those daily boosts, next level. 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

0: 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All right, I'm going to get to the slap in the face in just a couple of minutes after we hear from ILO, but there are a couple of quick stories I wanted to throw at you guys. And this is one thing I think you'll love, crack in particular, and I think one thing that you'll hate. So the first thing is there's a sports book that's going to ID harassers. You know, these low lives that come at athletes and threaten them like with their lives. So Fanatics, they're going to use AI and other tools to try to identify and ban bettors who harass and abuse athletes. I love this. I hope all sports books will be able to do this at some point here. It's not just these athletes aren't hearing like, hey, man, you made me lose my parlay, and it's your standard, you know, kind of ribbing. These are death threats. It's I know where you and your family live, and I'm going to dot, dot, dot. There's no place for that. So I hope these lowlives, they are identified, they're thrown out. It's like, you can't bet here anymore. They shouldn't be allowed to bet anywhere if they do something like that. I love this first part of it. I think that's outstanding.
1: I'm curious, just from a like a legal perspective, they're just going to ban them from the platform, basically?
0: Yeah, yeah.
1: Okay.
0: Yep.
1: Yeah, sounds great. I think sometimes those stories are a little embellished. But I think that the ones that we do find where people are threatening players need to be taken seriously. I think that's a wrong reason to ban props like one league's trying to do. But I think that if you target, the individuals that are sending those threatening messages to players, that would be a good start.
2: Yeah, this is, I'm all for this. I can't stand trolls, big mouths behind anonymity, and now even more, that's as far as the internet. And now in person, abusing and harassing athletes, and it's always been that way to a certain point, but now it's gotten worse with sports betting. So, you know, I just went to some golf events too this year. I can't stand people yelling, "You're the man, you're the man." Oh, I just can't stand it. They just shot the ball. You don't even know where the ball's going. You might not be the man that shot. I mean, you know, just it's ridiculous. It's totally ridiculous. Alcohol's involved, and maybe with these games too. This move comes as a abuse and harassment really has become just a growing concern across college, though, and professional. But, you know, according to a 2026 NCAA survey, like half the players have received negative or threatening messages from individuals who bet on the games. Now, I don't know if it's, you know, if it's the players are being a little bit too overboard. They're saying half of them saying ones who bet the games, maybe they're just fans or disgruntled or whatever it may be. But it's got to stop, and they have to put a stop to it some way. I was almost thinking Jeff was going to be, I think he is, on my take was, is that all you get? You just get banned off the site? If you're making threats about people's families?
0: Right.
2: I think there has to be more of a legal concern there.
0: I would love for there to be legal action on top of that. Yeah. But the baseline is you shouldn't be allowed to bet anymore. It'd be like saying, can you imagine being at a game and making a death threat? Just yelling at, I don't know, whatever. You're at crypto.com. You're at a Lakers game, and you threaten to kill someone and their family. You couldn't go to a game there anymore, right? No. And there should be more than that. There should be legal action taken outside of that. But the baseline is you can't use that platform anymore. You're banned. You're out.
1: I think I've told you that I think that I would like to implement a rule where at a game, a player gets to fight one fan a year. No legal repercussions.
0: I think so, Charles Barkley has said something like this too. Yeah.
1: So imagine, you know, Russell Westbrook, right? Very famously, like in Salt Lake City, right? I think it was Salt Lake City. Like him and a fan got into it. The fan was saying some inappropriate things. Imagine he's like, okay, time.
0: I like
1: come here,
0: this.
1: Buddy.
0: Like this is sort of court. Like you remember Andre Kirilenko? Remember AK-47? Yeah.
1: Yeah.
0: His wife would give him one hall pass each year. So I like this is the hall pass for an athlete each year.
1: My wife is not participating in that. I might text her and be like, hey, listen, this boxer gave everyone a hall pass. I wouldn't even know where to begin. There's a movie called Hall Pass, by the way. I think Owen Wilson the way they begin their hall pass, exactly what I would do. I'd go get a meal, like at Chili's. I'd be like, oh, are the single ladies around here somewhere? Like, where does someone go to find someone who's willing to sleep with a married man? Like, no, you get nothing, no benefits other than just sleeping with me. That's all the benefit you get.
3: But Jeff, you mentioned this also, where it's tied to like this fanatics thing, IDing these lowlives that are making threats and sometimes death threats. They shouldn't be allowed to bet there anymore. But what's tied to it is the Major League Baseball Players Association. They're proposing that there's a ban on all prop bets on individual players. And look, if you have this technology and these lowlives are not allowed to bet, guess what? You're not going to have death threats nearly as much as you have right now. And listen, you've got to think of not just the what you gain. Like, okay, our athletes aren't getting all this negativity as much as they are right now. You're clearly going to hear from fans that don't have a cent on a game, to Crack's point, that are just bent that it didn't work out the way they wanted it to. You're going to get heckled. It just comes with the territory here. That would decrease, absolutely, if there were no prop bets. But that the interest is going to wane as well. Like, this drives a ton of interest in your sport, in your game. There's a negative thing here too as well. It's not just what you gain, it's what you lose. I think that'd be a terrible step by Major League Baseball. It's not just because I bet props on MLB. Yeah. I'm as objective as possible. That's not good for your sport. It's just not.
2: Jeff, did you get any threats when you were playing? Anyone even throwing popcorn at someone your size? Or,
1: yeah, I mean, you had fans heckling you and whatnot.
2: Did you get some fans, really?
1: Yeah, but you could turn around and tell them to go screw themselves. We had equipment managers do the same thing. Like, you could just yell at the – I mean, nothing about football, at least. Like, you could turn around and yell at the fans. No one's going to throw you out. No one's going to, of course, if you say something inappropriate that you'll.
3: Could we recreate this, Jeff? Could you just, walk back into your playing days and yell something at Isaac Lowenkron as if he's a heckling fan? Can we recreate this now?
1: Is the dump bun ready? The thing about it, too, is that there weren't cell phone cameras the way they are now. Like, there was no. Yeah. No one was recording the game on their phone the entire
3: time. They just kind of leave out what they said to you and record what you say to them. Yeah,
1: but there wasn't that. No one did that. Like, no one thought, "Oh, let me go viral on my phone." Yeah. On my phone now. It was funny because I was part of like the first viral sports moment maybe in the history of, and that was Odell's catch. That was like the first. I was in that game. I was the first one down the field to congratulate Odell for that catch. That was like the first sports viral moment, maybe in social media history, where like Odell went from, 10,000 followers on IG to a million in one night. Oh, I mean, that wasn't life. So you could, especially when I was in college, there was a flip phone. You could turn around and tell someone whatever you wanted. It was never going to be reported ever. So it's different now, and I get, that. Players are very guarded when it comes to any responding to the crowd, because you're going to end up getting on, going viral on social media and whatnot. It's just not worth it sometimes. But look, the way I always view this too is that I've had many interactions with fans, even people that I've like been mean to on social media, whatever. But I argue with them on social media. Like, they're always so super nice in person, right? But they're never, that's the thing about it. It's like, you actually meet, like, you're Crack. If you were to meet someone who tweets you all the time, I hate your pics, Crack. They'd probably meet you in person and ask you,
2: ask for a photo.
1: Hey, can I have a photo? And what's your favorite play for tonight? Person is so different than real life.
2: Of course.
1: No doubt. Person's different than social media. I'm sorry.
3: Yeah, yeah. All right, we got Isaac Lowenkron here to spin us around. Ilo, do you want to heckle Jeff real fast?
4: I have my own quick anecdote about heckling. By the way, Jeff, are you aware that you were heckled on social media by a former NFL player within the last 24 hours? His name escapes me right now, honestly.
1: It was Dante Stallworth.
4: That's right.
3: Oh, okay.
1: I tweet out I'm ready to watch football, and people took it the way that the social media. Oh, football's on right now.
4: Yeah.
1: It's not. Like, come on. What are we doing? It's not the same thing. I just want football back.
4: I got your back on that. I'll get a couple of burner accounts going. I'll take care of that. So once I was in my backyard, and I just casually check my mentions on social media, and I get a mention, Isaac Lohenkron, I had a punch you in the face for what you said about the Cowboys. And I'm like, I'm what? Sitting in my backyard. I'm not working today. I haven't said anything about the Cowboys lately. So I actually wrote back, and I wrote back something like, excuse me, sir. I don't usually respond to these kinds of messages, but I'm not on the air today. I didn't say anything about the Cowboys. And then a few minutes later, I get a response, OMG, so sorry, .. love your work. Oh my God. That bizarre?
3: It must have been David Gascon. I'm guessing it was a Gascon.
4: No, thing. But they had the same. Know. They had the same initials, and I'll leave it at that. we'll let everybody extrapolate that here at Fox Sports Radio lore. Rafael Devers, a little San Francisco Giants lore on the positive side on Saturday night. He had two home runs and a 5-0 win over the Atlanta Braves. The Los Angeles Dodgers won at San Diego 15-3. Dodgers scored 9 runs at the top of the 6th inning, including a 3-run home run by Mookie Betts. Upgrade your FIFA World Cup 2026 setup. 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At the World Cup on Saturday night, Austria and Algeria finished at a 3-3 tie. Both teams advanced to the knockout round, therefore. Algeria took a 3-2 lead 3 minutes into second half stoppage time, but then Austria kept their tournament run alive in stunning fashion. They scored the tying goal at the death of second half stoppage time on the final scoring chance, so it ended in a 3-3 tie, and both teams advanced to the knockout round. Also Saturday night, Argentina beat Jordan 3-1. Lionel Messi becoming the first player to score in 7 consecutive World Cup matches. He has 6 goals in 3 matches in this year's tournament. Finally, guys, have you guys ever been out and about and lost or misplaced your wallet somewhere? That ever happened?
3: No, I've left my credit card by mistake, but not my entire wallet.
4: Okay.
3: No wallet.
4: Well, last night after the Argentina game, the Argentina fans are partying in the concourse of the stadium when one of them noticed that someone had left their wallet on the ground. So they picked it up and they started, in an impromptu fashion, dozens of Argentina fans chanting this guy's name, and the guy was out there and he heard them and he went and got his wallet. The guy's name was Juan Manuel Botero, and here's how it all sounded. Listen.

0: And the funniest thing in watching the video, the actual guy, Juan Montel Botero, is actually chanting along, and then he realizes, wait a minute, why are you chanting my name? And he realizes that's his wallet. Wow. So a happy, happy resolution for Juan Manuel Botero and his wallet. Back to you.
1: Wow, good stuff, Ilo. I have to pay this off real fast. Chris is going to yell at me 27 times, but the ultimate, that's a huge slap in the face. The Portland Trailblazers, they hired Micah Norry to a, I don't know if you saw the contract details. Before I give it out, so we go back in the hot tub time machine to June 2023. Monty Williams was just hired by the Pistons. 6-year, $78.5 million contract. It was the largest contract at the time in NBA history, right? Micah Norry, he signed with the Blazers for one guaranteed year for $1.5 million.
2: Crazy.
1: That is insanity right there. He gets two team year options, right? The team has an option to extend him the second year, the third year, but it's a 1 year guaranteed deal. And for peanuts to what these coaches typically make, and JB Bickerstaff, who is the head coach of the Pistons, who also is the president of the NBA Coaches Association, right? I thought he had a really good quote where he started off and he's like, I'm happy for him, happy for his family. This is his moment. It's a job well deserved. But I feel like he was put in a position that he shouldn't be put in with having to make a choice of this nature because of the structure of what the contract is. It's unfortunate that you have a dream, and from our perspective, it's like someone's taking advantage of your dream and devaluing what we feel like coaches have earned over the years. He's absolutely right. It's a total joke, man. Cheap doesn't begin to describe it appropriately with the Blazers, man. You're putting your new guy in a horrible position. It's all about his contract and how little he's making. Why would you do that to the guy? It's not worth it.
2: And the owner wants public money for his $600 million for his new arena. Oof.
1: It's ridiculous, man. It's crazy. Like, if you're going to be that cheap, just don't get into business to begin with, man. You're bad for the league. You're bad for the sports, you know?
2: Agreed.
1: Tom Dundon to do this, and he just won the Stanley Cup with the Carolina Hurricanes right there. Yep. And now he's going cheap with the Blazers. It's just lame. Just a lame move. All right, we've got Bill Krakenberger, professional sports handicapper. Jeff Schwartz, 8-year NFL veteran. I'm Brian Noe. 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All right, coming up next, we close it down with some picks. Crack will have his play of the day. We'll throw all that at you next. It is Fox Sports Radio's countdown, presented by BetMGM.
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6: 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Alex Goen patented hypnosis. In fact, a JAMA study says adding behavior therapy to GLP-1s produced three times the results. Hypnosis is behavior therapy, concentrated. 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
1: 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Our producer today, Mr. Mike Gonzalez.
19: Another phenomenal show, fellas. Akeem the Dream Olajuwon.
1: Yeah, we were talking about nicknames in the break. He's fond of that one. Very good one. Our technical producer extraordinaire, Mr. Chris Perfett.
20: I don't have a nickname, but since it is the World Cup, I think nutmeg is the best thing we can ever call a move in sports.
1: That's pretty good. Crushing the updates and crushing life, that's Mr. Isaac Lowenkron.
20: If I ever lose my wallet, I want to lose it in Argentina.
1: That's absolutely right. 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
21: Rapid fire.
1: All right, crack. Give us a play. What do you like?
22: All right, let's go with baseball here. Toronto Blue Jays over at BetMGM minus 135. That's for my first play. I'll come right back with another one.
23: Right.
2: Jeff? I will take both teams to score no in Canada and South Africa. I think it's minus 150. Minus 150, yes, regular time.
1: Okay, all right. I'm going to go Aces Sky. Give me over 180 and a half. I don't think anybody's playing defense in this one. How about the Red Sox? If you're looking for a baseball play, Red Sox going for a 4-game sweep against the Yankees right here. Minus 115, night game on NBC. So, I don't know. Both Sox might be able to pull it off. They've been terrible at home. But wouldn't be shocking if they finish off the sweep over here of the Yankees. Let's get the cracks play of the day, shall we?
21: This is the best play of the day.
24: It's a touchdown! Give it to me!
1: All right, crack, what is it?
22: Yeah, that was gonna be my play of the day. But you know, they're both rated about the same. But the Red Sox was a minus 115 last game of the night here on TV on MLB. So Red Sox minus 115. It's the night game. There you go.
1: Look at that. Are we on the same wavelength or what? That's beautiful right there.
22: We're dead.
1: Kumbaya moment right there. Beautiful stuff. Hey, good show. What do you guys got going on today besides watching sports? Anything else?
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2: 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Let's go, Victor Hovland.
1: All right. Everybody have a good day.
21: We are
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10: 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Alex Goen patented hypnosis. In fact, a JAMA study says adding behavior therapy to GLP-1s produced 3 times the results. Hypnosis is behavior therapy concentrated. And Alex Goen hypnosis is the only U.S. patented hypnosis proven useful by the U.S. Patent Office. 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
29: 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We couldn't find anybody worse, including Shaq. 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And Landry Shamet, G Leaguer 2 years ago, who got insanely hot in these playoffs. 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Folks, the Celtics and the Thunder over the last couple years won a title, brought everybody back, and didn't reach the finals again.
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33: At the World Cup on Saturday night, Argentina defeated Jordan 3-1 as Lionel Messi became the first player to score in 7 consecutive World Cup matches. Messi with 6 goals in 3 matches in this year's tournament. Austria and Algeria finished in a 3-3 tie. Both teams advanced to the knockout round, therefore. Algeria took a 3-2 lead 3 minutes into second half stoppage time, but Austria stayed alive in dramatic fashion by scoring the tying goal at the death 3 minutes later. The knockout round kicks off today at 3 p.m. Eastern from Los Angeles as Canada takes on South Africa. In Major League Baseball on Saturday night, Rafael Devers hit 2 home runs in San Francisco's 5-0 victory over the Atlanta Braves. The Los Angeles Dodgers victorious at San Diego 15-3. I'm Isaac Lohengrin.
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12: Hey, greetings and welcome in. Another beautiful Fox Sports Sunday underway, live here from the Fox Sports Radio studios. I'm in Southern California. After the show, I'll get to go fight traffic as people huddle in for the first of the knockout stage of the FIFA World Cup. The world going insane. It's so many big, fantastic finishes. You heard some of that in the update from Isaac Lohenkron as we finished off the group stage last night. Plenty on the board, getting creeping towards the NFL preseason. And now we're in that silly season. We've got chaos that continues in the WNBA. So much going on. We welcome you in. I'm Mike Harmon. You hear me 7 to 11 Pacific each and every night, yelling at Jason Smith, who's still riding his high of New York Knicks euphoria. Eventually, it'll turn into Jet season, and he'll calm down. With me today, Anita Marks, longtime in our business, betting analyst, the heated rivalry events that she hosts out there on the East Coast. Hey, we credited some of the NHL Stanley Cup final run to the success of that show, as well as an alternative off campus, Anita. So, you know, bringing folks in full circle to the last time you and I talked. So welcome back in. You enjoying the tournament and the chaos that's ensued?
13: Yeah, a lot to unfold in the first 2 minutes. First of all, don't even talk to me about traffic here in New York with MetLife Stadium hosting these World Cup matches. It's just absolutely brutal here. Like, you don't leave your home when there's a match being played at MetLife Stadium. Number two, do you really yell at Jason?
12: All the time.
13: Is that all the time? Is that what happens? Number three, like, you think Jason hasn't gotten over the Knicks winning the NBA championship? I live this every day. I know across the country, majority of people are walking around wearing red, white, and blue to support Team USA in the World Cup. But here in New York, it's still orange and blue. And then last but not least, really the question is, did heated rivalry inject new wealth into the NHL as much as Taylor Swift injected money into the NFL?
12: Probably not to the same level, but on a percentage basis, perhaps. And that becomes the curiosity in trying to parse out that data, right? Because, I mean, look, the NFL, when we talk about the extra zeros the overall effect. But, yes, on a percentage basis, I think perhaps you're talking there, yeah.
13: And that's another thing. She's getting married here.
12: Well, we're gonna do that later on.
13: At the Garden. Yes. Like as if we don't have enough going on here in New York for the 250th, you know, celebration. We've got a regatta happening. We've got fireworks. And then we have to deal with Taylor Swift getting married, which, by the way, the most unromantic place on the planet.
12: What? The Madison Square Garden?
13: You
12: How can you not be romantic about Madison Square Garden?
13: You think that's romantic?
12: It's one of the great venues of
13: our... I expected more from her. I expected more.
12: Well, but that leads into a story we'll do a little bit later on, because I found a betting market that perhaps we can shed a little light on.
13: Don't tease me with a good time.
12: There you go. We'll do that a little bit later on. But we talk about the FIFA World Cup, right? The 250th. As you say, you've even got a regatta, which is all fancy, but for a lot of boats. But it's the idea that we are creeping towards July 4th. You talk about merch. Well, they didn't anticipate the reaction to Team USA would be as strongly regarded as it has been, because they don't have enough merch to go around, which means Adidas is making money because people are going back to the holdovers of past World Cups because it's still available. Wait, I could get one of those? Like, I went to a Dick's Sporting Goods. They're not a sponsor of me or anything I do. But I went looking around for something my daughter needed, and there was a line of probably 20 people trying to buy any FIFA World Cup merch they could. The mini ball, the soccer balls, the historical. They've got a whole display of, you can buy a ball that's got the imprint and the look of past FIFA World Cup tournaments, all of that, the different kits from different nations and obviously all the stars of the world. And we'll talk about some of them as we go on these next 2 hours. But, you know, that overall fervor and people embracing it, it's exciting, right? Because it's always been standoffish. And even if you listen to some of the past participants and players of the United States men's national team, it's always had a bit of an acid tongue to it, you know, a little bit of dismissiveness as to how the program has been handled, the managerial style, all of those things. But this seems to be a team, at least to this point in the tournament, Anita, that for the first time has really galvanized people.
13: Yeah. When did we get good?
12: Right? Well, like, that's a whole other part to it. Yes.
13: Right. Right. And like, you know, you and I have been in this business for a long time, around this tournament. I typically always have soccer analysts because I'm not going to sit here and pretend that I'm, a know-it-all when it comes to this sport. I'm not. I'm one of those people. It's kind of like March Madness. I don't really watch a lot of college basketball, but, you know, a week, 2 weeks out from March Madness, I'm all in like Flynn. So, the conversations that I've had on previous talk shows has been, okay, why is the United States so bad? And a lot of the answers that I get is because the best athletes in the United States are not playing soccer. They're playing basketball. They're playing football. And they're playing baseball to some regard. They're not playing soccer. So what changed? How did that change? And why now are we good? And I know I texted you earlier today, very similar to March Madness. There is a round of 32 bracket. And I spent a good hour today prepping and filling it out. And actually, I've started a pool with my friends in and around town. So I got that text message out. $25 per person buy-in. Let's go. So, because the United States really has a good shot here of potentially making it to the round of eight, the Elite Eight, there's a huge buzz. But again, I really like, I'd love to speak to somebody who's more in the know to understand, like, okay, how and why did we get good?
12: Some of it, that life cycle that you and I have been around long enough watching this going, all right, it's that next generation. Now, obviously, we also get into some of those more complicated, and we're not going to go to the political side of it, but, you know, the birthrights of being able to choose what country you're playing for. It certainly come into effect. We look at Balogun because his mom was detained from getting on a flight, born in the United States. Hence, it becomes an option, right? So you get into some of those kind of discussions and making those choices of where you can play and get your minutes. So that gets into it. Maybe a little bit more concentrated. Maybe it's just as simple as the coach and a switch in tactics, style, and no nonsense, brass tacks. I got to get my Becky Hammon, make fun of her brass taxes whenever I can, Anita, based on that verbiage that she threw out during that whole Jalen Brunson kerfuffle of a few few days back. But it's the idea. And look, stylistically, the fact that there's an attack is just 180 degrees from what we're used to. Right. It used to be the ball control, defensive minded, grind it out. Maybe we get a rush and we can find that elusive goal. Whereas here you've got strikers, you've got frontline guys that are going after it. I think some of it's just a straight philosophical shift to say, if we want to compete in these programs, you know, we're not going to pitch a shutout every time out. We actually need to go score. And you see the aggressiveness, at least through the group play, even with the backups, and we'll get to that in a second, in that final group match, that we just have changed the philosophy just that quickly.
13: Thank God.
12: Right? Because, I mean, that's it, right? It's an exciting brand of soccer.
13: Right? And especially a year that our country's hosting it, or one of the many, right? Canada and Mexico along with it as well. So, I feel like this has become like the perfect storm, in regard to, how infectious, this is right now for a number of people. But again, I was joking, but not, There's a very bad taste in a lot of people's mouths here in New York and New Jersey, just because the influx of people, how horrible traffic is. It's a poop show. I'd use a different word. I know this is a family show.
1: Yeah, that's right. It's a good Sunday morning. Keep it clean.
13: Yep. And so I would imagine that there's more buzz in around other cities in the country than in New York and New Jersey right now, because this tri-state, they really screwed it up.
1: No, there's certainly been a lot of congestion here on all the digital billboards that are usually telling me click it or ticket or whatever else. Like, please take public transportation. Please
13: exactly.
1: Stay off the roads. Please stay out of here. Christopher Fett, our technical producer, you and I watch a lot of soccer together here on these Sunday mornings through the years. Your impressions through the group stages of what we've seen?
2: I love it. I guess out here in L.A., I don't notice it as much, as because we're up in like the San Fernando Valley. So that kind of puts us well away from Inglewood, where all of this, or even parts of downtown where there'd be the Fan Fest.
1: Yeah, fun Los Angeles Stadium.
2: Sorry. Los Angeles Stadium. That is correct. Yes. Also notice that we're giving it the Super Bowl treatment on a lot of ads with the big soccer tournament. Can't call it the World Cup because you haven't bought the rights for it. I think this has been nothing short of fantastic as far as this World Cup, as far as the drama that's been announced. I understand sometimes for us trying to be logical sports fans, it can be annoying. I was trying to talk with someone about figuring out the third place in the groups because of this new expanded knockout round. But like, we're getting stories like DR Congo moving through.
1: But that's just it. Dr. Congo.
2: Yeah. I mean, by the way, apparently is being denied a visa to the United States. We need to fix that.
1: The super fan. Yeah. So he got denied. He ended up, he did okay. The watch party that he went to, enough videos circulated.
2: Yeah.
1: Folks took care of him. But someone else dressed in his stead. Like, they had a second outfit.
2: Oh, yeah.
1: That was pretty crazy.
2: Yeah. Well, they're trying to, it's the first president of DR Congo, his statue from Kinshasa.
1: Right.
2: I think it's just been great. I don't know. I love the World Cup, much like I love the Olympics. I love the celebration of sport that it brings. I've loved the stories of people finding out about bottomless chips and salsa, Scott's drinking Boston Dry, but also just the action has been great. And as far as like, I don't know, I divorce myself from the concept of like, is this growing the game in this country? First off, I guess I just don't care as much, just because I feel like I don't care how MLS does off of this. I also think the obstacles that is not just for what you're bringing up, Anita, as far as like, oh, hey, you know, we've got bigger sports that people play. But also, I think Landon Donovan's talked about, like, to play soccer as a youth in this country involves thousands of dollars before you even get to jerseys or travel.
1: Well, but that's like, the thing. Yeah. It either does or it doesn't. And it's a question of finding that talent, because it's out there, right? Playing in AYSO.
2: Well, Donovan basically said he wouldn't be able to play unless he had been sponsored by the United States.
1: Well, it depends on which path you're taking. I mean, there's still plenty of leagues that are not paid for. But yes, the club circuit has taken over a considerable amount. No question about it.
2: Yeah. Either way, I've been, you know, the group stage is fun because it's kind of like March Madness, where you're just watching everything every day. And the people I ran into someone, I think it was a South African the other day, who was in for the World Cup. And it's great. It's just great to run into the people, to enjoy all these teams, live through it all. So it's been
1: awesome.
2: Yeah. It's been a success for me.
1: Yeah. I think the other part that comes out of it, like, is we all win, and it's not the soccer part of it that you alluded to, Chris. It's just for the United States, have we ever been seen in recent memory? And I'm not going political here. We can go back a couple of decades to this level of positivity with the number of visitors that have come through. Obviously, all these bloggers and video you talk about, you know,
2: it's visitors, not just to like, I say the visitors also, it's like, it's, oh, who was the German fan? But like, it's visitors outside of like LA, New York, like every visitor to the United States from foreign comes from like LA or New York. But now you're getting people going to Atlanta, to
1: Kansas City,
2: Kansas City, getting barbecue. It's getting all these other states and cities involved. And people are finding out about Buc-ee's. Stuff like that. So it's been very cool to see. It makes me hopeful for the Olympics here in 2 years. I know that's going to be a little more concentrated in LA, but It is just, I think it also reminds Americans how fun the rest of the world can be sometimes, too.
1: No question about it.
2: A lot of these other people.
1: There you go. At Chris Perfett, where you find him. At Anita Marks, where you find Anita. Find me over at Swollen Dome. As we continue, we got a couple of quotes because I referenced the end of the group stage for the United States. Any level of concerns as we go forward? Are we just riding the happiness trail? And then the other guy that's become a star to where even my teenage daughter and her friends are giggling at every video he puts up. Yeah, the big guy. We'll talk about him. And no, it's not Channing Tatum. It's his doppelganger. We'll talk about that as we continue here. It's Fox Sports Sunday. Just getting warmed up here on Fox Sports Radio.
9: 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Mbappe, go!
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0: 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All the Fox Sports radio programming and myriad other auditory pleasures for you as you go out and about to from services, walking the dog, whatever it is. We appreciate you. Of course, all our terrestrial radio stations nationwide, numbering near to 500. We appreciate you all, the program directors and all of you listening out there, wherever you may be. It truly does mean the world to be able to come together on a Sunday morning and entertain, inform, and play a little bit here in the world of sports. At Anita Marks, where you find her, find me over at Swollen Dome. We're talking World Cup. We got Sophie Cunningham in the latest because she's becoming a bigger and bigger star by the day for myriad reasons, but certainly as the protector of the Golden Goose. As long as you actually are outside the WNBA and you see it that way. But when we talk about Team USA as they move forward, we've done the allusions to March Madness and some of the chaos that's ensued. We're talking about what has effectively become known as Dr. Congo, Cape Verde making their run through, Jude Bellingham after England's win being interviewed, and they start singing Hey Jude in the crowd, and it's like, hey, they're playing your song. He goes, may I go? And walks away and goes and joins the singing. We've got the fans, the Norwegian fans who have found their way up to Cromwell, Connecticut to cheer on Victor Hovland as he's got a one-stroke lead over Scottie Scheffler going into the final round of the Travelers Championship. It's just embracing all of this. Meanwhile, we've got Team USA and we're feeling good. They're selling out merch and everybody joining these watch parties and talking about it and giving it more love than ever. And part of the reason is that you've got the no-nonsense coach. Let's talk about Coach Pochettino. Want to make sure I get that because, you know, sometimes you just want to say poke. But Pochettino. And he had some comments just very pointed after the United States loss in the final game of the group stage, reminding people, hey, there's bigger things.
1: For you not to say congratulations that we won the group, that is a little bit sad. It's very positive to finish in the way that we finish. Cannot be possible, I'm sorry guys, it cannot be possible that Turkey finish celebrating the 3 points and Australia celebrating the qualification, Paraguay celebrating the qualification, and come here and for you not to say congratulations that we won the group. That is a little bit sad, but Only that. I need to remember you and everyone that we won the group. Sorry, guys. We won.
0: There you go. Coach, getting down to brass tacks with it. Again, I use the phraseology, nod and a wink. But it's just that idea, Anita, you know, United States, we want more. Right? We had our wins. We wanted to see the backup show up well. Defensively, we were watching it live on air, Jason Smith and I, the number of times that you'd have the audible as plays were getting deep into the defense. And I get it, playing a lot of substitutes and guys that were on yellow cards didn't play, you know, for all of it. It's like, yes, it's meaningless unless it's not. And in the United States, the idea of, all right, succeed and proceed, we're already through. And this game's as much as we have load management and those kind of things in other sports, it just seemed like, all right, we're on a roll. Let's keep going, whether you believe in momentum or not. That it still felt like a, all right, we were on this roll, and then you say this doesn't have juice, but then Pulisic plays. I get trying to get him some run, if he's healthy enough to go, whatever, but, you know, trying to balance those things, certainly in my head, but I think for the American sports fan, and certainly for the media, they would have congratulated Coach after the second win, which secured the group. So, you know, to not do it again, you know, I don't know. Asked and answered, I guess.
2: I'm not putting a lot of weight in their loss. You know, it was a friendly because, you know, Turkey, right?
0: Turkey,
2: because they don't want to be associated with the bird.
0: Well, they rebranded, I respect
2: it. From what I understand, they were out. The United States had already clinched, you know, what was it, 8 or 9? Players that were nine sat. I'm not putting a lot of weight in that. We saw our best player come out and play, what do you say, 32 minutes, and he looked good. I think he needed that just to kind of get his feet wet. So I'm just not putting a lot of weight in that. I'm excited for what's to come, and you know, I've got my bracket filled out.
0: Yeah,
2: I'm ready to go, man.
0: Well,
2: I'm ready
0: funny,
2: to go.
0: Cause
2: enough about the old games.
0: Well, the bracketology is interesting, right? Because it's something Smith and I talked about over the course of the week as we watched some of these other countries, right? 9 African nations ended up qualifying.
2: Unbelievable, right?
0: As you go through and just the breadth and the scope of soccer globally, I think getting, you know, the microscope. And this goes back to, again, you know, one of Chris's points as we were talking in the first segment, you know, the selling and expansion of soccer in the United States. Well, people are in or they're not, right? After this tournament, they'll stay or they won't. Globally, they're fine. It's not like us trying to export the NFL, where you're trying to convince the rest of the world this is something you need as part of your daily existence for those 6 months a year, and maybe to come over the top with some ridiculous offer to host a Super Bowl someday. But all of that to say that we've had just all these different stories. Now, remember also that until wheels are up, nothing is secured, because we had Uruguay. They lost, and they lost their private plane in the process. So everybody had to go fly commercial. The old Blake, played by Alec Baldwin and Glengarry Glenn Ross, put that coffee down. You didn't close. So you got that. Scotland's head coach resigned. So you talk about the gravity of all of these circumstances. But for the United States, we're just in that rarefied air of, you know, seeing the positive. And we don't do that a lot, Anita. In our sporting world, we're all fatalists with our respective teams. This United States men's national team might be the first time everybody's just like, whatever, glitches. We're playing differently. We're playing aggressively. We can win. We can do this. Here's the path. Here's how it makes sense. And I don't know how much of that is convincing ourselves of that fact versus reality, but it's certainly a fun way to look at it when normally we're putting on the darkest sunglasses as opposed to the Elton John like rose colored ones.
2: Yeah. And let's be honest. I mean, we're a country where the United States is dominant. Whether it's the Olympics but in the World Cup, that has not been the case. So this is a new day. This is a new feel. This is a new vibe. And you know, jump on the bandwagon. Everybody loves winners. And right now that's what this Team USA is about.
0: Still have my concerns on the back end. And as we step up in class, get to the knockout round, et cetera. But again, it's nice to be able to say, well, at least offensively, we should have some juice. Again, once you change things out, and this is where group play into knockout, we'll see the different philosophies, what's been held back in terms of strategies and tactics and cohesiveness. And that's for the United States, too, right? You don't show all your cards, but that'll be the curiosity as we go through. And Wednesday, we'll find out against Bosnia here in Los Angeles. Or that'll be up in Santa Clara. Also known as, yeah, it's Santa Clara, or is it San Francisco Stadium?
2: San Francisco, yep.
0: It's San Francisco Stadium, even though it's down in Santa Clara, right? The good old Levi's gets taken off. No jeans for you. Now, one of the other fun parts of this is, and again, owing to the fact that, you know, my daughter's a soccer player getting ready to go collegiately, we ingest and experiment with a lot of leagues, a lot of soccer footage that come through. So some of these names and me dealing in trading cards and memorabilia to a degree as I have my entire existence, you know who the stars are and the one name guys and everything else. But one of the players that's really taken on a whole other level has been Erling Haaland in the fun and exciting social media sphere and, you know, the Southern drawl. No, we're not part of that team. When a woman approached him, was like, nope, I'm just here. I'm a content creator. And things of that nature have been fun. But he got ripped for this particular exchange after their second win that put him in that big would-be showdown with France.
3: Answering the likes of Kylian Mbappe, how big a challenge is that going to be for Norway? You guys in flying form, can't wait for it.
4: Honestly, I don't care too much now. We're through. We managed to get through, which is incredible. So I couldn't care too much about that game now. They're probably going to win against us. They're probably going to win the whole tournament.
0: See, I can hold two thoughts with this concurrently. I understand what he's saying, and it's respectful to France and the expectations they have. And also just kind of saying, hey, you know, we're pretty good, and that's done and in the rear view. And then he didn't play against France, which made me sad. because you still have the opportunity to take the group. And that's the one part that, for me, you're just trying to reconcile that even 48 hours after that game is being played. Look, Mbappe had a scoring opportunity. What was it? 22 seconds in, a rocket that hit the crossbar. And ultimately you get a hat trick in the first 30 minutes, and it's a 4-1 final. But the fact that he didn't play, I like the comedy of, I don't care. You know, they're going to win it all, whatever. That's all fine and good. But him not showing up, that was problematic for me. Again, I want to see the competition, but maybe, and the coach even came out saying, look, my guys were dog tired. They needed rest. But here was, and this goes back to the point of you don't need to sell it to the United States folks. And soccer purists, I guess, could pull back and say, this is what makes sense. This is what is good. They'll be ready for the next week. For me, I felt cheated that I didn't get that matchup.
2: But also, wasn't there something, and correct me if I'm wrong here, that if whoever won got a much more difficult spot in the round of 32 bracket? Because right now, Norway now takes on the Ivory Coast, which I have them advancing. So I believe that there was, even though it wasn't maybe not discussed publicly, I had read up on, you know, whoever lost that match would have an easier ride through the round of 32.
0: Yeah, I haven't done my bracketology like you. You can look it out as you go there. I take it in that moment because I don't assume I'm advancing past anybody. And easier paths and whatever, and whoever's on the schedule.
2: Well, I mean, we talk about it in the NFL, right? When we're getting closer to the playoffs. Well, you know, if this team wins, then, you know, they have to travel to Green Bay. If this team loses, then they have to go to Arrowhead, or wherever, you know what I mean? Like, oh, it'll be a much easier matchup for them, you know, to take on, you know.
0: Yeah, I mean, it's all theoretical. No, it's all theoretical unless the Houston Texans are in the playoffs.
2: There you go.
0: Hi, friends in Houston. As we continue, at Anita Marks, where you find her in the Twitterverse, find me over at Swollen Dome. It was all just about my own sense of that momentary satisfaction, Anita. That was really
2: and rewind. Now, didn't Mike Brown say that he didn't think the Knicks were going to win the championship?
0: Like, a lot of people didn't think the Knicks were going to win the title.
2: But the head coach said it.
0: Well, he's got to tamp it down because he's the bad guy no matter what. And then he's kept singing "Who Let the Dogs Out" and mortified his players at every opportunity and every talk show and everything else. But yeah, I mean, it's an interesting flow, right? And you try to put yourself in your best position to succeed. I'm just not one sports-wise. I mean, how many times did it work out for Peyton Manning and the Colts in terms of rest and all of those things to do operation shutdown at the end of a year? I don't know. I think if you got some momentum and you got guys playing well and flow, that you try to continue that and let the chips fall where they may. But if the, quote, easier path is there for you, I hope it works out for you. Because otherwise, you lose your private plane and all those privileges. Just ask the guys from Uruguay. At Anita Marks, where you find her, find me over at Swollen Dome. Time to take a turn over to the news desk with our guy Isaac Lowenkron. Isaac, a busy day across our sporting universe.
5: Indeed, and it was an electrifying Saturday night at the World Cup. Mike and Anita, starting with the electrifying Lionel Messi, as he became the first player to score in 7 consecutive World Cup matches, scoring a goal off a free kick in Argentina's 3-1 win over Jordan. Messi with 6 goals in 3 matches in this year's tournament. Also Saturday night, Austria and Algeria finished in a 3-3 tie, so both teams advanced to the knockout round. Wild finish, wild second half stoppage time. Algeria took a 3-2 lead 3 minutes into second half stoppage time, but Austria stayed alive in dramatic fashion by scoring the tying goal at the death 6 minutes into second half stoppage time. And Mike and Anita, here is how that dramatic goal sounded on the radio in Austria on ORF Hit Radio 03.
6: Dann bleiben wir drin, ansonsten fahren wir heim. Sabitzer auf Gregoritsch, köpfelt auf. Kalajdzic, 3-3, 3-3. Sascha Kalajdzic, 3-3. Jetzt sind wir dabei, Alter. Sascha Kalajdzic, 3-3. Und jetzt sind wir wieder dabei, Leute.
5: Can we top that today? Because the knockout round kicks off at 3 p.m. Eastern from Los Angeles as Canada takes on South Africa. And finally, just a short time ago, Lunga and Kamojelo from the South African sports network Sporty TV were broadcasting live outside of the Best Western Plus Hotel on Century Boulevard, just down the street from the stadium, when they interviewed a random Canadian fan, and it was the perfect meeting of South African friendliness and Canadian politeness.
7: Okay, yeah, we have a Canadian supporter right here. Okay.
8: Look at that.
7: What do you think? What do you think is going to happen today?
9: I think it's going to be a really physical game. So I think it's going to be 2-1. I'm hoping it's going to be for Canada.
7: For us, we hope we get 2-1, of course. Yeah.
9: I don't blame you for that at all. That's awesome. Yeah. All right.
7: All right. All the best, bro.
9: All right. Thanks very much.
7: Yeah.
9: All right. Thanks,
7: all the best, bro.
9: Cheers.
5: Can't imagine an NFL American rivalry interview being that friendly. Back to you guys.
0: Nicely done. At Isaac Lohengrin, where you find him in the Twitterverse. Find me at Swollen Dome. Anita at Anita Marks. For the France path, they've got Sweden, then Germany. As we look at the Norwegian path towards the final, you're looking at the matchup here, Ivory Coast. And then we get to the next, which would be the winner of Brazil/Japan. So, yeah, pick your poison. I think there is something to that long play decision making. I just wanted it for me, Anita. That's really all it comes down to. How does Mike Harmon get his best viewing experience on a Friday morning? We'll continue as we go through. Anita's got a couple of picks for you as we go. She's got her bracket set, so maybe she's got an upset or two in the round or 32.
2: I do.
0: So there you go. That's what we call the tease of the business. Get the pens and paper out. Making you a winner coming up next year. It's Fox Sports Sunday on Fox Sports Radio.
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29: Lehigh Valley Iron Pigs go for a series split against the Syracuse Mets over at Coca-Cola Park in the first series of the second half in the International League. It's also Andrew Painter Day at the ballpark as he looks to rebound after a couple of rough outings with the Philadelphia Phillies. Painter will face Syracuse's right-hander Dan Hammer. First pitch comes way at 1:15, and the pregame show starts right now.

back in. Fox Sports Radio, Fox Sports Sunday. Mike Harmon, Anita Marks with you. Thanks for hanging out with us. However, wherever you're listening in, the iHeartRadio app, remember, take us wherever you

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5: 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Connor Mills on the mic, taking you up until first pitch today at 1:15 over at Coca-Cola Park, where it is the Lehigh Valley Iron Pigs with a record overall this season of 37-43, 2-3 here in the second half, against the Syracuse Mets at 41-39, 3-2 in the second half of the International League. What's on tap? Today's on tap sponsor is Ranch City Brewing, located in the historic Silk Mill Complex in Easton. Ranch City Brewing delivers bold, rustic, ranch-inspired flavors and thoughtfully crafted beers made with intention, quality ingredients, and a respect for the brewing process. Ranch City Brewing, bold brews, small-town soul, big city buzz. What's on tap first for the visiting Syracuse Mets? They'll have right-hander Dan Hammer as the opener today. Hammer, no wins, one loss, and a 2.12 earned run average last time out. He pitched against the Lehigh Valley Iron Pigs, where he went an inning, allowed a hit, one run. It was not earned, walked a batter, and struck out two. This is his first start here in 2026. As for the Lehigh Valley Iron Pigs, again, 2-3 in the second half of the International League season, 37-43 overall. They have right-hander Andrew Painter on the mound. For Painter, this is his first start here with the AAA affiliate of the Phillies, the Lehigh Valley Iron Pigs. He was with the team last year, and this year started up with the Philadelphia Phillies, where he last pitched against the Miami Marlins. Took the loss there, went two innings, allowed six hits, six runs, all were earned, two walks, and three strikeouts. So today's pitching matchup will feature right-hander Dan Hammer on the mound for the Syracuse Mets, and right-hander Andrew Painter for the Lehigh Valley Iron Pigs. If you're taking in the game over at Coca-Cola Park, it is a Sunday, so kids are on the bases. Presented by Lehigh Valley Riley Children's Hospital, part of Jefferson Health. All kids can run the bases post-game. Also, it's Jurassic Pork Day over at Coca-Cola Park. PA Dinosaurs Jurassic Pork Cap given away. Presented by Hatfield. First 3,000 adults, 18 and over, will receive a hat. And as we were talking with Sam Jelinek prior to here on Fox Sports Radio of the Lehigh Valley, one of those hats, a lucky winner, will have a signed baseball cap of Andrew Painter. So one of the Jurassic Pork caps have a signature of Painter, today's starter. Well, the report brought to you by 69 News and the 69 News Weather Channel. Currently around 78 degrees and cloudy outside here in Allentown, Pennsylvania. There is a slight chance, very small, very minimal, minuscule chance of some wet weather coming our way around 2, 3 o'clock or so, but it is a light passing breeze, so hopefully it does not affect today's game. But some weather may be coming into the area around 2, 3 o'clock, and then again later on tonight in the Lehigh Valley around 6, which should not affect today's game, which starts again at 1:15. But just as a note, should not affect today's ball game whatsoever. In yesterday's ball game, the Iron Pigs were trailing 6-2 going into the last of the eighth. Lehigh Valley stormed back with six runs in the frame to down the Syracuse Mets by a final of 8-6 yesterday at Coca-Cola Park. The team exchanged opening halves in the fourth with RBI singles from Yanni Hernandez for the Mets, while Robert Moore countered with his own RBI base hit. Dylan Moore popped the Pigs in front with a solo home run in the fifth. but the Mets took the lead back with two in the sixth inning with a Hernandez RBI double and Vidal Brujan RBI single. The Mets added some cushion in the seventh thanks to a Christian Pache, former Philly and Iron Pig. Pache, two-run single, and another Hernandez RBI double. Lehigh Valley was trailing 6-2 going into the last of the eighth. Brian De La Cruz homered to start the inning. Dylan Carlson followed one out later with another solo home run. And then after a walk, Rene Pinto blasted a two-run shot the other way to tie the game at six. Here's how the game-tying home run sounded off the bat of Rene Pinto.
6: Moore at first, Turner looks him down, now the pitch home, and Pinto swings, drives it in the air, deep the other way, back it goes, it's gone! Two-run homer, Rene Pinto! Three homers in the eighth, and we're tied at six!
5: Pinto ties it at six. Felix Reyes then walked, stole second base, and scored after a pair of wild pitches to put the Pigs ahead. Keaton Anthony provided the insurance with an RBI single, which scored Otto Kemp. Michael Mercado got the save, his second on the season, worked around a two-out single for a scoreless ninth. Nailing down the save for the Pigs, Lazar got the win. He's 3-1. He pitched in relief where he went an inning and a third scoreless, striking out one. So the Iron Pigs going for a series split over at Coca-Cola Park here today. Yesterday's comeback came on the strength of three home runs in the eighth inning, the second time this year that the Pigs have homered three times in one inning. Those three home runs also came in the eighth. That was back on April 19th, while also erasing a four-run deficit, tying that game at eight apiece. The Pigs would go on to lose 12-8 against the St. Paul Saints back on April 19th, but the Iron Pigs did win yesterday against the Syracuse Mets. The Pigs have never hit four home runs in an inning in franchise history. For the Pigs, starting pitching has been fantastic, covering at least five innings in every start, including at least six innings in three straight from Wednesday through Friday. It was the first time this year that the Pigs have had their starters go six innings in three straight games, and the first time since July 9th through the 11th last year at Syracuse. Gabe Moser, McAble, and Alan Ronhill were all the starters from last year. The Pigs starters have the most innings pitched in the International League this week at 28 1/3, and the fifth lowest earned run average at 2.54. Things have been going well so far on the mound for Lehigh Valley. They hope to continue that here with Andrew Painter pitching against the Syracuse Mets. On the hitting side of things, he couldn't have driven in many more with one swing if he had tried. Dylan Moore hit a grand slam back on Tuesday night, his third. It was the third grand slam of the season for Lehigh Valley. Moore has a hit in 11 straight, as well as hits in 16 of his last 17 games. For Moore's hitting streak, it is the fourth longest active streak in the International League, and he is batting .333 during that time. No new transactions here for Lehigh Valley. Last transactions coming on the 22nd, where the Phillies optioned right-hander Max Lazar to the Iron Pigs. Phillies recalled Alan Ronhill, and right-hander Jackson Rutledge was assigned to Lehigh Valley. That, again, all coming on the 22nd and 23rd of June, as we're here now on the 28th. So nothing new over the last couple of days. Injury report brought to you by St. Luke's University Health Network, your Fit for Life partner. On the seven-day injured list, shortstop Aiden Miller, left-hander Andrew Walling, right-hander Grant Holman, infielder Leover Peguero, right-hander Levi Stout, right-hander Andrew Bechtold, and right-hander Jackson Rutledge. On the 60-day IL, catcher Mark Colesberry and right-hander Daniel Robert. Full-season injured list, right-hander Connor Gillespie. We'll step aside for a quick break here on the pregame show. On the other side, a Phillies minor league report. When we come back here on the pregame show on the Iron Pigs Radio Network, presented by Ashley, the largest furniture store brand in North America.
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12: Hi, everyone. This is Sam Jelinek, the voice of the Iron Pigs, with your weekly Iron Pigs update. The Pigs kicked off the second half of their season this week with a six-game set at home against the Syracuse Mets. They've dropped 3 out of 5, but have been competitive every single game, and thanks in part to their starting pitching, which has been solid, with all starters posting at least 5 innings of work, allowing 3 runs or fewer. Ryan Keller threw 6 shutout innings on Wednesday before Chuck King got his team-best 5th win with 6 innings of 2-run baseball on Thursday. Drake Fellows followed that up, allowing just 1 run in 6 innings on Friday. Lou Trevino earned his 3rd save in support of King with an inning and 2/3 scoreless on Thursday. He's now gone 15 straight appearances without allowing an earned run. Michael Mercado has not allowed an earned run over 2 appearances so far this week, including earning his 2nd save of the season on Saturday night. On the offensive side of things, Christian Cairo just wrapped up a 25-game on-base streak, posting an OPS over 900 for the month of June, and Dylan Moore has an active 11-game hitting streak, including a pair of homers on the homestand. Brian Daly Cruz has hit .344 over the past 2 weeks, 11-for-32, with 2 doubles, 2 homers, 5 RBIs, and 6 walks. The Pigs go for the series split against Syracuse on Sunday, with Andrew Pinder making his 2026 Iron Pigs debut. This has been Sam Jelinek with your Iron Pigs update.
13: I'm Jake Starr with this week's Reading Fighting Phils update. The Phils have won 3 straight games and will look to claim the series on Sunday afternoon after taking 3 of the first 5 games against the Altoona Curve. The week began with a pair of setbacks as Altoona claimed the first 2 games 9-4 and 8-4. Alex Benellis homered in the opener while Pedro Leon recorded 4 hits on Wednesday, but the Curve's offense proved too much in both contests. Reading turned the series around on Thursday with a 7-4 victory behind 6 strong innings from Luke Russo, who picked up his team-leading 7th win of the season. Brian Rincon drove in 2 runs, while Benellis and Ryland Heredia each homered as the Fightins got back in the win column. On Friday, the bullpen took center stage after starter Adam Seminaris exited in the 4th inning with an injury. Reading's relievers combined for 6 2/3 innings of 1-run baseball, while Ruben Escobar blasted a 3-run homer and Eric Brito collected 3 hits in a 9-1 victory. The offense saved its biggest performance for Saturday, erupting for 6 home runs in a 14-5 rout of Altoona. Luke Ritter homered twice, Alex Benellis went 4-for-6 with 4 RBI, and his Phillies organizational leading 18th home run of the season, while Brian Rincon, Ryland Heredia, and Bryson Ware also went deep. The 6 home runs were the most by a Reading club in a game since 2018. So the Fightin' Phils have taken 3 straight games to grab a 3-2 series lead and will look to secure the series victory when they wrap up the week on Sunday afternoon with first pitch at 1 p.m. in Altoona. I'm Jake Starr with this week's Reading Fightin' Phils update.
14: With the Jersey Shore Blue Claws report, I'm Greg Jamborisi. The Blue Claws are in Brooklyn this week, but before we get to that, since we last spoke, a dramatic Father's Day win over Greenville last Sunday and a 2-run walk-off home run in the bottom of the 9th inning by Tyler Pettoriti, his 2nd professional home run. It was the 3rd high walk-off for the Blue Claws as Pettoriti joins Caden Hediger and Felix Reyes with high A Jersey Shore walk-offs. This week, the Blue Claws have dropped 4-5 in Brooklyn to the Cyclones, the Mets affiliate. Devin Saldivar, however, is 5-for-12 this week with a home run and is 13 for his last 34. The Blue Claws have home runs in this series from Saldivar, Cody Shojinaga, Joel Dragoo, Dante Stewart, and Carter Matheson. Dragoo, Stewart, and Matheson all homered in the 4th inning on Friday. It was Stewart's first affiliated home run. He signed 2 weeks back from the Frontier League's Jersey Jackals. Drago's second professional home run and Madison's fifth of the season, third of the last 2 weeks. On the pitching side, Luke Gabrish earned the win on Wednesday, allowing 2 runs, 1 earned in 5 innings. Tanner Gresham had a solid start on Saturday, allowing 1 earned run in 4 1/3 innings with 6 strikeouts in his second Blue Claw start. Out of the bullpen, Gabe Craig struck out 4 in an inning and 1/3. Danyone Pulido fanned 4 in an inning and 2/3. And Adielson Peralta struck out the side in his lone inning this week. Reese Dutton on the mound Sunday in Brooklyn with your Jersey Shore Blue Claws report. I'm Greg Jamborisi.
15: The Clearwater Threshers have only taken 2 wins out of the first 5 games in the battle between the Florida State League first half champions this week. But those wins were quite big ones. Starting off on Wednesday after the Threshers dropped game 1 of the series, they came back with a 5-0 win over the Hammerheads. In the afternoon, Matthew Fisher, Philly's 7th-round draft pick, made his home debut, struck out 2 batters and let up just 3 hits without walking 1 in 4 shutout innings. Cole Gilley followed him up with 4 Ks in 3 shutout innings to pick up his 5th win of the season. He has almost 50% of his outings have ended up with Gilley picking up the win. He now has 5 victories with a 5-0 record in his first 12 outings of 2026. On the hitting side, that was certainly the dominant force in Saturday night's victory when the Threshers tied their season high with 15 hits on the season and picked up their highest scoring game of the decade. 17-6, the final over Jupiter on Saturday, as Griffin Burkholder's 1-out home run in the first inning tied up the game at 1, and the Threshers proceeded to thrash Jupiter for 7 more runs in the opening inning. And they plated 6 in the 7th to pick up the double-digit advantage. Burkholder hit a home run, but Juan Villavicencio picked up 3 hits. He has 3 multi-hit games for the Threshers so far this series. And Villavicencio also picked up an RBI with 2 runs scored. Elidio Fedebus, who leads the Florida State League with 49 RBIs, also went 3-for-6 with an RBI and 2 runs scored. He is top 3 in the FSL with a .325 batting average as well. On Sunday, Giuseppe Velasquez will pick up the start, his first of the season for the Threshers after a 2.08 ERA posted in his first 4 1/3 innings of relief. Velasquez makes his first start for the Threshers since the end of last season, where he made 7 starts and 8 total appearances for the Clearwater Threshers.
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5: 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Connor Mills on the mic, taking up until first pitch again at 1:15 over at Coca-Cola Park, and it's now time for a new car road to the show. The road to the show is driven by New Car. Discover why everyone loves a new car today. We'll start with the single-A affiliate of the Phillies, Clearwater Threshers. The Threshers taking on the Jupiter Hammerheads this week. Clearwater overall record 43-31. The Jupiter Hammerheads at 41-33. Getting the start for the Threshers, Giuseppe Velasquez. Velasquez, 2 wins, 2 losses, and a 6.86 earned run average. Against Jupiter Hammerheads, right-hander Miguel Geneo. Geneo, 3 wins, 2 losses, and a 3.60 earned run average. Moving on up to the high-A affiliate of the Phillies, the Jersey Shore Blue Claws. The Blue Claws going against the Brooklyn Cyclones this week. Jersey Shore, 28-45. Brooklyn at 29-44. For the Blue Claws, it is right-hander Reese Dutton getting the start. For Dutton, 4 wins, 3 losses, and a 3.12 earned run average. For the Cyclones, it will be left-hander Nicholas Carino. Carino, no wins and a loss, and a 6.30 ERA. Double-A affiliate of the Philadelphia Phillies, the Reading Fightin' Phils going against the Altoona Curve. And for the Fightin' Phils, they are this season 33-41, same record for the Altoona Curve. On the mound for the Fightin' Phils, right-hander Braden Tucker. For Tucker, 6-4 this year with a 2.04 earned run average. Against the Curve's right-hander, Matt Ager. Ager, 3 wins, 1 loss, and a 4.50 ERA. As it stands right now for the minor league affiliates, the Clearwater Threshers currently have a 2-0 lead against the Jupiter Hammerheads in the top of the fifth. Again, Clearwater leading. That is the only game in action right now as Reading and Altoona just getting started at 1:15. And that is your New Car Road to the Show. The road to the show is driven by New Car. Discover why everyone loves a new car today. Time now for a scoreboard update brought to you by Ashley. As the Philadelphia Phillies take on the New York Mets over at Citi Field in Flushing, New York, where it is the Phillies at 46-37, the Mets at 35-48. For Philadelphia, it will be left-hander Jesus Luzardo on the mound. For Luzardo, 6-4 this year and a 4 earned run average against Sinel Perez. Perez, 3-3 as the opener for New York with a 4.99 earned run average. In the International League, end of the third inning, Durham leads Norfolk 4-0. Top of the first, just getting going between Toledo and Worcester. Also just getting started between Louisville and St. Paul. Top of the first inning, when that game resumes tonight at 4:35, as Nashville will host Gwinnett. At 1:35 today, Scranton Wilkes-Barre on the road against Indianapolis, 2:05. Jacksonville hosting Memphis at 2:08. Buffalo against Iowa at 3:35. We'll throw it in there. Salt Lake and Albuquerque. Coming up later on tonight, Charlotte will host Rochester. Omaha hosting Columbus at 6:05. And game two of a doubleheader makeup from yesterday as Norfolk hosts Durham. And again, to be determined when game two will happen between Gwinnett and Nashville. That is your scoreboard update brought to you by Ashley. That about does it for me here on the pregame show. I'm Connor Mills. Iron Pigs would like to thank our wonderful partners who make Iron Pigs baseball possible. 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It's the Lehigh Valley Iron Pigs against the Syracuse Mets over at Coca-Cola Park. We turn things over to the voice of the Lehigh Valley Iron Pigs for the starting lineups and all the play-by-play action next. 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
21: The big news is Miami wanted Giannis. 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Now, keep in mind, Pat Riley running the Miami Heat. He wanted Alonzo Mourning. 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He wanted Shaq. He won an NBA championship. LeBron and Chris Bosh, they won 2 championships. Jimmy Butler went to 2 NBA finals and lost both. Pat Riley's here to win it. 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He got injured. Now, they'll be paying for that big swing for a few more years.
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6: Wrapping up the Lehigh Valley Iron Pigs pregame show, Sam Jelinek with you here on a Sunsplash Sunday afternoon as the Iron Pigs and Syracuse Mets wrap up their series here today. First series of the second half for both teams. Iron Pigs looking for a series split in pretty dramatic fashion, while the Mets look to take the finale and earn themselves a series win. Iron Pigs, the victory last night, 6 runs in the eighth, 3 homers in that eighth inning to lead a comeback charge. They bounce back from what had been a really tough loss on Friday night in 10 innings, 4-3. They flip the script on Syracuse this time and take the victory over the Mets, 8-6 the final last night. So the Pigs at 2-3 in the second half, 37-43 on the campaign, while the Mets 3-2, 41-39 on the season. Let's get you the starting lineups now, brought to you by PSECU. PSECU, where members achieve more for Syracuse. Familiar names abound. Vidal Bruhan will lead off. He is a shortstop. Nick Morabito in center field will bat second. Jiwon Bae, second baseman, will hit third. Ryan Clifford in the starting lineup bats fourth. He's going to play right field for the first time this week. Yanni Hernandez has torched the Pigs this week. 3-hit game last night, including 3 RBIs. He's batting fifth over at third base. Ben Rortvedt catches. He's in the sixth spot, batting seventh. Gray Kessinger at first base for a second straight night. Hitting eighth, Hayden Sanger. He's going to be the DH. And Christian Pache in left field bats ninth. With Dan Hammer starting today for the Mets, he will open for Jack Weninger, who started back on Tuesday for the Mets. Hammer will open in his place, though. He is 0-1 with a 2-1-2 ERA this season. Flip side of the lineup card for Tank Adamson and the Iron Pigs will be Dylan Moore to lead things off. He is the shortstop, batting second. Felix Reyes first base. Otto Kemp will play left field and hit third. Keaton Anthony, DH for the Pigs, will bat fourth. Brian De La Cruz, triple shy of the cycle last night. It's in right field, hitting fifth. Paul McIntosh does the catching, hits sixth. Hitting seventh, Carter Keyboom, home man, third base. Stuart Baroa in center field hits eighth. And batting ninth, Robert Moore will play second, all in support of Andrew Painter, making his 2026 debut here with the Iron Pigs. Painter optioned last week by the Phillies after making his Major League debut this season. He made the Phillies out of spring training camp, was anointed the fifth starter in the Phillies rotation. Early returns, there were some up and downs. You know, first start of his career was a win against the Nationals, striking out 8. Then after that, there were some good moments, but of late, more bad moments, and the Phillies ultimately felt like, at least for the interim, it was time to change some things, give Andrew a change of scenery, see if he could rework some mechanics down here at AAA, get back on track, and instead insert Alan Ronhell into the rotation, or at least as the bulk man out of the bullpen for the Phillies. Ronhell pitching yesterday for the Phillies at Citi Field. The Phillies lost 6-2. Alan taking the loss in that one, so it's been some mixed results for Alan as well. But Painter has led the Iron Pigs out onto the field, which means it's time for our national anthem, brought to you by Allied Personnel Services, the Lehigh Valley's hiring experts for over 40 years. Visit AlliedPS.com today to see all of the great jobs available. We'll go ahead, take one final break. When we come back, it'll be time for First Pitch. Iron Pigs and the Syracuse Mets. First Pitch is coming up next here on the Pigs Radio Network, presented by Ashley, the largest furniture store brand in North America.
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6: 3-2. Sanger swings, drives in the air towards left. It's falling fast. Reyes hustling it into a slide. Did he pick it? He did! Sliding catch, Felix Reyes. Get on your horse, big boy.
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6: The 3-2 pitch. Anthony swings. It's a line drive deep right. De La Cruz back to the track. It's off the wall. Coming to score, Lantigua. Wilson behind him. And Keaton Anthony wins it.
5: Now, let's go live to the Cyan Sky broadcast booth with the voice of the Iron Pigs, Sam Jelinek.
6: On a sun-splashed Sunday afternoon at Coca-Cola Park in Allentown, Pennsylvania, it is time for Lehigh Valley Iron Pigs Baseball. Hi, everybody. Sam Jelinek with you here from the Cyan Sky broadcast booth as the Iron Pigs and the Syracuse Mets tango one final time this week. Iron Pigs looking for a series split while the Mets look to snag a series win off of the Pigs here in the first series of the second half of the season. Pigs with a big victory last night, a six-run eighth inning, bringing them back from the dead. They were down 6-2. They bopped three homers to tie it, and then a wild pitch gave them the lead on a dropped third strike. Iron Pigs now at 2-3 in the second half. Mets inverse of that at 3-2. The Pigs will have Andrew Painter on the mound for the first time this season here at the AAA level. Painter, who began this year as the fifth starter in the Phillies rotation, a vaunted pitching prospect, top 100 prospect, who made his way back from Tommy John last year, spent most of last year with the Iron Pigs. Got to make his major league debut this season, made the opening day roster, and had some ups and downs, and the Phillies feeling like he could get a little bit of a reset down here at AAA, optioned him last Wednesday. Painter, when he was up in the big leagues this season, the final numbers ultimately did look a little bit ugly at the end of it. He was 1-8 with a 7.06 ERA, 65 innings, 53 strikeouts, 24 walks, gave up 84 hits, and of those 84 hits, 14 homers. So Painter still got the fantastic stuff on the mound. Top 100 prospect once upon a time, now no longer a prospect, but a major leaguer trying to get things back on track. He was the 13th overall pick of the Phillies in 2021 out of Pompano Beach, Florida. 23 years old, 6'7", 215-pound righty. He gets the ball for the Pigs, and this is how the defense will look behind him. It's Otto Kemp in left, Stuart Baroa in center field, and Brian De La Cruz in right. Carter Keyboom's at third base, Dylan Moore the shortstop. Robert Moore is double play partner at second. Felix Reyes at first, and Paul McIntosh does the catching. And as we wait for first pitch here, it is Jurassic Pork Day, and there is a velociraptor on the field that they are having trouble getting off the field, which is, that's a new delay. Can't say I've seen that before, but Painter ready to go in his first pitch to Vidal Brujan. It's a fastball at 97 on the outside corner, and we're underway a couple minutes late. 1:18, first pitch. Game time temp 81 degrees here on a sunny Sunday afternoon. Painter the wind, dead center on the rubber. The 0-1 Brujan off the hands, pops it up behind home. McIntosh gives it a look, but that's into the seats. 0-2. Painter pitch mix wise, it's a four-seamer, slider, split, sweeper, sinker, and a curveball. It's very much talked about in his time with the Phillies this season of that pitch mix. How good

0: 3-2 on Bruhan. Bruhan leading it off for the Mets. Switch hitter batting left. 2-3-1 hitter, one homer. He's driven in 9. From 0-2 to 3-2 on Bruhan. Painter black glove into his windup. The payoff pitch. Bruhan off the hands of ground ball towards second to his left, sliding in shallow right. Moore has it. Gets to his feet and throws out Bruhan at first for the first down of the ball game. Nice play by Robert Moore, scurrying to his left. That's the first out here of the first. Painter was asked pretty much ad nauseum about his fastball and the swings and misses it wasn't generating, how he could, you know, potentially get it to play up more, because the velocity for it is still there. It's still 97 to 99 most of the time. Winds and deals to Nick Morbido, right-handed hitter, and he swings, hits a chopper over to third, in on the grass, key boom, gloves it on the bounce, fires across, plenty of time to get Morbido. Two quick outs for Andrew Painter here in the top of the first. Two outs, bases empty for Jiwon Bae. Bae, a left-handed hitter, playing second base for the Mets, hitting 275 on the year, 5 homers, he's driven in 26. Infield to the pull side, key boom will stay in on the grass for him. Shortstop Dylan Moore out behind second base. Painter kicks, steals, and the fastball is bounced just foul outside the bag at third. 0-1 on Bae. Two outs, top of the first. Painter looking for a lickety split, top of the first. Outfield straight away on Bae. Painter waiting for Kemp to retake his position and left after having to take care of that foul ball. 0-1 coming. Bae takes, fastball in off the plate. One ball and one strike. When Painter was introduced, they were going through the starting lineups, introduced as the pig starting pitcher. There was a pretty nice ovation for him today. One's curious about the reception he'd get. 1-1, bounces in a curveball. Two balls, one strike. By the time the Phillies ended up optioning him, there were, don't call it a minority, but at least on social media, a pretty vocal section of the fan base that, had grown impatient. 2-1, Bae takes just a little bit low with a fastball. But McIntosh is going to challenge that. First challenge of the game for the Pigs. See if McIntosh has got this right. Typically, the bottom part of the zone is the trouble spot trying to challenge it. McIntosh trying to steal a strike early, and upon review, the call in the field is going to be confirmed here. So Matt Blackburrow, the home plate umpire, got the call right. It missed down low by an inch. 3-1 on Bae. Two outs, top of the first. Two up, two down for Painter. 3-1 on the way. Bae with a weak tapper out towards second base. Moore will wait back on it. Glove, get rid of it quick to first and get the hustling Bae for the final out of the first inning. 3 ground outs for Andrew Painter in order. We go to the bottom of the first. It's the Syracuse Mets nothing and the Pigs coming to bat here on the Pigs Radio Network. 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
0: Bottom of the first, it's the Syracuse Mets nothing and the Iron Pigs coming to bat against Dan Hammer, opening things up for Syracuse. Hammer, typically a reliever, will open today for the Mets ahead of Jack Weninger. So Hammer gets the ball for the Mets as the Pigs will have Moore, Reyes, and Kemp due up here in the first. Defensively for the Mets behind Hammer, it'll be Pache in left, Nick Morbido in center field, Ryan Clifford in right. Yanni Hernandez is at third base, Vidal Bruhan the shortstop, Jiwon Bae at second, Gray Kessinger at first, and Ben Rortvedt catches. It's kind of neat that Hammer does get to open here today. He's some

0: somewhat of a local product. Born in Philadelphia, went to Father Judge High School, University of Pittsburgh. From the stretch, his first pitch to Dylan Moore is a fastball at 96, just high and tight. Hammer did pitch earlier this week, a couple times, in fact. He's had friends and family in attendance for all of his appearances. 1-0 pitch. Moore takes a fastball knee high for a strike. Hammer, two appearances this week, has thrown an inning and two thirds, two hits, two runs, one earned, two strikeouts, and three walks. His numbers on the season are good, 0-1 with a 2.12 ERA for the Mets. Set the chest, 1-1. Breaking ball off the end of the bat, Moore with a cue ball up the first base side to the first base coach Ray Ricker. Foul ball as he splintered his bat. Just a shard of it goes flying down the third base side, and Moore left with a slightly chipped bat that he will exchange with the bat boy. So ball two strikes on Dylan Moore, riding an 11-game hit streak. He's bounced his average up now to 271 with the Pigs, three homers, the third one coming last night. Leading things off here in the bottom of the first against Dan Hammer, right-handed pitcher, 6'10", 210-pound righty. Third base side of the mounds, brown glove, setting up the letters, the 1-2. Moore off the end of the bat, pops it foul into the suites. And it'll carry him right back down to the lower concourse. 1-2. Outfield shades Moore a couple steps the other way. Infield is back. Hammer ready again is 1-2. Moore swings and misses. Fastball at 98 from Hammer that time. Strikes him out. That's the first out here in the bottom of the first. Hammer mostly fastball and slider. We'll sit that fastball high 90s, slider mid 80s. He's always had a very live arm. The trouble for him has been the walks. Even in 17 innings of near 2 ERA baseball for the Mets, he has walked 14 and 17 in the third innings. First pitch fastball to Felix Reyes. It's up high. One ball, no strikes. Felix hitting 302, 17 homers, driven in 49. Outfield deep, infield back, 1-0 pitch. Reyes chases, cutter down and away. Felix scored the game-winning run for the Pigs last night. He walked off of Gio Zuniga, stole second, went to third on a wild pitch, and then scored on the drop third strike wild pitch. Give the Pigs a 7-6 lead in the eighth. 1-1, cutter misses down and in. Reyes backing out of the way. Two balls and a strike. Scoreless here in the bottom of the first. Looking for a first base runner. Mets down in order in the top half. Dylan Moore, a strikeout victim to begin the Pigs' half. 2-1 coming. Reyes waves away. Cutter down and off the plate. 2-2. It's interesting that Hammer, very much archetypical pitcher of the modern era, where he's essentially got three pitches that are pretty similar in nature. The four-seam fastball, the cutter, and then the bigger slider off of that. And what makes him so tough to hit is, well, trying to figure out which one's actually coming out of his hands. You can't tell about 50 feet towards the plate. The pitch home to Reyes. It's a ground ball up the middle. Ramps off the mound. Behind second, Bay gloves it. Throws to first. Gets Reyes. Second out of the first. Not hit all that hard by Felix. He went down and golfed that. Two outs, nobody on for Otto Kemp. That's basically the modern thinking of pitching is, how can I get as many pitches to the plate that look exactly the same for as long as possible? And for Hammer, all of his pitches, about 50 feet out of the 60 to the plate, look identical. First pitch home to Kemp, fastball up around the hands. Ball one on Otto. Otto hitting 216, six homers, driven in 27. It's been a tough week. It's just not had any luck. He lined out twice last night. 1-0 pitch. Kemp swings and drives in the air left center field on the run. Morabito into a dive. He makes the catch. Kemp robbed again. This is now 0-17 and in this series, with Morabito laying out onto his knees and then the chest to steal a hit from Kemp. And locked down a 1-2-3 first for Dan Hammer. We go to the second, scoreless after one, here on the Pigs Radio Network, presented by Ashley, the largest furniture store brand in North America.
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0: Top of the second, scoreless after one between the Iron Pigs and the Syracuse Mets. Both teams going down in order. Andrew Panner back to work for the Pigs, delivers home to Ryan Clifford and rushes in a first pitch fastball at 96. On the outside corner, no balls and a strike. Clifford, Hernandez, and Huerta do up for the Mets. Into the wind, Painter's 0-1. Breaking ball out in front, Clifford grounds a foul off his own dugout. 0-2. So Painter early on, dominating the strike zone to a certain extent. One of the things he struggled with the big league level this season, 0-2. Changeups outside, one ball, two strikes, is he would be able to get ahead of hitters, but putting them away was a different story. Being able to get those quick strikeouts, five pitches or fewer, is ideal. 1-2 pitch gets Clifford here, splitter off the plate, gone to chase. First strikeout for Andrew Painter here in this ball game. 4-up and 4-down to begin. That's exactly what you want out of Painter, able to dice Clifford. Especially left-handed hitters for Painter have been a sore spot, even going back to his time with the Pigs last year. Painter last year against Syracuse, he actually threw 19 and a third innings against them. Four starts. First pitch to Yanni Hernandez. He fouls it straight off his foot as it careens all the way out to second base. Hernandez hobbling away from the plate as he really did a number on himself. But four starts last year for Painter against the Mets. 19 and a third innings. ERA of 6. Only walked 5 hitters, struck out 16, but the Mets were able to get a fair amount of loud contact off of him. Hernandez still hobbling around the outside of the batter's circle, so the third base coach and acting manager for the Mets, John Nogalski, is going to come down. Trainer and first base coach as well will come and check in on Hernandez, who, and he has been just lighting up Pigs pitching this week. He's a guy, I imagine having him on your team is a very fun experience. For the Pigs, having to play against him the past couple of years, it has not been fun. He has done a number on the Pigs pitching staff, hitting around 300 in his career against the Iron Pigs. He's had 7 hits the past 2 nights. He'll stay in this game. Tells Trainer he's okay here. And this series, Hernandez now 10 for 17. 4 doubles, 5 RBIs, a walk, and 2 stolen bases. Painter ahead on him. No balls, 1 strike. Bases empty, 1 out, top of the second. Infield to the pole side for the switch hitter. Painter kicks the knee high, delivers home. Fastball just a little bit low. Had plenty of plate, but evidently below the knees on Hernandez. And McIntosh losing that challenge in the first probably kept him from challenging that one. It would have been a correct challenge. It's a tough break. 1-1 pitch. Hernandez takes, splitter down low. Umpires here today brought to you by Gross McGinley, attorneys at law. Focused on fair play, Gross McGinley has been providing trusted legal counsel to the Greater Lehigh Valley for the past 50 years. Matt Blackburrow is calling balls and strikes, 2-1. Blackburrow calls down a strike on the outside corner. Hernandez immediately challenges this. He thinks that that was up and away, and at least on my initial reaction, I thought he had a pretty good point. Mets first challenge of the day, and they get it right. Call on the field is going to be overturned here. So Mets retain their challenge and will now be 3-1 on Hernandez. Blackburrow calling balls and strikes. John Bacon at first, Paul Romer at second, and Dexter Kelly, our crew chief, is over at third base. 3-1. Hernandez golfs it high in the air on the infield, out towards shortstop. Moore staring straight up into the sun, sunglasses on, makes the catch. He's kind of squatting down it to make sure that he would get a good view on that, wouldn't lose it at any point. Makes the play. Two outs in the second. Five up, five down for Andrew Painter. Brings up Ben Roethlisberger. The Pigs nor the Phillies have made any discernible or concrete comments on how long Andrew's supposed to pitch today. First pitch home to Roethlisberger. This is down and away. Fastball. One ball, no strikes. As it has been a little bit now since Painter last pitched. They essentially skipped his last turn of the rotation. He would have gone this past Sunday or Monday. Roethlisberger, left-handed hitter. 1-0 pitch. Late on the fastball. Slices it foul. Out of play. One ball and one strike. So Painter's last outing came last Wednesday, so he's working on a little over a week and a half worth of rest. So I can't imagine they'll push him too hard today. 1-1 pitch. Good breaking ball. Curve plants on the outside corner. 1-2. Early, it's been very fastball heavy for Painter. Very fastball splitter heavy. 16 fastballs, making up 70% of his pitches. The 1-2, Roethlisberger scrapes it to the backstop. One ball, two strikes. Painter pre-setting the split changeup grip. Kind of voice it in between the pointer finger and the middle finger, using his wrist to prop it up. 1-2 again to Roethlisberger. Fouled off the plate, chased a fastball high. Able to get a piece. He's only thrown one slider, one sinker, and three curveballs. Otherwise, everything else, fastballs and splits. 1-2 on Roethlisberger. Painter kicks and deals. Swing and a miss. Curveball or slider, rather, down and in. Gets Roethlisberger to chase, and Painter a 1-2-3 second. Bookended by punch-outs. We go bottom two, scoreless here on the Pigs Radio Network, presented by Ashley, the largest furniture store brand in North America.
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0: On the second, scoreless between the Iron Pigs and the Mets, still looking for a first base runner, and the Mets make a pitching change. Dan Hammer opens as well as one can open for Jack Weininger. Hammer with a 1-2-3 first, strikeout mixed in there, took him just 12 pitches for his scoreless inning. And Jack Weininger will work behind the opener here today in his second outing of the week. Weininger started back on Tuesday, went just 3 2/3, 4 runs, 5 hits, Three walks and four strikeouts. This is his second straight outing, allowing four runs on the dot. Keegan Anthony will lead it off against the righty. Winds and deals. First pitch sinker is at the knees. 0-1 to begin second. Weininger on the season. Overall numbers still pretty solid despite a rough run of form over the past month and a half. 3-5 with a 3.71 ERA. 0-1 rather, misses up high. One ball and one strike. Sixth round pick of the Mets out of Illinois back in 2023. Straddles the rubber, shifts onto the first base side, winds and deals the 1-1, and Anthony late fouls it over top. The Mets dugout, 1-2. Keaton hitting .273, three homers, 16 driven home. RBI single in the eighth inning last night gave the Pigs an insurance run as they'd go on to win 8-6. Weininger, blonde glove, black laces, raised up in front of his face, below his blue cap. Drops the hands into the line, the 1-2. Fastball's high. Two balls, two strikes. Weininger has faced the Pigs twice this season, once 5 2/3 inning scoreless, and then this prior Tuesday. Weininger the rock, 2-2 on the way. Anthony lifts in the air out towards center field. Morabito started back, now still going back in front of the track. He'll make the catch. It's that sinking liner on him. Kept on carrying a good bit. He's able to track it down. First out here in the second. That was a weird ball off the bat for Anthony because he was reaching for that off the outside corner. Still barreled it up pretty well. And I think Morabito was fooled by that because he started kind of drifting back and kept on fading over to his left, kind of hooking on him when I think he thought it was going to be tailing back, slicing to him. One away in the second for Brian De La Cruz. Brian hitting .255, 12 homers, driven in 50. That now leads the team as he's the first of 50 on the season. First pitch home from Weininger. Sinker outside corner. No balls and a strike. Weininger, four-seam fastball. Changeup slider, sinker, and sweeper. Last time out, his pitch usage pretty much matched his overall season numbers. 0-1. Slider just off the plate. One ball, one strike. 6'4", 210-pound righty. Outfield shades De La Cruz the other way. Infield back. Weininger the rock. His pitch. Fastball tries to whittle the outside corner, but it's off the plate. Two balls and a strike. De La Cruz so far this year 0-3 off of Weininger with a pair of walks. 2-1 pitch. Out in front of a slider, De La Cruz swings and misses, down to a knee on that. 2-2. De La Cruz, a big part of the comeback last night, led off the eighth with a solo homer. Gave the Pigs a jolt. One of the three homers that they socked in the eighth. 2-2 pitch. He rips it on a line by Tank in the third base coach's box. Foul ball. Kareen all the way out to Pache in left. He'll clean that up. Good crowd here on Sunday afternoon. Everybody, thankfully, on a sunny Sunday, able to utilize the Jurassic Pork hat giveaway presented by Hatfield pretty early here. Didn't bring a hat. Well, now you got one. 2-2, swing and a miss. Slider was left up. De La Cruz, oh, he got a piece of it. I did not think that Rortvedt dropped that, but it was fouled kind of straight into his breadbasket and dropped out. Big break for De La Cruz. Not sure who it was a bigger break for, because Weininger actually hung that slider a good bit. Still 2-2 on De La Cruz. Pitch number 7 of the AB is next. Here it is. De La Cruz lines it the other way. Right center field on the run. Clifford can't cut it off, but it's backed up by the center fielder Morabito. He'll hold De La Cruz to a base as he throws a one-hopper into second base. Clifford, not the best route in right. First time he's playing right this week. He's been over at first base otherwise. David Cruz able to drop it just out of his outstretched glove. Morabito in center. Good speed, able to back it up. 1 out and a man at first for Paul McIntosh. David Cruz short lead. McIntosh hitting .246. Four homers. He's driven in 19. First one from Weininger. This is up and in. Paul raises his arms out of the way of that. Middle infield at double play depth. McIntosh, the last time he has started was Friday. 1-0. Slider in for a strike, 1-1. He grounded into a pair of double plays that night. For Clifford, by the way, in right, it's just the 12th start of the year out there for him, compared to 43 at first base. 1-1 coming. McIntosh, a liner by the snap of Kessinger at first and into right down the line for a base hit. De La Cruz trying to motor first to third. The throw from Clifford, cut off throw back to first, and it's by Kessinger to the sidewall. De La Cruz will scamper on home, and McIntosh into second on the error. Pigs on the board first, 1-0 on the base hit and error as Brujan tried to back pick McIntosh at first and throws it away. The Pigs, who have been certainly less than ideal defensively this week, finally get a gift from the Mets. E6 on Brujan gives the Pigs a 1-0 lead in the second. And the pitching coach A.J. Sager is going to go out to the mound now to take Wenninger's temperature after that mishap. Everything was done right until the throw by Brujan. Clifford, a strong throw in, able to be cut by Brujan. That's the correct play because you're trying to see if you can draw McIntosh off at first. You don't want to airmail the throw to third because otherwise McIntosh will take second. De La Cruz was going to make it to third no matter what. Brujan thought he had McIntosh off the bag enough at first, but even if that throw is on the money at first, I think McIntosh probably gets back. So a bit of an ill-advised throw from Brujan. Pigs will take it, though. Error opens the scoring. No RBI, though, for McIntosh. Does end up out at second base, and here's Carter Kieboom with a man in scoring position. Right-on-right matchup, Wenninger from the belt. First pitch home, Kieboom lines it down the left field side. That's in for a base hit, going to go all the way to the wall. McIntosh jogs around third, he'll come in and score, and Kieboom replaces him out at second. It's an RBI double, and it's 2-0 Pigs in the last of the second. Pigs seeing the ball well out of Jack Wenninger's hand early here. Three straight hits. Two runs plus the error. Now the error kind of a moot point anyway, because Kieboom's double probably would have scored both of them. Man at second base again. One out for Stuart Barroa. Switch hitter batting left, infield to the pole side. Hernandez in on the grass at third, and the first pitch from Wenninger slips out of his hand all the way to the backstop. Airmailed it. Kieboom will take third base as Roarfett goes and retrieves the baseball. And everything going wrong for the Mets here in the second. Error, a wild pitch, three hits. Mets down 2-0 earlier, going to bring the infield in here on Barroa. Kieboom not exactly the fleetest of foot over at third base. Might be running on contact here with just one out. 1-0 on Barroa. Wenninger delivers. Slider down and in. Barroa lays off. Stewart, a 226 hitter. Four homers. Driven in 22 this season. Barroa's return back to the Pigs off the paternity list and down for the Major League roster. It's not been great. 2-0, fastball in off the plate, jumps out of the way. 1 for 20 on the homestand, including 0 for 16 this week. Does have a pair of RBIs, though, an RBI fielder's choice and an RBI ground out. 3-0 pitch, Barroa taking all the way, it's down and away, ball 4. Wenninger with a walk, fourth straight man has reached off of him. Puts Barroa at first, keep him at third base. It brings up the 9-hole hitter, Robert Moore. Runners at the corners, one out. Wenninger now 20 pitches deep already into this outing and just this inning. The Mets bullpen starts to see some guys just limber the arms a little bit, stretch out the legs, just in case Wenninger really gets into, you know, very deep water here in the second. Pigs with two home in the frame. Infield will back up for the Mets, about halfway up the middle. Chance to turn two. Hernandez still in third. Barroa leads from first. The first pitch to Robert Moore. Slider is inside off the play. Moore has had himself quite a series here against the Mets. Solo homer, 5 for 10. Double a homer, 2 RBIs. Hitting 241 on the season, 1-0 pitch. Moore swings and pops it up. On the infield, back of third, Hernandez gallops under it. sets his feet, makes the catch. Moore retired. That's the second out here in the second. That is a humongous out for Wenninger. Got Moore to chase a fastball up out of the zone. And where one Moore fails, we'll see if another can pick him up. Back to the top of the order, and Dylan Moore struck out against Dan Hammer back in the first. On an 11-game hitting streak, hitting .333 during that run. Perroa, a good-sized lead at first. Wenninger to the plate. Paints the outside corner with a fastball. Perroa, we'll see if he runs here. It's a less-than-ideal spot. 9 for 12 in the season. Stewart is stealing bases. But you kind of know that even if the Mets throw through, Keyboom is probably not going to be able to score from third. Wenninger set, 0-1. Moore takes, slider off the plate. So with that in mind, you know the Mets are probably going to throw through here. Mets are one of the better throwing teams. Hayden Sanger better than Ben Roethlisberger, but Roethlisberger in and of himself also pretty quality behind the plate. 2-0 Pigs, bottom two. Man at the corners, two outs, 1-1. Wenninger outside corner, chisels it with a fastball. So it's everything away, it's Dylan Moore here. Can't imagine Moore might be leaning out over that outside corner. Wenninger might want to back him off. Bust him inside with a fastball. From the belts. Delivers home the 1-2. Runner goes. Breaking ball called. Strike three. Outside corner. Moore down looking. And the inning over. But the Pigs do strike first. Two runs on three hits. One error for the Mets. And two left. We go to the third. It's 2-0 Iron Pigs. Here in the Pigs Radio Network. 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
1: And time for a scoreboard update brought to you by Ashley. The Philadelphia Phillies taking on the New York Mets over at Citi Field. Scoreless through one. Nothing going for Lizarno and nothing for Mets opener Sandy Perez. In the International League, bottom of the sixth inning, Durham leads Norfolk 7-0. Top of the fourth inning, tied at one between Toledo and Worcester. Top of the fourth, St. Paul and Louisville are scoreless. And the top of the first inning, nothing going yet between Scranton, Wilkes-Barre and Indianapolis. Quentin Nashville will start their game from yesterday today at 4:35, then play another one coming up later on tonight. 2:05 first pitch, Jacksonville hosting Memphis. 2:08, Iowa will host Buffalo. 5:05 tonight, Rochester on the road against Charlotte. 6:05, Columbus and Omaha. And again, Durham and Norfolk with a doubleheader. Nashville and Gwinnett going again after the completion of Game 1. 2-0 Iron Pigs over the Syracuse Mets. Let's go back out to the Cyan Sky broadcast booth. Here's Sam Jelinek.
2: Thank you, Connor. We go to the top of the third. Like you said, Iron Pigs leading the Mets 2-0. 7-8-9 due up for the Mets. Andrew Painter back to work for the Pigs. Now with the lead, he has gone 6 up and 6 down in his return here to the Iron Pigs. Something that has been bandied about a little bit this week is the idea of, you know, Painter making his first start back for the Pigs. What would you take away from this start? First pitch fastball to Kessinger is swung on and missed. 0-1. You know, if he pitches really well, is it simply just, you know, inferior AAA hitting? If he pitches poorly against the Mets, is that an indictment of things? What can you actually take away from just one outing? 0-1, fastballs outside, 1-1. Ultimately, the answer, not that it even lies in between, it probably lies in the fact that it is just one start. And that us learning anything from this one outing, one speck of time, is probably negligible. 1-1, breaking ball backs up inside, ball 2. First sweeper of the day from Painter. Kessinger playing first base for a second straight ball game, hitting just 128, one homer, he's driven 11. 1-1, Kessinger fouls it back. Challenged in with a fastball. 2 balls, 2 strikes. So far, 2 strikeouts for Painter, 3 groundouts, 1 pop-up. Baseball has not left the infield yet. It is 2-2 to Kessinger. Slider down low, 3-2. At least early through the first 7 hitters, hasn't been a whole lot of swing and miss yet. Not a whole lot of chase. 3-2 on Kessinger. 33rd pitch of the game for Painter. Rocks and deals. Kessinger pops it up behind the plate, over our heads, and into the parking lot. Try another 3-2 to Kessinger. Outfield shades him the other way. Infield back, and before the 3-2, McIntosh going to call time, head out to the mound. Pitch clock winding down on a hit. McIntosh, not a guy who has caught a lot of Andrew Painter's starts. Paul traded from the Marlins to the Phillies as part of a Jesus Luzardo deal. Last year was most of the year with AA Redding. 3-2. On Gray Kessinger, the payoff coming. Up and in, ball 4. Brushes Kessinger back. So first walk of the day issued by Painter. First base runner against him. Brings up Hayden Sanger, the DH. So Painter will have to work out of the stretch for the first time here. There's a really good article a couple days ago from the San Diego Union-Tribune, the beat writer for the Padres, who, sadly, feel bad, her name escapes me. First pitch to Sanger's popped up, out of play, 0-1. But basically, the story was very detailed, looking at the Tommy John stories of Walker Buehler and Joe Musgrove, and how the story doesn't just lie within the 12 to 18-month recovery after the surgery. That it is almost an ongoing battle to this day for them. 0-1, fastball, 94. Sinker at the knees, 0-2. You're never really fully recovered from Tommy John. Trying to get back to the pitcher that you once were is, you know, it's chasing ghosts. Just a quick throw over to first from Painter. Kessinger gets back, and that ultimately the more sane thing to do as a pitcher is to accept your new reality of who you are as a pitcher. Accept the here and now instead of trying to be who you once were. Be the guy who you currently are. 0-2. Check swing, pitch down and away. Appeal to first, and Bacon says he held up. For Painter, that probably means what the past year has been trying to figure out, okay, who is Andrew Painter as a pitcher post-Tommy John surgery? What makes him successful? You know, what are his misses? What does he need to recover? Senior calls time, steps out. And that's a very long process. And for Painter to go from just one full year of that into trying to be a major league caliber starting pitcher off of that is difficult. 1-2. This is just up and away. Two balls, two strikes. 2-0 Iron Pigs. Top of the third. Mets with their first base runner. Craig Kessinger, a leadoff walk. He's at first. Middle infield at double play depth. Sanger hitting 194. Seven homers. He's driven in 20. 2-2. This is off the plate with a slider. 3-2. This is what we were talking about earlier in the game with Painter. Gets to the two strike counts, but trying to put guys away so far has been a little bit laborious. Two strikeouts, yes, but also some two strike counts that have labored on a bit. Pitch to Sanger is fouled back. Still 3-2. And that escalates the pitch count. Lets guys see more of your pitches. As a pitcher on the bump, you're trying to figure out, okay, how do I put guys away? Short lead for Kessinger at first. Sanger, right-handed hitter, square stance, 3-2 again. Fastball is up and away. It's ball four, back-to-back walks on two long at-bats to Kessinger and Sanger. It was something that was an issue for Painter at the major league level this season, and something that, you know, a lot of people noticed last year coming into the year. It was just kind of thought that he'd be able to brush it aside with another year removed from Tommy John, feeling better about his stuff, just getting older, wiser. First and second, nobody out for Christian Pache, the nine-hole hitter. Painter the stretch, first pitch. Pache helps him out. Swings and misses through a high fastball. 97 that time from Painter after he'd been sitting mostly 94 here to begin the inning. Infield back, playing for two here. Pache, a couple hits last night, 0-1, fouls it back. Challenged him with a fastball, 0-2. Pache, 2-for-5, two RBIs and double for the Mets. Pache, wide open stance, Painter deals home. Breaking ball down low. Slider wouldn't get him to bite. And it's that slider for me that I'm still mystified by. That it's a good pitch for Painter, at least optically, aesthetically, but it doesn't garner the amount of swings and misses that you'd really anticipate. 1-2. Down the dirt. Slider again. Pache not interested. Two and two on Pache. So Painter's gotten to two strikes ahead on Kessinger, Sanger, and Pache. Couldn't put Kessinger or Sanger away. Both on base. First and second, nobody out. The 2-2, swing and a miss. Fastball up out of the zone. And the heater that Pache just could not lay off this entire at bat does him in. Painter is third strike out of the ballgame. First out of the third, and the lineup flips over here back to the top. And Vidal Brujan, switch hitter, will bat left, grounded to second, his first time up. Infield to the pole side, except for Keyboom, even with the bag at third base. Painter looks to second, first one home, plants a beautiful curveball. The outside corner, no balls and a strike. Oh, one pitch. Brujan pops it up. Foul ground down the left field line. Keyboom racing out. He's going to run out of room as it's right off the top of the protective netting. No balls and two strikes. The big league level this year, Painter's best put-away pitch actually ended up being his split changeup. 35.5 strikeout percentage. As far as whiff percentage, it led the way as well at 38.4. The slider actually did get 37.7, but it's the fastball that sticks out at just a 7% K rate and 10% whiff rate. 0-2 on Brujan. The pitch home. Slapped in the air down the left field line, not too deep. Kemp by the sidewall is going to run out of room as it lands in the FCU picnic patio and kicks actually back into straightaway left. So still 0-2 on Brujan. Why Painter's fastball doesn't get the swing and miss that it once did has been the topic of conversation for really a long time now, coming back to his return last year. 2-0 Pigs, top of 3-0-2 again. Brujan reaching for it, pops another one up down the third base side. Keyboom up against the sidewall by his dugout, runs out of space. Again off the top of the netting. Brujan just peppering the left field side, staying alive here. It's not like the velo has ticked down that much for Painter. Most of it comes down to extension, where for me it's location a lot of the time. See where he goes on Brujan here. He's been going away with the splitter. 0-2 again. Swing and a miss. Slider down and in. Got him chasing. Back-to-back strikeouts for Painter. Bearing down after the back-to-back walks. Open the third. Four strikeouts now for Andrew. Two on, two out. Nick Morabito next. Grounded to third base. His first time up. Right-handed hitter. Painter, first one home, swing and a miss. Fastball up and away, no balls and a strike. It's interesting talking with Chuck King, not about Painter specifically, but we were talking with Chuck about, you know, how he likes to pitch. It's more east and west, and he actually brought up Painter, mentioning that, you know, he's basically the opposite. He works north and south. 0-1, fastball swatted high in the air, deep down the right field side, but that's going to end up in the seats. 0-2. He mentioned Ronhell and Painter, both guys who will work up and down as opposed to working left and right. At the major league level, you're going to have to be a three-dimensional pitcher. Got to work the entire compass. 0-2. Fastball high and away. One ball, two strikes. Longest inning in the game so far for Painter now. 55th pitch will be next. First and second, two outs. Pigs up two in the third. Painter a look to second, one more look, the 1-2. Slider down and away, started as a strike, or a beat, good take. I guess that's the pitch there that I'm most stupefied as to how Morabito lays off. Painter's done a lot of work tweaking that slider cutter. It's a hard slider, softer cutter, to differentiate it from his sweeper so the two don't blend together. 2-2. Fastball just off the plate. Morabito, good take. 3-2. You see Morabito leaning out over the plate a little bit. His Painter's been trying to chalk up that outside black. Morabito's going to call time, step out. First and second, two outs. Runners will get a head jump here. 3-2 on Nick Morabito. Painter a long look, ball behind his back. Pitch clock down to 2-1, and now he'll just step off. Good job by Painter. McIntosh as well, recognizing the clock hitting triple zeros. Painter gets a sign quickly this time. Takes a peek at second, the 3-2, runners go. Morabito a line drive into left, that's down for a base hit. Cut off by Kemp before the track, coming in to score is Kessinger. Sanger will go to third, the throw into second is late. Headlong dive for Morabito, it's an RBI double. And the Mets cut the lead in half, it's 2-1 Pigs here in the top of the third. Not a bad pitch from Painter, slider down and away, about knee high. Morabito just able to hook it into left. Gets the Mets on the board. There's just something to that slider. The hitters are able to pick it up out of Painter's hands somewhat well, or at least well enough. With Painter a long inning here, Phil Condori, the pitching coach, is going to go out to the mound. The Pigs are going to get Ryan Cusick up and warming here, which typically, you know, Cusick's been in the bullpen long enough now, it might not be the case anymore, but when Cusick starts warming, that parachute, as soon as you have him start throwing, you pull the chute, he's going to come into the game. So this might be Painter's last inning. The plan might have been 60 to 70 odd pitches. And they figure whatever happens here in the third, this will be it for them. Painter trying to get out of the third with no more damage. Second and third, two outs. First pitch to Jiwon Bae. Fastball's up high. It's hard to work out in an inning unscathed after back-to-back leadoff walks. This is what Painter was trying to do here. Second and third. Two gone. Bae grounded to second. His first time up. 1-0. Hits a bouncer back up the middle right next to second. Shortstop Moore has it. Throws to first. Plenty of time to get Bae and the inning over. Painter limits the Mets to one run in the third after the two walks. Begin the inning. We go bottom three. Mets on the board. It's 2-1 Iron Pigs here in the Pigs Radio Network, presented by Ashley, the largest furniture store brand in North America.
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2: On the third, Iron Pigs still leading the Mets, this time by just a run, though, as the Mets get on the board in the top of the third. Nick Morbido, an RBI double. 2-1 Iron Pigs. Felix Reyes leads it off for the Pigs, bottom three. First pitch from Weninger is a breaking ball that misses up high. One ball and no strikes. We will keep an eye out here in the last of the third, whether or not Ryan Cusick, who very briefly started throwing for the Pigs at the end of the top of the inning, 1-0 change up down and away. Reyes lays off. Ball two. Typically, when Cusick starts throwing, no matter how long he is thrown for, as soon as he's activated, he's going to come into the game the next inning. 2-0 pitch. Reyes swings and tattoos it. High in the air, deep left center. Pache back. Looking up. It's gone. Felix Reyes, a laser out to the left center field berm. It's a solo shot. 18th of the season for Felix. RBI number 50 on the season ties in with Brian De La Cruz for the team lead again, and the Pigs lead by two again. 3-1 Pigs here in the last of the third. And that baseball was just like a low-driving two-iron off the tee. A stinger from Reyes, 111 miles an hour off the bat. Like a missile just launched itself out of the Capitol Blue Cross lawn. So base is empty, still nobody out. Here's Otto Kemp. First pitch breaking ball hangs up middle of the plate. No balls and a strike. So nice job by Felix. Get that run back for the Iron Pigs. Base is empty for Kemp. Robbed of a hit. His first time up. A diving catch by Morabito in center. Swings and misses through the breaking ball in the dirt. 0-2. First homer of the series for Reyes. It's his third homer of the homestand. Kemp still looking for his first hit of the series against the Mets. 0 for 17 this week. 0-2. Swings and pops it up. Shallow right. Long run. Clifford coming in. Gets the spot, though. Makes the catch. Kemp retired. That's the first out here. The last of the third. One out. Nobody on for Keaton Anthony. Lined out to deep center field. His first time up. What a season it continues to be for Felix Reyes. The fact that he is tied with Brian De La Cruz for most RBIs on the team with 50. De La Cruz playing his 73rd game of the season today. Felix just his 52nd. First one to Keaton. Wendinger on the outside corner with a fastball. Strike one on Anthony. 3-1 Pigs. Bottom three. One out, nobody on for Keaton. Wendinger straddling the rubber. Winds and deals. Anthony, a weak number out in front of the plate. The catcher, Rortvedt, will come out and barehanded. Fire a dart to first. Plenty of time to get Anthony. Second out here in the last third. Two outs, nobody on for Brian De La Cruz. Singled and scored. Back in the second, kicking off the rally for the Pigs. They scored twice in the second off of Wendinger. Now one here in the third on the Reyes long ball. Wendinger kicks the knee high. First one home. De La Cruz takes a fastball. It's just barely above the belt. Flag being gently nudged out towards left. Not that Felix really needed the help on his laser beam homer to begin the inning. 1-0. Breaking ball slips out of Wendinger's hand over De La Cruz's head. All the way to the backstop. Send Brian stumbling back out of the box. Ball two. Second time today that Wendinger has lost a breaking pitch all the way to the backstop on the fly. Last inning resulted in a wild pitch. 2-0 on De La Cruz. Homered last night. Wendinger kicks and deals. Fastball misses off the plate. Trying for the outside edge. 3-0 count for De La Cruz. Last time he had a 3-0 count, he did take a 3-0 green light hack. This time he won't get a swing off. So the fastball is up and in. It's ball four. Second walk issued by Wendinger out of the bullpen. Wendinger got an opener today. Dan Hammer setting down the side in order in the first. Wendinger now his second time through the order here. Aces Paul McIntosh lined a single by the first baseman Kessinger his first time up. That was the play that also had an error by Vidal Brujan trying to backpick McIntosh on the tail end. That play allowed De La Cruz to score. First pitch to Paul. Swings and misses. Slider off the plate. Caught him chasing. Pigs trying to win the final two games of this series. Get a series split. A one pitch. Same slider down and away. This time McIntosh lays off. Cusick has not started throwing again out in the Pigs bullpen, so Painter will come back out for the fourth, which to me is a little surprising. Just shy of 70 pitches. I guess they want to push Andrew more towards 80, 85. De La Cruz at first, and Wendinger will check on him. Throws it over, and De La Cruz is back. One and one on McIntosh. Pigs trying to complete a 6-6 homestand. Their only 12-game homestand of the season. Split last week with the Woo Sox. 1-1 pitch. Slider off the plate. McIntosh plays off. Ball two. Pigs went into that series finale needing a win for a series victory. Ended up coming up short. Got smoked 12-3 by Worcester. Kind of trying to reverse the roles here against Syracuse. The pitch. Paul, the bouncing ball, just foul. Down the third base side. 2-2. Woo Sox have actually gone on here after playing in Allentown. Returned home, and they have lost five straight to Toledo. Mudhens, the only 5-0 team here to begin the second half. Durham at 4-0, taking four straight off of the Norfolk Tides. Two sole remaining undefeated teams in the second half. 2-2 pitch. Swing and a miss. Slider down and away. McIntosh down swinging. And the inning over. Or supposed to be. Nobody knew it was the third out. And finally the Mets vacate the field as McIntosh strikes out to end the inning. Pigs get a run though on the Reyes solo homer. We go to the fourth. It's 3-1 Iron Pigs here on the Pigs Radio Network. 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
2: 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Toyota, let's go Pigs. The Pigs with a 3-1 lead as Andrew Painter retakes the mound here in the fourth. I'm pleased to be joined from Hatfield. It's Katie Strayhorn. Katie, welcome.
12: Thank you. Thanks for having me.
2: Absolutely. Thank you to the fine folks at Hatfield, sponsoring Jurassic Pork Night and, or day, providing us with fantastic Jurassic Pork hats.
12: They are very fabulous. Love seeing the Hatfield logo on the side.
2: Mm-hmm.
12: Very excited about that. I was going to say, if people are walking around, Smiley's here. He's willing to say hi.
2: Is?
12: Oh, yes. Giving high fives.
2: I love Smiley.
12: He's always so jolly. He's never not smiling.
2: It's almost like it's in the name.
12: Yeah.
2: Ryan Clifford leads it off here for the Mets in the fourth. Painter missed with the first pitch. The 1-0 is just a little bit high. Two balls and no strikes. Jurassic Pork has been a long-standing tradition here for the Iron Pigs. And with Hatfield, we have done a manner of giveaways over the years. I forget if it was last year or not, with socks. We have done basically anything you can imagine. 2-0 is just outside. Three balls, no strikes. I love the hat this year, though. The little, I forget what they actually call it. The braided rope?
12: Yes.
2: Rope cap?
12: Cross up, yes.
2: Sailor's cap? I don't know.
12: I think it's like a little throwback there. Yes, we have been partnering with the Iron Pigs for 12 years. Excited to always be a part of this. Excited to see the crowd out here wearing a little bit of Hatfield branding, for sure.
2: No, it's not too shabby at all. What does it mean for you guys to be a part of this? Because this is, you guys have a pork mascot. We have a pork mascot. It's kind of, it works.
12: Yeah, it is really exciting. Yes, we are...

0: 2-2 up high to Clifford. Ball 4 in Painter's second straight inning is issued a leadoff walk here. I had never tried it, but at least in my head, I'm like, I'm not sure if that works. Sweetness and bacon, it goes well together. It works.
1: There is something about a savory and sweet that you cannot deny, for sure.
0: And as we go into the summer, it is grilling season, and obviously that means Hatfield Meats on the grill. Is there anything you guys are doing this summer in particular that has you amped up?
1: Yes, well, so we are excited to have some new bacon flavors.
0: Ooh.
1: I know for some people, they just love the traditional. However, if you're brave and want to branch out a little bit, we have the cracked pepper. We also have Black Forest, and we are going to be bringing back the limited edition pumpkin spice.
0: Ooh.
1: I don't know, did you get to enjoy any of that?
0: I remember last year when you guys came to town, it was mentioned to me. I did not get a chance to try it. I'm not in on the pumpkin spice craze.
1: Okay.
0: I love the cracked pepper.
1: Yes.
0: I love spice. Give me actual spice, not pumpkin spice.
1: Yeah, I think there's either you love it or you don't. But for those who love it, they're going to be excited that it's coming right back out.
0: Hernandez, a line drive single to center. That's down for a base hit. It'll hold up. Clifford at second as Bro, a strong throw into third. And Yanni Hernandez, yet another hit this week, has Painter in some hot water here to begin the fourth. First and second, nobody out as Ryan Cusick gets back up in the bullpen. Of all the products that you guys do have available, what is your favorite?
1: I absolutely love the marinated tenderloins.
0: Ooh.
1: So they have a variety of flavors. Tuscan herb, honey, garlic, soy. There are just lemon pepper.
0: Mm-hmm.
1: There, you cannot go wrong with it. It is really tender, as long as you don't overcook it, which I have been known to do. I'm trying to stay away from that. But on the grill, mm-hmm. in the oven, you can throw them in the crock pot, however you want to serve them or make them. They're great.
0: That was going to be my question for the bacon. What is your preferred method of cooking bacon?
1: I do bake it.
0: Okay.
1: I
0: just
1: bake it. Little line of tinfoil mm-hmm. on there. Throw it in. 350. I put it in cold, actually.
0: Yeah.
1: I start in cold. And don't wait for it to heat up. And yes. And I am a traditional bacon gal.
0: Yeah.
1: I'm not so into the flavors. Everybody else seems to really enjoy them. But I do love the traditional bacon.
0: Yeah, I grew up in a household. We did the oven bacon.
1: Okay.
0: Then I got a cast iron skillet. I did the skillet for a little bit. It's nice. I didn't find for the effort, though. Like, because having to stand over it as opposed to just putting it in the oven.
1: Yep, just let it go.
0: Let it go.
1: Yep,
0: bacon
1: wait.
0: It wasn't really, like, worth the effort.
1: Mm-hmm.
0: And then on the times that I've been able to cross the pond and be over in England, I found out that they love their bacon unbelievably thick. Here's a jam shot over to third base. Infield fly rule will be called. It's caught by Keyboom. Good pitch by Painter, blowing up Rort Vent in the spot. That's the first out here in the fourth. I'm not a huge fan of, like, the ultra-thick-cut bacon. Like,
1: okay.
0: over there, I found they call it our bacon, they call it streaky bacon.
1: Because it's so thin.
0: Yeah.
1: Yes.
0: And I was like, oh, this is fascinating. Because it's not even like their bacon's like Canadian bacon's completely different.
1: Yeah.
0: I was like, no, not my thing.
1: I do have to say, Hatfield does make thick cut bacon.
0: Yeah.
1: It is, I prefer it, actually,
0: okay,
1: over the thin stuff. Yep, for sure.
0: I like the crunch.
1: Okay.
0: Yeah. I'm the person who kind of. I'm not going to burn my bacon.
1: I was going to say, there you can get a crunch with thick cut. You just have to leave it in longer.
0: But that's the thing. I'm impatient.
1: Oh, okay. All right. I get it. Thin cuts for you.
0: Pitches up high to Kessinger. 2-0. 3-1 Iron Pigs. Top of the fourth. 2-1. Visiting with Katie Strayhorn from Hatfield. Did you guys do anything special for America 250? I don't know if pork works its way into that or not.
1: I mean, I think pork's in all of the America 250 celebrations, one form or the other. You know, obviously, we're also a proud sponsor at the Philly Stadium. Mm-hmm. And so I know that there's a lot of hot dogs being consumed down there in celebration of that as well. We make our way around to different events. That's why we love coming to Iron Pigs. We love doing community. Community is very, very important to us. Mm-hmm. So we love being part of our community and the communities in which our team members live and work. We have a plant out in Michigan as well, and we'd love to be part of that cold water community out in Michigan as well.
0: That's really cool. 3-1 on Gray Kessinger. He walked to begin last inning and came around to score the only Mets run of the game to this point. 2-1. Painter a look back at second. 77th pitch of the game is popped up. Right on the center of the diamond. Infield fly rule will be called again as Dylan Moore comes in, settles under it, makes the catch with one hand. Back-to-back pop-ups induced by Painter. He's been able to work around the two leadoff base runners. Last inning, he was unable to get the final out of the frame before allowing one of those leadoff men to score. See if he can get Sanger here to get out of this. So how many in total do you guys have out of the ballpark today?
1: I think we have 25 or 30.
0: Nice.
1: I do believe. We're kind of spread out all over. Yeah, we're just enjoying it is a very balmy day out there.
0: A little hot.
1: Yes, but not too hot for
0: a hot
1: dog.

0: dog.
1: No, never too hot for a hot dog.
0: Never too hot for a hot dog.
1: Your hot dog, what is your ideal hot dog?
0: Ketchup, mustard, mm-hmm. and some pickles. I do like some, not pickled relish. Nope, just the pickles.
1: Okay, yes, yeah, I'm like also a ketchup mustard truther.
0: Okay.
1: I don't get how people say ketchup doesn't belong on a hot dog. I don't understand.
0: Although I will confess that we had a gathering at our house on Friday night, served some Hatfield hot dogs, and yesterday morning my husband caught me in the kitchen eating a cold hot dog. I can eat a hot dog anyway. Cold, lukewarm, hot, whatever it is.
1: Painter gets out of the jam here as Moore knocks down the one hopper, gets the force out at second, and the inning is over. Well, Katie, it was great talking Hatfield with you here in the top of the fourth, and thank you guys for providing 3,000 Jurassic Pork hats here on Jurassic Pork Day.
0: You're very welcome. We are happy to. Go Iron Pigs.
1: We go bottom four. We're still 3-1 Pigs here on the Pigs Radio Network.
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1: 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First pitch from Jack Wenninger to Carter Kieboom is on the inside corner. No balls and a strike. Kieboom, Perowa, and Moore do up. Wenninger back out there. Third inning of work. He's given up three runs on four hits. Beg your pardon. Pitches down and away. 2-0 or 1-1. Kieboom, three runs, four hits, one walk or two walks, and a strikeout. Righty into his windup. 0-1. Kieboom swings and hits a sky ball out towards left center field, coming in for it. Morabito, as it gets blown back to straightaway center. It's under it, makes the catch, and Kieboom had an RBI double off of Wenninger back in the second. Flies out here to begin the last of the fourth. One out, nobody on for Stuart Perowa. Perowa, switch hitter, batting left, walked his first time up, swings the first pitch here, a big hack, and he pumps it up down the left field line. Shortstop Bruhan out. Pache coming in, almost overruns it. The left fielder keeps his footing, reaches back to his left, and makes the catch and shallow the left towards the line. Two quick outs for the Pigs here in the fourth. This is starting to take on a very similar feel to last night's game, last evening's game, where the Pigs were able to take the lead, unable to add on to it, and just left the door open for the Mets to come back. Well, the Pigs didn't end up winning that one. It took a pretty vociferous rally in the eighth. Two outs, nobody on for Robert Moore. Swings the first pitch and fouls it off. Brian Cusick is still throwing out in the Pigs' bullpen, so that indicates to me, at least, that Andrew Painter is probably done for the day. Painter threw four innings at 80 pitches, so a little bit of a strenuous outing for him, especially the past two innings, putting the first two guys on in each frame. 0-1 slips out of Wenninger's hand again. It is that changeup every time. missing arm side, up and away, kind of over a right-handed hitter's head. Sails it all the way to the backstop. Just, it is a little bit of a balmy day. Not terribly hot. It's 83 right now, but it is humid. 1-1. Moore takes. Sweeper ends up near that same spot. Ball two. So breaking stuff for Wenninger. Just his hand not trying enough. He goes back to the rosin bag to try to try himself off here. Moore popped down to third base his first time up. Switch hitter batting left. 2-1. Fastball's down low. Ball two. One pitch. Moore takes a big rip and gets under it. High fly ball. Straight away left. Pache coming in. Gets under it. Makes the call and the catch. And the inning is over. Three flyouts for the Pigs in order here in the fourth. We're on to the fifth. 3-1 Lehigh Valley here in the Pigs Radio Network. 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
1: Top of the fifth, Iron Pigs still leading the Mets 3-1. Victory today, give the Pigs series split to open the second half. Brian Cusick takes over here in the fifth for the Pigs, replacing Andrew Painter. His first start of the year with the Pigs. Painter, four innings, one run, two hits, three walks, four strikeouts. Retires the first six hitters he faces. And then a little bit of traffic in the third and the fourth. Allowed the first two hitters of each inning to reach on three walks. Gave up a two-out RBI double to Nick Morabito. There was some good, there was some bad. There was a little bit of ugly in between. But overall, it was not a start that's, I think, going to change anybody's mind or tune about where Andrew Painter is currently at. Like what you saw, there's still some things to work on, and I don't think it's going to, you know, make the fills in any way, shape, or form make an immediate change here. First pitch from Cusick to Christian Pache is down and away. One ball, no strikes. 9-1-2 for the Mets against Cusick. And overall, I think this was almost best-case scenario for Painter. 1-0. Pache, a hard ground ball the other way, and that's going to swirl its way into right for a base hit. Pache goes down and gets it. It's a hard ground ball. It's a leadoff single for the Mets. Third straight inning, they've gotten the leadoff man on base. Where if Painter had come into this outing and just dominated the Mets, then there would have been some clamor to, you know, bring him right back up, especially since Rangel was, you know, hot and cold yesterday against the Mets. Painter pitches poorly. That's just going to rack the confidence even more. It's going to make the naysayers, the critics, even louder. But an outing like today where you saw the flashes, first pitch to Brujan, he pops it up out of play. No balls to strike. You saw the flashes. You still saw some things to grow on. You come away from it thinking things are headed in the right direction. They're not there yet. Still got to put some of those pieces back together. Tighten a couple of different bolts. But overall, the base, the foundation, what makes Andrew Painter is still there. Pache aborted first, nobody out. Brujan 0-for-2 off of Painter. Switch hitter will bat left. Infield to the pull side. Cusick tall, ready, set of the belt. 0-1, breaking ball, foul back. 0-2, and Cusick has to be careful here. He is not very quick to the plate. Pache 13-for-14 stealing bases. Mets were able to run all over him earlier in the week. Cusick was tagged with a blown save against Syracuse back on Tuesday. Inning in the third, 3 runs, 2 earned, 2 hits, 4 walks. 0-2. Fastball, it's up high. 1-2. Cusick with a slider, 4-seamer, sinker, curveball, and a very rarely used splitter. 6'6", 235-pound righty, set of the belts. Kicks the knee high, delivers home, and Brujan stumbling, able to foul the pitch off. It's outside, Brujan kind of leaning out towards it. Phillies have taken an early 3-0 lead on the New York Mets. 3 runs in the third off of Tobias Myers. Harper, sack fly, Bowman, RBI double, and Marsh, an RBI single. Phillies going for the series win. Gets 10 games above 500. 1-2, swing and a miss. Curveball in the dirt, blocked by McIntosh. Brujan down swinging, and that's the first out here in the fifth. Here in Allentown, the Pigs with 2 in the 2nd, 1 in the 3rd. Mets, their only run coming in the top of the 3rd. Man at first went out for Nick Morabito, responsible for the only run of the game for the Mets, an RBI single to left. Pache leads at first, Reyes holds him on, first one home, breaking ball right down the middle. I am still a little surprised that Pache is not taking off from first. Cusick has shown since Pache has reached first that he's not going to be quicker to the plate. He's going to go with a high leg kick. 0-1, Pache stays put, Morabito, hard ground ball up the middle, sliding stop on the back end to his right, Moore has it, flips to Dylan Moore across the bag, throw to first in time for a 6-4-4-6-3 double play to end the inning. Nice turn from the Moore duo as they spin it up to get Cusick out of the fifth. We go bottom five, halfway home, Pigs lead 3-1 here on the Pigs Radio Network, presented by Ashley, the largest furniture store brand in North America.
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10: And time for a scoreboard update brought to you by Ashley. The Philadelphia Phillies have a 3-0 lead over the New York Mets. Bryce Harper, sacrifice fly, Alec Boehm, an RBI double. Brandon Marsh, an RBI single to put the Phillies ahead again, 3-0. In the International League, top of the 7th inning, Worcester leading Toledo 3-1. Louisville leads St. Paul 1-0, bottom 6. Bottom of the 3rd, Scranton Wilkes-Barre 1, Indianapolis 0. Bottom of the 2nd inning, Memphis leads Jacksonville 1-0. Buffalo ahead of Iowa 4-0, middle of the 2nd. Game 2 coming up of a doubleheader between Gwinnett and Nashville. Getting ready to go between Norfolk and Durham. 5:05 first pitch, Charlotte hosting Rochester. Tonight at 6:05, it's Columbus on the road against Omaha. And earlier today, the Durham Bulls defeated the Norfolk Tides 7-0. As we enter into the bottom of the 5th inning, Iron Pigs leading the Syracuse Mets 3-1. Here's Sam Jelinek.
1: Thank you, Connor. Like you said, halfway through this ballgame, Iron Pigs with a 3-1 lead over the Syracuse Mets. It'll be the top of the order here for the Pigs. Dylan Moore will lead things off. He and Robert Moore turning the twin killing to end the top of the 5th. For Syracuse, nice backhand sliding grab by Robert at 2nd. First one home to Dylan here is high and tight from Jack Wenninger. Still trying to figure out the best way to describe this double play combination. Just trying to figure out, you know, on the radio at least, when Moore to Moore for the double play, 1-0 is swung on and missed, 1-1. It's hard to get both names in there, and I feel like just saying the first name doesn't do them justice. One from Wenninger. Dylan takes up high. Ball two. We could shorten them. There's a lot of people who do call Robert Moore Bobby Moe. Bobbert. Bob Moore. Dylan Moore, affectionately known to some as Demo. Maybe that works. I don't know. 2-1. Wenninger's fastball sinks just in off the corner. Ball three. In any case, we'll figure something out. By the end of the season, I promise. 3-1 on Dylan Moore. 2 strikeouts today for him. 3-1. Breaking ball is up and in. It's ball four, and Moore walks here to begin the fifth. Runner at first for Felix Reyes. Felix, his 18th homer of the season, his last time up. Hit an absolute seed out onto the Capitol Blue Cross lawn out in the left center. Thing didn't get more than 15 feet off the ground. First pitch from Wenninger misses down and away with a breaking ball. 111 miles an hour off the bat. The only person who has rivaled Felix for the longest as well as hardest hit homers of the season for the Pigs is actually Paul McIntosh. Felix owns both categories. 1-0. Big swing. Fouls it off. One ball and a strike. To see Felix take batting practice, and he won't take on-field BP every day, but when they get to the homer round where you're just trying to hit as many dingers as you can, my goodness, it is so easy for him. I need him to be in a home run derby sometime, because he is just peppering the cabanas in left. 1-1. Laid on the fastball. Swung on and missed. 1-2. I mean, some of the stronger guys on the team, McIntosh, Kemp, when they take BP, they might hit one into the cabanas or into the Tiki Oasis in left. Felix clears them. 1-2. Check swing. Pitch down and away. Appeal to first. He went. Not much of a gripe from Felix. He knew it. He's down on strikes. Wenninger gets his revenge here in the fifth. One out. Third strikeout of the game for Wenninger out of the bullpen. Brings up Otto Kemp. Otto 0 for 2 today. Fly to center, fly to right. First pitch to Kemp. Misses up high. Dylan Moore at first. 3-1 Iron Pigs. Bomb of the fifth. Wenninger at the belt. Moore dancing off first, takes off for second. The pitch is a called strike. Throw to second, way late. No chance for Roarvet to throw out Moore as he was off before the pitch was even coming home. Stolen base for Dylan Moore, his eighth of the season. Pigs have not been running much this week with the catching trio for the Mets of Parada, Roarvet, and Sanger, some of the best arms in the league. Set of the belts. Wenninger looks to seconds. 1-1. Kemp swings and misses. Sweeper down low. 1-2. Moore leads away from second. Bay keeps him close. 1-2. Sweeper off the plate. Kemp spits on it. 2-2. Wenninger ball in the bare hands, behind his back, glove pressed up against the front hip, now brings the two together. Feet set, shoulder width apart, staring out at Moore at second, now turns his attention to the plate, and his fastball is up high. Three and two on Kemp. Wenninger a pair of walks, or three walks now, out of the bullpen, including one in this inning. 3-2 off the end of the bat. Kemp, a nubber to the backstop, stays alive here.

and two on Kemp. And Otto is going to call time here and step out. He's got something in his eye. Trying to pick it out with the batting glove, which seems like a bad idea given that batting gloves are typically coated and caked in dirt and pine tar. Not the most sanitary measure. But evidently it's okay here. The 3-2. Kemp laid on the breaking ball. Foul saw. That one hung up from Wenninger. A real cement mixer. Otto just a little late. Yeah, the tough part on a breaking ball that backs up like that is trying to track it properly out of the hands. Still 3-2 on Kemp. Outfield the other way on him. 3-2. It's up and in, and it hits Otto on the forearm. And with that, Otto Kemp ties the franchise record for hit-by-pitches. Not what Otto wanted, but he's aboard here with one out in the fifth. Puts two on, one out, and out to the mound goes the pitching coach for the Mets, A.J. Sager. So Kemp hit by the pitch, and Sager wants to talk with Wenninger, who at 69 pitches might be coming close towards the end of his outing. 14th time this season Kemp has been hit by a pitch.

0: And it's going to be a pitch clock violation on Sager for taking too long on that visit. You got 30 seconds to make your visit these days. And if the pitching coach is not back in the dugout by the end of the 30, you get charged with an automatic ball. So it's 1-0 to begin the at-bat with Keaton Anthony here. First serve 1-0 home. Wendinger splits the plate with a breaking ball. Time Otto has been hit by a pitch, tying Rich Thompson for the franchise record. 1-1. Anthony checks the swing, breaking ball down and away. Appeal to first, he wins. Keaton 0-2 today is lined out to center and bounced out in front of the plate. One in scoring position, two on base. That's getting a lefty loose in the bullpen. That's Felipe De La Cruz. Wendinger looks back at second. It's the 1-2. Down the dirt. Nice take by Keaton. 2-2. Keaton, a bouncing ball right to the second baseman bay. He gloves, goes to second, one across the back. Brujan throw to first in time. 4-6-3 double play. Can't spin it any better than that. Or as easily as that for Bay and Brujan. And the inning over. Pigs threaten, but leave a man aboard. We go to the sixth. Still 3-1 Iron Pigs here in the Pigs Radio Network. 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
0: Top of the sixth, Iron Pigs still leading the Mets 3-1. Sam Jelinek with you here from Cyan Sky broadcast booth. 3-4-5 for the Mets against Ryan Cusick. Faced the minimum in the fifth. Lead off single plus a double play ball. First pitch to Bay. Misses down and away. 1 ball, no strikes. Bay is grounded out twice, once to second, once to short, ending the first and the third innings against Andrew Painter. Cusick kicks and deals, 1-0 fastball, swing and a miss. 1 ball, 1 strike. Infield swung around towards the right side for Chiwon Bay. Pigs will have a day off tomorrow as they'll make their way up to Rochester, New York. 1-1. And before the pitch was called, home plate umpire Matt Blackborough calls time. And I think a pitch clock, the Pigs get the timeout in, or is it a pitch clock violation? Because Cusick threw the pitch home and nearly hit Bayou, stumbled out of the way, ended up on the deck. And it is an automatic ball on Brian Cusin. So 2-1 on Bay, which had Blackboro made that call a moment sooner, could have saved Cusick and Bay the trouble of A, throwing that pitch, and B, Bay almost getting hit by the pitch. Cusick from the stretch, nobody on base, 2-1, swing and a miss, slider down low. Two-two. Bay, emergency hack, able to pop it out of play. Stays alive at 2-2. Bay, much like Yanni Hernandez, Vidal Brujan, has put together a very good week. In 273 on the season, 4-for-16 this week, takes the 2-2 down low. Coming off of a tough homestand where he was just 3-for-19. He did homer twice. It's against Norfolk. The 3-2. Bay takes. Fastball below the knees. It's ball four. Bay a leadoff walk. And the Pigs are just inviting danger into the house here as they have now allowed four consecutive leadoff base runners. Third, fourth, fifth, and now the sixth. And Bay will not hesitate to run on Cusick here. Feels like near on automatic double with Bay aboard after the walk. 26 stolen bases. First pitch to Ryan Clifford misses. One ball and no strike. Cusick has not been using a slide step here against the Mets, who one of the top base-stealing teams in the International League. Pigs have allowed the most stolen bases in the league by a full 20. Came into the day with 150-plus stolen bases allowed in the season. Nearly 1.5 stolen bases per game. One and 0 on Clifford. 0-for-1 with a strikeout and a walk. Bay bluffs from first. Cusick misses down and in with a slider. Two and zero on Clifford, leads the Mets with 14 homers. Their only hitter with 10 plus bombs. 2-0. This is off the plate. Bay takes off for second. There's no throw from McIntosh. Stolen base. McIntosh trying to frame that pitch. Didn't really have a chance to throw out Bay anyways. Gets his 27th stolen base of the season uncontested. Pigs have still yet to throw out a Mets base stealer this week. 3-0 pitch. Fastball nibbles the outside corner. Three balls and a strike. By my math, that is 13 stolen bases for the Mets this week. They have not been caught yet. Three-one pitch. Bay takes off for third, and Clifford a hard ground ball right side. Second baseman Moore a step to his left, gobbles it up, throws to first in time to get Clifford. Bay takes third base with one out. And even if Clifford doesn't make contact with that pitch, Bay has third base stolen by a mile. Still, the base-stealing opportunities for Syracuse this week have been abundant, and the Pigs' ability to deter them have been, well, they've been less than ideal here. Runner at third, one out. Infield plays back on Yanni Hernandez. Cusick's first pitch slider misses in off the plate, and Cusick is going to challenge this. Pigs only have one challenge left. Cusick has a pitcher on the mound. Better get this right. Pitchers tend not to be great challenging-wise, but upon review, he's got it. Call the field overturned, so 0-1 on Hernandez, who singled his last time up. On the series, Hernandez 1-for-2 today, now 11-for-19 this week. After going 5-for-14 last week. 0-1. Hernandez with a soft ground ball the other way. That's going to squirt into left for a base hit. Moore at short was playing up the middle at a range to his right. He's never going to get there, and even if he did, Hernandez would have beat that out. It's an RBI single. Another multi-hit game for Yanni Hernandez. Bay scores, and it's a one-run game here in the sixth. 3-2, Iron Pigs on top. Now you got to keep an eye on Hernandez at first. He's 10 for 11 stealing bases. Surprisingly, does not have one this week. Batters Ben Roethlisberger. Infield to the pull side. Left-handed hitter, Cusick at the belt. To the plate. Fastball, sup high. Nobody actively throwing yet for the Iron Pigs out in the bullpen. Cusick has been handling bulk duties out of the bullpen of late for the Pigs past month. Usually at least two innings. Cusick ready, Hernandez leaning, throw over to first, and he's back. Part of the problem is even when guys are leaning at first and you know they're going to run. Pigs pitchers have been slow enough to the plate that them even trying to deter guys by throwing over, potentially trying to pick them off, it's not a deterrent. Pitch home, runner goes, it's down low for a ball. The throw to second from McIntosh is in time. On a bounce picked by Moore, and the Pigs finally throw out a Mets base stealer this week. Great job by McIntosh on a quick exchange. Moore, a good scoop at second, gets the tag quickly on Hernandez. And the throw over, thankfully, did keep Hernandez in check. So two outs in the sixth. Base is empty. It's a 2-0 count on Roethlisberger, who's 0 for 2 today.
4: I don't get that.
0: 2-0 pitch. Roethlisberger out in front of a slider, hacks away and misses. One. Roethlisberger goes down and slugs a grounder out towards first. Wide of the bag, Reyes gloves will wave off Cusick. Take it there himself for Tyler Roethlisberger and the inning over. Mets do get a run on a leadoff walk, stolen base, and an RBI single by Yanni Hernandez. We go bottom six. It's 3-2 Iron Pigs here in the Pigs Radio Network. 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
0: Bottom of the sixth, Iron Pigs still leading the Syracuse Mets, now by just a run, 3-2. RBI single for Yanni Hernandez. Pigs will try to get that run back, as every game this week has been very hotly contested. The Pigs would love to be able to coast to a Sunday afternoon victory for a series split. Brian De La Cruz leading it off against Jack Weininger. Weininger's first pitch misses down and away to end. De La Cruz singled and scored in the second, walked in the third. Been on base both times. It's been up. 1-0 pitch. De La Cruz with a ground ball towards the hole left side. On the backhand, shortstop Bruján Gloves sets his feet, throws on target to first. To get De La Cruz, one away to begin the sixth. It has not been an easy outing for Weininger out there, but he's been able to grind now to this point. 4 1/3, 3 runs, 4 hits, 3 walks, 3 strikeouts. Mets bullpen still has nobody actively throwing. They had Felipe De La Cruz working not too long ago, but he has since sat back down. One out, nobody on for Paul McIntosh. One for two with a base hit and a run scored today. First pitch, McIntosh swings, clubs a high fly ball. Deep left center, Pache back to the track. At the wall, he makes the catch. Back pressed up against the fence, puts it away. Gives a little point to a fan who'd been hanging out over the yellow line, seeing if he was going to make the catch. Pache gives him a point and smile. McIntosh just comes up shy of another homer this week. Homered back on Wednesday. He's the second out here, the sixth. Two outs and nobody on for Carter Kieboom. First pitch, Kieboom. Hardy hack, fouls it back. Kieboom, an RBI double in the second off Wenninger. Spikes a sweeper way out in front of the plate. Wenninger has not really had an in-between for when he's missed today like that, either all the way to the backstop in the air on the fly or about 5 feet out in front of the plate. 1-1 pitch. Kieboom off the hands, fouls it back. Weird slider that time from Wenninger. Backed up and in. I think Kieboom was expecting it to break out over the heart of the plate. Instead, the break was so minimal, handed way up and in on him. One, two. Kieboom out in front, chops it foul. One and two on Kieboom. Wenninger looking for a 1-2-3 sixth. 3-2 Iron Pigs. The 1-2 sweeper down and away. 2-2. Outfield shades Kieboom hard the other way, especially Morabito in center. 2-2. Swing and a miss. Changeup down and away gets Kieboom chasing the dirt. Fourth strikeout for Wenninger out of the bullpen. Pigs down in order in the sixth. We go to the seventh. Pigs lead by a run 3-2 here on the Pigs Radio Network. 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
0: Top of the seventh, Iron Pigs still leading the Mets. One run game as we head to the final third. 3-2, Iron Pigs in front. 7-8-9 to up for the Mets against Ryan Cusick, still out there on the mound for the Pigs. Third inning of work. Scoreless fifth, gave up a run in the sixth. Craig Hessinger greets him here in the seventh. First pitch home, Cusick misses down and away with a slider. Command has been a little spotty for Cusick so far. 26 pitches, or 27 now, 16 strikes. Just walked one, giving up two hits. 1-0 pitch, fouled back, big swing from Kessinger, ball to strike. Mets getting a ready loose out in the bullpen. It probably means Jack Weninger done after five innings. Ryan Lambert gonna be the one getting up. Cusick, red gloves, set the belts. 1-1. Yanks the fastball down and away. Two balls and a strike. Phils lead the Mets 3-1. City Field. Mets getting on the board in the bottom fifth. Still threatening. Out of the corners, one out for Juan Soto. 2-1. Fastball overcooked. Down and outside. Ball three. One swung on and missed. Fastball down. Maybe got him to chase there. 3-2. Andrew Painter making his first minor league start of the season. Went four innings, allowed one run on two hits, three walks, four strikeouts. Took him 80 pitches, mostly fastball. Looked some parts good, some parts still in progress. 3-2. Kessinger, a line drive out towards short. That's going to be by Moore and into center for a base hit. Hit hard and by outstretched glove of Dylan Moore. Kessinger, a leadoff single. Here to begin the seventh, and the leadoff march continues for the Mets. They have had a leadoff base runner in every inning since the third frame. Five consecutive innings. Two of those leadoff base runners have scored. Here's Hayden Sanger, 0-1 with a walk. Right-handed hitter, Cusick delivers home. Fastball is outside to him. 2-0. Sanger hitting just 192, has popped seven homers though. 1-0. Slider 87 on the inside corner, one ball and a strike. Infield at double play depth. Cusick rolled one to end the fifth. It was off of Nick Morabito's bat. 1-1. Sanger with another line drive back through the box and will land in center for a base hit. Up to second goes Kessinger. The Mets in business. First and second. Nobody out. Here to begin the seventh. It's been the thing for the Mets today. The base runners they have been pretty well clustered. To give themselves some shots at rallies here. They had first and second, nobody out in the third and the fourth. Only got one run total from that. Obviously, leadoff runners every inning since the third. They have gone 2-for-9 with runners in scoring position and left four on base. Batters Christian Pache. Corners will come in to guard against the potential bunt. He squares here in the pitch. Sean Pache gets it down third base side. It's going to trickle foul. That could have been dangerous. That ball checked up off the bat, little backspin, almost died on the grass, but thankfully spun off to the left and into foul territory. Pache laid down a sack bunt the extra inning game on Friday night. That was the one that Nolan Hoffman tried to throw out Hayden Sanger at third base. Sanger got around the tag, and ultimately the Mets went on to win that game 4-3. Two on, nobody out. Top of the order on deck. Reyes crashing in from first. Keyboom in on the grass, third base. 0-1, Pache squares, takes it back. It's a called strike. Outside corner, he's going to challenge this. First challenge of the day for the Mets. Still have both of theirs left. And we'll see if they lose this one. And upon review, they got it wrong. Pache challenges. The call is upheld. And the Mets lose the challenge. And 2 on Christian Pache. Probably not bunting here. No, he's squaring with two strikes and he fouls it back. And that's going to be a strikeout. Man, Pache, I don't know if he did that on his own or not. He squared somewhat late, tried to bunt the high fastball and fouled it straight back, and he's fouled out. The rare foul bunt strikeout. Second strikeout for Cusick, and the Pigs will happily take that. Now, Pache did completely square up like a sacrifice to bunt that, but just seemed like he was a little late in squaring. Still first and second. One out, top of the order. Vidal Bruhan hit. Switch hitter from the left side. Cusick, a backdoor breaking ball, finds it unlocked. Outside corner for strike. One pitch, runners take off, and Bruhan fouls it back. And oh man, that would have been something to see. Whether or not McIntosh could have thrown out Kessinger at third or Sanger at second, Cusick had lost track of both the runners. Kessinger able to get a good lead, a good jump. But it's 0-2 on Bruhan as he fouled the pitch off. Cusick struck him out back in the fifth. Big leads again for both runners. They stay put. The 0-2 in the dirt, blocked by McIntosh. Bruhan, two-tone bat, black barrel, red handle. Blue batting gloves, blue wrist tape. Pitch home, down and in. Slider across the shoe tops. 2-2. Two on, one out. 3-2 Pigs, top of the seventh. Cusick kicks, delivers, it's down and in. McIntosh blocks it up into the air, throws down to second and airmails it into center. Around third, Kessinger will score on the error, and we're tied at 3 in the 7th. McIntosh tried to get the trail runner Sanger, who broke late for second base. He had a chance to get him, but never had a good grip on the baseball, and it sailed on him. It'll be an E2 on McIntosh. Wild pitch allows the runners to advance, and then the E2 allows Kessinger to score from third base. Tied at 3 in the 7th. First error of the day for the Pigs. They have committed at least one error in every game this week. Now a 3-2 pitch coming to Vidal Bruhan. He swings, line drive left center. That's down for a base. Hit up the alley it goes. Cut off by Perella. Around third coming in to score Sanger. Bruhan stays at first. It's an RBI single. And the Mets take the lead 4-3 in the 7th. A brutal two-pitch sequence for the Iron Pigs. The wild pitch and error ties it. Bruhan a base hit the other way, gives the Mets the lead, and that's going to be all for Ryan Cusick. Come out of this ball game as Tank Adamson goes to the mound. Mitch Noonborn's been loosening out in the Pigs' bullpen. So we're going to get a pitching change here. Pigs now trail for the first time here today. 4-3 Mets. Pigs go to the bullpen. Back in 60 seconds here on the Pigs Radio Network. 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
15: 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Joker, nobody knew. Giannis, nobody knew. 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
0: Still in the top of the seventh, Iron Pigs trail the Mets for the first time here today. Syracuse has rallied with two in the seventh. What else is new? Syracuse this week has just been a comeback machine on the Pigs in late innings. They rallied last night for three in the seventh to extend their lead. They scored two in the seventh already and booted Ryan Cusick out of this ballgame. Cusick goes two and a third innings, five hits, one walk, two strikeouts, and is relieved by Mitch Noonborn here in the seventh. Cusick still responsible for Vidal Brujan, who's over at first. Brujan, RBI single, just gave the Mets a 4-3 lead here in the inning. Three singles in the frame. Error, wild pitch. And at first, one out for Nick Morabito as Noonborn takes over. Australian righty, 6 foot, 190 pounds. First pitch, Shaw misses up and in for a ball. Brujan takes off for second, and he dives in safely. Headlong dive in. He comes up writhing in pain here. Looks like maybe his foot? I can't tell exactly what it is that he's come up feeling not great about. Maybe his arm? Oh, man, when Moore went up to jump for the baseball, Robert Moore covering at the back landed right on Brujan's ankle. Oh, man, that is a tough spot. He's able to get up to his feet so he can at least put weight on, but essentially got just spiked right on the ankle. Stolen base number six of the season for Brujan. Mets wasting no time continuing to run on the Pigs here. Trainer, manager, all head out there for the Mets to check in on Brujan. Mets have a pretty limited bench here today as they've been playing short virtually all week. It's not that there was anything ill-intended by Robert Moore there, but when he leapt up, Brujan was sliding in head first. Brujan's back foot, his left foot, along with the dirt, was right where Moore was going to land. Brujan still walking around in the shallow center field area, trying to see if he can continue on in this game. What tends to happen with these kinds of injuries is he can continue on in the moment, but in between innings, he might go back to the dugout and feel it swell up on him a little bit. He is going to tell the trainer and manager he's good to go here. He'll stay in the game. Stolen base for Brujan. 1-0 count on Morabito. That's how Noonborn is graded into this game. Mitch appearing for a second time this week through an inning in the third back on Thursday. Gave up one run, three hits, one walk. Noonborn mostly fastball splitter, sits 89-90. Brujan leads from second. Noonborn high light kick, the pitch up.

0: One out. Brujan at second. He's taking off for third. The pitch is a called strike. There's no throw to third. Brujan, a big jump, but I'm surprised Paul didn't try to throw that. Thought maybe he had a chance to throw him out. It's a second stolen base of the inning for Brujan, whose ankle's evidently feeling okay. Third stolen base of the game for the Mets. Infield comes in here. Biggs already down a run. Pitch to Morabito. He swings and misses. Out in front of the hanging splitter, and Noonborn, a huge strikeout. Actually, his second strikeout of the season. Two out in the seventh. Comes up Jiwon Bae, and the Pigs infield can move back here. Bae 0 for 2, walked and scored to lead off the sixth. Left-handed hitter, open stance, first one home. Bae tries to drag a bunt on the first base side, literally throws his bat at it and fouls it off. As he dropped the bat out in front of the plate. That's a new one. Thought I had seen Stuart Baroa do everything you could possibly do in a batter's box, but Jiwon Bae one-ups him. Infield to the pole side. Mets lead 4-3 in the seventh. Bae slaps the 0-1 down the left field side and into the seats. 0-2. Noonborn jumps ahead of Bae, 0-2. Two-strike pitch. Bae with a bouncing ball towards second to his right. Robert Moore there to glove it. Soft throw over to first in time to get Bae. And the inning over for the Mets. Rally to take the lead. Two runs on three hits. One error. They leave one at third. We go bottom seven. It's time to stretch. Iron Pigs down 4-3 here in the Pigs Radio Network. 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
5: Messi now owns the record for most goals in World Cup history with 18. 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But you want a great big Messi hot take? 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
5: 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He will not leave the World Cup with most goals all time in World Cup history. 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People forget that this is a guy that's got 16, mm-hmm. and he's played in like 17 less World Cups than Messi has, right?
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0: Hope you had a good stretch in. We go to the last of the seventh. Iron Pigs trailing at Syracuse now 4-3. Mets with two in the top half. Take the lead for the first time here today. Sam Jelinek with you here from the Cyan Sky broadcast booth. It'll be 8-9-1 due up for the Pigs. Against the new arm on the mound for Syracuse, it's Ryan Lambert. Replaces Jack Weninger, who it wasn't easy, but he grinded through five innings today in relief. Leaves in line for the win for the Mets. Five innings, three runs, four hits. Three walks and four strikeouts. Took him 82 pitches. Stuart Baroa leads things off for the Pigs. Switching for batting left against Lambert. First pitch fastball is down and in on him. Lambert, 2-1 with a 6.35 ERA. Took the loss for the Mets back on Thursday night. 1-0 pitch. Baroa shows bunt. Fastball is down the middle. Baroa 0-for-1 today with a walk. Hitless in the series. Just one hit since he was optioned back down to the Iron Pigs.

0: 1-1. Barroa, soft line drive, shallow center, racing in Morabito into a slide. He knocks it down. It's in for a base hit. Barroa around first will stop there. As Morabito recovers quickly, throws into second. And Barroa's hitless schneid is finally over. His first hit of the week as the tying run at first begin the seventh. Brings up Robert Moore. Lambert, right-handed pitcher on the mound for the Mets. 23-year-old, 8th-round pick out of Oklahoma. Comes set chest, just across from the shoulders. Barroa, nice-sized lead at first. Lambert delivers home, and Moore takes a fastball up and away from him. It's a fastball and a slider from Lambert, and that's it. It's one or the other. 70% of the time, fastball. 30% of the time, slider. High 90s fastball, high 80s slider. 1-0, runner goes, pitches up and away, and Rort Vent lost on the transfer. No chance to throw Barroa out. Stewart steals second base. Pigs trying to give the Mets a taste of their own medicine here. Stewart with his 10th stolen base of the season. Pigs up the tying run immediately in scoring position here to be in the seventh. Mets have a lefty loosening out in the bullpen. Looks like Nate Lavender. To 0 pitch. Moore takes up high. Robert 0 for 2 today has popped to third and fly to left. 3-0 count as a 9-hole hitter. Not very high likelihood. He's going to get a green light. 3-0 taking all the way. It's high and outside. Ball 4, and he walks on 4 pitches. So the stolen base is a bit of a moot point for the Pigs, but the Pigs have 2 on, nobody out. And out to the mound goes the pitching coach A.J. Sager for Syracuse as he sees Lambert immediately taking on water here at the inning. While they chat, Jandl Farms, the proud sponsor of Iron Pigs Baseball. Spanning 5 decades, the Jandl Turkey has remained the gold standard for dependable quality, flavor, and value. Find Jandl Turkey products at your local grocer today. So 2 on and nobody out for Dylan Moore, top of the order here. I'd be hard-pressed to think that Tank would have more bunts. Crazier things have happened. Moore 0 for 2 today. Couple of strikeouts, a walk. Right now trying to extend an 11-game hitting streak. Corners will creep in for the Mets, not fully committed. First pitch home to Moore, no sign of bunts. He swings and misses. One on Dylan Moore, two-tone bat, natural barrel, black handle. Look to second from Lambert, kicks the leg high, fires home, and the pitch is in the dirt. It scoots right by Rort Vent to the backstop. Barroa over to third, and Moore will take second on the wild pitch. Wild pitches proved to be very impactful yesterday for the Mets, giving up the go-ahead run on a wild pitch, and maybe, just maybe, they've given the Pigs the lead back. Thanks in part to a wild pitch here. Second and third, nobody out, and the Mets will leave the infield back, leading by a run in the seventh. Don't want to give up anything more than the potential tie here. 1-1 from Lambert. Moore swings and lifts a high fly ball. Not deep out to left, shallow. Ponce coming in, makes the catch. Barroa from third will bluff the tag. Ponce's throw to the plate is off the line, and it's deflected by Hernandez all the way to the backstop. He tried to cut it off. It was off his glove, and Barroa will score. Moore takes third base, and on the error, the Pigs tie it at 4 apiece. Hernandez tried to cut the throw off. It was over his head to his right. It'll be a poor throw on Pache in E7. Sack fly for Dylan Moore. The Mets, who have been playing such clean defense so far this week, a couple of key miscues here today have given the Pigs a pair of runs. Infield comes in now for Felix Reyes with the go-ahead run at third base. First pitch from Lambert. Reyes swings and he pops it up behind home and into the seats. Strike one on Felix. Pache uncorked a dynamic throw from left. It was a laser But Hernandez trying to cut it off. He was just too short. Jumped for it, tipped off his glove, and got by both the catcher and the pitcher. Lambert backing it up. 0-1. Reyes swings, fouls it back towards us in the press box, just over our heads. We'll carry him all the way back down to the first row where a fan makes the play on the top. So quickly, 0-2 on Felix, who ripped a solo homer to left center back in the third inning. Moore, the go-ahead run at third, the 0-2. Reyes off the end of the bat, serves a cue ball to the backstop. Barely stayed alive there on a slider down and away. Very aggressive from Felix in this at-bat. Most of the pitches have been around the zone, but I'm unsure if any of them have been actually in the zone. Infield in for the Mets. Tied at 4, last the 7th. Lambert's 0-2. Swing and a miss. Slider outside. Chased in the left-handed batter's box. Reyes down on strikes. 2 away in the 7th, and it'll be up to Otto Kemp. Otto tied a franchise record, getting hit for the 37th time in his Iron Peaks career, his last time up. He's been hitless this week. Bit of a cold snap. Trying to break out of it in a meaningful moment. Go ahead, run at third in the 7th. The pitch. Otto swings and fouls it straight back. Aggressive cut. The wild thing for Otto, being 0 for 18 this week, is that he had a very good week against the Blue Sox. He was actually 8 for 23 against Worcester. Down the count, 0-1. Lambert, third base side, fires home. Fastball pops the mitt, but does not get the call. Just a little bit below the knees on the outside corner. Moore dancing down the third base line. Lambert pays no attention. The 1-1 spins the slider up and away. Ball two. Kemp in control of the count. 2 balls, 1 strike. Infield back, outfield the other way. 2-1. Swing and a foul tip. Held on to by Rortved. 2-2, 97 from Lambert. Single, a walk, wild pitch, and an error. Gifted the pigs the tying run here in the last 7. Now trying to take the lead back. Tied at 4. Moore at third, the 2-2. Kemp with a bouncing ball up the middle. In front of the second base bag, loved by Bank. Throws on the run to first, and it's just in time to get Kemp by a half step. And the inning over. The Pigs, though, do rally to tie the game. We're on to the 8th. Knotted at 4 here on the Pigs Radio Network. 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
3: And time for a scoreboard update brought to you by Ashley. Well, as of 2 seconds ago, the Philadelphia Phillies and the New York Mets are now tied at 3. For the Phillies, Bryce Harper sacrifice fly, Alec Boehm an RBI double, Brandon Marsh a single, but then the Mets have just tied it up on an A.J. Ewing 2-run home run off of Chase Shugart in the bottom of the 6th inning. In the International League, bottom of the 5th, Scranton Wilkes-Barre leads Indianapolis 4-1, end of 5, Jacksonville 4, Memphis 1. Bottom of the 3rd inning in a doubleheader between Norfolk and Durham, where Norfolk leads 1-0, Durham 1 game 1, 7-0. Top of the 5th inning, Buffalo 8, Iowa 2, 5:05 first pitch where Charlotte hosts Rochester, 6:05 tonight, Columbus on the road against Omaha. Worcester defeats Toledo 3-1 and Louisville over St. Paul 3-0. Tied at 4, we head to the top of the 8th. Here's Sam Jelinek.
0: Thank you, Connor. Top of 8 we go. Like you said, tied at 4. Iron Pigs and Mets. Pigs, who have had their own troubles defensively this week, see the Mets return the favor finally here in the series finale. A pair of errors have led to 2 Iron Pigs runs directly. Pigs getting one of those errors in the last seventh to tie the game at four apiece. Mitch Nieuwenhuizen stays on after he stranded Vidal Bruhan at third in the seventh. Takes over here in the eighth. Clifford Hernandez and Rortvedt do up. First pitch home to Clifford is in for strike. Clifford 0 for 2 with a walk. Been a very quiet series for him. Very quiet season for Clifford. Traded from the Astros. 0-1 is outside. One ball, one strike. Part of the Justin Verlander deal a couple years back. Tremendous, prodigious power, but a lot of swing and miss. And just 195 in the season. He's 3 for 19 this week. 0 for 2 today with a walk. Nieuwenhuizen set of the belt. The righty fires to the lefty. Splitter dances up high. Ball two. Infield to the pull side. Nieuwenhuizen, first base side of the rubber. Delivers home. Slider down and in. Nearly every game this week has just been an absolute barn burner. Hotly contested down to the wire. 3-1. Clifford takes down low. It's ball four. Nieuwenhuizen just misses. For the sixth consecutive inning, the Mets get the leadoff man aboard. Putting the leadoff man on base makes it unbelievably difficult as a pitcher. Have yourself clean, crisp, good innings. You're just constantly pressed up against it. Here's Yanni Hernandez, switch hitter batting left. First pitch, he shows bunt and takes a fastball that dips down and away. Basically constantly under siege on the mound, and the Pigs pitchers, to their credit today, have done a great job of limiting the damage against them despite always pitching from behind the eight ball. The amount of stress that puts on an arm, both mentally, physically. 1-0, Hernandez no bunts, chases a fastball up and out of the zone and misses. Hernandez 2 for 3 today, another two-hit game or multi-hit game. RBI single was last time up, but he was the first Constellation of the week for Syracuse. 11 for 19 this week. Clifford at first, the pitch home. Hernandez hooks it on the ground just wide of the first base bag. Foul ball. And two on Yanni Hernandez. Nobody out. As we begin the top of the eighth, tied at four. Mets looking for a series win. Pigs, chance at a series split. The 1-2. Hernandez breaks his bat on a soft liner foul in front of the tarp.

0: Hernandez will go back, dug out a new piece of lumber. Not sure if he was super attached to that bat, considering how many hits it's given him. He's got a completely different model this time around. The last one was a two-tone piece. This one, completely naked, sprays the pine tar on it. Two on Yanni Hernandez. Clifford leading at first. Noonborn's pitch. Hernandez fouls it in and out of the mitt of McIntosh. And that's just how the week's been going for Yanni Hernandez. Everything coming up aces for him. Looks like he strikes out, but McIntosh can't hold on to it. Infield plays him to pull. Keyboom way off the line at third base. 1-2. Hernandez a bouncing ball to first. Scooped by Reyes. Goes to second. One return throw to first is late. Just a little slow developing for the Iron Pigs. Good job by Felix starting the 3-6-3 attempt. So he had to come in and do a really good job ambushing that baseball with a big scoop. Made a solid throw to second. More a good return throw. Hernandez, speedy enough, he legs it out. Fielder's choice has him aboard at first. We'll see if after he got caught stealing back in the sixth, if the Mets will still let him run again here. Top of the eighth, tied at four. Lou Trevino now throwing out in the Iron Pigs bullpen. Infield to the pole side for Ben Roortven. Noonborn a quick move over to first. Hernandez is back standing. First pitch to Roortven, fouled off the hands, up to the sweets. More up the middle at short, the 0-1, Roortven swings and lines it fair down the right field side. It's going to go all the way to the wall. Hernandez racing on his way to third. De La Cruz digs it out of the corner. Hernandez to the plate. The throw is late. It's an RBI double for Ben Roortven, and the Mets take the lead back 5-4 in the eighth. Off the bat, you could tell Hernandez had a huge jump over at first. Roortven pulling it down the line. De La Cruz had a long way to track it down. Hernandez, full head of steam. Scores standing. Roortven, his fifth double of the season. First hit of the day. He's 1-for-4. And out to the mound goes the pitching coach, Phil Condari, for the Pigs. Let Lou Trevino get a little bit more time to warm up here. Gauge the temperature of Mitch. Ray Kessinger, the one due up. Back and forth we go. Mets have now scored in three consecutive innings. Sixth, seventh, and the eighth. It's a part of a broader trend this week where Syracuse has scored in nearly every seventh, eighth, and ninth inning in the series. Pigs bullpen has, compared to what they've been able to do the rest of the season, taken on an enormous amount of water this week. Noonborn stays in the game after the mound visit. Roortven at second, Gray Kessinger hits. 1-for-2, scored twice. First one from Noonborn, misses outside with a slide piece. Trevino, or rather, Noonborn's 1-0, fastball right down the middle. Lou Trevino throwing in the Pig's bullpen. If anybody else reaches, this is probably it for Mitch. And before the 1-1, Kessinger's going to call time and step out here. Mets are taking the lead on the Phillies. Chase Sugar charged with three runs in the last sixth. 4-3 Mets. 1-1 off the end of the bat, tip foul the plate. 1-2. Jaden Sanger on deck. Runner leads away from second. The 1-2, and Noonborn spikes the splitter all the way to the backstop. No chance for McIntosh to block that. Over to third. It was Roadvet on the wild pitch. Pigs will bring the infield in here. Don't want to fall behind by any more in the late going. It's a tough one for Paul. Splitter down and away in front of the plate. Trying to get over to your right as quickly as possible. Even if you block it, blocked up the first base side, there's a half decent chance for Roadvet just advances on that anyways. 2-2 on Kessinger. Noonborn deals, and Kessinger swings and misses. Breaking ball backed up a little, but Noonborn gets him to whiff. Strikes him out, and that's going to be all for Noonborn. Tank Adamson, his country mate, out of the dugout. Pigs manager will take the baseball from him. We've got a pitching change. Lou Trevino going to come on here. Pigs trail 5-4. Key insurance run at third for the Mets. Two outs in the eighth. We'll take a break for the call of the bullpen. Back in 60 seconds here on the Pigs Radio Network. 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
2: 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And Landry Shamet, G-leaguer 2 years ago, who got insanely hot in these playoffs. He's not coming back either. Folks, the Celtics and the Thunder, over the last couple years, won a title, brought everybody back, and didn't reach the finals again.
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0: Still in the top of the eighth, Iron Pigs trail the Syracuse Mets 5-4. Mets have taken the lead on a Ben Roethlisberger RBI double. Lou Trevino replaces Mitch Noonborn out on the mound. Mitch goes an inning and a third, was able to get out of the seventh inning unscathed for Ryan Cusick, but gives up a run here in the eighth on an RBI double to Ben Roethlisberger. Mitch, inning and a third, one hit, one walk, and two strikeouts. So Trevino inherits yet another runner this week. He has been phenomenal this season. He's allowed only one inherited runner to score this year. Trevino stranding 12 of 13 inherited runners. They're facing Hayden Sanger here, 8-hole hitter, 1-for-2 with a base hit. Got Roadvet at third, 5-4 Mets, top of the eighth. Trevino picked up the save back on Thursday night. First pitch home is a sinker on the inside corner, no balls to strike. Trevino, his third save of the season, was an inning and two-thirds scoreless, one hit, three strikeouts. He's 3-0 this year with a 1.33 ERA. Tall righty, 6'5", 230. The 0-1, Sanger late, fouls it off. 0-2. On Hayden Sanger. Trevino, big bushy beard, hands the chest. The 0-2, swing and a miss. Fastball up at 95, got him chasing. Trevino with a punch out, able to strand Roethlisberger at third base. But the Mets do take the lead on Roethlisberger's RBI double. We go bottom eight, 5-4 Syracuse here on the Pigs Radio Network. 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
0: We head to the bottom of the eighth. Iron Pigs trailing Syracuse again, 5-4. Back and forth we go. Pigs led early, 3-1. Mets take the lead in the top of the seventh. Pigs tie it in the bottom half. The Mets take the lead right back in the top of the eighth. Nate Lavender takes over for Ryan Lambert. Lambert gives up one unearned run on one hit, one walk, and a strikeout, plus an error in the seventh. Lavender, the lefty, out of the bullpen. This is with a high fastball inside on Keaton Anthony. Lavender, only other appearance this week, he threw two scoreless. Back on Thursday, one hit, no walks, three strikeouts. Delivers home, Anthony takes on the inside corner. One ball, one strike. Keaton is 0-for-3 today. A lineout bounced out to the catcher and grounded into a double play his last time up. Lavender's 1-1. Swing and a miss. Anthony late. 1-2. Lavender making his 16th appearance for the Mets. 2-1. 3.93. ERA 6-2. 215-pound southpaw. Works from the third base side of the rubber. Pauses into his windup. The 1-2. Anthony fouls it back up towards the sweets. Lavender pitch mix, fastball, 60% of the time, slider, 18, changeup, 17. 1-2, changeup, floats up high. Two and two on Keaton Anthony. Takes down a run, bottom eight. 6 outs to go to try to even this series up. The 2-2, swing and a miss. Fastball up and away. Can't catch up to it, Anthony. Down on strikes. That's the first out here in the eighth. Brings up Brian De La Cruz. De La Cruz started the eighth inning rally last night for the Pigs with a solo homer to begin the eighth. Pigs swatted three homers in that eighth inning. First pitch, De La Cruz takes just below the kneecaps. One ball, no strikes. It's the second time this year the Pigs had actually hit three homers in one inning. The only other time came April 19th on a Sunday in St. Paul against the Saints. 1-0. De La Cruz, a hearty swing, trying to tie this game. Comes up empty. Ball strike. Those three homers coming in the eighth also helped the Pigs erase a four-run deficit at the time. They went on to tie the game at 8, but lost 12-8 that day. 1-1, De La Cruz cracks it in the air down the right field side, but that's out of play. One and two on Brian De La Cruz. Singled in the second, 1-for-2 of the walk. Lavender turns, Hangs and holds as he goes on the wind. The pitch. De La Cruz fouls it back. Lined up into the suites. Mets getting a righty loose out of the bullpen. Lavender turns, deals the 1-2 again. De La Cruz, another good pass, but sends it up towards nearly that same sweep. Looked like it was Dylan Ross. He's got a save this week for the Mets. Getting up. Sixth pitch of the at-bat to De La Cruz. Lavender to the plate. Fastball just in. The catcher, Rortvedt's going to challenge this. It looked like a pretty good pitch. And my eyes have deceived me before. We'll see whether or not they have here. And upon review, the call on the field is confirmed. And that's the final challenge of the game for the Mets. They only had one left. Got this one wrong, so they're out of challenges now. 2-2 on De La Cruz. One out, nobody on in the last of the eighth. Pigs down 5-4. Lavender cranks and deals. De La Cruz fouls away another. Eighth pitch of the at-bat to De La Cruz. Lavender hangs and holds the leg, now fires home, and De La Cruz hits a high, towering fly ball down the right field line, shallow. Clifford racing in, bays out the right fielder, gets the spot, gets under it, makes the catch. De La Cruz, the second out of the eighth. Outs and nobody on for Paul McIntosh. Pigs down a run. On an eight. Lavender's first pitch. Change up below the knees. Paul singled and scored in the second. Struck out in the third and flied out to the wall and left in the sixth. Pigs with one homer today. That was Felix Reyes back in third. No wind to speak of on the moment on a humid, hot Sunday. 1-0 McIntosh. Big rip. Fastball blew by him. Lavender turns, pauses, swings the leg up and around. Now the 0-1, McIntosh swings, line drive left center. That's going to find some grass. Down for a hit, Pache cuts it off. McIntosh takes a turn at first, but he'll stay put. Two out single, puts the tying run aboard for the Pigs, and Carter Keyboom coming to the plate representing the go-ahead run. Mound goes the catcher, Rortvedt. Check in with Lavender. Keyboom, 1-for-3 today with an RBI double. A little surprised the Pigs aren't pinch running for McIntosh. They have Christian Cairo on the bench. Ray Pinto, Lou Albrecht as well. Need to put somebody else behind the plate. Keep McIntosh at first, and I'd be hard-pressed to think anything other than a homer be able to score him here. Keyboom doubled home a run back in the second, has flied out and struck out since then. McIntosh a short lead. Lavender fires home, and Keyboom swings the first pitch and launches a pop-up out to shallow right. Second baseman Bay going out. Right fielder Clifford comes racing in, calls him off at the last moment on the rim of the infield grass, and makes the catch. The inning is over. Pigs leap the tying run aboard. We go to the ninth, 5-4 Syracuse. 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
0: Top of the ninth, Iron Pigs still on a run here on Sunday afternoon at Coca-Cola Park. Sam Jelinek with you here from the Cyan Sky broadcast booth. Lou Trevino, strikeout to end the eighth of Hayden Sanger, left a man at third base. We'll stay on here for the ninth as 9-1 and 2 do up. Trevino has been, frankly, the best Iron Pigs reliever almost all season. First pitch is just down and away to Pache. McIntosh is going to challenge this. So, with the Pigs only having one challenge left, he better get this right. The Pigs will need this challenge when they go to the bottom of the ninth. Upon review, call on the field is overturned. Cutter is on the outside corner, and the Pigs will retain the challenge. So 0-1 on Pache, 1-for-3, a pair of strikeouts and a base. Vino stretch, 0-1, breaking ball sweeps inside. One ball, no strike. Trevino, 15 straight appearances without allowing an earned run, 18 and two-thirds innings of work. 1-1, Pache, ground ball towards the hole and at short on the back end. More gloves, throws off balance and still gets Pache. Nice play by Dylan Moore. Ranging to his right, was stationed up the middle. Had to go to his right, backhanded, get rid of it quick. It's one of the things that gets so misunderstood, both infielders and outfielders, that the key to making good throws, you know, throwing runners out, sometimes isn't throwing the baseball harder, it's getting rid of it quicker. One out, nobody on for the top of the order. Vidal Brujan takes a pitch just a little bit downstairs. Brujan, an RBI single in the seventh, gave the Mets a very short-lived lead at the time. It's only base hit, 1-for-4 with a pair of stolen bases. Switch hitter bats left-handed, 1-0. Fastball is off play. Dylan Ross had been throwing in the Mets bullpen. I would still expect him to come on when we go to the bottom of the ninth. His throwing to begin the inning is sat down now. Pitch on Brujan, shows bunt and stabs at it, fouling it off towards the third base coach's box. It's not a bad idea. Keyboom was way back at third. If he gets it down, he's going to be safe. That's part of the calculus for Brujan there, is that he doesn't need that bunt to be perfect. He just needs to bunt it by the mound. To do it on a 2-0 pitch, Trevino will take that. 2-1, Brujan swings and hits a rocket grounder off his own dugout. 2-2. Two and two on Vidal Brujan, 5-4 mix. Top of the ninth, Trevino delivers. Change up fades outside. 3-2. Phillies have taken the lead on the Mets. Shocker, Kyle Schwarber, go ahead, 2-run homer. Man, it is nice to be able to count on him. Bit of a cheat code. 3-2. Brujan slashes it foul up and over the sweets. Another 3-2 to Bruhan. Pitch 7 of the at-bat, and he swings and misses. Chase the fastball outside. Frustrated, he tosses the bat back behind his head and is about to slam it down, but thinks better of it. Second strikeout for Trevino out of the bullpen. Two outs. Base is empty for Nick Morbido. It's looking like it's going to come down to a photo finish again here. Iron Pigs and Mets so far this week. They've played a two-run game, two one-run games, and one three-run game. First pitch to Morabito. It's a sky-high fly ball out to shallow right. Towards the line, De La Cruz wanders in, gets there, and makes the catch to retire Morabito in the inning over. A 1-2-3 frame for Lou Trevino sends us bottom nine. Pigs need a run to tie, two to win it. It's 5-4 Syracuse. 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
0: Last chance for the Pigs. Bottom ninth, 5-4 Syracuse. Pigs need a run to tie, two to win it, and it will still be Nate Lavender out there to begin the ninth for Syracuse. Whether or not he's got a short leash or not, we'll find out. Dylan Ross is still standing out in the Mets bullpen, looking like he's ready should he need to be called upon. First pitch to Barroa as a fastball up and in. Close shave as he turns his head out of the way. Barroa 1-for-2, singled, stole a base, and scored in the seventh to tie the game at 4 apiece. Mets, though, with a run in the eighth on the Rortvedt double, have taken the lead. 1-0, Lavender misses outside. Ball 2. Pigs led 2-0 and 3-1 early. Mets 1 in the sixth, 2 in the seventh, took the lead. 2-0 pitch. Barroa takes, fastball, inside corner. Two balls and a strike. Kirby Snead throwing in the Pigs bullpen in case this game goes to extras for the second time this week. 2-1 on Barroa. Hernandez backs up at third, even with the bag guarding the line, basically right on top of it. 2-1 from Lavender. Barroa takes, fastball, belt high, outside half. 2-2. Since May 18th, so a little over a month and a week now, the Pigs have played 17 one-run games in a 35-game stretch. This could very well be number 18 and 36. 2-2 on Barroa beginning the ninth. Lavender delivers just off the plate. Couldn't get the fastball back to the edge. The Mets don't have any challenges left, and that pitch, I can confirm, was off the plate. 3-2 on Barroa beginning the last of the ninth. Lavender, third base side, winds and deals the 3-2. It's up and away, ball 4. The Pigs have the tying run aboard to begin the ninth. Three walk-off wins this season for the Iron Pigs. The last, Christian Cairo's RBI infield single against Scranton last month. So they've got a full month without a walk-off here. Considering the amount of close games that they played in, that's kind of surprising. Here's Robert Moore. Switch hitter will bat from the right side. He's 0 for 2 today with a walk. Hernandez in on the grass towards third base. Middle infield back. The first pitch. Moore swings, hits a pop-up. Down the right field side, shallow. Towards the sidewall, Clifford over, has room in fair territory, and makes the catch. Baroa back to first, and Moore the first out here in the last of the ninth. Back to the top of the order, and Dylan Moore has got one final chance to extend his hitting streak to 12 straight. He's gone 0 for 3 to this point, two strikeouts, a walk, and a flyout. Homer wins it, 5-4. Iron Pigs trail here in the bottom of the ninth. First pitch, Moore swings, and he pops it up. Shallow right, Clifford started back, now in a couple of steps. He's under it, he makes the catch. Two away in the ninth. I don't blame Moore at all for that swing, either one of them. They got pitches to hit. Dylan Moore, that pitch was right down the middle. It just stings to come away after the tough at-bat by Baroa to work that walk. See the next two guys fly out meekly on the very next two pitches. Last hope is Felix Reyes, guy you'd want at the plate. Baroa the tying run at first. Reyes with a homer already tonight. Lavender set. Left on right matchup. A long hold. And now the pitch. Swing and a miss. Out in front of a breaking ball. Reyes had put that in play and ended the game. The picks would have gone in order. Three straight pitches to end the game. Felix solo blast in third. As Baroa at first, the tying run. The 0-1, Reyes, mighty hack, fouls it back. And Lavender has gotten away with a couple of pitches here. Past few hitters. That was a fastball center cut. Pigs down to their final strike. Syracuse a strike away from a series win. Pigs trying to force extras at the least. Not battle back to split the series. Lavender ready. Slide step, the 0-2, and Reyes hits it in the air down the right field side, slicing towards the seats. It'll end up about 10 rows deep. 5 runs, 8 hits, 2 errors for the Mets. 4 runs, 6 hits, and 1 error for the Iron Pigs. Pigs led early 3-1 after 5. Mets 1 in the 6th, 2 in the 7th, 1 in the 8th. Taking the lead here to the bottom of the 9th. 5-4 Syracuse, tying run at first. 2 outs, and another 0-2 from Lavender. A long hold, now his pitch. Reyes swings and misses. Fastball pumped it by him, and that's the ball game. The final, Syracuse Mets 5 and the Iron Pigs 4. One more run, one run game for the road. The 18th in the last 36 for the Pigs. So they fall 5-4 to Syracuse here in the finale, and the Mets take the series 4-2. We'll go ahead and take a break, come back, totals and recap next on the Staybird Suites. 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
2: Welcome in to the Staybird Suites Allentown Bethlehem Airport postgame show. Sam Jelinek with you here from the Cyan Sky broadcast booth as the Iron Pigs fall here on Sunday. Yet another one-run game. A real nail-biter, Iron Pigs. Just not one more rally left in them, though, this week as they lose 5-4 to Syracuse, with the Mets taking 4 out of 6 on the week. Let's get Dolson recap here real quick before Connor Mills will have you for the rest of your post-game show. Early on, it was great to see Andrew Painter back on the bump for the Pigs as he looked sharp in his first AAA outing of the season. Andrew goes 4 innings, gives up 1 run on 2 hits. 3 walks, 4 strikeouts, started by going 6 ups and 6 down, then grinded through the 3rd and 4th. Pigs had a 2-0 lead in the second, courtesy of a throwing error on a base hit by Paul McIntosh that allowed Brian Delacruz to score, and then a Carter Kieboom RBI double. Painter relinquished one of those runs back to the Mets on an RBI double by Morabito in the 3rd, but bounced back to Strand's 2 in scoring position in the 3rd, and then left 2 on as well in the 4th. Painter out after 5. Saw the Pigs take a 3-1 lead after 3. Solo homer by Felix Reyes, extending the lead back to 2. Pigs bullpen, though, wavered in the 6th. Ryan Cusick allowing a run after a walk, stolen base, and an RBI single. Mets tied the game in the 7th. A throwing error on a wild pitch, allowing Gray Kessinger to score. And then an RBI single for Vidal Brujan gave the Mets a 4-3 lead. That was short-lived, though, because the Pigs tied it courtesy of another Mets error in the bottom of the 7th. A throwing error from Pache and left as his cutoff throw into the diamond was errant, allowing Stuart Barreau to score from third base. But just like the Mets saw their lead be short-lived, the Pigs' tie also short-lived. Syracuse took the lead in the top of the 8th on an RBI double by Ben Rortvedt, and they would hold on to that lead the rest of the way. Nate Lavender, 2 scoreless to end it, had the tying run on base twice, including a leadoff walk in the 9th. The Pigs could not move Barreau off of first, and Syracuse takes the finale by a final of 5-4 here on Sunday afternoon. Final line score here in this one for Syracuse. It's 5 runs on 8 hits, 2 errors. They leave six on base. For the Pigs, 4 runs, 6 hits, 1 error. They leave 7 on base. The winning pitcher is Ryan Lambert for Syracuse. Lambert is 3-1. He goes 1 inning, allows an unearned run. Mitch Noonborn takes the loss. It's his first loss of the season, his first decision, in fact. He's 0-1. Mitch inning in the 3rd, 1 run, 1 hit, 1 walk, and 2 strikeouts. Nate Lavender, his 2nd save of the season. He goes 2 scoreless to finish things up. Gives up 1 hit, 1 walk, and strikes out a pair. We started at 1:18, finished at 4:12. Time of game, 2 hours and 54 minutes here on Sunday afternoon at Coca-Cola Park in front of 8,929 in Allentown. With the loss, the Pigs fall to 2-4 in the second half, 37-44 on the season, back to 7 games under .500, their low watermark of the year. Syracuse, they improved to 4-2 in the second half, 42-39 overall. They win the series 4 out of 6. The Iron Pigs will have a game off or a day off tomorrow, and then they will be back in action on the road as their 12-game homestand is over. They end up going 5-7 on the homestand, splitting with Worcester last week and dropping at 4-6 to Syracuse this week. They're on the road in Rochester to start off the month, or end the month of June and into the month of July. On Tuesday, they will be at ESL Ballpark. First pitch at 6:45, pregame show at 6:15 for the final game of June, which the Pigs will take on the Red Wings and hopefully turn the tide against the Rochester team that has dominated the Pigs so far this season. First pitch on Tuesday, 6:45, pregame show at 6:15. We do not know the starters quite just yet. That'll be the next time that I talk to you, as I'll about to do it for my portion of the broadcast here on Sunday afternoon. Big thanks from me to you for making us a part of your Sunday afternoon festivities. Big thanks to Connor Mills back in the studio, keeping me company for this one. Big thanks, as always, to our partners who make Iron Pigs Baseball possible. 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Your final score one more time here from Coca-Cola Park. It's the Syracuse Mets 5 and the Iron Pigs 4. Another one-run tough loss for the Pigs. Their 18th one-run game in their past 36. As they lose the series to Syracuse, dropping 4 out of 6 to close up this 12-game homestand. I'll talk to you on Tuesday from Rochester. Until then, as always, thanks so much for listening. I've been Sam Jelinek. Connor Mills has you the rest of the way here on the Staybird Suites, Allentown Bethlehem Airport postgame show here on the Pigs Radio Network, presented by Ashley, the largest furniture store brand in North America.
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0: Booker to the sidewall. Taylor Crews will scamper on home, and McIntosh into second on the error. Higgs on the board first, 1-0 on the base hit and error as Bruhan tried to backpick McIntosh at first and throws it away. The Pigs, who have been certainly less than ideal defensively this week, finally get a gift from the Mets. E6 on Bruhan gives the Pigs a 1-0 lead in the second.
1: Carter Kieboom was next, and he doubled to left to put the Pigs ahead by 2.
0: Right on right matchup, Wenninger from the belt. First pitch on Kieboom, lines it down the left field side. That's in for a base hit, going to go all the way to the wall. McIntosh jogs around third, he'll come in and score, and Kieboom replaces him out at second. It's an RBI double, and it's 2-0 Pigs in the last of the second.
1: Syracuse gets on the board in the top of the third inning when Andrew Painter walked the first two of the inning, but then he got back-to-back strikeouts. He was almost out of it, but Nick Morabito doubled with the count at 3-2.
0: Takes a peek at second. The 3-2 runners go. Morabito, a line drive into left. That's down for a base hit. Cut off by Kemp before the track. Coming in to score is Kessinger. Sanger will go to third. The throw into second is late. Headlong dive for Morabito. It's an RBI double. And the Mets cut the lead in half. It's 2-1 Pigs here in the top of the third.
1: 2-1 Iron Pigs. They would get that one run back in the bottom of the frame when Felix Reyes led off for the home run to tie him for the team lead this season with 18.
0: 2-0 pitch. Reyes swings and tattoos it. High in the air, deep left center. Pache back. Looking up. It's gone. Felix Reyes, a laser. Out to the left center field berm. It's a solo shot. 18th of the season for Felix. RBI number 50 on the season ties him with Brian David Cruz for the team lead again. And the Pigs lead by 2 again. 3-1 Pigs here in the last of the third.
1: Smooth sailing for the Iron Pigs until the top of the sixth inning when Jiwon Bae walked, stole second base, and then advanced to third on a Ryan Clifford groundout. With one on and one out, Yonny Hernandez was able to bring home the run.
0: 0-1. Hernandez with a soft ground ball the other way. That's going to squirt into left for a base hit. Moritz short was playing up the middle at a range to his right. He's never going to get there, and even if he did, Hernandez would have beat that out. It's an RBI single. Another multi-hit game for Yonny Hernandez. Bae scores, and it's a one-run game here in the sixth. 3-2, Iron Pigs on top.
1: 3-2 ball game, and then in the top of the seventh, the Syracuse Mets take the lead. Tying run of the game scores on an Iron Pigs error, which allows Gray Kessinger to come in and across the plate.
0: Kicks, delivers, it's down and in. McIntosh blocks it up into the air, throws down to second, and airmails it into center. Around third, Kessinger will score on the error, and we're tied at 3 in the seventh.
1: Syracuse would then take the lead on a single from the next batter, Vidal Bruhan.
0: Now a 3-2 pitch coming to Vidal Bruhan. He swings, line drive, left center. That's down for a base hit. Up the alley it goes, cut off by Barroa. Around third, coming in to score Sanger. Bruhan stays at first. It's an RBI single. The Mets take the lead, 4-3 in the seventh.
1: Bottom of the seventh we go as Stuart Barroa singles and steals second base. Robert Moore walks, and then both advance to second and third on a wild pitch. Dylan Moore is able to get the run in for the Iron Pigs with a little help from Syracuse.
0: Moore swings and lifts a high fly ball. Not deep out to left. Shallow. Pache coming in, makes the catch. Barroa from third will bluff the tag. Pache's throw to the plate is off the line, and it's deflected by Hernandez all the way to the backstop. He tried to cut it off. It was off his glove, and Barroa will score. Moore takes third base, and on the error, the Pigs tie it at 4 apiece.
1: Top of the eighth, game tied at 4, but then the Mets retake the lead when Ryan Clifford walked, traded places with Yonny Hernandez on a groundout, and then Ben Rortvedt doubles Hernandez home from first.
0: Moore up the middle at short, the 0-1, Rortvedt swings and lines it fair down the right field side. It's going to go all the way to the wall. Hernandez racing on his way to third. David Cruz digs it out of the corner. Hernandez to the plate. The throw is late. It's an RBI double for Ben Rortvedt, and the Mets take the lead back 5-4 in the eighth.
1: That's how this one would come to a close as the Iron Pigs fall to the Syracuse Mets 5-4 today and drop the series 4-2. We'll step aside for a quick break here on the post-game show. On the other side, give you a new car route to the show and a scoreboard update brought to you by Ashley, all before getting you ready for first pitch coming up on Tuesday as the Iron Pigs travel to Rochester for a 6-game series. They were home for 12 straight games, the only time that'll happen here in 2026. So a nice homestand for the Iron Pigs has now come to a close.

0: and they travel to Rochester coming up next. We'll talk about that and more coming up here on the Staybridge Suites, Allentown, Bethlehem Airport postgame show on the Iron Pigs Radio Network, presented by Ashley, the largest furniture store brand in North America.
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5: Giannis has been, for the Miami Heat, the white whale. They've been trying to catch, they've been pursuing Giannis for years in South Florida, and they finally caught him. And so there you go. However, here's the catch, of course. Pat Riley finally caught the white whale, and at the same time, he might have sunk the boat in the process. So Riley absolutely gutted the roster. Yikes. The Heat got rid of just about anyone, spare parts, situational players, all that stuff. So the roster is completely devoid of role players, bench production, null and void, and no shooting. In fact, right now I'm considering going on sabbatical from the radio show, and I am willing to go to Miami and join the Heat as Moneyball Maller.
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0: Back inside for the Staybridge Suites, downtown Bethlehem Airport postgame show. Iron Pigs fall today 5-4 to the Syracuse Mets, and wrap up a six-game series over at Coca-Cola Park, falling in four games out of the six. It's now time for a new car road to the show. The road to the show is driven by New Car. Discover why everyone loves a new car today. Single A affiliate of the Philadelphia Phillies, the Clearwater Threshers. They do win today against the Jupiter Hammerheads with the win. Clearwater improves to 44-31. The Hammerheads now fall to 41-34. That evened up the series at 3 apiece, so it is a series split between the Threshers and the Hammerheads. Marty Gaera gets the win for the Threshers. He's 1-2 with a 4.56 earned run average. And Luis Ramirez takes the loss for the Hammerheads. He is 3-3. Going on up to the High A affiliate of the Philadelphia Phillies, the Jersey Shore Blue Claws. The Blue Claws still in action right now. They trail the Brooklyn Cyclones 5-1 in the top of the ninth inning. Most likely a loss here for Jersey Shore with two outs in the top of the ninth. So Jersey Shore will fall to 28-46, while the Brooklyn Cyclones improve to 30-44. That means the series goes five games for the Cyclones and one game for the Jersey Shore Blue Claws. And again, a rough week for Jersey Shore in that six-game set. High A affiliate of the Philadelphia Phillies, the Reading Fightin' Phils. The Fightin' Phils do get a victory against the Altoona Curve 9-4, and they take the series 4-2. For Reading, they improved to 34-41, and the Altoona Curve fall to 33-42. Estebenzin Jimenez gets the win for the Fightin' Phils. Two wins, no losses for Jimenez, and a 3.24 earned run average. Landon Tompkins takes a loss for the Curve. He is 3-3. And that is your New Car Road to the Show. The road to the show is driven by New Car. Discover why everyone loves a new car today. Time now for a scoreboard update brought to you by Ashley, as the Philadelphia Phillies still in action against the New York Mets over in Flushing, Queens, as the New York Mets and the Phillies are in the bottom of the eighth inning. Phillies 5-4. Turning point of the ball game, Kyle Schwarber, his 30th home run of the season, with Justin Crawford on base, a two-run shot, made it the Phillies 5-4. Again, bottom eight with one out and a runner on first base. On the mound for Philadelphia is Orion Kerkering. So Kerkering trying to hold things down for the Phillies. Again, bottom eight, 5-4, Philadelphia. In the International League, top of the seventh inning, game number two of a doubleheader. Norfolk leads Durham 2-0. Game one went the way of the Durham Bulls 7-0. And the bottom of the eighth inning, Indianapolis leads Scranton Wilkes-Barre 6-4. Jacksonville over Memphis 4-1 at the top of the ninth inning. Bottom 7, Buffalo 8, Iowa 5. Rain delay right now, about to resume between Gwinnett and Nashville. 5:05 first pitch, Charlotte hosting Rochester at 6:05 tonight. Columbus on the road against Omaha. And how about this as a delay? There will be a game 2, as game 1 between Gwinnett and Nashville was a resumption of yesterday's game that has yet to resume. Nashville and Gwinnett going again later on tonight. Earlier today, Worcester defeated Toledo 3-1. Louisville over St. Paul 3-0. And again, the game you just heard right here on Fox Sports Radio of the Lehigh Valley, 94.7 FM, 1230 AM in Easton, and online at lvfoxsports.com. 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And that is your scoreboard update brought to you by Ashley. We'll step aside for one final break here on the postgame show. On the other side, we'll preview the matchup coming up next week as the Iron Pigs hit the road to take on the Rochester Red Wings. First pitch on Tuesday will be at 6:45 and the pregame show on the air at 6:15. We'll be right back after this here on the Staybridge Suites, Allentown, Bethlehem Airport postgame show on the Iron Pigs Radio Network, presented by Ashley, the largest furniture store brand in North America.
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0: And for the final time this evening, this is the Staybridge Suites, Allentown Bethlehem Airport post-game show. I'm Connor Mills. Iron Pigs fall today 5-4 to the Syracuse Mets. Overall this week, back on Tuesday, it was a 9-6 loss. 5-4 loss on Wednesday. Thursday, the first victory of the series, 7-3. A final in 10 on Friday, 4-3 loss. Yesterday, 8-6 victory for the Iron Pigs. And here today, a 5-4 loss against the Syracuse Mets. That does put this six-game series in favor of Syracuse, 4-2. With today's loss, the Iron Pigs fall to 37-44 overall, 2-4 here in the second half of the International League, and the Syracuse Mets improved to 42-39 overall, 4-2 in the second half. Coming up next week on Tuesday, it is the Rochester Red Wings up in Rochester, New York. Rochester entering into the day today. They are playing at 5 o'clock tonight, so they will be a different record from what it is now. But Rochester 3-2 here in the second half with a overall record of 48-30. That first pitch again will, on Tuesday, will be at 6:45, and our pregame show on the air at 6:15 right here on Fox Sports Radio of the Lehigh Valley. Again, Iron Pigs fall in game number 6 of this 6-game series by a score of 5-4. For Sam Jelinek, I'm Connor Mills, signing off. 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
12: Look up Beth Page Black.
5: Oh, yeah.
13: Where's that at?
12: Up in New York.
5: That's another New York course.
13: The East Coast, man.
5: Yeah, another U.S. Open course.
12: Exactly.
13: Lovely.
12: What was it, the winner on that
13: one? I'm learning
12: so
13: much.
12: Was it the winner on that course minus one that year?
5: Yeah.
13: Whoa.
12: Yeah, minus one. That's
5: it's,
12: it.
5: It's not the Wingfoot is the all-timer.
12: Yeah.
5: They had a year, one year where Wingfoot had the U.S. Open. The winner was plus seven.
12: Everybody was over. Everybody was over par.
5: That was the winning score, plus seven.
13: How do they figure out where they're going to have the U.S. Open? Because, like, Shinnecock is every, what, 10 years?
14: They have a rotation planned out for, like, 30 years in advance. Yeah.
13: That's interesting.
5: It's very rare that they introduce a new course. They have. But they got some staples. And
12: I
5: then
12: love
5: they
12: Bree's
5: just
12: face when she's learning.
13: I like learning.
12: I love Bree's face when she's learning. I love it.
13: I'm learning so much.
14: My dad, who like does officiating for like the U.S. Open every now and then and everything, like his home course is Inverness in Toledo. Just last year, they announced Inverness is going to host the U.S. Open in 2045.
5: Yeah,
14: far ahead they announced the Open. I have to weekend at Bernie's him, possibly.
13: Wow. That's good. That's crazy. Thanks, guys.
5: All right, Bree, thank you. And the Fox Sports Radio studios. Now, if you miss any of today's show, you want to catch the podcast, just search Fox Sports Radio wherever you get your podcast. Right after the show, today's podcast will be posted. 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So of all the teams as a free agent, which officially LeBron will be on Tuesday, that honestly would make some sense if they are interested is the Miami Heat. He returns to Miami. He's got Giannis there. What else do they have right now? Yeah, Bam. What do you have?
12: He'd go there to just steal the show. But I just, if you're a team like that,
5: but wait a second.
12: Just stay away.
5: You can't dismiss that he can still do some things on the court. Well, not at the defensive end.
12: Not enough.
5: But
12: to
5: offensive.
12: Be a contender.
5: What? He can't be a facilitator. He can't do that.
12: Not enough to be a contender. No. The answer is no.
5: Let me ask you this: who would be a better free agent signing for Miami to be the field general than LeBron James? Who's on the free agent market?
12: Call Chris Paul.
5: What?
12: Find where Chris Paul is.
5: Chris Paul.
12: Yeah. You don't think Spurs could have used him in June just now?
5: Chris Paul is finished.
12: No, I don't.
5: Oh yeah.
12: No, I don't.
5: He's retired.
12: Steve.
5: He's done.
12: I know he's retired, but you don't think
5: LeBron's game right now is better than Chris Paul's game? Come on. Look at the last 3 years of Chris Paul's career.
12: There's a lot going on. I'm not going to go there.
5: Well, that's
12: there was a lot going on. My thing with LeBron
5: Chris Paul's
12: is just
5: a
12: this.
5: Difficult guy. And
12: if
5: you know that.
12: If you are looking to really be a contender, the last thing you need is someone who is going to stat pad for himself, not play defense, and look to take the side road and put the blame on everybody else when things don't work out right. Like even this run you just mentioned about the playoffs. You see how he did that? He didn't do it for the team. He didn't do it for the franchise. He didn't do it for the city of L.A. He did it for his damn self so he can look and go, whoa, hold up now. Did you guys see what I just did in 5 games against a team where their best player didn't play,
5: all right,
12: where they don't have a point guard?
5: Okay, Pat Riley's a pretty smart guy, right?
12: Right.
5: I mean, that is one of the most stable organizations in the NBA.
12: Been there, done that.
5: And you have Pat Riley and Eric Spoelstra, who know LeBron extremely well, obviously.
12: Yeah.
5: Help him win a couple of championships.
12: They'll know he'll take his ball and go home.
5: That was
12: Won't let him have his chocolate chip cookies on the private
5: Well, that, see, that's the other thing. See,
12: that's what they do know about him.
5: He walked away from Miami, which they weren't expecting. He walked away from Cleveland twice.
12: Twice.
5: He walked away from Cleveland.
12: Twice.
5: You want to bring him back a third time?
12: No.
5: All right, so
12: I'm telling you, he's going to find this out. And see, the thing is, Steve, we live in this vacuum with Clutch and with all the Clutch plants through the industry that'll keep feeding all these stories.
5: Oh, I agree.
12: And
5: that.
12: People
5: that
12: don't think for themselves anymore. We just cut on the TV and we go, oh, well, such and such said this and such and such said this.
5: Would I trust anything that any agent says? No.
12: Like just put, okay, if it was so, like when LeBron was going to be available, in the younger years, guys, we all knew about it. We all knew the big year that he had Vincent set up with the Knicks and the Lakers and it is and it that. And well, you're not hearing none of that.
5: Why do you think so many teams have opted to hire essentially agents as their GMs? Because they know the BS.
12: They know the, They know what's up.
5: Bob Myers, you know, is that. Obviously, Rob Pelinka. You know, they know because they did it.
12: You know the BS. No one's.
5: I mean, the best of all time is Steve Burrows in baseball. No one has made up more stories about the desire for teams to acquire his clients over the years than that guy.
12: And that's what you have to do as an agent. I'm not mad at it.
5: Exactly, and that's how he gets the incredible deals he gets
12: LeBron's
5: for his players.
12: LeBron's got to do one or two things, Steve. He either has to humble himself down and take low money or retire. If you think you're getting $30, $40, $50 million, you are out of your damn mind.
5: That's off the table completely. And I think $30 million is off the table. Like if he gets $20 million.
12: $20's off the table.
5: I agree. All right. Coming up on the other side, we'll give some of our predictions of how this week will play out. This is Fox Sports Sunday.
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0: Harbin and Husky here, Fox Sports Sunday, once again in the Fox Sports Radio studio. Dan Beyer and Aaron Torres are getting ready to take over.
1: I just seen them two. They're in the lobby. I just talked
0: to them. They are. In fact, yeah. I heard Dan describing the end of that insane game between Algeria and Austria. Man. It was unbelievable. It really was insane what happened.
1: Here we go.
0: In a matchup there and to determine the final two slots in the knockout stage or knockout round of the World Cup. I want to thank Bree twice today.
1: Right.
0: She filled two roles. So Bree, thank you. Bree, thank you.
1: Yeah.
0: Great
1: so
0: job.
1: You got to speak to us as the anchor and then we're going to thank the producer and then you got to speak to us as the producer.
0: Yes.
1: He did both today.
0: And of course, Chris Rolla holding down the anchor as he does every single week on the show.
2: Guy, there is one bit of sports news I'd like to get to. Me and Steve talked about it a bit before the show. It's kind of going a bit under the radar and just how busy this Sunday is.
0: This is a big story,
2: this
0: Chris.
2: This is a big story. After 132 years in service, the Aqueduct, the famous racehorse track in Queens, is shutting down. It is the last day of races. I think we just had the last race go off. The post time was...
0: And they're tearing this down like they did Hollywood Park out here.
2: The only reason it was actually... We even got races over the summer was because Belmont, 9 miles away, is being... Which they, you know, they hold the Belmont Stakes, last leg of the Triple Crown, is undergoing summer renovations. So they were able to hold races here, but I guess the race book itself will be open until, like, September, and then they're just going to tear the entire thing down.
1: Are they going to build something, a better racetrack?
2: Or no, the racetrack's going away. This is part of just the shrinking of horse racing. Like, the Derby did really good numbers this year, but also at the same time, we are now down from, I think, 300 racetracks in America, thoroughbred racetracks, to just about 75.
1: I was going to ask you, that's going to be my last question, because you're the thoroughbred enthusiast here at the entire network. Is this a dying sport? Is horse racing dying off, bro?
2: On one hand, so I think there's several things happening. Number one, we had a bunch of gap generations that just weren't into horse racing. Number two, it is getting a boost thanks to sports gambling. We did see, again, the Kentucky Derby and Kentucky Open numbers really go up, but it also has so much competition from other legalized sports gambling now. It used to be horse racing. If you wanted to bet on, you know, a race or something, it was the ponies. But I don't know. It feels like
0: guys,
2: horse racing skipped a generation.
0: You.
2: It feels like it's got a lot of competition out there. I don't think it's dying. The big races are still big. The Breeders' Cup is big. The Derby is still big, but the Aqueduct doesn't have a Grade One. It doesn't have big race days like Santa Anita or Saratoga Springs. It just doesn't.
0: It's sad to see because it's
2: a culture of itself there.
0: Here in SoCal, obviously, you have Santa Anita for years. You had Hollywood Park.
1: Yeah.
0: You know, you have Del Mar, obviously, down in San. We used to do that. Opening day at Del Mar. We would take the train from LA, just get loaded up. Like, we would stumble off the train, go to Del Mar, you know, completely obliterated out of our minds. But I've known so many people over the years. This was their life.
2: Yeah, no, like, I like, think they're
0: they
2: shutting down
0: the
2: two TV
0: track.
2: Stations over Aqueduct and everything.
1: My grandmother worked at the Meadowlands, and I know you know about the Meadowlands.
2: Yeah,
1: my grandmother worked at their famous steakhouse there for like 25 years.
0: When I first joined the Raiders in the 80s, I had a coworker. This guy had been around for years, and he would leave our offices to go to Hollywood Park in the afternoons every day.
1: And go bet on the horses.
2: Look,
1: right?
2: I think there is something of a renaissance happening where we're getting some more people involved in horse racing, but it's already itself in a deep hole. And I know part of that, Steve, we talk about the Triple Crown schedule, about how pressing it is and horses skipping the Preakness.
0: I'm tired of load management.
2: But the rest of the sport,
0: it's a freaking horse.
2: It's just we've missed some generations on horse racing enthusiasts. It's hard to get into.
0: Yeah.
2: There's a lot of questions about like the health of horses. But I think it is getting back on its feet, but it's not soon enough to save a place like the Aqueduct.
0: Right. Well, anyway, it is a sad day, especially for those that do have an investment in horse racing. But yeah, the fact that we are losing so many of these tracks, legendary tracks around the country, tells you a lot. I mean, we've talked about Arlington Park.
2: That's getting torn down for the Bears.
1: The Bears are moving to Indiana, guys. So look,
0: they are.
1: Think about it. Hey, this is, bro.
0: The Chiefs have moved to Kansas.
1: The A's are moving to Vegas. Like, it's...
0: By the way, did you see I hear the construction there isn't much there.
1: No, it's not. I was looking for it. And that's the first thing I told Ray Nell.
0: They're supposed to be there 2028.
1: Where are they doing the stadium? She goes, I think they're doing it over there by Allegiant Stadium.
0: I heard it is like nothing.
1: I couldn't see anything. I didn't see any cranes. I didn't see any... I saw all the skyscrapers going up. They're not, they're building more hotels and casinos. That's for damn sure.
0: Well, I mean, it's, we talk about the evolution of sports out there. Boxing, something that's near and dear. It's just,
1: the Mayweather fights just got called off.
0: Yeah, why are we talking about Mayweather? Are you kidding
1: me? Well, that's what boxing has gone to,
0: where
1: man.
0: Like current drawing cards.
1: This is what happened. This is what happened when you let people control it, man. God bless everybody.
0: All right. Happy 4th ahead of next Saturday. Dan and Aaron, get ready. Keep it here on Fox Sports Radio. We are Fox Sports.
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12: 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Now, this is Western Conference here. 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
15: The home field advantage for the United States in this World Cup is immeasurable. Yes, the World Cup is here. We haven't had it since 1994. Like, we all knew. Right? 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Yes, big deal, big deal. But you see how crazed Lumen Field was. 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This is an advantage that I can't believe I didn't take enough of this into account, that this was going to be such a big deal for the United States. 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Everybody else is playing on a neutral field. Everybody else playing a neutral field. 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
12: If we learn anything from the draft, it's there's going to be two or three or four guys this year who were taken outside the top 15, top 20, and they become all NBA. 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And I didn't hear anybody go, boy, the Clippers got a steal. Nobody knew. I mean, Donovan Mitchell, nobody knew. Jalen Brunson, nobody knew. Joker, nobody knew. Giannis, nobody knew. Kawhi Leonard, nobody knew. There's more that weren't in that top 10, it feels like, than those that were. Devin Booker's another one. Devin Booker didn't even start at Kentucky. Now, Kentucky was loaded, but Devin Booker is one of the great shooters in the NBA.
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14: Now this would be a lovely time to score a goal if you're Canadian. Schaffelberg. Played by Okol. On the strike from Eustachio!
13: Fox TV on the call. Canada scored in stoppage time in the 91st minute. They will advance. The final score, 1-0. Earlier, South Korea manager Hong Myung-bo has announced he will resign after the nation's president called for the sports ministry to investigate the national team's World Cup group stage exit. News out of the NBA as the Charlotte Hornets are trading Miles Bridges, a 2029 first round pick and a 2027 second round pick to the Phoenix Suns in exchange for Grayson Allen, Royce O'Neal, and a 2033 first round pick. At the Travelers Championship, Scottie Scheffler and Victor Hovland are tied for first at 19 under par through nine holes. I'm Brianna Miro.
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16: 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One time we gon' give it to you like this. 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
18: A happy Sunday to you and a very happy nation of Canada, yes. Aaron Torres, as the Canadians have made it to the round of 16 with that thrilling 1-0 victory over South Africa.
0: Yeah, don't undersell it for the audience. What was it, about the 91st minute or so? I think if it wasn't in... Extra time, stoppage time. Yep. It was pretty close, yeah.
18: Scoring in the 92nd minute of the match. Just 5 minutes of stoppage time in this match against South Africa. Canada had their opportunities. A couple of late subs came on, but in the end, they score. And Canada did not want to go to extra time, and they did not want to go to a shootout. So to be able to get this one in regulation and move on to the round of 16. There are a lot of firsts in the World Cup this time around because of the 48 teams of the round of 32 and teams advancing to the knockout stage. So you have countries getting their first goal, countries getting their first points, countries getting their first wins, and now Canada advances to the round of 16.
0: So let me ask you a super nerdy niche question, but you're the man to ask. You are in a World Cup survivor pool.
18: Yeah.
0: And you did have Canada today. But my question is this, maybe it's a dumb question because people probably say the same thing about college basketball that know nothing about it for March Madness. How do you go about prepping? Because it's just, I don't know. Take it away.
18: I will say this, and I want to ask Chris Perfett, our technical producer, who we decided here on Fox Sports Radio is our king of soccer here. Did you get into any World Cup pools of any sort this time around?
2: Oh, goodness, no.
18: Okay,
2: no,
18: so you're enjoying the sport as it is.
2: Yeah.
18: This is how this survivor pool plays out. And there are a bunch of different ways to do it. For the group stage, you would pick four countries to advance.
0: Oh, okay.
18: But just like it would be in the NCAA tournament pool, maybe you don't want to pick Duke in the first weekend. Maybe you don't want to pick Arizona and Michigan. Maybe you want to look for that three or four seed. So that's the part of the group stage that made it interesting. And it's funny you say this because there were a lot of betting interests for a variety of reasons in these matches of the third time around through in the group stage that we thought, okay, Argentina doesn't have anything to play for. Other teams have clinched their spot. They're happy. Yeah, U.S. has moved on. But Algeria and Austria last night was interesting because everyone just assumed both countries would play for a draw. So the draw line, and I'm guessing here, and I'll bring up actual numbers that our buddy Todd Furman actually threw out at the end of the match. But we're talking about maybe plus 110 for a draw, you know, around that number last night. But Algeria and Austria had no interest or no reason to want to fight out that game because a draw would allow both to advance. So you have that on the line. You've got goals scored that you can bet on. But in the survivor pool aspect, you're trying to find those middling countries that aren't France, that aren't Spain, that aren't Argentina that you're going to have to save. And so, to the point, Austria and Algeria were two countries that you would like to pick. And in the pools that we were in, there was a lot of Austria, a lot of Austria that maybe probably one of the top five more popular ones. And so with having the third place finish, which is something that we'll get to and Ghana's gripe about how this all plays out, you're just trying to find the middle of the pack to pick, which makes the 6-11 game and the 7-10 game so exciting in the NCAA tournament. It's the same thing here of, you know, Uruguay, for example, was a very popular pick. And they end up drawing in matches they should have won.
2: Yep.
18: And so when you're leaving points on the table, sure, you know, U.S. left three by losing to Turkey. Others have drawn and have left two on the table. But there was a fine line with some of those with the second and third. And Uruguay needed to end up winning their match on Friday, and they couldn't end up doing it against Spain. And it ended up costing them. But that was a popular pick as well. So you're looking for that 6-11, 7-10 team that's going to finish second, but probably won't advance very far. Sure. Maybe they'll get in the third place group. And that actually made that aspect of the pool interesting because of the difference. Like Senegal, and Senegal put five up on the board against Iraq, who's playing with 10 men. They needed every one of those goals at the time to improve their goal differential. And ultimately, Senegal moves on to the round of 32.
19: So do you have to make a pick every day of the knockout round, or how does that work?
18: So some will have you pick two. Others will have you pick one. But you'll have two picks. So throughout the week, throughout the stage, you'll have two picks. So Canada's one of mine that's now in the barn. Now I just need Germany to advance and win. And you pick Germany because they could place France. They could play France in the round of 16. So like France in that match. So let's use Germany when we can. But you would wait. You'll have the whole week to play it out. And then starting Saturday in the round of 16, then you'll start anew from there. But you'll just make your two picks for this week and wait and see.
19: Yeah. I just was thinking about how much prep work it would be to, some teams you already picked in the group stage, some teams you want to save, but it's like, I just want to know how much, like, were you up until 2 a.m., not breaking down Canada
18: and
19: film?
18: I think this is some of, like, the Ghana issue that, and if you want to bring, what Ghana say, like, a lot of mid teams, am I paraphrasing?
19: Yeah, let me just pull up the exact quote. So Ghana did advance. And they're, I believe we call them coaches here in soccer. If it's
18: managers, that's fine. Yeah. Are you good with that, Chris Perfett? Managers?
2: So it would be managers for clubs, but I think it is coach for national teams. Perfect. It is coach. You can use that.
19: So the exact quote from Ghana's manager, Carlos Quiroz, who I believe is from Portugal originally, he said, "So the number of teams that qualify for the World Cup, we're now at 48 teams as opposed to 32. I'm afraid that it can turn this competition into a vulgar, ordinary competition with so many teams qualifying for the World Cup. I think the value of competition being rare to be in the World Cup, the competition is rare. It's, in my opinion, still debatable. I need to see. It's one opinion that is based on my own personal feeling."
18: And it's interesting because Ghana would have been put into what we could look at as a stronger group. It used to be the group of death that because of how the countries were laid out in the 32 team format, you would have eight groups. And because of the number of good European teams, at times there would be doubled up. And that would be the group of death. You would just try to avoid that group of death. You don't really have that here. Ghana was actually in a tougher group because they were in with England and Croatia. I think there's a point to go further to that of just teams running up scores for goal differential. Now, I guess everybody could do it. But as I mentioned, Senegal didn't have a point coming into this weekend's play starting Friday, and they put five goals on the board, get a win, and their 5-0 differential just from the Iraq match erased all of their other poor play in the tournament, and now Senegal ends up advancing because they poured it on Iraq.
2: Sure.
18: Now, I don't know if that's necessarily good. I don't think that the format has always been fair, no matter how it is, but I do think that you could take advantage of your group by pouring it on, especially in the third place where we've seen that there were seven teams with 4 points and just one with three. And what got Senegal past was their goal differential of plus one. Iran had one of zero. So those five goals, if they would have beaten Iraq 3-0, Senegal isn't moving on. So in a way, them running up the score against Senegal is how we would look at it, I think, in the American way of football, of throwing a touchdown late to make it 35-0. Senegal adding those goals, it ended up proving the difference of whether they moved on or stayed home. And I don't know if Ghana loves that or doesn't love that. I don't think that was the exact point, but I think to his point as well, are there really 48 countries that are worthy of playing in this?
19: Yeah, I was going to say, I'm not enough of a soccer purist to know, like, if the tournament has been impacted. I found the group stage to be fun. Now, I will say it felt like that third match of the group stage really for a lot of teams was essentially meaningless. Because of the way things played out, I guess in theory for some teams it was more meaningful because of the opportunity to advance as a third place team. It did feel kind of though like essentially kind of felt like everyone is advancing. I know that there are 16 teams that have been eliminated, but it does sort of kind of feel like everybody just kind of gets to move on. Again, we used the analogy a few weeks ago when you and I were in of a 76-team NCAA tournament where we're now going to have the 11th, 12th place team from the Big Ten or the SEC or the ACC. I'm not enough of a purist to care, but it does feel like it's watered down a little bit, that those group stage matches and then, you know, round of 30.
18: I think to your point, Iran is the perfect example of this. They drew all three of their matches.
19: Yeah.
18: So is that worthy of moving on?
19: Didn't Cape Verde as well? Cabo Verde, I believe, had three straight draws.
18: I had it right here.
19: I apologize.
18: Yeah, they did. Yeah. Yeah. So they end up finishing second in their group. Same thing with Iran in doing so. And, you know, is that really worthy of dragging out? And, I mean, at least if you're Cape Verde, you say that our draw came against Spain. And so in Iran's case, Belgium and Egypt are both really good clubs, and thought that they had beat Belgium, and a goal ends up being wiped away. But taking that aside, that's not a part of the argument on whether Iran should be there or not, of whether that goal was erased. It's just the fact of, if you play to three ties, is it worthy of moving on? And I think that that's a fair question, because it used to be just of when we were trying to watch the United States get to the knockout stage of, man, if they could just get one win, mm-hmm. right? Like that's what you need. Then that sets you up really good, because then you can draw another match and be set up, especially with the old format. And now it feels like the bar has been lowered just a little bit.
19: I'm not enough of a purist to really care, but it does feel. And again, maybe, you know, again, it's almost like the analogy of, like, you know, I know I just made the NCAA tournament analogy, but this is the argument for the expanded college football playoff. Well, that, you know, that Iowa whatever game, you know, they're ranked 16th and 21st in the polls. This is in college football. Now all of a sudden that game has impact, because in theory the winner is still in the conversation. So that's what it feels like where we are at with the World Cup. Again, I'm not enough of a purist to know whether I care or not, but competition otherwise has been very fun.
18: Chris, do you like the expanded field to 48 countries?
2: I maybe I'm weird, because I enjoy seeing countries like South Africa, Cabo Verde, having this chance in the knockout round. Usually, you know, you look at them sometimes in the group stage and you just kind of see fodder. It is confusing, and I worry about when anything is too complicated and confusing, how that's going to affect a sport, especially when it came to all of the permutations of who actually is in third place in the group gets to move on. I think that became something I don't think anyone was equipped to really just kind of discuss casually. It's like, oh, are they eliminated? Because I'm so used to just, if you're top two, you move on. And that's it. But like now suddenly we've got a cross group wild card qualification at the third spot that is just unbelievably weird. As far as teams just not playing hard on those third games, that happens regardless, I feel like, in the World Cup. Maybe a little more widespread this year versus past years. But if you rack up two wins, it's pretty easy to decide you're going to give your guys a little bit of rest. But I want to see more countries in the knockout round. I like the fact this is the most that Africa region has gotten through. But again, I worry when you get something complicated and baroque, it becomes a problem because sports fans, like, their brains just don't work on it.
19: I was going to say really quick to Chris's original point about non-traditional teams advancing. I know I'm doing going to college basketball, that's college right. football.
18: I think they're parallels.
19: Yeah. No, I was going to say,
2: I do too. I really do too.
19: Well, and I was going to say back to college basketball, it is the equivalent of the team that makes the Sweet 16 that, you know, they're not going to win the championship, but it's still cool to see fill in the blank.
18: Princeton.
19: Yeah. Princeton. Yeah, exactly. Yeah. That's actually the perfect example of like, they're not going to win the championship, but it's cool. It means a lot to their alums. It means a lot to their fans. And I think to Chris's point, whether it's Cabo Verde, whether it's whomever, Canada, you know, listen, I'm not enough of an expert, but I'm pretty sure Canada is not expected to win, but they make it to the knockout round. They are now into the round of 16. That's pretty cool for that country.
18: I think that where there isn't a parallel is a country like Cape Verde or another country like that making their first appearance will draw extreme attention for that company in great for that country and pride. Whereas there are some schools who would get in on the bubble and have to play a first four, and there's a bit of a shame.
19: We've talked about that,
18: yeah. You know, and so there's the difference of that. I also think the expansion of the World Cup, while it's always about money, also does bring those other countries. It is more of a welcoming, whether it's good for everyone else, I'm not sure. But for those countries, I do think it is good. And then that falls back to, well, not everything is for you, right? Not everything is for, and that's even in terms of the World Cup, not everything is for France or Spain or Germany or Argentina or the, like, there's other things that can be involved. If those, or Ghana in that instance, maybe not everything is for them, but it is good for the countries that actually get to participate.
19: Well, and I was going to say too, and we talked about this the last time you and I were in, which was the second match of the U.S. of this is where college basketball is getting tournament expansion wrong. Of if it was the University of Vermont or UNC Greensboro that won 30 games, that team is just excited to be there. Their fans are excited to be there as opposed to the hypothetical 11th place team from the Big Ten, SEC, ACC, Big 12, whatever. It doesn't really matter. And I think that is the difference is, again, Haiti, Cape Verde, who I know advanced, whoever, Scott, like, they're just happy to be involved where I don't know if there's a perfect parallel in soccer. Like, I'm sure if Italy got in, even though they really didn't deserve it, I think their fans would still be happy. Anyway, the point I'm trying to make is that's where I think the parallels still work is that the Princeton fan is happy that they advanced. But the Princeton fan would also be happy if they got in as an at-large team when they weren't otherwise going to get in. And it's the same with the Haitis, the countries like that that are happy to be there. And I think people as consumers enjoy seeing them more than some of the other traditional countries.
2: I would say to that front, I actually have a great example of this. I actually have a friend of a friend who is from South Africa. And I was on a Discord call with him the other night when South Africa won their last group game to advance this knockout round. And he could not stop telling me how much this meant for his country and for his love for the team, which he says, you know, in South Africa, like the soccer team is a distant third behind the rugby team and the cricket team. And I think the thing he was trying to impress upon me is like it brings a sense of pride to that program and a sense that like maybe this is worth investing more into when you have, I mean, in that case, you've got competing teams, the rugby and the cricket, but at the same time too, for something like Haiti or Cabo Verde or the Congo, like this idea that like, yeah, we can be good with this. We can stand up to see big teams in these big tournaments. Why don't we invest more resources and try to find guys who can play overseas or who can, you know, put together, try to make sure we're putting in all the resources so they can win the Africa Cup of Nations, so they can have a better draw next time they're in the World Cup. Soccer's always been characterized as there are different levels of success for everyone, much like college basketball. And I think that's just kind of endemic to the sport versus what we do here in the United States, where it's just the trophy. The only thing that matters is the ultimate trophy.
18: I'll say this just to make a basketball comparison. What I like what the NCAA tournament does. And at some point it may go to 96 or expand, and it I don't think it'll get to 128, but if it does, whatever. Maybe we'll be long gone. The point is this, is when it was 32 clubs in the World Cup, you would split it in half. You'd go down to 16. The fact that more than 50% of the clubs, or almost, you know, three quarters of the clubs are moving on, is interesting, because like today's match, South Africa and Canada, was a matchup of two countries that finished second place in their group. So does France want to play in the round of 32, or would France rather not play in the round of 32? And I think that there's a balance there, because what you could have done is you could have had your group winners, and you could have had your second place finishers, and then you could have fed a bracket in a certain way, you know, like where you would end up having, say, 24 clubs from the 48 advance filter into a 16-team bracket and sort it out that way, instead of having these top countries having to play matches that we're not quite sure if they're going to be competitive over these next couple of days. This was very competitive, but this is also two evenly matched clubs who had, you know, second place finishes in their group. I'm curious to see what the matches are going to be like for the teams that are very heavy favorites. Argentina's like minus 2,500 to win their round of 32 match.
19: Well, get ready. 2038 when the World Cup returns to the U.S. 64-team bracket. They're already talking about it.
18: I'm mad that in 2034 they're talking about the fall World Cup again. Because it's so much better to have it in the summer. It's just so much better.
19: Do we have an official landing spot for the 2034?
18: Saudi Arabia. That's why.
2: 2030. Yeah.
18: 2034.
19: I know 2030 is Spain, Morocco. You brought up Uruguay, which I was not aware of. They're going to play a few matches there.
18: Yes. Paraguay and Argentina, I think, as well, will be hosting.
2: I think Portugal is also a host as well that year, too. It's another triple host, which I quite like the idea of this triple host.
18: Spain, Portugal, and Morocco are all in the general vicinity of each other, but to honor like Uruguay's the 100th anniversary of them winning the, I think, the

0: Triple Jump. Dan Patrick. Colin Cowherd. Stu Gotts and Company. Live. Covino and Rich. The Odd Couple with Rob Parker and Kelvin Washington. The Jason Smith Show with Mike Harmon. And The Ben Maller Show. 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
6: Okay, so you're a rocket scientist. 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
6: So you got the brain.
7: He's Aaron Torres. I'm Dan Beyer. We're honoring Canada, one of their own, Shania Twain. Me and my friend group would, this would be like the song that we would mock. When anybody would do something, we'd be like, that don't impress me much. But a lot of choices. Chris Bree, who was this? This has got to be a resuggestion activated by Chris. Is that correct, guys?
8: Well, also, I remember Shania Twain did a halftime show for a Grey Cup like 5 years back. So I was like, all right, yeah. We'll get Celine Dion the next week.
7: A lot of great. Yeah, he wants Celine Dion. I could go for some Loverboy as well. Some Glass Ooh. Tiger if
9: I
7: we
9: said
7: wanted.
9: Bieber.
7: But you said Bieber and Bieber and Drake. But why not throw it back to some Shania Twain? One point before we transition to the Peyton Manning thing, and we're going to get an update from Brianna Miro in just a little bit of what's going on in the world of sports. Todd Furman, our good buddy, you hear him here on Fox Sports Radio. Todd's been everywhere. Todd's been everywhere, man. Listed the time code last night of the Algeria-Austria betting lines.
10: Okay.
7: So in a less than 3 minute span, there were about 16 changes, 14 to 16 changes of the line. Some completely out of this world. So it's a draw at about 8:53:28 local time. Draw is minus 100,000. All right. It then drops to draw minus 10,000 30 seconds later. About a minute later is when Algeria scores. So now, actually a minute and a half later, Algeria at one point was minus 100,000. They went from plus 25,000 to minus 100,000 with their goal that they scored.
10: It's crazy.
7: And then Austria ended up scoring on the back end to cash in any of the draw money. Nuts.
10: It was funny because last night, Jamar and I were talking about Sorsby, and we had the conversation of, is there just too much stuff to bet on right now? I bring it up because that feels like either the most fun or unfun live betting experience in the history of live betting.
7: Right?
10: Like, depending on what side you were on, is either the best or the worst. So
7: if you're your draw that you may have put as Algeria was just kicking the ball back and forth mm-hmm. for 15 minutes felt pretty safe. Now, granted, it was minus 100,000 at one point, so you weren't making anything on it. But then when Algeria scored, they went to minus 100,000 and your draw was at 6,500 and then quickly shot up to 10 plus 10,000. And if you would have bet the draw in that meantime between when Algeria scored and Austria scored, yeah, you bet 100, you could have made yourself a quick 10 grand.
10: Crazy. Yes. That is crazy.
7: It absolutely is. And then this, it's also, Aaron, it feels like it's the first World Cup where here in the States, the betting has been
10: yes.
7: legal. Mm-hmm. So there's so many aspects of this that are just, that are now into play with how crazy these matches are.
10: Yeah. I don't know if it's actually, you know, there was betting on the last one, but to your point, it was in the fall during football season, yeah. weird game times. This is just like peak Americana game times. The way the games are broken up as far as start times. Perfect if you're better.
7: 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And don't stop there. Hit that thumbs up icon and comment away. Let us know whose takes you like and even whose takes you don't like. 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Congrats to our friends in Canada on advancing. Throw it over to another friend. Brianna Muro is at the news desk just giving us the latest of what's going on this Sunday, including that thriller in Los Angeles.
9: What's up, guys? Yes, happy Sunday. So the first match of the knockout round came down to the wire. Canada scored in stoppage time. It was actually the latest game winner by CONCACAF. Yes, player at the Men's World Cup. That is the latest at 91 minutes and 3 seconds. That is crazy. Canada will play in the round of 16 for the first time ever. It was actually the first World Cup knockout stage game for both nations, South Africa and Canada. So congratulations.
7: Canada's never lost the knockout stage.
9: No, never.
7: They are unbeaten.
11: It's true.
9: Very, very exciting for them. News out of the NBA as the Charlotte Hornets, they are trading Miles Bridges, a 2029 first round pick and a 2027 second round pick to the Phoenix Suns in exchange for Grayson Allen, Royce O'Neal, and a 2033 first round pick. Matt Ishbia gets his Michigan State guy. We just have a ton of Michigan State guys now, so it's really exciting. At the Travelers Championship, Scotty Scheffler and Colin Morikawa, they're tied at 20 under par for first place. They are co-leaders right now. So that is through 12 holes and, for Scotty.
7: And Morikawa just shot 61, his lowest career round that on the PGA Tour to pull even with Scotty.
9: He started, I think, at 6 shots back.
7: He's 61 will help.
10: Daniel, yeah. Appreciate this really quick. I've been to 2 professional golf tournaments in my life. The Travelers in beautiful Cromwell, Connecticut. In the U.S. Open, where I saw you at Pebble Beach, maybe the second most famous golf course in the world. Only 2 times I've ever been to a professional golf tournament.
7: If you're going
10: to
7: do it right, you do it right.
10: Got to go to Cromwell. Yes. I agree. Cromwell, Connecticut. Yeah. Can't miss out. Continue, Touché. Bree. I'm sorry.
9: How is Pebble Beach? That would be beautiful, right?
10: Amazing. Yeah, oh, amazing. It was, yes.
9: As like a 5-minute golf fan, as myself, that looks really fun that I want to go to. Just saying.
10: You should.
7: I think U.S. Open's there next year.
9: Really?
7: Yes.
9: Okay. Well, I guess I can plan for that. So that's really exciting. In baseball, Kyle Schwarber hit his 30th home run of the season as the Phillies edge the Mets 5-4. Junior Caminero has hit 7 home runs in his last 6 games as the Rays took down the Diamondbacks 5-1 for their 5th straight win. At age 22, Caminero joins only Bryce Harper to hit 7 home runs in 6 games at age 22 or younger. Harper did that in 2015. That's the year he won MVP. Back to you guys.
7: Thank you very much, Bree. She'll be back with Breeze 3 coming up in a little over an hour. He is Aaron Torres. I'm Dan Beyer. Find Aaron on X at Aaron_Torres. You can find me at Dan Beyer on Fox. Aaron sitting in for Kerry Rhodes today. Bree is in for Monty Bolaños. Our buddy that we always welcome into our Friendsgivings here on Fox Sports Radio, where Aaron and I will host on Thanksgiving, and we have our friends call in. Chris Gordy, Sports Talk 790, locked on the SEC. Gordy ended up going to the Peyton Manning passing camp and asked Peyton Manning a question on what's going to happen this fall when his alma mater takes on his nephew's school in Tennessee and Texas. Here's a bit of that exchange between Chris Gordy and Peyton Manning. And yes, Chris Perfett, can we hear the Peyton Manning sound of in speaking with reporters and our good buddy Chris Gordy on what's going to transpire this fall when the Horns and Volunteers meet up?
11: Yeah, we don't really touch those topics in our family group chat. And, you know, so I was asking, one of the kids was asking me earlier, you know, who I was going to go for. And I said, well, who do you think? And of course, he said that he would go for his school over his relative. And I went, well, you and I are different. You and I are wired differently. That, you know, nothing's more important than your family. But obviously, it's going to be a huge SEC game. You know, my dad dealt with it when I was in college when Tennessee played Ole Miss. And I love my university, my alma mater, and pull for them unconditionally, but nothing's more important to me than my family. And when you have a nephew playing, you know, I pull very hard for him every single Saturday. So pretty much a no-brainer that you're pulling for your nephew to play well. But like I said, everybody knows pretty strongly where my loyalties lie on all other Saturdays, you know, the University of Tennessee.
7: I am not shocked at all by what Peyton Manning said. I'm actually shocked that there are some players at the passing academy that would stick with their school over a family member.
10: I'm just shocked that he gave a straight answer. I was thinking about this after the fact. Best answer he could have given. Well, I'll be pulling for UT, obviously. You know, who's the real UT? We find out when they play in Knoxville. But no, we heard this last night. The audio came in probably about 10 p.m. Eastern time last night. And yeah, I think, you know, listen, no matter what he says, other than I'm rooting for UT, I'm rooting for that team in orange. Other than that, he's going to get some pushback, but you got to root for your nephew. You got to root for family. Blood is thicker than, you know, a diploma from one school. And I do think the point he brought up about, hey, my dad was pulling for Tennessee when I was wearing that Vol orange, I think kind of makes it like, okay, so I understand, you know, I don't know how many Tennessee fans are actually genuinely mad about this, but I understand where Peyton Manning's coming from.
7: I think it's an absolute no-brainer.
10: Sure.
7: Especially in Peyton's case with Arch being younger, like, you know, wouldn't you want your uncle, like, how, you know, how dare, like,
10: it's I want him to throw four picks and I hope the Vols win by 60. Yeah.
7: It's tough enough for Arch already, right? True, with the spotlight on him to have his uncle cheer against him. You're right about giving the straight answer in the way that he does, but maybe I'm naive in thinking that more people would choose their alma mater than say a close family member, but I'm not surprised. If I'm Peyton Manning, I'm doing the same exact thing.
10: Yeah, no, it's fair. I hadn't even thought of the angle of if anyone knows the pressure that Arch is under, it's probably Peyton. But no, I mean, listen, I think, like I said, blood is thicker than water, and blood is thicker than an alma mater. And so I am not surprised. And like I said, when he reiterated, hey, my dad pulled for the Vols when I was playing against Ole Miss, it's kind of I do actually think it is a semi no brainer. And yeah, I'm just surprised he gave a real answer.
7: Imagine Peyton calling Archie after a game and Archie being like, go Rebels.
10: Yeah, that's, you know, exactly,
7: like,
10: right. Yeah.
7: Like, no, like that's. That's unheard of. I like how in Peyton took Gordy's question, like Chris basically just asked, what's the group chat going to be like?
10: That
7: was kind of like the setup of it. So that's why when he addressed it at the beginning, but then gave us the information that he had with one of the players at the passing academy who had the same sort of questions that he had. And it's interesting that the player, and I think obviously because the players in it right now, maybe if you're a little bit older, you're able to decipher. I just love the thought process of someone's loyalty to a team be so much. You say, you know, blood's thicker than water, but apparently it's not thicker than fabric.
10: Sure.
7: You know, if you're cheering for your school's colors as opposed to a family member, I just couldn't imagine that. I couldn't imagine. I have a niece and she played on her bowling team in high school, played softball and stuff like that. If she were to move on to the next level and go against, you know, an Ohio State team or something, for me to root against her because of that, it just seems so foreign. I wouldn't be able to. But.
10: No, and I was going to say, too, I don't really have. And I will say, like, I haven't seen every Tennessee fan reaction. I wasn't browsing a VolQuest or anything tonight. I haven't seen much pushback. So you know people aren't afraid to have outrage on social media, and I haven't really seen Tennessee fans all that upset that Peyton would pull for his own nephew.
7: The guy dressed up in his full Vol uniform to walk out with Morgan Wallen.
10: Yeah.
7: Okay, so like if that doesn't tell you his loyalty, helmet and all, then you're just not getting it. But it's a good point about the Vols fans as well.
10: Like I said, I probably
7: understand.
10: Maybe I missed some outrage early this morning before I got online, but I think even Tennessee fans are taking it in stride.
7: Well, there's another story in sports where loyalty doesn't last forever, and it's actually a good thing. He's Aaron Torres. I'm Dan Beyer. We'll tell you about what went down in the NFL next here on Fox Sports Sunday.
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12: 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I need to trim.
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13: 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Alex Goen patented hypnosis. In fact, a JAMA study says adding behavior therapy to GLP-1s produced 3 times the results. Hypnosis is behavior therapy, concentrated. And Alex Goen hypnosis is the only U.S. patented hypnosis proven useful by the U.S. Patent Office. 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

0: It's Sunday. I'm Dan Pyer. He's Aaron Torres. Christopher Fetz, our technical producer, taking requests. This is one of yours, Aaron Torres, wanting some Celine Dion.
1: Sounds more like Shakira than Celine Dion to me. First, I was like, that's Shakira.
0: Randa Muro is here producing and anchoring for us here on a Sunday, a Fox Sports Sunday. I dig Celine Dion's got some great hits, got some on my phone as well.
1: Yeah, okay, yeah, this is Celine. I thought we would get Heart Will Go On. I mean, I need something upbeat for sports talk. That's what threw me off.
0: Great jams. Great jams for sure. We're honoring Canada with their win. I hope it doesn't sound like we're mocking Canada. I hope it doesn't come off like that at all, because that is not what is intended. I appreciate...
1: they're, by definition, the best knockout round team in the history of the World Cup, so I don't know what there is to mock.
0: They have never lost. There is not a blemish in the loss column for Canada, who tops South Africa today by a 1-0 score goal in stoppage time, 92nd minute, as Canada wins in Los Angeles. They will now move on to face either the Netherlands or Morocco coming up in Houston, I believe, on Saturday. So on July 4th, Independence Day.
1: Yes.
0: America's 250th birthday. You can celebrate by watching either Morocco and the Netherlands take on Canada.
1: Also, Steve Hartman, not quite 250, but just found out during the changeover that it is his birthday.
0: Yeah, well, everybody was wishing him a happy birthday, so I assumed it was today. And it's like, it couldn't be further away. Like, it's way at the end of the week. And of course, we blame Bree for that. You couldn't just send him a text? No.
2: I will forget.
0: Yeah,
2: so I'd rather just tell him now and be like, I'm the first one to wish you a happy birthday. It's like when you text somebody at 9 p.m., but because it's like East Coast time, it's midnight, you know? It's like, I'm the first one.
0: Well, I don't blame you for not, or for doing that, because you'll forget. The Buffalo Bills want to forget about O.J. Simpson, and they are doing their best to do so, as it was announced that the new Highmark Stadium that is opening this season for the Bills will not have O.J. Simpson honored as part of their family circle outside of the new stadium. The Bills have decided to move on from honoring O.J. Simpson, who passed away a couple of years ago from cancer. But O.J. Simpson not going to be honored. And it's, I bring it up, Aaron, because this is the interesting part of it. And I compare Pete Rose, not for their infractions and what happened with them, but in Rose's lifetime ban, their Major League Baseball and the Hall of Fame's words were, his life is over. So the ban is now over. So if Pete Rose is now eligible for the Hall of Fame, whether he gets in or not is a completely different story, but it's also, I think, more for the family. I think OJ's situation and what he was alleged to have done and what many believe he did do are so heinous that an organization like the Buffalo Bills can't even afford something to the family of O.J. Simpson. And so I actually applaud them for making the decision, a decision that they had talked about earlier, even of having him in the old stadium, this taking down his name, taking down any reference to it. But now, with their new facility, they've decided to move on from that era of the franchise, and I commend them.
1: Two quick thoughts. One, and I say this all the time, Dan, I know our job is to have big, strong opinions. I kind of see both sides to it. I don't know that there's anyone really stumping for O.J. Simpson to be acknowledged, but it is, you know, on the field accomplishments, what he did as part of that organization. He is a part of the history, obviously, at the time, set the rushing record, all of that. The counter to it is, we know what he was alleged to have done. We know, I don't blame them. I will tell you, the first thing that I thought of when I saw this, I've been to Heritage Hall at USC, and I'm sure you may know this. O.J. Simpson's Heisman Trophy is still on display at Heritage Hall. Reggie Bush's is not.
0: Well, the O.J. number is retired. So when they brought back, when they unretired Reggie's five, or however you want to say, you know, put it, OJ's was still there. And I think it's there is no name. It just has the number, but I think that it's pretty glaring. And to your point of how you don't think that anybody would stump for that history to remain in Buffalo. I don't know if anybody would have stumped at USC.
1: Yes, 100%.
0: Right? Like if they were to make a change or to not put it back up and just leave it be, I think there would be fewer and fewer people that would question that, especially considering a lot of this happened. I mean, this happened in Southern California, right? Sure. You know, so like there's connections there. It's an uneasy feeling. It's a weird feeling. And the Buffalo Bills, in a way, have the out to do it. But I think that they can also just look at it and say, all right, time has passed. We can move on. We don't have to worry about what happened 50 years ago anymore and have it be a black eye on our
1: franchise. All I know is he was found innocent in a court of law, but actions have consequences. Actions have consequences.
0: He is Aaron Torres. I'm Dan Beyer. It is Fox Sports Sunday. College football's here. What are the top three stories entering the fall? We are Fox
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22: The World Cup at the first knockout round game between South Africa and Canada. 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
23: Now this would be a lovely time to score a goal if you're Canadian. Schaffelberg, away by Okon.
22: Fox TV on the call there. Meanwhile, in the NBA, well, final score there at that is 1-0. Canada advances to the round of 16. In the NBA, the Charlotte Hornets are trading Miles Bridges, a 2029 first-round pick and extra picks, to the Phoenix Suns for Grayson Allen, Royce O'Neal, and a 2033 first-rounder. Golf, Travelers champion Scottie Scheffler with a birdie has now advanced ahead of Colin Morikawa, 21 under for the tournament. I'm Chris Perfett.
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0: Welcome in. It is a Sunday, a World Cup Sunday, where there's just one match. You'll get a full slate of matches tomorrow, three of them. But a bit of a break from the norm that we've had the last couple of weeks with all the group play action. Aaron, we've had, especially over these last couple of days, we had the double up matches that you would have in each of the groups as they wrapped up play, with two matches happening simultaneously, but we had three separate broadcast windows. Today, just the one match, but we return to normalcy tomorrow with three matches throughout the day.
1: Can I say, I was surprised at the number of otherwise smart people and knowledgeable sports fans that had no idea why we were playing matches concurrently. Like, I'm not even a soccer fan, and I knew right away it was, you know, it's no different than playing all the AFC East games and the AFC North games, yes, in the same time frame in what is now week 18. I was just like, it's common sense. And I, like, the number of otherwise smart people that were like, the schedule was perfect. Now you ruined it. Why? And I'm like, it's so obvious. Just Google search.
0: And the final days of soccer seasons, I know in the Premier League, they, the final Sunday, every match, you know, gets underway.
1: I mean.
0: Yes.
1: But I mean, even if you're not a soccer fan, like, I would not call myself a soccer fan at all. But I do watch the NFL in week 18, and everyone in the division plays at the exact same time, except for, I guess, that Sunday night game. But
0: I think Major League Baseball has even done that.
1: I believe so, too.
0: At times, too, to alter the game times, especially when wild card berths and stuff are at play. But yes, that is the reason why. It provides great drama. I know the matches are doubled up, but then no one has to throw anything away. And it's a much more, like last night, all eyes were on Argentina because of Messi, but that game didn't mean anything. The Austria-Algeria match did. So if you were to pick one of the two, don't feel like you were missing out. You know, I was more focused on the Austria-Algeria match. I know you guys were because of Brandon being our teammate here at Fox being at the Argentina match. And plus, Messi didn't start, but then came into the game and scored. So different reasons, but yeah, that is, to Aaron's point, that is why they are at the same time. Yes. So no one can game the system.
1: Yes.
0: There are ways to game it, but they won't allow you with that one. Speaking of games, college football games will be here sooner rather than later. And in fact, Big 12 Media Days, I believe, start in a little over a week. Mm-hmm. So
1: I believe it's the Monday after July 4th.
0: Yeah.
1: So, like 8 days.
0: So right. Get ready to start talking college football. And when Aaron and I get together, we love to talk. Obviously, you and Jason Martin do your Saturday night shows, and it's never better than a Saturday night in the fall when you're talking about all the action that's there. But I think we could start to talk about college football because I feel all of the off-season nonsense is now in the rearview mirror. Now we start to focus on the season, knowing that there will be no Brendan Sorsby before Texas Tech, which I think would have been the story in all of college football, but now that story isn't there. So I figured, why not throw it up to us to figure out what we think are the most important college football stories entering the upcoming season?
1: Absolutely.
0: And so as we started off, if you want to make it a top three or whatever, that's how I did it. But it goes back to something we talked about last hour with Peyton Manning talking about cheering for his nephew Arch Manning in Texas against Tennessee. I just think that Arch Manning is the conversation no matter what. I felt that he was one of the top two stories last year when we didn't know how he was going to handle end up, you know, as the starting quarterback, full-time starting quarterback for the Texas Longhorns. He was in the spotlight throughout the season for mostly negative reasons, but I am a big supporter of Arch Manning, and at times I felt it was borderline unfair, but that spotlight doesn't change this season. Now you've got another season where Texas wants to be in the thick of everything, wants to win a national championship, and Arch Manning is the quarterback, so number three doesn't change much from last year, but Arch Manning is my third biggest story in college football.
1: So I'm going to twist it a little bit. I think the NFL Sunday fan that is coming in for college football, Arch Manning is the story. I think for the diehard college football fan, Texas is the story of essentially, in large part because of Arch Manning, there are no excuses this year for Texas. So Texas has been kind of on the cusp. They made back-to-back playoff appearances, back-to-back semifinal appearances, although one was in a 14 playoff versus a 12-team playoff. Last year, I know they started as preseason number one, but I think you could argue Arch Manning had never played significant snaps. It was essentially as much of a rebuilding year as Texas could have. Bring it up. They go into the portal. They sign a kid by the name of Cam Coleman, who is widely believed to be basically the best non-quarterback in the portal. He's a wide receiver from Auburn. If all goes well, he'll be a top 10 pick. They fired the defensive coordinator. Will Muschamp, by the way, is the new defensive coordinator of Texas. And I just feel like Steve Sarkisian has been given everything that he's needed, and he's been right on the doorstep now with Arch Manning, now in his fourth year of college football, second year as a starter. I think it's more of, to me, I'm not saying your opinion is wrong. I'm just saying to me, it's kind of like you got to get to the playoff. You got to win a bunch of games there and really be one of those final few teams standing.
0: You know, that's the other part of it as well is he could stick around next year.
1: Oh, yes.
0: You know, so if it doesn't pan out the certain way, if the draft ends up being a certain way and they don't want to, like, there is an opportunity where he could stick around. But obviously the spotlight's always big with Texas, but I had Arch as my number three.
1: All right, so I kind of know your list, so I'll save one of my mine for the end there.
0: Oh, is that a tease?
1: It could be.
0: All right.
1: It could be. I will stay in this that general vicinity of the country and say just the state of the SEC. If you remember last year, Georgia, they had the most playoff teams, but Texas A&M loses to Miami. Georgia loses to Ole Miss in a stunner. Ole Miss actually advances further than anybody in the college football playoff. And we now know third straight year that they not only did not have a national champion, but they did not have a team even play for the championship, as of course last year, Indiana beat Miami. And so it, you know, it's kind of go time, but it's kind of also who is that team? Georgia has won two straight SEC titles, but they haven't had success in the playoff. Texas, we just mentioned, it's kind of, again, go time for them. Alabama, what are they as they get deeper into the Kalen DeBoer era? And I feel like, listen, it is the biggest maybe conversation in college football. I do think as we get deeper into this NIL era, the SEC is not even close to what it once was in terms of domination of college football. And really quickly before I throw it over to you, it's also worth noting Notre Dame's going to be good this year. Miami's not going anywhere. So it's not even just an SEC versus Big Ten thing. It feels like from all angles, this sport is catching up to the SEC.
0: Do you listen? There's every single conference in college football, and there are very few, but would have added Texas and Oklahoma.
1: Of course,
0: right?
1: Yes,
0: like,
1: of course.
0: So like it's a no brainer. Big Ten would have loved it. Pac-12 tried to do it at one point years back. Now they didn't do it. Now they no longer exist, really. Well, at least in the form that we remember them. I wonder, though, on how much the SEC keeping it regionally and not necessarily spreading out the way. Like, say what you want about the Big 12, and now there's a lot more money in the Big 12 with Texas Tech and Houston and other schools. But there is also something, I think there's something to the BYU-Utah thing, you know, stretches wide all the way to West Virginia. We were always critical of the Big 10 stretching too far. I wonder if the SEC should have tried to stretch and... I don't know. It's not that you would take any other schools above Texas and Oklahoma, but they are still at 16. Big Ten's at 18. Maybe there are different ways to.
1: You know, I didn't mean to cut you off, but like we mock how big the Big Ten is. But I mean, we know Oregon's financial resources are quite literally second to none. And you and I both live in LA. We know there's a lot of money. We don't think of USC and UCLA as passionate, diehard fan bases, but one. There is a lot of money. USC had the number one recruiting class in the country last year. Bob Chesney, we think, is going to figure things out at UCLA. It just feels like it was kind of mocked when that decision got made. But I do think it has been more additive than maybe even I realized at the time, in the Big Ten specifically.
0: Well, that's where I go next for my number two. And I don't know if they'll get the same hype, but I just think to see what Indiana does off of a repeat season, because now it's been back-to-back seasons. And they have nothing to prove, by the way. They have absolutely nothing to prove, but you do have a new quarterback coming in. And I'm curious on how Indiana from last year ends up changing to your point of the Big Ten and their dominance in the biggest of all games over the last few years, Indiana being one of those teams. I think that I'm curious to see how Indiana responds in 2026.
1: And I think what's kind of interesting too is, as I know you remember, but for the audience that's maybe catching up on college football, Kurt Cignetti comes from James Madison. He brings a lot of those James Madison guys with him that kind of established the culture. You know, Elijah Surratt, who was their second leading receiver last year, D'Angelo Pons was drafted. They came from James Madison. I bring it up because the more they get away from that and the more high profile players that you can bring in, does the culture stay the same? Like, I'm sure you remember the story from spring practice. Nick Marsh is their high profile transfer from Michigan State, and he showed up in gold cleats or something like that. And Cignetti sent him right back to the locker room and says, "Hey, I don't know what you used to do back at Michigan State. We don't do that over here." So, like you said, the reality of them repeating feels unlikely. But I will say, let me actually ask you this. I do think they're going to maintain a certain level. I don't think they're Ohio State that will never miss the playoff. But I don't think, I think the second year, even if they hadn't won the national championship, but the second year to me established, like they are just like, as long as Cignetti's there, they're going to be a top 10 team to me and one of the two or three players in the Big Ten. Do you think that's crazy?
0: Yes. No, I don't think it's crazy. I agree with you. I think that is the fact. I think that they are here as long as it he is, and I still think that they're in their high mode. At some point, it may dip. Programs have dips. I think Ohio State's dip could come this year because of their schedule, but I don't think it's going to happen. So Indiana being a constant part of the conversation for the third straight year is still very intriguing to me.
1: Well, and that piggybacks into my second storyline. I just talked about the SEC being down. Big Ten, three straight champions, three different schools. I actually think this could be the best year for the Big Ten as a conference. USC should have its best team. Dante Moore is back at Oregon. We just made the point. Indiana, neither of us think is going anywhere. I think Michigan, by the way, Michigan, the quietest 9-3 team ever that, oh, by the way, their coach was literally focused on everything other than football, and they went 9-3. They have an adult in the room. Ohio State speaks for itself. And one, I'm curious, do they get that four straight national title? Is it Oregon, a fourth different school? But I think this is actually the best the Big Ten has been as a conference, which is crazy considering that, of course, they've won three straight national championships.
0: For as disastrous as it was for Michigan in the month of December, I don't know how you couldn't have come out of a better situation
1: 100%.
0: With Kyle Whittingham being your coach. Now, I still think that there are questions at the quarterback position, but you also make a hire where if you were to hire someone who is trying to build up that program, maybe you're trying to take, maybe you take a step back, maybe it's just not there. I'm not saying that Kyle Whittingham isn't trying to build that as a winner. I just think that he has a different way of going about it. And his equity that he's got in the college game gives him a little bit more leeway in trying to sort out the issues at Michigan. To your point, may not be as big as people think, considering they went 9-3.
1: Yeah, and I was going to say, too, really quick on Whittingham. I heard our buddy Joel Klatt say this, is that, like, it's one thing to just get an accomplished coach, but an accomplished coach who kind of his ethos is also the program's ethos. You know, like, every program has a certain style of play that they want to play. And that the fans embrace, and I just bring it up because Michigan, power football, running football, hardball, and now you have Kyle Whittingham, who's the perfect.
0: These rankings would have been different if Brendan Sorsby was still at Texas Tech, but he is not, so Texas Tech isn't as much of a story to me anymore. That would have been number one. The number one, and this would have been number two, and then subsequently Indiana would have been three, and Arch would have been number four, but I think that the number one story, I don't even know if it's close. It's what Lane Kiffin does at LSU this season and everything that comes with Lane Kiffin. Last year, it was Bill Belichick. It didn't happen. I'm not comparing the two. I'm just saying when we were talking about storylines entering the season, the Belichick one was just so weird. It just didn't. It wasn't like they became a marquee team. It was just like they were who they were, and there was a lot of dysfunction and craziness happening. And there's craziness happening in Baton Rouge, but I think it could be in a very, very good way, and Lane Kiffin always has people talking. So I think that's the top story in college football this fall.
1: So I had that at number three, only be not that Lane Kiffin isn't an individually bigger story, but I was just looking at the conferences as a whole, the Big Ten, SEC. So I had it at number three. So it was definitely one of my top three. And what I think is most interesting about it is Lane Kiffin at Ole Miss was a feel good story. Redemption for him. Program that essentially hasn't had success during any of our lifetimes, and it's this cool thing, and he's the underdog and he's off the grid, but he's making noise and he's competing with these teams. What is interesting about the LSU thing is, in addition to how he left, in addition to the fact that his first SEC game as LSU head coach is at Ole Miss September 18th, circle your calendars or circle the schedule or whatever they say, I also think now he is at that school. He is at that blue blood. And he made a point when he left Ole Miss, you got to be at one of these schools. Well, now you're there and you're at a school. The coach that just got fired, and I'm not even a Brian Kelly guy, but he won 60%+ of his games, and it wasn't enough because he was compared to three straight coaches who had won national championships. Now going 10-2 or 11-1 isn't a cool story. It is the expectation. I'm just fascinated to see how this all plays out.
0: And in addition to the Ole Miss game, they open up with Clemson.
1: Right.
0: You also have Alabama, Texas, and Texas A&M on your schedule.
1: So awesome.
0: So it should be great fun with college football. Do you have
1: good stuff?
0: Yeah. I didn't know if you had anything more that you wanted
1: I'll just say really quick, I think Notre Dame's fascinating, and I think they're at an interesting inflection point for their program. It's been well reported. The SEC and the Big Ten are basically like, we don't need you. We're not going to schedule you. And so this is who Notre Dame is going to be in the next couple years. I don't know if they eventually join a conference, but they're going to have trouble scheduling games. And so they're, as weird as it sounds, they're going to be semi off the radar for a lot of years, for a lot of the year. But they return a lot of people. And then the other thing with Notre Dame is, of course, how last season ended. They felt like they should have been in the playoff. They decided not to do the bowl game. And Marcus Freeman has kind of publicly said, our mantra for this year is leave no doubt. In other words, don't put it in anybody else's hands. It's basically, I just think they're fascinating. And then last one, just Miami. Can they continue the trajectory under Mario Cristobal? And again, that speaks to the balance of power away from the SEC.
0: Fighting Irish open up the season, neutral site game against Wisconsin at Lambeau Field.
1: Yeah.
0: Yes. The Badgers played LSU there a few years back in a home and home sort of thing where they played in Houston and then they played in at Lambeau, and they did this with Notre Dame. They played at Soldier Field in Chicago at one point, and then now the return game at Lambeau. He is Aaron Torres. I'm Dan Beyer. Speaking of those NFL sites, we talk with our good friend, NFL insider Adam Kaplan, as the NFL now kind of rides into the sunset for the next couple of weeks as training camps are a month away. We'll talk with our insider Adam Kaplan next year on Fox Sports Sunday.
2: 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Mbappe, go!
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0: 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I'm Dan Beyer. 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Our NFL insider Adam Kaplan joins us. Still some drama going on in the National Football League here, there, and everywhere. Adam, how are you?
1: Doing all right, guys. Yeah, we got the craziness of the Brandon Ayuk situation, which is, it'll eventually have an ending. We could shortly talk about that.
0: Yes.
1: We had the Sorsby situation, which didn't go like most of us thought it would go. We thought he'd be in a supplemental draft. The NFL said no. So we'll have to wait till next year to be with an NFL team, whether he's drafted or not. So certainly an interesting time.
0: So I guess my question with Brandon Ayuk is, why is he, still with the 49ers in regards to his obvious unhappiness and that relationship that sure seems
1: Just going to take it. Yeah, they're going to take it far because they hold the cards here. You know, he avoided his guarantees by not showing up what he was supposed to last year. So they know that that Washington, I'm told, will not trade for him. So they're just going to wait. They'll cut him when they feel like they need to cut him. He's going to have to eventually show up for physical. Then, that'll facilitate a trade.

0: I mean, a release, excuse me, a release. And that's the way it's going to go. They don't have a timeline for it. I expect it to be sometime in late July, or obviously late next month, or early August. One former NFL general manager told me absolutely he's acting out to try to get released, try to insult the 49ers. And this guy said it would only incense them more, he thought, to make delay it because they hold the cards here now that his contract's not guaranteed. So it's certainly odd. It's been an odd one.
1: Speaking of odd, you brought up what I was going to ask you about, Adam, the Brendan Sorsby situation. Yeah. And I'll just be transparent. I in some ways do feel bad. Brendan Sorsby does not have a home. I also understand the NFL on basically no week's notice with no time to prepare. And I thought you brought up a great point last week when I was on with Monsi is you bring this guy into your organization. He's not going to be a starter. He clearly has addiction issues. What happens when he is basically not playing football for you? Anyway, I'm talking, the only question that I have for you is what was actually the decision-making behind the scenes where the NFL said, we are not doing this, not right now?
0: Yeah, I would say the lateness of it all. There's no question, because what they would have to do is, there's several things you have to do. You have to talk to all the clubs, get feedback. Do we need to have a supplemental draft? And the clubs obviously would want one, so that would be a plus in Sorsby's favor. But then from you got to see where he's at with the addiction issue. You got to get the medical personnel information. You got to get through that. You have to talk to a lot of people, and they didn't have a lot of time to prepare for it. And this idea that, and I know the CFL is not going to take him, which is actually interesting, because they have a history of taking players that sometimes the NFL does not want. That's another story for another time. But yeah, you're right. I mean, this is pretty much everything. This is pretty much all of it. The thing is, he hired Jeffrey Kessler, the world famous attorney who is going to get against the NFL a lot over the years and won, by the way, representing the NFLPA in several matters. But here, because you can't get him eligible. They already have, they're not going to have a supplemental draft. So he cannot sign with a team. I thought I made that clear last week because some people are confused. The way it works is very simple. All he has to do is be part of a draft process. He has to be part of a draft and not get drafted. Then he could sign with a team. He was not part of a supplemental draft because they didn't hold one.
2: So, yeah, so then he wouldn't be able to your point,
0: correct,
2: sign with someone.
0: Can't sign him. So. Yeah, people still could. I don't understand it, but people don't get that.
2: Adam Kaplan joining us here on Fox Sports Radio. You know what I think people don't get? Is I just don't think it's feasible to have grass in all of these stadiums. And I think that this World Cup, I know this World Cup has reignited the issue because there are grass playing surfaces in stadiums that hold artificial fields. My point is this, and then I'll ask you the question. I even saw today times in the Ram or at SoFi Stadium where Canada and South Africa are playing. And they're slipping on the turf. Like that's, I don't think an NFL game would be able to survive, or that turf would be able to survive on an NFL game. Will this lead to any changes from that matter? And how much would the NFLPA like have to give up if the NFL were to do that, to want to have all playing surfaces be grass?
0: Well, listen, the players have actually wanted grass for years. That's, I mean, it's pretty clear, and they don't agree with the data. I mean, that there's been this push and pull about what statistics are relevant. The players, and talking to agents, by the way, they prefer grass. They feel like there's a better absorption. Now, the field turf, and I've been on field turf forever. I've gone to a lot of workouts at colleges. I've been to college games. I've been to pro games, pro practices, pro games. Field turf is bouncy, but it doesn't have the give of grass. So it's just, I don't see any kind of movement. I don't see it. I just don't. I don't see it because by the way, it's the cost. It's the upkeep of grass, which clubs complain about. That's, you would think, by the way, to keep the players healthier, but they don't seem to agree with it.
2: Well, I also think that the type of fields that they're playing on for the World Cup are not the type of grass fields that you would need for an NFL game. Like, I think that the NFL would just completely shred this field up, or it would be an ice rink, which could also make you susceptible to other injuries. And I just look at what Arizona has had. Like that That stadium has been around for a long time. Mm-hmm. You know, it's 20 years that stadium has been around, and they still at times have issues with that playing surface and it being a slick track. So I don't know why they would think that, like, I don't think it's, I just don't think that that sort of field could hold up to the NFL. I think it would have its own sort of problems, even if the NFL could afford to do it, or these owners could afford to.
0: Oh, they could afford it. Dan, that's the issue. They don't want to spend the money. And number two, if you watch some of these international games, because you just talked about the slipping, that's been a big problem for the players complaining about some of the games in England. Some of them, the surfaces are just not great.
2: Mm-hmm.
0: Because you're talking about a soccer stadium.
2: Yes.
0: Now, you're talking about in Arizona, State Farm Stadium. Remember, they bring the grass trays in. You know, that's that system that they've had for many years. And let's not forget about the 22 Super Bowl when the Eagles played the Chiefs and the Eagles slipped.
2: Exactly.
0: And the Eagles felt, Dan, that they won that Super Bowl. But their edge rush, which was great that year, 70 sacks in the regular season, they couldn't get to Mahomes because they kept slipping. Even when they changed the cleats.
2: And I think you would have that problem, sure. And you'd be resodding every week. And I've asked even Kerry on this show when he's been in of, okay, like, what are the issues when, you know, it's resodded or you have to. Yeah, it's not that they're short on money. You know, what I meant is they just didn't want to spend the money to do that because they feel that it's the field turf is just as good, meaning the owners. But it's a conversation that's highlighted now because of what the World Cup is doing.
0: No doubt. No doubt. It's cool. You know, it's here, you know, in Philly, which is super cool. As you know, Dan, being Mr. Golf, we had the PGA Championship. So it's good to see some big events here.
1: Let me ask you, staying in the NFC East, Dallas Cowboys, I was thinking about them today. Semi-quiet offseason for them. And I think more importantly, that defense was so bad last year.
0: Not competitive. Yeah.
1: Yeah. You add Caleb Downs, you add the kid from UCF. Like it just feels like this is about the time where everybody just starts having their Cowboys takes, but it feels like it's been quiet and it feels like sleeper is not the right word because it's the Cowboys. But I feel like they're a little bit undervalued going into the year.
0: Well, a couple things here. So I think the smartest thing they've done in probably a decade is they told George Pickens, we're not negotiating with you. You're going to play in the tag this season. He had a couple games where he clearly did not bring the right attitude or the right commitment to be great. Though most of the season he was great. He had a great year overall statistically, but there's some games he just didn't bring it. And you can't have that when you want to pay a guy over $30 million a year, probably close to $35 million a year, which is what it would take to get him done. So he's going to play under the tag. But there were one of only three teams to bring back every player on offense who were starters. All 11 starters are back. I think that's a pretty big deal for them. You mentioned their defense. Under Vic Fangio protege Christian Parker, first time he's going to call it defense. So they're going to change their front to a 34 front. They added a lot of talent. You mentioned Caleb Downs. Jalen Thompson is a good safety from the Cardinals. They made the trade with the Packers for Rashawn Gary. So you like that. Kenny Clark gets a full season. Quinnen Williams gets a full season of offseason practices. They'll get the scheme down. They're a little bit small at linebacker, which is a concern. They've been terrible at linebacker for years against the run, really bad. But they added Clark and Williams. So you're right. Yeah, they're a team that it's definitely worth talking about. And let's not forget, the Eagles were the first team in 20 years in the NFC East to win back-to-back NFC East championships last season. So, yeah. They're to me like a 9 or 10 win team, but again, you've got a first time play caller in defense, so we got to see if they can get this defense down.
2: They are my second NFC East is my second division prediction that I've made so far this offseason.
1: Ooh,
0: where are you going?
2: I have the Cowboys winning it.
0: Do you really?
2: Yeah.
0: Okay. Why?
2: I love their offense. I do, and I don't think that their defense could be any worse as you guys said.
0: Exactly.
2: And you just talked about the changes that they made. I think that Quinnen Williams was a magnificent acquisition for them. And I don't believe that the Giants are, I think people are head over heels over the Giants, and I don't understand why.
0: Better coaching, you would
2: say. Yeah. There's an improvement there, but I still think that there are significant questions. And I feel Philly's a nut house that can be.
0: Well, they got rid of one.
2: And the Commanders are, you know, Jekyll and Hyde team. We'll see which one that they are this time around.
0: Yeah, to finish this off, Malik Nabers' injury, that does worry me. That to me is kind of like everything with their passing game. He's that dominant, that special of a player. You take him off the roster. If he's not ready for week one, then it looks completely different. And they don't have the run game and the quite frankly, is not good enough. And Scataboo, I'm told he's looking good coming back from a major injury. So we'll see, but they'll be improved because they're not going to choke games like they did in the past. It's Philly and Dallas. There's no I don't think there's any question, but it should be pretty close.
1: On the Giants, I know it's impossible to answer this without training camp, but is Jackson Dart going to play smarter this year? Like, is he going to get out? Is John Harbaugh?
0: Yeah, go ahead. You know, it's funny. People, and I know Giant fans were happy because he's a pretty good athlete. And, you know, after they let Daniel Jones go, it looked different. You know, they couldn't get it right. And Dart, you know, Russell Wilson experiment was a disaster. But Jackson Dart, it was very up and down. He's kind of a gambler. He'll make some throws he shouldn't make. See, he has to understand this is not college football. He's got to play more under control. Now, here's the one thing they're going to do. They're going to make a major commitment to run the football. That when you bring in Patrick Ricard from Baltimore, when you go with Isaiah Likely, added to all their tight ends, they're telling you what they're going to be. Heavy 12 personnel team. They brought Greg Roman in. Who's going to be an advisor on offense. So they're going to run the football. There's no question that's going to be their mentality.
2: 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Also, Adam, we know it wasn't the easiest week for you and your family. 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
0: Appreciate
2: thoughts
0: thanks,
2: are
0: man.
2: With you. Thanks for all you do for us, and we're with you as well.
0: Thank you, guys. Thank you.
2: Adam Kaplan joining us here on Fox Sports Radio. Let's go to the news desk. Chris Perfett here to give us the latest of what's happening on this Sunday. What's going on, Chris?
3: All right, guys. We're keeping an eye on I think it just went final. We had a 4-overtime game in the WNBA between the Mystic and Portland Fire. That is just final. Carl Lady missed her second free throw with about several offensive rebounds. There were 3 seconds left. Portland Fire couldn't get it in. Final score 124, Washington Mystics. Portland Fire 123. Always like a good tough out game here.
2: Quadruple overtime.
3: Yeah, always helps liven up the day a little bit. Meanwhile, play is suspended at TPC River Highlands in the fourth round of the Travelers Championship. But before that happened, Scottie Scheffler, hole 13, sunk a birdie to take the lead one stroke over Colin Morikawa. Scheffler is 21 under through 13 holes. We await resumption of play. We'll see if that happens today. But for now, he is at the top of the leaderboard. Meanwhile, baseball scoreboard, one game still going on right now. Dodgers with a 4-2 lead over the Padres, top of the fifth inning. The Giants just held on to close out the Braves 3-2. Astros needed extra innings to take down the Tigers 7-5. Rays defeat the Diamondbacks 5-1. Earlier at the World Cup, South Africa and Canada, first time either country were in the knockout round, and in the 92nd minute, Canada broke free. Stefan Oustakio is the hero for you. Canada wins that game 1-0, heads to the round of 16, and awaits the rest of the action this week at the World Cup. Back to you guys.
2: Thank you very much, Chris. He is Aaron Torres. I'm Dan Beyer. Chris is at the news desk. Bree's now producing the show. Mary Mack, our technical producer. If there isn't a country that you're cheering for, or maybe your home country or wherever whoever you were rooting for didn't make it onto the knockout stage, who would maybe be your second or third teams? It's all our question that Bree will pose to us next here on Fox Sports Radio.
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0: Fox Sports Sunday. He's Aaron Torres. I'm Dan Beyer.
1: Scared me for a second. I was like, what's going on?
0: I knew it was happening. I knew it was coming. I knew it was there. Hanging out on a Sunday. He's in for Kerry Rhodes, the All-Pro. Brianna Miro's our executive producer. Mary Mack, our technical producer. Chris Perfett's at the news desk. In for Monty Bolaños. When Bree's in, we're just addicted to Breeze 3. We need it right now.
2: Not one, not two, but three.
3: Amazing.
2: It's sports. It's entertainment. It's good.
4: We're not worthy.
2: It's Breeze 3.
5: All right, you guys. So we are in the knockout round in the World Cup, like how you guys started the show. So it got me thinking, since we're in a bracket kind of round of the World Cup, who are your three teams that you were rooting for the most? Okay. So for my first one, I just went kind of basic and I went USA because obviously, right, we should, well, most of us.
0: Yes.
5: Yes. Okay. So that I did consider that.
0: I also think that in a lot of international competition, whether it be Olympics, whether it be soccer or whatever, we have other teams that we root for, countries that we root for in addition to ours. Like in the Euro Championships, the U.S. isn't playing, so maybe there's someone that you root for. Usually our heritage, I think that's what it is. So I don't think that this is as foreign. I wouldn't want Bree to say, who are your three favorite NFL teams?
5: No,
1: sure.
0: You know what I mean?
1: Yeah, I don't get that.
0: So, but the three favorite World Cup teams, I think it's very open to people rooting for various countries throughout the process.
1: And I know Bree included the U.S. Are we all, like, is the U.S.
0: Is anyone not cheering for the U.S. here?
6: I was going to say, should we just take the U.S. off the board?
5: Yes. I'm not
7: rooting for them, sorry.
5: Okay.
0: Oh, Mary's not.
5: No.
0: Oh.
7: What the heck? No, it's not their year yet.
0: Yet.
7: It's not their
0: if
7: year
0: not
7: yet.
0: If not now, when?
7: Nah, I'll give it like the next two World
1: Cups. See, Mary's young. She hasn't been through the 30 years since 94 of, oh, the U.S. is coming.
0: I'm just going to call her Mary the Contrarian because that's it. She just doesn't want to go with groupthink.
7: I don't. I'm sorry, y'all.
6: It's not their year yet, and I am genuinely fascinated to see which teams Mary picks now.
0: All right. Well, Bree, who are your other two?
5: All right. So Germany was my second because I've been in love with the goalie since I was probably like 16. He's been around forever. Manuel Neuer, big fan. And then I went Mexico because I was at a bar watching the Mexico take on South Korea, I think, and the bar went insane, and I was really happy for everybody that got so excited. So I'll just go Mexico. So, which I guess is part of my heritage. So I guess that's another reason.
0: Taurus, what do you got? What do you got for your three?
1: Okay, well, so I'll go reverse order, excluding the U.S. Three, Cabo Verde. Feel good story. They're not going to win it, but it's an unbelievable story. And I will be honest, it's even more of an incredible story when you actually look into it. Because, I knew it was a small country. 500,000 people is nothing. 300 miles off the coast of Africa, all that. Number two, exactly what Bree said, Mexico. We live here in Los Angeles. There's a heavy Mexican community. I'm obviously rooting for the U.S., but to see other people celebrate, I think is fun. You know, celebrate your heritage, as you said. And then number one, I love greatness. Argentina. I mean, Messi got that monkey off his back in the last World Cup, but if he were to able to do it again, just be absolutely unbelievable. And he's obviously having a tournament for the ages so far through the first three games.
0: All right. I won't call you bandwagon for Argentina. I will not call you bandwagon. I know who will not be bandwagon. Chris Perfett.
1: All right.
0: I am curious to see.
1: He has like seven Messi jerseys.
0: I am curious to see what this trio is going to be.
6: All right. So taking U.S. off the board here, I'm going to start with three. I'm going to swerve a bit. And I'm going to go Norway. I want Erling Haaland. Erling Haaland is a machine. He's amazing. And I want to see how far he can go because he's just a sicko out there.
1: With the fans after the second match, it was an unbelievable moment. Go ahead.
6: This is the year people are learning about. Or I've known about Erling Haaland for a while because he's been scoring goals nonstop over in England. But now it's been fantastic to see him jump on the stage. Number two for me, I'm going to go Japan. I feel like this is a team that's kind of put in a lot of their dues. I've got a friend who's been really working over at Adidas with a lot of their gear as well. And they're going through a lot of injuries.
1: Trash bags are a good story too.
6: Yeah, the trash bags, everything about them experiencing it. Number one for me, France. We talk a lot about the love for Argentina. But Kylian Mbappe is right on Lionel Messi's record. Mbappe is going to be one of the greats if he's not already one right now. And I want to see France. They were so close last World Cup. I want to see them get another trophy.
0: We'll see if they can cash in. Mary Mack, your three.
7: Man, all right. Here's my picks. Starting with number three. Should I do honorable mention?
0: No, just get to the three.
7: Man.
0: Sorry, okay. We've only got 90 seconds.
7: Okay. Three, I do have Brazil. I'm not going to lie.
0: All right.
7: And honestly, even though Neymar, get him out. He should have never even been on the team anyways. But I really do want to see Vinny Jr. holding the trophy. I think it'll be really cool. And honestly, Brazil, yeah, they are kind of crazy enough to go far, but not that crazy. Number two, I do have England. I am an Arsenal homer, and I just love the feel-good story of England playing and making it. I think it will be fun. I think that it will look really, really cool. And for number one, I have any African team. I am rooting for Africa, so I don't care which African team makes it. I think we're delusional enough to do it, and I love to see the World Cup turn into the Africa Cup of Nations.
0: You wanted honorable mention, and you've taken seven first place teams for you in the knockout stage.
7: None of them.
0: You've got Ivory Coast, Senegal, DR Congo, Democratic Republic of Congo.
7: Any of them is good with me.
0: Algeria, all of those. All right, here are my three. By the way, my wife cried at the Buffalo Wild Wings during the Mexico match. I've told you that story. Number three for me is Canada. You know, why not? A neighbor's to the north. Number two is Germany because I'm German. But number one is Norway because I'm also Norwegian.
1: Ooh.
0: So it has all of those reasons why. But Canada, not only with the heart of them being our neighbors, came through big for me today in our survivor pool. Great Bree's three today, Bree. He's Aaron Torres. I'm Dan Beyer. Has the Celtics window closed? That's next. We are Sports.
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6: At the World Cup, Canada is moving on. 1-0 victory over South Africa for the first round of 32 game of the slate here. Stefan Oosterkuijo coming through in the 92nd minute to lift Canada over South Africa. Meanwhile, in golf, play is suspended at TPC River Highlands at the Travelers Championship. Rain has come down hard there. However, before that, Scottie Scheffler sunk a birdie on 13 to take a one-stroke lead for the lead, 21 under for the tournament. Baseball scoreboard, the Dodgers are trying to close out the Padres right now, 4-2 in the ninth inning. Giants outlast the Braves 3-2. Astros needed extras to defeat the Tigers 7-5. Rays took down the Diamondbacks 5-1. In the NBA, Hornets are trading veteran Miles Bridges to the Phoenix Suns in a pick swap in for Grayson Allen and Royce O'Neal. I'm Chris Perfett.
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0: A happy Sunday to you. They're very happy in Canada, as you heard Chris Perfett say. Canada taking out South Africa in the first match of the round of 32. So Canadians advance to the round of 16 with that 1-0 victory today. The only match of the World Cup on this Sunday, but you'll get a triple header tomorrow that you will see on Fox. Should be great action. Brazil, Germany in action. The nightcap is the Netherlands taking on Morocco. Some real great stuff. As if the group stage, Aaron, wasn't great in itself. I know that couple of things that we talked about earlier that maybe could have been done better. However, this knockout stage with what we could get in the round of 16, should be great fun for the World Cup.
6: Makes sense.
0: It's going to be a full slate in the U.S., obviously getting underway on Wednesday in the Bay Area against Bosnia and Herzegovina. I can't wait for that match and so much more. We shift gears to the NBA, where we continue to wait on a possible resolution. We should I think, find out in the next week or so where LeBron James is headed. We don't know if the Charlotte Hornets will make another trade. They've already made two already. You want to get to the bottom of the Charlotte Hornets and what they're thinking at some point.
1: I need some explanation, yeah.
0: I understood the LaMelo Ball thing, and I understood that, like, when word came out that teams were interested in LaMelo Ball, that also meant that the Hornets were interested in moving LaMelo Ball.
1: Sure.
0: Them signing Kobe White to the deal that they did for $74 million, a lot less than the $200 million that LaMelo was making. But I also think it's fair if you're the Hornets and say, if LaMelo Ball is going to be our big ticket guy or one of our top two ticket guys, are we going to make it to the place where we want to make it? And if they don't believe that he can, why not move him for, you know, some sort of assets? And they did. Now the Miles Bridges trade to Phoenix, so they get another first-round pick, but it's a first-round pick years in advance. Seems like they, you know, like Con Knepel and Brandon Miller and obviously Kobe White, since they traded for him and now signed him. But I'm just wondering if the Hornets looked at it and said, all right, we think we can only go so far with these guys, so maybe if we take this other young core and try to build from that, we can go a little bit further.
1: My only argument against it is, you know, those fans have been waiting so long for any flicker of a hope. They got it this year. They make the play-in. They win that play-in opener before losing the second play-in game. And now that flicker feels extinguished. Now, you can argue, hey, maybe Con Knipl and Brandon Miller are the building blocks for the future. Maybe Melo, whatever. Maybe Melo wasn't as important to the equation as, again, Con Knipl and Brandon Miller. But it just feels like, and by the way, I will say this in defense of the Hornets. I think Naz Reid is totally undervalued as far as what he does defensively, three-point shooting, whatever. I just feel like you waited all these years to finally be on the cusp of something, and then you're on the cusp of something and you trade what is the face of your franchise. Just feels like weird times.
0: I just think that they saw a ceiling to where they were and how they were going to do things with the pieces. Now, are we going to do Charlotte Hornets talk for the next 20 minutes?
1: Let's do it.
0: No, not right now, but I felt that at least I don't mind. Hey, fortune favors the bold. And to say goodbye to those guys is not the easiest thing.
1: Half a second. I know we can't do Hornets Timberwolves talk all day, but half a second. Do you think this does anything at all for the Timberwolves? Because I actually don't think it does.
0: I do. I think it's more of trying to match up, not necessarily with Oklahoma City, but also just with what the Spurs can put out there. I think you needed someone next to Anthony Edwards that could also be a threat. I think you also needed someone who could take some of the pressure off of him. And I think that LaMelo could be that guy.
1: Okay.
0: So I do think it, I mean, the West is, again, still loaded, but I like Minnesota's been to the conference finals, you know, for the previous 2 years and then this past year and losing to the Spurs in the semis, but they've gone far. And I think to the point of like what you're trying to tweak, why not? When Edwards got hurt, and now you have Ayo Dosunmu that you locked up. We saw flashes from Terrence Shannon when Ayo was hurt in the playoffs. So you've got those guys as well, part of the team, and they really like Jaden McDaniels. So I do see it from the Timberwolves perspective. And obviously they shipped out, Julius Randle to Brooklyn. So trying to change things in Minnesota. So I think LaMelo Ball will have more of an effect than Julius Randle will in taking the pressure off of Anthony Edwards or some of it.
1: Fair enough.
0: The Boston Celtics are going to look different. And we think that Jaylen Brown is on the move as the Celtics continue to shop him. He obviously was the centerpiece of an offer to Milwaukee for Giannis Antetokounmpo. Milwaukee chose to go the Heat's route with their option and traded the who I think is the greatest buck of all time. And people say, what about, you know, Lew Elson or Kareem Abdul-Jabbar? I think that player-wise, Kareem's for his history and where he was, but for what he meant as a buck and what he meant to that organization, there is no one bigger than what Giannis did. So Giannis ends up going to Milwaukee in a deal, and Boston is left with trying to figure out what to do with Jaylen Brown. And it just seems, Aaron, that the Jaylen Brown era is over in Boston. There are some that are saying, like, well, don't trade him and just figure it out again. But Jaylen Brown's now been active on social media, didn't like the Bobby Marks tweet about the analytics, something that you and J-Mart talked about last night. But I think there's something bigger with the Boston Celtics, because we are going on what feels like 20 years, and it's almost 20 years, of an organization that we always say, look out for the Boston Celtics. Now, they won in 2008, with the Paul Pierce, Kevin Garnett, Ray Allen team. They go to the finals in 2010 and lose to the Lakers in seven games. And then you run into a Heat team in 2012. That's kind of the last hurrah. But there was a rebirth of the Celtics when you end up making the trade with the Sixers, and then you get Jason Tatum in the deal. You drafted Jaylen Brown in the top three, and you had that duo as a core. My question is, as it now seems like the Tatum-Brown era has come to an end, did they underachieve in Boston from what we expected from the Boston Celtics in this Tatum-Brown era that is likely coming to a conclusion?
1: So first of all, I want to give credit to my Saturday partner, Jason Martin. He always has this saying, you know, windows are overrated. There's really no such thing as a championship window if you have the opportunity to take advantage. And I mean, you look at, you know, losing in the finals in 22, getting back there 2 years later, and you think the best is yet to come. And we now have back-to-back early playoff flameouts. Now, Jason Tatum got hurt last year. Jason Tatum was coming off injury this year. I still don't think anybody expected him to lose to the Sixers in round one. I personally, and I don't know if you'll disagree with me, I don't think you can deem it to be a failure. They have been together since 2017. They have six trips, which is insane, to the Eastern Conference Finals, two NBA Finals, one NBA title. But again, last year's, and I know they were down to the Knicks when Jason Tatum got hurt, but Jason Tatum does get hurt. That shortchanges that run. And then I know that Jason Tatum came back in the regular season this year, but it's hard for me to say that a dude coming, you know, making the fastest ever recovery from an Achilles injury, that you can expect him and the fellow superstar in Jaylen Brown to lead a team on a deep playoff run. So you really take out those last 2 years, that 6 out of 8 years they made a trip basically to the Eastern Conference Finals. They win one championship. I don't think you can deem it to be a failure.
0: I'm gonna say this, and I'm in line with what you're saying. If you have won a title, it's a success.
1: Sure.
0: I honestly think that that is the bar. I don't think that you can say three or four titles for a team, even if there was a point that you thought that that was likely going to happen. And your part about Jason Martin saying that was the window open or is there no such thing as windows? I think that's fair when you talk about 2022. 2022 was a part of it. It's not a throwaway year, but you end up making it to the NBA Finals, because then in 2024, what ends up falling in their lap ultimately, and it's funny because even pieces, when I mentioned Giannis coming out of Milwaukee, was saying the thing that really fell apart with the Bucks was when they made the deal for Damian Lillard and included Jrue Holiday yes. in that deal. And so Holiday ends up being rerouted from Portland, you know, through Portland to Great Boston and becomes a key part of that championship team. And then you're like, wow, they've got Tatum and Brown, who at the time were mid to late 20s. Jaylen Brown's now 30 and Jason Tatum will turn 29 in the spring of next year. But you had them in the prime of their careers. You had a veteran leadership with Jrue Holiday. You had an X factor in Porzingis, whose health had been on and off for them, but still you felt that you would have a lot. They had pieces there that you thought, wow, this could be something. And that's why I bring up the, did they underachieve? Because it feels not exactly like the 2016 Cubs, but we thought that once the Cubs broke through and won that World Series with that team, look out world, here comes a bunch of them. And now 2 years removed from an NBA title, the Celtics are already tearing it down. And I feel like it's almost like it's unfulfilling.
1: Sure.
0: In a way. And I think that this year was unfulfilling. And the reason why is because of how Jaylen Brown asserted himself without Jason Tatum. And now you make the choice, which I get Brown is older, and I like Tatum more as a player, but if you want to talk about injury-wise and the significance of coming off of an injury, it's a really tough decision to make if you're Boston to say Tatum's going to be our number one guy, and we feel that we can move on without Jaylen Brown and better our team that way. That's a risk in itself. But to just do it 24 months and breaking up what we thought could have been a big-time run for the Celtics, to me, feels a bit underwhelming.
1: Yeah, and there's a couple things that are interesting there. One, first of all, I do think the other reason that it's hard for me, it can feel somewhat unfulfilling, but it's hard for me to say it was a disappointment or a failure. And I'm not saying that you said that, because you definitely did not say that, but is this era that we are now in, where it is just so hard to do it year over year over year. I know you said winning one championship is deemed a success. I don't know if we would have viewed the KD Warriors one championship as a success. They won two. They probably would have won a third if there weren't injuries, you know, whatever. But in this era where, I mean, how many, what is it? Six, seven straight years we've had a new champion?
0: Nine.
1: Wow. Okay. It's just because we've said that about all of these teams, right? When Denver won it with Jokic and Murray, oh, they're just now entering their, you know, it's going to be the next big thing. OKC, I'm still not sold that OKC doesn't get back to the finals if Jalen Williams is healthy, but there's no guarantees. And so we're doing the same thing with the Knicks. We're doing the same thing with the Spurs where we're just the Spurs, you know, how many finals is Wemby going to get to? How many titles is he going to win? It's just not that easy in this era, which is part of why it does make me feel like the Brown Tatum era has to be deemed a success. But the counter to it is what you said, 24 months removed from an NBA championship to already be moving off of these guys, especially considering the Tatum injury or breaking them up, maybe not moving off of them, but breaking them up, does feel kind of crazy.
0: I think that the Warriors played to different rules.
1: Sure.
0: I think LeBron in them played to a different sort of rule where, like, as crazy as it sounds, four finals appearances and two NBA finals, like, Miami almost feels like they were shortchanged, right?
1: If you had said the day LeBron, Wade, and Bosh signed together, two titles in 4 years, just two titles in general, no matter what the time frame is, people would have said it was a disappointment.
0: You're right. And LeBron's run of going to NBA finals is one that I think they're going to look back and crazy and just be amazed at and say that that was a crazy run. I think there are certain players that are held to a different standard and the game has changed. It's second April, by the way, doing the math in my head, it's 8 years because it started with the 2019 Raptors because the year prior was the 2018 Warriors that ended up winning, but it all started with the 2019 Raptors for the different NBA title winners. I look at, you know, Denver, I look at Milwaukee, I look at those teams and that ended up winning the Knicks, right? The Knicks don't have to do another thing for the next 10 years. Jalen Brunson doesn't have to do another thing in his career. And he's, you know, still a god in New York. And so I think that's the rule that most play by. But it's also, I think Boston is held to a different standard, not in a Warriors LeBron sort of way, but we feel that Danny Ainge was always the one that was trying to get the angle on someone. And then when Brad Stevens takes over in the front office, he's named executive of the year. Oh, guess what? Ime Udoka steps in, takes him to a finals. Oh, Udoka gets bounced and, you know, Will Hardy left for the Utah Jazz. Oh, we'll just have Joe Mazzulla be our head coach. Oh, then they'll go and win a title. Like, look at how easy it is for Boston. And maybe people think that this is just going to happen as well. But I think that we hold them to a higher standard because we so expect it from a Danny Ainge, Brad Stevens led organization. So that's why I think it's interesting. I mean, heck, this year, you know, they lose to the Sixers in seven games. And if you have Tatum in game seven, maybe you win. In 23, they end up losing to the Heat at home in a game seven of the conference finals where they could have then maybe have went to three straight NBA finals. And who knows what happens against Denver if they ended up playing the Nuggets. But there haven't been flameouts outside of this year, and they have a flameout now that they decide that they need to make a big change is just interesting and leaves me just feel like there's still a little meat left on the bone that they maybe could have accomplished, but I can't say that they underachieved, even though it kind of feels like that this era could be over with.
1: Yeah, and it feels just like, I feel like part of the reason they're moving on is because it feels pretty apparent that Jaylen Brown wants to move on.
0: Yeah.
1: Yeah.
0: Yeah, I agree with that. There was obviously a change in the dynamic this past season with him being who he is. And credit to them, because I think it is easy to like, oh, just try to make it work. And they're like, okay, it's not going to work. You know what? We'll try to find other options to do so. If they really wanted Giannis, I think they could have upped their offer.
1: Yeah.
0: I don't think that they needed a fair offer. I think that if they wanted to, and I by the way, the Bucks could be shopping Tyler Hero still. He could be anywhere. I never thought it was a possibility that Milwaukee would want to keep Jaylen Brown.
1: Yeah.
0: And so if Milwaukee would have acquired him in a certain way and then were able to ship him off. And Boston's asking price for Brown seems to be pretty high right now, but I don't think that their offer to the Bucks for Giannis was, it was Jaylen Brown and two first round picks. If they really wanted him, they could have, I think they could have offered more.
1: Yeah. But wasn't there some that Baylor Shireman wasn't available or something?
0: Yeah.
1: Like that?
0: Yeah. And I just don't know. Hugo Gonzalez is that there were those two names were thrown in as untouchables.
1: Yes.
0: And that just doesn't seem.
1: Yeah. You know, you never know what's true on social media these days. So, you know, you got to be careful. But I saw that. Yeah.
0: I think that's the messaging that they're putting out.
1: Yeah.
0: But imagine to say that, like, Baylor Shireman's untouchable, but you'll happily shop Jaylen Brown.
1: Yeah.
0: That doesn't make sense. No. He's Aaron Torres. I'm Dan Beyer. It is Fox Sports Sunday. Torres gets in the hot seat again. Ooh. And easy as 1, 2, 3, 4. You want to know your categories today?
1: Oh, sure. Oh,
0: boy. World Cup.
1: Okay.
0: NBA Draft.
1: Ooh, okay.
0: And tennis. In tennis. Yes. You've got your lifelines of Chris Perfett, Mary Mack, and Brianna Muro. Can Torres get a perfect score of 10 or at least hit the over-under of 8.5? We'll find out next year on Fox Sports Sunday.
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0: 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I'm Dan Beyer. He's Aaron Torres in for Kerry Rhodes. It's time to play a game of easy as 1, 2, 3, 4 with Aaron in the hot seat. You got 3 lifelines. Mary Mack is here for you. Brianna Muro is our executive producer. Chris Perfett is in Monty's spot at the news desk. They will be your 3 lifelines in our World Cup, tennis, NBA draft topic-filled game. I give Aaron a question. He doesn't have to give me all of the correct answers, just some of them. A perfect score would be 10. Aaron, are you ready to play easy as 1, 2, 3, 4?
1: As ready as you can ever be for this game, yes.
0: All right. Name one of 2 countries, along with Argentina, that claimed 9 points in the group stage of this year's World Cup.
1: 9 points would mean 3-0.
0: 3-0 in the group stage. Got some lifelines, Chris, Brianna, and Mary Mack.
1: Huh. Okay. I feel like France was definitely one. You know what? I'll just go straight to Perfett. Let's not waste any time. Perfett, France is one, I feel.
2: It is, yeah.
1: Give me the other one.
2: I would say off the top of my head, I think Argentina and Mexico both posted 9 points as well.
1: Well, he said Argentina was one.
2: Oh, he did. Okay.
1: So it's 2 out of 3.
2: It would be Mexico. Mexico posted 9 points.
0: Okay. You got a final answer? Which one do you want to go with?
1: I'll go with Mexico and France.
0: Okay. I just need one of 2.
1: Take back that lifeline. I said France. I want France.
0: You want France?
1: Yeah.
0: All right.
1: That lifeline doesn't count.
0: Show me France. Yeah, they were. See, you just don't have to give me all the correct answers, just some of them.
1: Oh, okay.
0: Name one of 2 countries.
1: I apologize.
0: France is one of them in Group I. The other was Mexico in Group A.
1: Good call. Perfect.
0: All right, off and running with 1 point. We've kind of laxed on our lifeline rules as of late. Everybody is just available for you, so don't worry. You didn't use up Chris Perfett. He's there for you. All right. I'm keeping up this piece of paper, too, so
1: yes,
0: Torres doesn't see any answers.
1: I'm not a cheater.

0: Peter. I mean, I may abuse the lifeline privileges, but...
1: Now, I need you, unlike Chris, who didn't hear my question, I need you to listen to this question.
0: Okay.
1: Because it is somewhat wordy.
0: Okay.
1: Name two of three states that had multiple schools representing the number one overall pick in the NBA draft since 2000. So the answer would be states.
0: Okay, states.
1: That had multiple different schools.
0: Yes.
1: Two different schools representing the first overall pick.
0: All right, so I'm going to have to handle this one on my own. Sorry, guys. Oh, I got a good one that's off the grid. Oklahoma had Oklahoma and Oklahoma State with Blake Griffin and Cade Cunningham. So that is one final answer.
1: Okay.
0: Two. Since 2000?
1: Since 2000, named two of three states.
0: Oh, very topical. Utah, Andrew Bogut in, I believe it was 04, because it was, no, 05, because Dwight Howard was 04. And AJ DeBonta, BYU. Final answer, Utah and Oklahoma. Oh. I don't need these stupid lifelines. Okay. No, I'm kidding. I love you guys. I'm kidding.
1: Show me Oklahoma. Yes, Blake Griffin in 2009, Cade Cunningham in 2021. Show me Utah. Andrew Bogut in 2005, AJ DeBonta in 2026.
2: That was so impressive.
1: Thank you.
2: That was impressive.
0: I appreciate it.
1: And the other state, do you want to flex or do you want me to give you the answer?
0: It doesn't come to me off the top of my head. My first thought was obviously North Carolina.
2: I was going to say that.
0: But Carolina hasn't had any number one pick. Duncan was in the 90s. NC State, I can't imagine, has had another. So I don't know the answer.
1: It was Ohio. Kenyon Martin at Cincinnati in 2000. Greg Oden. Ohio State in 2007. That's what Bree was about to say. Isn't that, I read your lips, Bree. You were saying Ohio.
3: No, I was going to say Texas.
1: Oh, just playing along. That's okay. Hey, at least she's honest. You know that she's honest. You got three for three. All right.
0: Okay. Pressure's ramping up.
1: All right. Name three of four countries that have won three or more World Cup titles.
0: Okay, so three or more countries that have won three World Cup titles. Do I confess to this? Do I be honest on this?
1: Sure.
0: This was one of Monty's questions last week.
1: Really?
0: But I don't know that I know the answer off the top of my
1: head.
0: Okay,
1: that's okay.
0: Germany. So Argentina has won because I thought they had only won two. And I was a big dumb idiot. They won three. It wasn't just 86 and 22. Germany, in all of its forms, is one. Italy.
1: Those are your final answers?
0: Yes.
1: Chris Perfett's giving you the thumbs up. Oh, Mary Max giving you the side eye.
0: And yeah. I'm pretty confident on Italy because I was reading about how devastating it was that they're not in this World Cup. And basically, they went through all of the successes in previous years, including 06, which I told them last week. I was in New York City celebrating my 21st birthday in July of 06. And we went to Little Italy in New York and watched the World Cup final.
1: Now, Mary Mack, do you have another country or what are you kind of iffy on?
2: I wasn't listening to the sentence. It was two out of three. So he was right.
4: Three out of four. Yeah, because there's one other country here, but I think the only question is how Dan is scoring West Germany and Germany. Are they one? Are they one together?
1: Yeah. Yeah.
2: Okay. Because then if that's okay, then yeah, you're good.
0: Yeah, Germany in all its forms. That's
1: all right. Nice. Italy, Germany, and Argentina.
0: Final answer.
1: All right. Show me Italy.
0: How did I forget Brazil?
4: That was the answer.
2: I was such an idiot.
0: That's why
2: I went.
1: Just show me Italy. There they are. Show me Germany. And show me Argentina. And Brazil was the other, but you wouldn't get any bonus points for it.
0: So I got really cocky last week, and I was like, well, I know Argentina isn't the answer because they only won in 86 and 22. And so I think I had Spain as one of my answers last week. And I got really cocky on
1: you
0: Argentina.
1: Don't know how mad I am that this question was asked last week. You have no idea on how my baby has just been... Like
4: it's fine. He would have gone to me on the lifeline,
1: and then you would have nailed it. So all right, well
0: I would have gone to Perfect.
1: Hopefully, I can get revenge here.
0: Uh oh, it's a tennis question. You're definitely going to get revenge.
1: Name four.
0: Andre Agassi.
1: Name four of the five women with the most Wimbledon singles titles in the Open era.
0: Oh, four or five.
1: These are never meant to like completely fool you.
0: No, I know.
1: Bree, you're shaking your head no. Do you have any suggestions for Aaron Torres?
3: I'm going to go both Williams sisters. That's all I got.
4: Really?
2: Coco Gauff?
3: See, I can't.
0: All right. So I'm going to go Steffi Graf one.
1: Okay.
0: How many? I have to name 4 out of 5?
1: 4 out of 5.
0: All right. Steffi Graf one. Martina Navratilova two. I will go Serena Williams three. I don't know that I can go Venus. So Venus is not one of my answers.
1: Okay. Oh, Chris wants in.
0: You want in?
1: You want in or out?
0: What do you got?
4: Do you use the lifeline?
1: Yeah, go ahead.
4: Yep. I think we're missing a big Billie Jean King here.
0: We sure about that? Okay.
4: I am almost positive about Billie Jean King.
0: Okay. Because I was going to say Chris Everett, but I don't feel super confident about that one. I will go with Chris Perfett, final answer, Billie Jean King, with the three that I mentioned, Navratilova, Graf, and Serena. Do you think Serena?
4: Serena's absolutely up there.
0: Okay.
4: So,
0: All right.
1: Show me Martina Navratilova. 9 Wimbledon singles titles for Martina. Show me Steffi Graf. 7 Wimbledon singles titles, ladies singles for Steffi Graf. Show me Serena Williams. 7 Wimbledon titles.
4: I don't like he's doing this one last.
1: And show me Billie Jean King. There it is.
0: There you go, 4.
4: Perfect. Yeah.
1: Venus Williams, 5.
0: She was
1: the other answer. So very good. Chris Everett has 3. There's also a Netflix documentary that has just come out on Martina and Chris Everett's rivalry, but also both battling cancer.
0: Oh, that part I did not know what you said. I saw that it was a documentary, and I saw that their rivalry flipped where Martina couldn't beat her to a point, and then basically she owned the rivalry. So that was why I was hesitant on Chris Everett. Thank you, Perfett, because I would have gone Chris Everett over Billie Jean.
1: Chris Everett's won 2 Wimbledon titles in the 70s, and then I believe in either 80 or 81 was when she won her last one, and then Martina ended up going on her run, and then Steffi Graf went on her run, and then Serena takes over and goes on her run, and that leaves us up till today.
0: Was
1: perfect
0: that
1: score of 10, by the I way, know, for did, Aaron Torres.
0: Does that have an asterisk?
1: Whoa, jeez. A little bit with the question last week. A little bit, you know.
0: Why you got to download the podcast. Available there, wherever you get
1: by
0: podcasts.
1: By the way,
0: shortly
1: there is,
0: the
1: I always talk about what's it like when I'm gone and I come back and I want everybody to miss me. There is also a 0.0% chance that I would ever listen when I'm on my day off. Like you know, for that way to like to go back and listen. But it just, luck was on your side, Aaron Torres. So you know what that means? The next time.
0: It's true.
1: Screws are going to be tightened. We're going to tighten up the screws.
0: Oh, no, he's going to get hard questions.
1: Name the top 5 Oceania countries in the FIFA World Rankings. Chris Perfett may have those. Let's go to him right now at the news desk to give us the latest. What's going on, Chris?
4: Well, Australia is not in Oceania, so the only thing I would have is New Zealand, and I am getting out before anything else about this. I am not watching OFCON or whatever it is called there. That is... That's like watching soccer at the kids' playground.
1: No.
4: That's
1: tough. Hey, if it's soccer, you'll get it. You'll take it.
4: I guess. Sure. Yeah, I'll take it.
1: How about Bree with the Venus Williams on that?
0: That was great.
1: Right?
4: She was right. She was right about Venus. I was wrong to doubt her at all about that. I just never thought. I actually thought
1: you cheated with Billie Jean King.
4: I did not. She was just at the top of my mind. I've just
1: okay. All right, old soul, Chris Perfett.
4: I remember mostly because of a cartoon.
1: Okay.
4: She had a cameo in a cartoon, and I just can't
0: funny
4: help
0: story
4: but
0: about
4: think
0: Billie
4: about that.
0: Jean King. She went to Long Beach Poly, which is not the type of school that you would think is going to produce tennis. In 2026, I don't know how many tennis champions that school is producing.
4: Well, we talk about Arnold Palmer, Wake Forest.
1: Yes.
4: In tennis.
1: But Wake Forest is... They've produced some Curtis Strange, Webb Simpson, U.S. Open winner.
4: Mm.
1: Yeah, there's some sticks.
4: Now we've got you in your. Now we've got you in
1: Winston
4: your wheelhouse.
1: Salem. Yeah,
4: well, including me for 2 years before I dropped out
1: Chris
4: of Wake
1: Perfett.
4: Forest.
0: What? I didn't. Know
4: I
0: that.
4: Never finished at Wake Forest. So
0: I
4: don't
0: know
4: even
0: you
4: give me
0: started
4: the accolades.
0: At Wake Forest.
4: Yeah. It was a fun little chance to get out of Ohio, and then I screwed it all up. And now I'm here sitting at this desk. Speaking of golf and Arnold Palmer and all the rest, play has resumed at the Travelers Championship. Scottie Scheffler with a 1-stroke lead, 21 under through 14 holes. The man behind him, Colin Morikawa, is done for the day. However, Victor Hovland is 20 under through 14. The only one who maybe at this point probably has a chance to catch up unless Wyndham Clark at 19 under can get in there as well. Meanwhile, big trade happened in Sunday in the NBA. Hornets sent Miles Bridges to the Phoenix Suns in exchange for Grayson Allen, Royce O'Neal, and a pick swap of first rounders in there. as well, heading for Miles Bridges to go to Phoenix. At the World Cup, Canada lifting themselves 1-0 over South Africa in the first round of 32 game, goal coming in the 92nd minute. Baseball scoreboard, the Dodgers defeated the Padres 4-2. Play is starting between the Boston Red Sox and the Yankees. That is still scoreless. End of the first inning, still being preempted off NBC for the end of the Travelers Championship. The Giants outlasted the Atlanta Braves 3-2, and the Angels took down the Athletics 4-1. Guys, it's been fun. I'll catch you Starside.
1: Thank you very much, Chris.
0: Thank you for your help, Perfette.
1: Yes, Chris will also be at the anchor desk a little bit tomorrow, smack dab in the middle of the afternoon when that World Cup action is happening during Covino and Rich here on Fox Sports Radio. So we appreciate it. Brianna Muro is here, as is Mary Mack. I do, Aaron Torres, want to clarify. There was at one point when Bree was at the news desk, she said we in mentioning the Phoenix Suns. The Phoenix Suns are not Fox Sports Radio's team. That is her team. I just want to clarify it so no one thinks that we are biased towards the Phoenix Suns. Did you realize that, Brianna Muro, that you mentioned we are happy about the Miles Bridges trade?
3: I said we are so unhappy about the trade.
1: Oh, the we. Okay, you used we.
3: I must have at that point.
1: But yeah. They are not Fox Sports Radio's team.
3: Just me.
1: They are Bree's team.
3: No, you guys are lucky.
0: I will add, I have also made reference to Aaron Torres and Jason Martin being the UConn Athletics show of record on Fox Sports Radio, and neither Steve DeSager or Jason Martin is a very big fan of me referencing that. So every time we got to bring up a UConn women's score, I mention that, and they do not sign off on that. So
1: it's only 1/3 of the Torres and Martin extravaganza, only 1/3 of it. And here today, it was like 1/5 that we were the team of the Phoenix Suns, or they were our team here on Fox Sports Radio. We are Team Mary. And when I was out last week, I found out you guys learned a little something about Mary. And we're going to find out a little more about Mary next on Fox Sports Radio.
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1: Fox Sports Sunday. He's Aaron Torres. I'm Dan Pyer. Glad to have you with us. Busy, busy week with the World Cup. United States taking on Bosnia and Herzegovina on Wednesday night. Full action tomorrow and Tuesday. Great, great time. And America celebrating 250 on Saturday. Hit Aaron up at Aaron_Torres. He's in for Kerry Rhodes today. Find me at Dan Pyer on Fox. Thanks to Chris Perfett, Brianna Muro, and Mary Mack for hanging out. But don't go anywhere. Yeah, you can't leave, Mary Mack. I'm excited for this. This debuted last week when I was out. We're going to get to know a little bit more about our friend, Mary Mack. Do you have any imaging for this?
2: Hey, you guys. No.
1: Oh, this is...
2: Yeah.
1: I'm sorry. I thought there was an intro.
2: No.
1: Time for There's Something About Mary.
2: Yeah. It's so... Oh, my gosh. I love this segment, kind of. It's fun.
1: So you love talking about yourself, right?
2: Nah.
1: Come on, Mary Mack.
2: I was telling Bree, I hope it doesn't become into a bit because I don't have too many, like, I don't have too many fun facts about myself.
1: Only when Torres is here, because it was his idea.
2: Even I felt a little bit anxious when he was making me write it. But, okay, let's start off. We're
0: two truths and a lie.
1: Okay, so how many scenarios do you have for us?
2: Well, I have three, but this segment, it's kind of going to go.
0: And it's kind of collaborative. It's not like... My original vision was she gives us four and we all compete against each other. But it's sort of collaborative, but if you disagree, then that's fine.
1: Gotcha. All right. Okay. Lay it on us. Scenario number one.
0: We're still in the working phase of this segment.
2: Yeah.
1: Mary gives us three things that happened in her life. Two of them are real. One of them is fake.
2: Yes. All right. You guys ready?
1: Yep.
2: First one. I've worked in a plant nursery. Number two. I don't know how to do a cartwheel. And number three. My favorite city to visit in America is Chicago.
1: Can I just throw it out there? I can totally see her working at a nursery.
0: Yes. To clarify, you said you did work in a nursery or
2: plant nursery.
0: Okay, cool.
1: Trying to get some extra bucks. It's the Chicago or the cartwheel for me. I don't know, Bree. I don't know where
19: you're
1: at.
19: I don't think you know how to do a cartwheel, but I feel like, I'm gonna stay with my cartwheel answer.
2: So you think the lie is the cartwheel?
19: Yeah, I think that's the lie. I think you do love Chicago.
1: I love Chicago, but I think that's why Mary likes to be contrarian. And I think that if she could do a cartwheel, she would have told us she could do a cartwheel.
0: This is what threw us off last week, because she said one of the truths was that she had applied for America's Got Talent. I was like, you're way too introverted for that, so...
1: Where do you want to go? I'll give you the final answer. I think Chicago's the lie.
0: I'm going to go cartwheel.
1: Okay.
0: But you're allowed to say Chicago. All right. I'm going to go cartwheel.
2: All right. Bree and Aaron, you guys were right. I actually do know how to do a cartwheel. And yeah, that's a lie. But
0: what
2: I
0: is it about Chicago?
2: My cousins live out there, and that was like the first big girl trip that I've ever took. It was really fun. When I lived in Michigan, I snuck out to Chicago and had a great, great time. And my parents were very upset, but it was great.
1: Chicago's magnificent.
0: That was why I thought Chicago could be an answer, because I knew you spent time in Michigan. So it's a
2: 3-hour drive, baby.
0: Hop, skip, and a jump.
2: You guys ready for the next batch?
1: Let's hear it.
0: Let's do it.
2: All right. The next one. Number one. I was a lead actress for an Egyptian apple juice commercial. I had a tooth stuck in my nose for 10 years. And number three, I've never had a nosebleed.
1: I almost think two and three are like tied together.
0: What does that mean?
1: Like the tooth blocked the nose from bleeding.
2: No. They're three separate ones.
1: So yeah, I know. But I was saying, like, the reasoning, like, would be, like, they could both be true, that the reason she never had a nosebleed was because her tooth was blocking it. So the Egyptian commercial would be the lie. I think I'm going to say the commercial is the lie.
0: Ray, do you have a thought?
19: I'm going to go the second one with the tooth blocking the nose thing.
0: Okay. I'm actually going to go number three, because the other two are so specific. You would have had to be up until the crack of dawn doing Mad Libs on Egyptian apple juice and a tooth in your nose. I've never even heard of that. So I will go number three, that you've never had a nosebleed.
2: Okay. The lie is that I was a lead actress for
0: Egyptian apple juice commercial.
2: Contrary to popular belief, even though I speak Arabic and I'm a little bit extroverted, I did not do that. I've actually also never been to Egypt, so there's that. But I have had a tooth stuck up in my nose before. You guys see these pearly whites. There was once a day where...
1: Wow.
2: Yeah, there was a day. There was a time.
0: What does that mean? I'm not trying to be mean-spirited.
2: Like, my tooth was, like, literally stuck up in my nose. Like, it just never... Like, when I lost my tooth as a kid, it, like, never grew in. So when I had braces, they had to, like, do an expander, and then I had to, like, have surgery. And it was funny because my friends would see me, and I literally had, like, one... I literally looked like a hockey player. Like, I was missing one tooth for a long time. Wow. And in high school.
1: So those last two, you were telling the tooth.
2: Yeah, I was telling the tooth. I've also never had a nosebleed.
1: Bree got it.
2: I've also never had a nosebleed. My nose has never bled at all in the 23 years I've been alive.
1: Tooth or dare? I'm sorry. Go ahead. I'm just thinking of truth puns.
2: Yeah.
1: All right. Okay. Did they take the whole tooth and nothing but the tooth?
2: Oh, yeah. The whole thing. They were not playing around.
1: All right. Just curious. All right. What's the final one?
2: All right. This next one, I did a spin. I have two lies and one truth.
1: Ooh.
2: Mm-hmm. Okay. Number one, I am the shortest in my family. Number two, I can fluently read and write in Korean. And number three, I am no longer the youngest person at Fox Sports Radio.
1: Wow.
2: So you got to guess what's the truth.
1: I know.
0: The problem with number three is that means that I have to get to know my coworkers, which not working out so well. So
1: we've got a couple of new people coming along.
2: Yeah. Mm-hmm.
1: So that would mean like, I think Julian or Emmy would be younger than you. I think they're the two newest ones.
2: Mm-hmm.
19: What's the first one again?
1: Mike is.
2: I am the shortest in my
19: family. Yeah, I think that one's right. That's the truth.
0: What qualifies as your family? Just brothers and sisters?
2: Yeah, like my mom, my dad, my sisters.
1: I don't think you're the shortest. And so there's one truth. I think it's that the one truth is that you're not the youngest person here anymore.
0: I will second Dan as well. And the other two.
1: All right. What's the truth?
2: The truth is that I can fluently read and write in Korean.
1: Oh. I forgot what that was because I was so fixated on the others. But I thought, well, if you can speak Arabic, it's probably, you know, if you know a couple of languages, it's easier for you to, you know, consume more of the languages. So
2: yeah.
1: I kind of forgot about that one. Ah, the more you know about Mary Mac.
0: There's something about Mary. I'll tell you.
1: Man, she's throwing some curveballs. And she's the shortest in her family then. Yeah. And she's still the youngest here.
2: No, that's the lie. That's the lie.
1: Oh, those were the lies. Oh.
2: Yeah, the lies. I'm not the shortest.
1: You're not the shortest.
2: I'm the second shortest.
1: All right. Well,
19: yeah, I was close.
1: The tooth will set you free, Mary. All right. He's Sarah Torres. I'm Dan Byard. Thanks for filling in.
0: I appreciate you having me.
1: I know you got a list full of holidays and anniversaries coming up, so we'll get together on Thursday. We are.
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1: The Giannis trade is done. Finally, after 2 years, Giannis is now an ex-member of the Milwaukee Bucks. And before we get into breaking it down, let me just say, it's about time. My good, is this what the rest of the world was like when after the Jets got Aaron Rodgers? Oh, Rodgers. Like, it's like, okay, we've had 2 years of Giannis. Do I want out? Do I not? Yeah, I need to figure out if this is the place I need to be, but it's always going to be home. Thankfully, this is over and Giannis has been traded. This has taken up so much time with so much waffling and so much back and forth. And do we want to trade the guy? Do we not want to trade the guy? And now it's done. I'm happy it's over. And now I'm happy to be able to break it down and see and find out what's next.
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33: At the World Cup, the round of 32 started with a Canada victory in LA, 1-0 over South Africa on a goal in the 92nd minute. Canada will now face the winner of Netherlands versus Morocco. South Korea's coach resigned. WNBA, we had a 4-overtime game today. Washington at home beat expansion Portland 124-123. The Charlotte Hornets have reportedly traded Miles Bridges to the Suns for Grayson Allen. After a weather delay in the final round of the PGA event, the Travelers in Connecticut, they're still golfing, two holes to go in regulation, and a tie for the one-stroke lead. Scottie Scheffler and Victor Hovland. Colin Morikawa finished up with a 61 before the weather delay. He is one back at 20 under par. NASCAR's road race went to Shane Van Gisbergen at Sonoma. Baseball tonight has Yankees at Red Sox. That game scoreless in the top of the third inning. I'm Steve DeSager.
3: 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The plays, the interviews, the players, the coaches, the breaking news, the top stories. 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
36: It happens all the time. It's why I try like hell. It's impossible to win all the battles, but I try like hell in life to remove expectations. I think expectations, they can ruin just about anything. A good meal, a good movie, a good relationship. I mean, expectations, when they're too high, then it just opens up the whole world to disappointment and a dud. As we broadcast live from the Fox Sports Radio studios, let's talk about this Giannis trade, because you and I and every other sports media personality has been talking about it off and on for what feels like 3 to 4 years, honestly. And I don't know exactly about the destination. I don't know about the timing. I don't know about the return. But, man, when you talk about something for 3 years, this to me gets filed under, That was my reaction when Giannis finally got traded to the Miami Heat last Monday. Hello, Ephraim Salam. How we doing?
0: I'm good, man. How you doing?
36: I'm good.
0: Good.
36: I'm good. I'm so glad to be here with you right now. I had flight stress today. I had flight stress. I didn't even let you guys in on it because I didn't want to stress you out.